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2: 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Damian Dede Lewis alongside Coach Chris Parker. Of course, I'm sitting in for Sam Crenshaw. And it is 8 o'clock, and that means we've got some games well underway now. There has been some weather delays for some of these games, as you just heard John, who just joined us, speaking about the delay he was dealing with over at the Dunwoody and Chamblee game. But several games already underway into the second quarter. Any scores that you see jumping out to you, Coach Parker?
3: Yeah, I mean, if you look around the metro area, some of the games are delayed, like I said, so some of them are different times, but Sequoia up early on River Ridge, 28-0, big early. Wheeler up 14-7 on Harrison in the first quarter. That's a sneaky one. You know, Harrison really good.
2: Yeah.
3: Wheeler trying to establish themselves. Wheeler winning early, 14-7. Norcarb Christian up 7-0 on Wesleyan early. Allatoona up 7-0 on Sprayberry early. Norfolk High 6, Campbell 0. That's in the first. And in a game you're interested in, Whitfield 7, Stratford 7.
2: Yeah, and that's one of those,
3: Association, I guess.
2: Matchups.
3: You got a GHSA team and a GIAA team.
2: Yeah. So, and then one that I'm paying attention to just because we mentioned them earlier. Lassiter looks like they're trailing right now 6-0 against Kell. But again, watching that one because Lassiter off to a 3-0 start.
3: Well, it's a chance to prove.
2: Yeah.
3: I mean, I don't think anybody would think Lassiter was the favorite.
2: Right.
3: But if they were to hang or beat Kell, now you would say, okay, that 3-0 is a little different. I'm looking at that 3-0 record a little different.
2: Right.
3: Yeah, so great opportunity for them tonight. Mm-hmm. It'll be a big challenge because Kell's really good.
2: Yeah, and like you said, even if they just hang with them, lose by, I don't know, a touchdown.
3: They just prove that, can we hang with teams like this?
2: Right.
3: And you don't always know until you do.
2: Yep. All right, and let's see. It looks like Pope up 7-0. Pope is having a sneaky good season. Yeah. They're 7-0 right now, so there's still plenty of time to go in that one. Another one I see, LaGrange up 6-0 over Eagles Landing. Stockbridge 7-0 over Arabia Mountain. So we'll be running through the scores. Another one I'll be paying attention to, and I think we're going to get a check-in. I got a chance to see Monroe area, as you know, last week. Very talented team, fast, physical. That quarterback, Cooper Shumate, I think after last night, he rushed for over. I know I didn't get to do the post game because we had
3: an injury. Yeah, it went long.
2: The game ended up not resuming till like 10:30 or something like that, with still like 7 minutes to go in the fourth quarter. But that quarterback ended up rushing, Coach, for over 300 yards that night. And so I think that put him on the season. I want to say that put him over 700 rushing yards, three games in, over 700.
3: He's
2: a dude, man. You know, shorter, you know, with a quarterback, not the height you would want to see, but just a tough, you know, really tough kid.
3: When you see him more, those guys have chances.
2: Yeah, that's true.
3: So if he can get a chance and he can play his way up, if that makes sense. A game that if you get on your social media, you're going to see a lot of is videos from the Cedartown game.
2: Yes.
3: Okay, so Cedartown, you know, you think, man, Cedartown doing well. Pre-game, they have honored the, I would guess, the most famous Cedartown alum.
2: Yeah.
3: Nick Chubb.
2: Nick Chubb, yeah.
3: Nick Chubb retired recently from the NFL. Nick Chubb, jersey retirement surprise. It already happened now.
2: So right.
3: At Cedartown today, his number 21, been retired. A lot of videos of him on the field. They had a video from Mark Richt, from Kirby Smart, from Sony Michel. Even Kevin Stefanski, the Falcons coach, was his coach in Cleveland.
2: Right.
3: All those people, Rusty Manziel, our own guy.
2: Yeah.
3: Giving a tribute to Nick. And, you know, we might even get a little time, right?
2: Yeah, it sounds like we're going to. I think next segment we should be hearing from him. He's going to be our school days guest, and you've been a part of his historic.
3: Been a part of his school days. Yeah, about 500 of those yards came in the two games he played against the Dragons. Yeah, now we did win one of them, and they won one, but yeah, we didn't slow him down. I don't think we beat him. We beat the team.
2: Right, right. And so, with that being said, what is the strategy when you play a player that is dominant? Is that the mindset from a coaching staff as far as defensively wanting to stop a team?
3: Yeah, I mean, there's a couple.

0: couple things. I mean, you obviously start out wanting to stop him, okay?
1: Right.
0: And I'll give a great Nick Chubb story because we're probably not going to have enough time for me to say it when he's on the air. But
1: right.
0: So we're playing at Cedartown, the same stadium they're in tonight.
1: Right.
0: And he's a junior in high school, okay? Now, this is my first year at Pickens, 2011 or 12, 2012 probably.
1: Mm-hmm.
0: And the team that I inherited had been 1-9. They weren't very good. We were like at that point maybe 3-1 or something. So we're feeling pretty good about ourselves.
1: Right.
0: But Cedartown, it looks okay, but they got this running back. My God, like have you seen this guy? But he had no offers. That's what's funny now. We're in this junior year, he's got no offers. He gets some really quick.
1: Right.
0: But I hadn't seen him play live. I just seen the video. So we get in the game, and of course, plan A is we're going to box this guy in. We're going to keep him between tackles, try to hit him before he gets going, which are all the things you try to do to really good guys. We know if he gets loose, he's hard to get. Mm-hmm. So you got to, you know, so we had a plan. Everybody's got a plan, right? Like Mike Tyson. Max
1: Fatigue,
0: yeah, but so we get in the game. This is a great story, and I'll tell us on how you'd have to adjust game. So we get in the game. We got the ball first.
1: Right.
0: We drive to like midfield. Okay. It's like 4th and 3 or 4 or 5. I don't know. Right. But at midfield, which is really a 50-50 kind of. It might have been, had to have been 4th and 5 or so, probably. Like a 50-50 kind of should we go or punt here for right. high school. You're at midfield. You think, you know, it's going to be a long game. Let's punt here. So we punt. We pin them on the 2-yard line. Now, that's what you want.
1: You feel good.
0: When you punt from the 50, what you really want to do is pin them. You know, you're giving up the ball.
1: Right.
0: And you didn't take the chance to go for it on 4th and 5. We got to get something out of this.
1: Mm-hmm.
0: So if we pin them on the 2, you're feeling like, all right, that's a pretty good decision.
1: Right.
0: They tossed it to Chubb. He went 98 yards, ran right beside me, like down our sideline. And I'm not joking when I tell you, I've never seen that. There was two moments in coaching, and one was the other was Trevor Lawrence. Like when he was able to throw the football. As a 9th grader, we played Trevor Lawrence, and I told the guys, like, I'm just telling you guys, Dan Marino or John Elway or whoever you like,
1: right.
0: they didn't look better than this guy as a 9th grader.
1: Mm.
0: He just had that look about, and then and Nick running down the sideline that I could just see in person. I was like, yo. So I turned to the guys, I'm like, look, we might get our ass kicked tonight, but we ain't punting again. That's a true story. We ain't punting. So we don't punt day-day. We score 54 points and won the game. I looked this up, like 54 to 40 something, yeah. But we weren't punting again. Who we got?
1: Callum Ewing, sorry.
0: Yeah, let's get Callum on here.
2: How y'all doing?
1: Hey, Callum, sorry, I heard you're in a rain delay, but which one, you're checking in from Athens Academy?
2: No, sir, they are away today. I'm checking in from Prince Ave,
1: okay.
2: We're about to play Greater Atlanta Christian in a matchup of two of the top three teams in the private classification for Georgia, alongside Calvary Day. They're also considered top 5 schools in their classifications. Greater Atlanta Christian and 4A are the favorites. They have a 2-0 record coming in, and they're led by dual threat quarterback Michael Miller. They also have a Florida State commit, CJ Oabunwa, at linebacker, who leads the team with 10 tackles per game. But he's going to have a really tough matchup today against Prince because their Florida commit, running back Andrew Beard, has been running rampant the last opening game, after the opening game and the last few seasons. Prince are in 2A. They have their own dual threat quarterback with sophomore Gavin Hollum, and they have probably the better receiving core coming into this match, led by Hudson Hill and Jarrett Major. So for the weather delay, after doing that preview there, the weather delay means kickoff's at 8:30. If you hear music behind me, they're doing a very touching 9/11 memorial ceremony right now on the field. You've got American flags lined up, and they're honoring the veterans of the school. But once that's done, and once our great countrymen are honored, we have some great football to be played.
1: Good stuff. Well, Callum, we appreciate you checking in and looking forward to hearing more updates from you as the night progresses.
2: Yes, sir. Thank you very much.
1: All right, thank you. That is Callum Ewing checking in. Prince Ave, Greater Atlanta Christian, and when you have those types of matchups, coach, you know, what was your approach to playing a higher classification team? Because now, you know, I know there was always the mindset at one point where you just kind of, you played teams, you put your non-region schedule together, and, you know, you just kind of go with the flow, right? Now it seems like we're in an era where the lower classification teams particularly, they're

0: they're loading up the box with these non-region games against teams that are 2-3 classifications higher than them.
1: Well, and especially if they're going to have a good record, because remember, your opponent's record counts and your opponent's record counts. So, yeah, I mean, when you're playing a team in a different classification, whether you're the higher or the lower team, the first question is, you know, is this a really a mismatch of some kind? Because every now and then, you know, tonight Cartersville's playing West Forsyth.
0: Right.
1: Cartersville's probably 4A, 5A, West Forsyth 7A.
0: Right.
1: Not a mismatch.
0: Mm-hmm.
1: Actually, if it's a mismatch, Cartersville's going to beat them. Like, I mean, just that's okay to admit. That's not necessarily what we're talking about. But if you're playing, you're a single A team, you're Bowden.
0: Right.
1: And now you're playing a 4 or 5A team that's pretty good. Even though you're Bowden and you want to stay, there's a little different type of football being played here, okay?
0: Right.
1: So what is the thing you're looking for is, can we hang with them early? Like, we were talking about this off the air, actually. Sometimes you'll have a team that's just way smaller.
0: Mm-hmm.
1: They'll hang early and then somebody will pull away late.
0: Yeah.
1: The deeper team will pull away late.
0: Yeah.
1: So if you know you're the team that's the underdog, you're Rocky in that case. Mm-hmm. Then you got to play a little different early in the game.
0: Right.
1: Because we got to get ahead and keep that momentum while we're fresh.
0: Right.
1: So the other team gets mad and starts getting mad at each other. And if you're the team that's the bigger, deeper team, you got to inform your kids. Hey, I know these guys are smaller than us, but they're going to come out to play too. They worked all week too. Expect them to come out. Expect it to be 7-7 in the second quarter.
0: Right.
1: Don't get offended by that.
0: Right.
1: And we're going to hammer these guys. We're going to wear them down. So sometimes just the mindset of, are you David or Goliath?
0: Right.
1: And you got to have that speech ready for both.
0: Because right.
1: what you're going to see in high school football, more than college NFL day, is if you hang around long enough, you're going to be David and Goliath in the same season.
0: Right.
1: And you know that from watching Whitfield. And teams like, in some game, they're like, man, we ought to kill these guys.
0: Right.
1: In other games, you're like, man, we're going to be lucky to be in the game with these guys. And you're the same team.
0: Right.
1: You're the same group of guys.
0: Yeah.
1: You got to have that David and Goliath speech ready.
0: Right.
1: You know, on where to go. And so I think that's what you see sometimes with the different classifications. But some of these games, I mean, if you're, you know, if you're, like I said, Cartersville, great example, them playing a 7A team is not,
0: that's
1: not what we're talking about.
0: Right. No, we're talking about, for a prime example, Kip Atlanta, Coach Jarvis. They're down in Valdosta tonight.
1: Hmm.
0: Yeah.
1: They're playing Valdosta High School.
0: They're playing Valdosta High School tonight.
1: Well, I don't know what speech they're telling them. Get some water. What time we getting that check? Where them hot dogs at?
0: But
1: that's what they say. I ain't even gonna go there today. You got to get, that's on the opposite end of Cartersville.
0: Right.
1: Kip Atlanta went to Valdosta.
0: They went to Valdosta tonight. That's one of those type
1: are
0: of
1: those
0: matchups
1: kids okay?
0: that you're talking about. But you know, to your point too, like I know Coach Barnett over at Columbia.
1: Yeah, now he does it.
0: He does it.
1: Yeah.
0: Specifically, you know, on purpose. Mm-hmm. And I was like, well, Coach, you know, how are you keeping the guys motivated through these first three or four games? And he's like, man, they understand that the end goal is that we're going to do this now so that when we get into our region play, which once we get into our region play, we expect to now be the guys giving out that kind of, you know, punishment. And so I get it, but it's just, as a coach, I would be so leery of putting my players in that situation from a, what is it going to do to them mentally? But Coach Burnett, he said, like, look, we have that talk with them. Like, we know that we may not come out on top. Good chance of that. But we're not going in there just to lay down.
1: Well, I'll tell you, one of the teams that started out like that that's not anymore is Newton.
0: Mm.
1: You know, Newton used to be a team that would play people and have a nice game against somebody. But now I'm looking at scores. You know, Newton's up 22-0 on Warner Robins as we speak. Warner Robins.
0: Yeah.
1: In the first quarter. 22-0. Newton beat Douglas County a few weeks ago. Newton is really, Newton's really, really good.
0: Yeah. All right, good stuff, Coach. So when we get back, we're going to go ahead and go to break because we want to make sure we can get as much time with him as possible. And I am talking about our school day's guest. That is Nick Chubb. He will be joining
1: legend.
0: Us here. Yeah, man. Legend. And having a historic night as his jersey was retired tonight.
1: NFL legend.
0: Yeah.
1: Georgia legend. We're not talking about any of that,
0: He's already in the Georgia. Is he? Did they already
1: not
0: put him in? Not yet.
1: You got to age into it,
0: Oh, okay.
1: So,
0: you got to.
1: But we're not going to talk about UGA.
0: Right.
1: We're not talking about those games.
0: No.
1: We're talking about
0: Cedartown.
1: School days.
0: There it is.
1: Next.
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4: 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Damian Day-Day Lewis in for Sam Crenshaw alongside Coach Chris Parker. That's how much high school stuff I do, right?
5: Yeah, well,
4: Coach,
5: check out Prep Sports Nation, too, if
4: yeah,
5: you get a
4: Wednesday
5: chance,
4: nights. Yeah. But yeah. Tonight, it's all about high school football all around the metro area. And we're trying to get a hold of Nick Chubb, and it is a special occasion for him. They retired his jersey down at Cedartown. So once we are able to get through, we will definitely be having him on as our school day's guest. But we do have some updates on the scores, and our, want to remind you, our scoreboard update is brought to you by Formetgo. 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So, Coach, what do you see? Anything jumping out to you from a surprising factor?
5: Well, I don't know about from a surprising factor. I'm just kind of rolling through the scores as I see them. But, you know, Oconee County's up 14-0 on Discovery. Not surprising, but happening. Maybe here's one. Kennesaw Mountain 21, North Springs 20 in the second quarter.
4: Okay, North Springs playing well.
5: North Springs playing well. Sprayberry up 10-7 on Allatoona. Harrison's gone back and taken the lead 21-14 over Wheeler. Those are games to keep an eye on as the night goes on. You know, we got a lot of weather.
4: Yeah.
5: You know, we got a lot of weather. So Mill Creek and North Gwinnett was a GPB game. It's on delay. But they do have the Griffin and Stevenson game on GPB. And in the second quarter, Griffin 16, Stevenson 13, Dom. We need the Jaguars to tighten up.
4: Yeah.
5: 16-13, Griffin with the lead. So you picked Griffin.
4: Yeah, I did.
5: You got to rub it in a little bit. You're way too humble.
4: I try to stay humble.
5: You're way too humble for this
4: humble
5: segment, okay? we got to teach you how to brag a little bit.
4: Oh, man. And then, he's all right. I just got an update. We are ready. So let's go ahead and get into school days with our school days guest, Nick Chubb.
2: Taking it back.
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4: Well, we know it's a special day for you, and we know, Nick, that it's a, you know, very busy time as well. Congratulations, first of all, on a phenomenal career from your school days here in Georgia all the way through your collegiate days at Georgia into the NFL, and we thank you for taking some time to join us tonight.
7: Yeah, I appreciate it. Thanks for having me.
5: Hey, Nick, this is Chris Parker. I was the head coach at Pickens when we played you guys twice. So
7: it's the
5: first time. Yeah, we've had a school days guest that has embarrassed me personally many times. But really proud of you. What stands out when you think about your days at Cedartown? What are some moments that really stand out to you?
7: Oh, man, thinking back, you know, but it's like so long ago now, it's crazy, but just the people I've met, you know, just the friendships, the guys I played with, the camaraderie, the coaches, just working hard every day. Those bonds I still have to today. So, man, at the end of the day, it's about the people I've met, you know, along the way, starting to see the town.
4: And just how, talk about the moment tonight, Nick, in, you know, finding out about the jersey retirement and just seeing the community come out. And, you know, what was kind of the emotions for you, you know, going through tonight?
7: Yeah, it's a special night. Friends and family, fans all came by to support. You know, I got my jersey retired, which definitely a dream come true. You know, I feel like everybody wants a jersey retired at some level at some point. It happened to me. I'm really blessed.
5: Yeah, I mean, if anybody deserved it, it was you.

0: did coach for 20 years, and I thought, honestly, Dade's the best player we ever saw. You know, the best player we ever saw, Nick, really. So, and a humble guy and a team guy. And you've been at Cedartown. You've been there a lot. Like, you've been there through your career. You go back and you handle things. You know, how important is that community to you?
1: It's very important. Born and raised here, I give, you know, everything I've been through, everything I've worked hard for, you know, it all comes back to Cedartown. You know, Coach Worthington, strength coach in Cedartown, he worked me hard every day. My friends, my family, everyone's here, so it just means a lot to me to be Cedartown.
2: All right, and, you know, with that being said, you know, obviously, you know, when the younger kids from the community or just wherever you're at, when they talk to you and they ask you questions about, you know, because they all want to aspire to be where, you know, you were able to achieve the things you were able to achieve. What is kind of the one thing that you always want them to remember, you know, outside of just the talent aspect of things?
1: Can you ask that one more time? It's kind of loud here.
2: Oh, no problem. I just said, you know, when you have a chance to talk to kids in the community, your community there at Cedartown or wherever, you know, and they ask all the different questions as they aspire to get to where, you know, and achieve the things you've achieved, what's the one thing that you always want them to kind of to walk away with outside of just the talent aspect of things?
1: Yeah, I would just say, I mean, it's about how hard you work, how hard you want it. You know, You got to want it for yourself. You got to want to, because it's hard getting up early and going and working out. It's hard working every day, being consistent. So the biggest thing is, like, when I was growing up, I wanted it more than anything, and I worked hard every day. And every day I felt like I didn't have anything to my name. I went in there hungry. I worked extremely hard, and I saw results, and I got addicted to seeing results. And I just absolutely motivated, you know, but also I had the right people around me, the right support system. I went to school every day. I did things right, and everything just came together.
0: Yeah, it was fantastic advice. Everybody wants to play in the NFL. Very few people really do. So, Nick, you had a great career in high school. You had a great career in college. You had a great career in the NFL. I know it's different, but what's the same? What did you learn at all three stops with all the good coaches you had? What's something that wins everywhere?
1: That's a really good question. I think the number one thing is just hold on to the things that got you there. Never forget, you know, where you came from. That's what worked for me. So, you know, being here in Cedartown, I learned how to work, and I learned how to work every day, and I learned how to be consistent and disciplined. And I carried that along when we took college into the NFL, and, you know, and it always worked for me. Just outworking everyone and staying true to who I am and what I believe in and never changing.
0: And, you know, a lot of people say that. Mm-hmm. This man actually does that.
2: Right.
0: I mean, really, everybody that knows him says this. Coach Hendricks, his high school coach,
2: yeah,
0: friend of mine, this how this guy is, man. So, really, nobody deserves this better than you, Nick, really.
1: Thank you. I appreciate it.
2: Yeah, and Nick, so, you know, going back to the actual school days portion of this, man, who was the one team you probably felt like you always got up for the most, if there was one?
1: In high school?
2: Yeah.
1: Man, definitely Gilmer County. They had our number, you know. I only beat them once out of 3 years, so they had his number, but it was always a good game.
2: Good deal, good deal. Well, Nick, we know it's a special moment. We just, you know, we don't want to take too much time away from your family. Appreciate you being able to stop by. And again, congratulations, as Coach Parker has said, man, well-deserved moment for you, man. And again, congratulations on everything that's happened for you throughout your career.
1: I appreciate it. I like Pickens County, too. It was fun to get, you know, 300 yards every game. Yeah. Every time I played.
2: We knew it was coming.
0: You had to get it to me.
2: Almost got out of here, Coach.
0: Yeah, hey, I told him, Nick. Let me tell you. I told him in the last segment, we played you guys. We punted one time. You went 90-something yards. The next play, yeah. I said, we're not punting again, baby. We didn't punt again. We had two games, like 40-something to 50-something, both games.
1: Yeah,
0: we won one.
1: Yeah,
0: they
1: we
0: won.
1: Did. It was shootout, yeah.
2: Awesome. Well, yeah, Nick, thank you again, man. And enjoy the rest of your evening, and congratulations once again.
1: All right, appreciate it, guys.
0: Thanks, Nick.
3: It'll be first of the month.
2: All right, that was Nick Chubb, our school day's guest,
0: that
2: man.
0: That made my whole day. Yeah. You know, a little known fact maybe for the people that don't know me that well, listen, my brother was a defense coordinator all these times.
2: Mm.
0: I called a play in offense. My brother, you can imagine what was saying to my little brother. And he's letting this guy run for 300 yards every game. So I'm going to make sure we earmark this moment, Dom, so I can go back on the Odyssey app, make sure he heard that. And he got me embarrassed. And the biggest radio signal in the Southeast got me embarrassed in the Kia studio. Yeah.
2: What do you say to your team, you know, when you do play a player that nine times out of ten, the player has been dominating everyone they've played. Like, even in games that they may have lost, that particular player is still having their moment week to week to week.

0: Yeah, I mean,
1: you know, what do you tell kids after, you know, a kid still has, you know, a great performance against you?
0: Yeah, in high school, sometimes the guy's just better, man. I mean, he was just better than everybody. So the real answer, I mean, sometimes you really tell them, hey, it's all right, guys, go get some water, you know, whatever. We'll play next time. You got us. But the real answer, though, Daddy, is you got to get them before they get started. So a guy like Nicho, he mentioned Gilmer County, great job those years. They had really big linebackers, really physical. Mm-hmm. They were able to kind of get boxed in, play really physical on defense line, and get him, hit him before he got going.
1: Okay.
0: Because if he got through the line of scrimmage, ain't no school that ends in county going to catch him. Okay. So the key was just hitting him early and giving himself a chance. But as far as, like, if you can't catch Nick Chubb's running down the sideline and you're trying your little ass off running beside him and you don't catch him.
1: Right.
0: Well, what do you tell him as a coach? Like, run faster? When the boy running fast as he can, you just tell him go get some water.
1: Right.
0: Like, we'll do better next time. But we probably messed that play up at the beginning of the play.
1: He should have
0: when somebody didn't win their block.
1: Right.
0: And let them get to that point. And once you get the great ones loose, they're gone.
1: Right.
0: I mean, it's not like every time Nick Chubb got the ball, he went 80 yards. That's not true. Right. He got stopped at the line of scrimmage many times. What made him different was if he got through the line of scrimmage, he's gone, baby.
1: Yeah.
0: So that's what the great ones can do.
1: Gotcha. All right, when we come back, we are going to do a few more updates. We may be checking in with some of our reporters as well. Look like some good games going on, Coach. Look like the weather delays have moved out of the way for some of these matchups and things are rolling. Grayson, nice lead right now over Brunswick. We'll talk about it on the other side. 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

0: you know, your speed turn. Why did you go that way? You know, yeah. I'm just, and I'm not one of those dads though. Like, I will never tell him. I'll just ask him. And he'll tell me whatever, and I'll be like, okay, that's what the coach is telling you. I'm never going to be somebody that's trying to tell him something. Because what you don't want to do is have your kid thinking like, well, my dad said do it this way, so I'm going to do it this way. I don't want to be that parent. Like, if your coach is telling you do it one way, I just want to know why you were doing it that way.
1: Yeah, and what you'll find that as a parent in, let's just talk about football, baseball, basketball. Mm-hmm. There's different levels of help and understanding because in baseball – the game is very similar everywhere.
0: Right.
1: 5-year-olds and the Braves.
0: Mm-hmm.
1: 4 balls, 3 strikes. You're at the plate. You're trying to make contact. This situation, 1st and 3rd, 1 out.
0: Right.
1: You know, there's different things that are the same.
0: Right.
1: And so if you understand baseball as a parent,
0: right,
1: you can probably help your kid a little, mm-hmm. you know, with hitting or pitching or,
0: right,
1: because it is going to be fairly universal. Like, you're not going to go to Buford's baseball team and then transfer to Cartersville's baseball team and get a totally different way to pitch or hit.
0: Right.
1: This is not going to happen.
0: Right.
1: You know, basketball is probably a medium. I mean, there is some different basketball schemes, obviously, but shooting, and you know, defense is going to be defense, zone of man. So you're going to see if you were a really good basketball player, or you were a good middle school coach or a rec coach, you may be able to help with your son with some technique.
0: Right.
1: A little bit harder in football.
0: Right.
1: Like what I just told you off there was like, well, I can tell you 3 or 4 different things. One of them is going to be true.
0: Right.
1: But it depends on which they're trying to do. So a lot of times in football, if you're a parent, you're trying to help, or if you're telling the TV what Alabama ought to do or Tennessee or something, is very likely you're wrong. Okay.
0: Like,
1: it's very likely you don't know what the hell you're talking about. So but that's because you don't know what they're trying to tell them. It's not that you don't know what you're talking about.
0: Right.
1: There's guys that know plenty about football that are wrong in their assessment because they don't know what everybody else is supposed to be doing.
0: Right.
1: And because so many things have to work in concert,
0: mm-hmm.
1: your son might be doing exactly what he's supposed to be doing, and it's the opposite of what you want to do.
0: Right.
1: But it might be that you're right. It just depends on what the coverage is, or what if they're a receiver, what are the other receivers doing? What are they doing? There's not really a wrong way to do stuff, but there is a wrong way if that's not what the other guys are doing. So, you know, if you want to tell quarterbacks, of course, the worst, right?
0: Right.
1: Everybody's a quarterback, everybody's dad knows exactly what ought to happen. So, but sometimes it's not that they're wrong. I'm not even really making fun of it. I'm saying, but they couldn't possibly know what their son should have done at quarterback when they didn't know the whole concept.
0: Exactly.
1: You know, if we're in a mesh on the goal line and there's 2 guys meshing, you know, 6 yards over the balls, mm-hmm. up in there, and then they got this pre-snap read, and then they're checking down to this mesh, front side mesh, backside mesh, check down. If you don't understand all that,
0: right.
1: you ain't gonna be helped. You can't be like, hey, son, you got to get that ball out of your hand quicker. Like, that means nothing to him.
0: Right.
1: Like, he's gonna say, yeah, dad, you're right, but meant nothing to him.
0: Right.
1: So, it's hard. I'm actually saying that not to make jokes, but to say in football,
0: because
1: your kids play everything.
0: Yeah, they do. Yeah.
1: You can probably help them the least in football.
0: Definitely.
1: Yeah. And it's not because you don't know football. I mean, you don't do something every day.
0: Yeah, but like,
1: but you don't know what they're saying, what everybody else is doing. Whereas in cross country or track, but even in baseball and basketball, like the rules are going to be the rules.
0: Right.
1: Like the golden rules of what worked.
0: Right.
1: Will be true for that kid. So it is a little bit harder in football. And if football also draws the most fun emotion out of them. So it's just a real dichotomy of, you know, we're going to listen to these people talk. They're into it. They really are mad at the Tennessee Volunteers, but they don't know what in the world they're talking about.
0: All right, well, Coach, it sounds like me. And thank you for the advice. Because like I said, I just watch, and I never talk to anybody about it because I just kind of keep it to myself. Or, like I said, ask him something, but then I just leave it alone. I don't be, like, trying to tell him. So it's good to actually talk to somebody and just say, am I tripping?
1: So on to the topic at hand. How about this one? I got one for you, Dom. You ready for this? 14 seconds left in the half. Griffin 16, Stevenson 13. Stevenson got the ball on the 38-yard line going in. 14, 13, 12, 11, 10, 9. Throw it in the end zone. Touchdown.
0: Nice.
1: Stevenson. 8 seconds left in the half. Stevenson going up 20-16.
2: I want to point out, Stevenson was down 16-6 at one point in this game.
0: Yeah, they were.
1: Who picked Griffin?
2: No one up here, I think.
0: Well, I think
1: oh, me and you picked Stevenson.
0: Yeah, I don't think. And then I picked.
1: Oh, look, Day-Day said he
2: didn't. No. You didn't make a pick.
0: I didn't make a pick.
1: I thought
0: you
1: was against me and Day-Day. No, you were against me and Dom.
0: No. I made the pick on the McKee. I went against you guys on McKeacher and Brooklyn.
1: You had McKeacher and we had Gainesville. We had Gainesville.
0: Yeah, you guys had Gainesville.
1: And then you had Brookwood and we had Marist.
0: Yeah. That's what it is.
1: Brookwood and Marist 10-7 right now.
0: Yeah, that's a tight one. But again, that's what Coach Chadwick does, man. All right, it looks like we got a sideline report brought to you by Buffalo.

0: Buffalo's Cafe, your home for game day. John Morgan, halftime over there between your guys, Dunwoody and Chamblee. What have you seen so far in this matchup tonight?
1: Well, guys, it is now in the third quarter, about halfway through it, and Dunwoody has extended their lead 28-9 over Chamblee. Chamblee got a field goal by MJ Riley just before the break, and Dunwoody actually has the ball on the four, but their quarterback just dropped it, and he just fell on it. So it's going to be third and goal from the four, halfway through the third quarter. So far, it's been all Bradley Stevens. Since I talked to you guys last, he picked up his third touchdown of the day, a 55-yard jaunt. And right now, again, Dunwoody is trying to make this at least a 34, maybe a 35-9 lead over the Chamblee Bulldogs in the battle for the golden spike.
0: Good stuff, John. Appreciate that check-in, and I'm sure we'll be hearing from you in a few minutes once that quarter comes to an end. And thank you for checking in. Looking forward to the next update. Dunwoody, coach, is a team that actually they kicked off their season in the Corky Kale, and I think this was year two for them playing in the Corky Kale, and they were actually in a really good game. It came down to a field goal against Centennial.
2: Mm-hmm.
0: Centennial ended up winning, kicking a field goal with just seconds left to go in that one. So Dunwoody, and then they picked up a nice win over Riverwood, I think, in the next matchup that they had. So they're actually having, you know, they're off to a, you know, I guess a decent start in the sense that even though they lost that opener, yeah, it was a really competitive game.
2: Yeah, it really was. And it's exciting to see what they can do the rest of the way. On GPB, they did get the game started between Mill Creek and North Gwinnett. North Gwinnett up 14-0 early. North Gwinnett really good.
0: They look so
2: really
0: good.
2: Yeah, really good.
0: Yeah, Coach Godfrey's got him a squad over there, man. Yeah. They got some speed.
2: They're good.
0: They got everything.
2: Yeah, his son's a linebacker. Great player. I mean, this is a good group. Woodstock up 14-13 on Pope. Northside up 19-0 on Campbell.
0: All right.
2: In the second quarter.
0: And that McEachern-Gainesville that we talked about, looks like it's 3-0 McEachern in the first quarter of that one. Let's see, we've got Oconee County 7-0 over Discovery going on right now, and Chapel Hill and New Manchester low score in this one right now, 7-0 from what I can tell. I probably should refresh just to make sure.
2: Those schools right beside each other.
0: Yeah. Right now, yeah. And look at Pope still
2: 14-13.
0: You just said that one. So LaGrange running away with things with Eagles Landing 37-0. Northeast Macon 31-13 over Perry. Banneker and Lithia Springs. Banneker at 2-0, and right now it's 8-6. High baseball score right now on that one. So we'll be keeping these scores coming through. Oh, there you go. Cass is in a tight one right now with Heritage Catoosa, 14-13.
2: We'll get old Charlie to call in later. Calls in every time. Yeah.
0: So Dalton with a 21-7 lead over Calhoun.
2: Yeah, Dalton's looking really good this year.
0: Wow.
2: It's going to be a big test to see if Dalton can name Calhoun. Yeah, Calhoun got beat pretty bad last week by Troops.
0: Yeah.
2: So interesting to see how they're doing. But Calhoun will be back. Don't worry.
0: Yeah. I remember I got a chance to make that drive up to Dalton. They were playing Cass, matter of fact. I made that ride up that way. It was really cool because that was one of those towns where it was like, make sure you bring your ticket from the game over to, I forgot whatever restaurant it was.
2: Get a discount or
0: something. Yeah, they were going to give you something free was going to be on your table. And I was like, now that's football. That's high school football right there. That's like when I lived in, I managed a shoe store in Milledgeville. And so I got there during the summertime. So it was a mom and pop. They had a store in Atlanta, a store in Macon, and then a store in Milledgeville. I was running the store in Atlanta, but then they were having some issues with management at the store in Milledgeville. And we're like, can we move you down there for a few months, get things in order, and, we'll get you back to Atlanta. I was like, okay, sure, whatever. So I get down there. It's summertime at this point, but then school gets in. And, coach, when I tell you, it was like clockwork down there. They had certain days where that store was going to kill it.
2: Yeah.
0: First day of school, Baldwin County homecoming, Putnam County homecoming. Yeah. So I remember the first homecoming experience I had, the owner called. He was like, yeah, how's it going? And then I was like, man, it's crazy. So many people are coming in today, and I don't know what's going on. And he was like, well, what's today? I was like, it's Friday. Oh, you know what? I think it's Baldwin County's homecoming. And then the other one was the Perry Fair. Whenever the Perry Fair rolled into town. So my those

0: those were the days on
1: people
0: the calendar.
1: Buy shoes.
0: Yeah,
1: they buy shoes for the Perry fans.
0: Yeah, man. Then people would come in there. They would wipe me out. Don't let it be like around the time of new Jordans coming out.
1: Yeah.
0: Oh, man, we were.
1: You can't be going to the Perry Fair in some old shoes. Okay? You don't know what you're going to learn on the High School Scoreboard Show, but one of the things you learned today is do not show up to the Perry Fair
0: right.
1: with old shoes.
0: Right. So
1: go get you some new shoes at Day-Day's Milledgeville store.
0: Yeah, man. So that was my first experience of understanding that in certain areas, high school football is just – it's the thing.
1: Yeah, it's not. It's what makes it neat. I mean, the community still have that. And it was neat to have Nick Chubb on. You know, we had him in the game. It was kind of loud. But if I would have had more time and talk about his ability, you know, I don't know that we'll see many more Nick Chubbs day-to-day.
0: Right.
1: Because the Nick Chubbs of today group up. I don't know if I'm going to talk about this for long,
0: but the
1: Nick Chubbs of today don't stay at Cedar Town.
0: And
1: be Cedar Town. I mean, that guy's Cedar Town. Like,
0: right.
1: When you think of Cedar Town, you think of Nick Chubb, and he always came back in the summer, and he always was part of those community, having camps and things for kids, and now he's at the high school game. And, you know, I mean, nowadays, I'm not going to name any names, but he's somewhere else.
0: Yeah, that's true.
1: You know, when they identify him as that guy in 10th grade.
0: Right.
1: Then he's somewhere else, you know, and you don't have those community people like that make it, you know, at the Johnny's Pizza, you get a free whatever.
0: Yeah.
1: You just don't see as much of that. So Dalton is one of those places still like that.
0: Yeah.
1: So it is neat to see.
0: It is. And to your point, it's unfortunate because, like you said, won't say any names, but there are so many programs where I've gone to, and like you said, the kids will be freshmen, sophomore, and you're like, oh man, this group is going to be really good. And then unfortunately, like you said, they end up somewhere else. And a school that probably would have realistically in their you know classification could have probably made a run for a state title. Now they're back at the starting line because
1: you just don't see it as much. And you know, and I don't even mean just for clarity, I don't even know that I'm saying anybody's doing anything they shouldn't be doing.
0: Right.
1: I'm just saying it's just how it is now.
0: These days,
1: if your kid is Nick Chubb.
0: Mm-hmm.
1: Then you need to get him to one of these 10 places.
0: Right. Yeah.
1: I'm not saying those places. I actually think it's underrated. People think these people cheat, if that's the word, a little bit more than they probably. That's just not how it is.
0: Right.
1: The kids show up there.
0: Right.
1: The kids show up there.
0: Yeah.
1: You know, I mean, it's not as much as you think them baiting them to show up.
0: Yeah.
1: They know the main programs, they show up there.
0: Yeah.
1: So that's just not how it was in our day.
0: Right, exactly.
1: Play where, you know, Herschel Walker.
0: Yeah.
1: Herschel Walker played at Johnson County. You know, Johnson County ain't getting no more Herschel Walkers. Because
0: right.
1: If they have the next Herschel Walker, he won't play at Johnson County.
0: Right.
1: He just won't.
0: Yeah.
1: He'll go to whatever school, you know, find Johnson County, pick the nearest one of those 10 or 15 places. They'll move there.
0: Right.
1: And not because somebody cheated or paid their rent.
0: That's just what they want. Yeah.
1: So, and it does help in recruiting. I'm not even going to say it doesn't. There's just that part of high school football I kind of hate.
0: Right.
1: You know, and that's why I brought it harkens away from the Milledgeville story and the Dalton story and the Cedar Town story. And, you know, so I do like the stories when we can still have those moments of just the teams that don't always win.
0: Yeah.
1: Getting the player that is going to UGA or the player, you know, and having those moments. So, yeah, I mean, there'll still be some of those. But not as many.
0: Yeah, that's what I loved about, and I'll have to go back because I can't remember his name, but the running back that South Atlanta had. He stayed the entire time. And I loved it because that, to your point, that's a small school that someone else easily could have, you know, had been convinced him to go somewhere else. He stayed right there. They made it all the way to the semifinals that year. That was a year, unfortunately, they, as a matter of fact, he
1: got hurt in that game.
0: Yeah, and they lost to Thompson that year. So, all right, man, good stuff there. When we get back, a few more check-ins on these scores. Man, we're having fun, and the night is rolling. Still a tight one between Brookwood and Marist, too. 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

0: And I was like, okay, Monroe area, let me find out. You know? Man. Yeah, they were rocking out there. So
1: some of the schools got, you know, they do what they can with the bands. You know, not everybody can be Stevenson, but it is what it is.
0: There you go. You know, when I moved here, I got here in 92. And when I got here, like the high school battle of the bands and things of that nature, and I know they still do them to a degree now, but back then, like, it was serious. Like, because you got to figure the HBCU band life was a big thing, and you have so many kids from this area that would go to HBCUs and then come back and be band directors at their, you know, their former high schools or at a high school. And so the battle of the bands, like, I'm talking about high school battle of the bands being held at the time, the Dome. Like, it was such a thing. I feel like it's kind of faded a little bit. I feel like it's not as big as it was back in that era.
1: I'm trying to think. I actually think when I went to Falcons Steelers game a few years ago, I think it may have actually been during one of the preseason games that in the past couple of years, mm-hmm. where I think they still had the high schools come out and they had like a little bit of a battle at halftime and stuff. I would love to see more of that stuff. I feel like it's a lot of fun. It's like, it's a good moment for the kids, but also like marching bands, that's very much a part of the culture of high school football
0: really
1: and everything.
0: Is.
1: And I feel like, especially down here in the South, it's a very big deal.
0: Mm-hmm.
1: So I would like to see it kind of get that revival and just kind of be more mainstream and kind of see some of those other opportunities.
0: Yeah. You know what? Maybe we should do it, Dom. We should bring it back.
1: I'm not mad at it.
0: We should bring it back. We're going to talk to Conti. We do a 92-90 game, Battle of the Bands.
1: Hey, I
0: high school
1: love
0: Battle
1: that.
0: Of the Bands.
1: I would love that.
0: I guarantee
1: that's awesome.
0: You right now, there's probably some band directors or some football coaches or whoever who have got the bye to this week or they're off tonight and they're like, yo, that would be dope.
1: Absolutely.
0: That would be dope. Because like I said, it was such a thing when I got here in 92. And, you know, I went to high school in California. So band life in California, completely different than band
1: different.
0: life in Georgia. And I tease my dad now all the time. I was like, yeah, because he used to want me. He was like, yeah, you should try out for the band too. And I was like, yeah, I'm a sports guy now. I'm cool. Had I seen what band life was like,
1: if down here,
0: I tell him all the time, if I had knew what, if you know, this is what band life was like, then yeah, maybe. But yeah, the California style, yeah, I'm cool. So yeah, just having some fun talking about just how, because I don't think people realize, to your point, that is the band is such an integral part of the high school football world.
1: Huge.
0: I mean, high school sports in general, but especially high school football. Like, it's just, it's synonymous, right? Like, football,
2: band.
0: Mm-hmm. Yeah.
2: Yeah, the band, the cheerleaders, the concession stand, the ticket takers, everybody. I mean, it's what makes it a great thing. And I think the pageantry of that, which you definitely have in college sports, college football specifically. But you lose a little bit of that in college football with NIL stuff and all that. Yeah. So I think it's still there. Yeah, being there with the whole thing, the bands with you, the cheerleaders, the football team. And I mean, you go to some of these schools, you're going to see 100 people in the band, 100 people in the football field, you know, 15 cheerleaders, some ROTC people, seating people, some kids helping film, you know, some people doing the Jumbotron. I mean, you're going to look at 400 students helping. This school might not have but 1,000 students. They got 400 of them helping on Friday night. You know, I mean, it's just a great experience. And it's definitely, the band's a big part of that, no doubt.
0: Yep. All right, Coach, it sounds like we have a update from the Sandy Creek matchup, and that is Chris Dunn joining us here. Chris Dunn with the Sideline Report, brought to you by Buffalo's Cafe, your home for game day. Talk to us, Chris, how's Sandy Creek looking? Because they've been getting off to a really, they've gotten off, I should say, to a really good start.
3: Yeah, they started a little sluggish tonight. They were only up 7-0 on Fayette County at the end of the first quarter. But then the floodgates opened. They scored 30 points in the second quarter. So they went into the half up 37-0, and they are firmly in control down here. Let's see, other scores out of the county. Whitewater is up. I want to say it was 28-13 on Locust Grove. And Ola is up 13-0 on Sarge Mill.
0: Good stuff. Well, Chris, appreciate it. You know, who's standing out to you? Because I know you cover that area, but for the Sandy Creek team, who's really been the player or two that have stood out to you?
3: Yeah, I think it's kind of surprising that he's not got more recruiting pub, but their quarterback, Caleb Hill,

0: For my money, is as good as any quarterback in the state, throwing the ball, running the ball. He's just a one-man wrecking crew, and right now he's committed to Lenore Ryan.
1: Good stuff, good stuff. Well, we appreciate the check-in. We look forward to hearing from you a little bit later on, Chris. And again, thanks for joining us here on the High School Scoreboard Show.
0: Thanks. Have a good one.
1: All right. And, Coach, what do you, because you hear that more now. In this era, when kids that, you know, you hear about that are really good, but the recruiting process, and I know a lot of it has to do now with the portal and NIL and all, and the you know, all that kind of stuff. But, you know, what, and if you were coaching in this era, what would kind of be your message to kids that, you know, for without a shadow of doubt, this kid could be playing anywhere in the country, but for whatever reason, and you and your staff, you're doing your job, sending out the tape, all that kind of stuff. How do you keep the kid motivated in regards to, like, just keep going out there, keep playing?
2: I'm not jealous of the recruiting aspect. You know, it's changed a lot since I was coaching, so I'm not jealous of the guys there. I think, you know, everything's in the presentation day-to-day. It's all in the presentation. So you got to present it differently to the player. Like, look, yeah, maybe. First off, we got to take out, you're assuming here that this person should be recruited. Because sometimes size is the issue. If you hear about somebody dominating high school, but they're going to Lenore Ryan, and you're like, why aren't they going to Georgia? It's because they can only take one quarterback. And if they're not in the height and weight requirements they need, they're just not going to take them. But let's say that's off the table.
1: Right.
2: And now we've got a guy that we know 10 years ago would have gotten recruited, but now he's not because there's not as many opportunities for high school kids. Then I'm going to sell that to the high school kid as, look, here's the bad news. 10 years ago, you'd have gotten a better offer. But here's the good news. 10 years ago, you'd have been stuck there. So if you think you're so good, you go to Lenore Ryan and dominate, guess what's going to happen? They're going to offer you at Kentucky. You do well there, guess what's going to happen? They're going to offer you at Georgia.
1: Right.
2: And you're going to get that Georgia offer, whereas 10 years ago, if you went to Lenore Ryan, you were going to Lenore Ryan.
1: Playing all 4 years at Lenore Ryan.
2: So you do have opportunities now to go prove it and go get things and move up that they didn't have years ago. Now, you also have to play lower probably than you would have started years ago. So, I mean, I think that's kind of a trade-off. But, I mean, I've seen many kids that went to Shorter, then ended up at Tennessee, or went to Barry and ended up somewhere, went to, you know, Kennesaw State, but then went to, you know, I mean, plenty of stories like that.
1: Yeah.
2: So if you think you're big time and they hadn't seen it yet, you'll dominate at that other level.
1: Right.
2: So if my man at Sandy Creek is as good as Chris said, he'll dominate at Lenore Ryan. And that'll prove all those people wrong that didn't recruit
1: him.
2: And then guess what? They'll start recruiting. Whereas used to when they were wrong, they just had to admit they were wrong. You know, Joe Flacco went to Delaware. We don't go to Delaware now.
1: Right.
2: You know, I mean, if he's good, before Tommy gets to be drafted, he's going somewhere else.
1: Right. You know, and it's funny because I, you know, we took Carson up to Harvard for a prospect camp over the summer, and I'm looking at their roster. I'm like, man, you guys got a ton of kids from Georgia. And so I asked the defensive, the DB coach, and he was like, yeah, Georgia's starting to be a hotbed for us. So, because, and I was telling people around here, and they were like, really? Harvard recruiting in Georgia? And I was like, well, think about it. We're known for football. So if you got a kid that's smart and plays great football, he's the perfect idea. He's the ideal candidate for Harvard.
2: Well, the metro area is going to have a lot of good school systems. Yep. So you're going to, they're going to be able to make the score on SAT or make the, because that's the negative of, you know, you're talking about Harvard is a little bit different because they're not that worried about you. You're going to get into school first.
1: Right. Exactly. Right?
2: Now, if you can play football, it might help you get into school.
1: Right.
2: But if you ain't in the ballpark of what they need academically, they ain't taking
1: it. Yeah, exactly.
2: Whereas, you know, Tech has really high academics, but they taking the best football players too, baby. So, you know, Harvard's going to be a little different. I mean, you are going to have to be in the ballpark of what they want academically, which is going to be like 4.0.
1: Yeah.
2: Really high SAT score. You know, but you look around the metro area, and I mean, DeFulton, Forsyth, Cherokee, Cobb, DeKalb.
1: Yeah.
2: You know, these school systems traditionally produce a lot of national merit scholars and a lot of what. Well, if those guys happen to also be good football players, then sure, Harvard's a great place for them.
1: Yeah, it was shocking. It was, I want to say it had to be about maybe 7 or 8 kids. Yeah. I mean, I'm talking about kids from Grayson.
2: Yeah.
1: Kids from Stars Mill, like it was. I was like, "Wow, okay."
2: Yeah, but those are really good schools.
1: Yeah,
2: you know? I mean, I'm sure they achieved academically.
1: Yeah,
2: and they happen to also be good football players.
1: Yeah,
2: great place to be.
1: Yeah, good stuff. All right, let's go ahead and look at some more of these scores. And again, our scoreboard update brought to you by Format Go, built on legacy, driven for innovation. Anything else jumping out to you right now, Coach?
2: Yeah, Marietta up 35-0.

0: in the second quarter. We had Jeff Sintel on earlier.
1: Yes.
0: Telling us Marietta 35-0 second quarter, Marietta over Cherokee. So that's one, you know, one we were going to keeping an eye on all night was Mill Creek and Norquenet. Mill Creek still losing 14-0 last I checked there. Griffin and Stevenson still at the, probably coming out of the half here, but it's 20-16 at the half, Griffin over Stevenson.
1: Wow. One I just saw that stood out to me is Blessed Trinity in Lambert, 3-3. Very low score, but, you know, Blessed Trinity has really gotten off to a really good start. They had that win over Milton that some considered – I didn't consider it an upset win.
0: Both teams were really good.
1: But I know some people kind of classified it as kind of an upset win. But that one right now, low scoring, 3-3. You've also got Osborne up over Berkmar, 7-0. So that'd be a good win for Osborne if they can get that first win of the season. Parkview, 14-0 over Peachtree Ridge. And John Morgan is back on the line with another score update. And again, our sideline report brought to you by Buffalo's Cafe, your home for game day. All right, John, what's the latest over there on that golden spike?
2: Well, guys, it's been all done, Woody. They scored right after I hung up from you after my last report. 5-yard rush by quarterback Jack Wataro, and Charlie Cervales just scored a touchdown from 53 yards out. So Dunwoody in control, 42-9 over Chamblee. 6.5 minutes left to go in the fourth quarter.
1: Nice stuff, John. Appreciate that check-in, and we'll check back in with you, I guess, a little later on, maybe once this fourth quarter comes to an end, and appreciate all your hard work tonight.
2: All right, no problem. Thanks a lot, guys. Appreciate you having me on.
1: All right, that's great stuff there from John. And again, that golden spike, Dunwoody in full control. I'll be watching, keeping my eye on Dunwoody, Coach, because, again, as I said, they got the season started off. You know, I know it was a loss, but they showed how competitive they can be. They picked up the win last week, and now here they are dominating over Chamblee.
0: Yeah, yeah. Dunwoody's got a good team. They're going to be a team to keep an eye on all night. Yeah.
1: Yeah, and they're supposed to get in their own stadium at one point.
0: Oh, really?
1: Yeah. I don't know when it's supposed to happen, but, like, if you were to go over to the campus, you'd see, like, kind of all the storage unit things over there, I guess, with all the materials and things. So I guess they'll be getting started on that one pretty soon. Creekside, 35-17 over Noonan. Lakeside, DeKalb. How about this? They're up 7-0 right now over Decatur. Shiloh and Heritage with a 6-3. It's Shiloh with the 6-3 lead over Heritage. Raven County, 3-0 over Walnut Grove. Alexander, 21-0 over South Paulding, and I'm going to click refresh just to make sure, but it looks like, yep, Pope still on top of Woodstock, 16-14 okay. in that one. How yeah. about that?
0: Rome up 7-3 on Creekview in the third quarter. Lakeside DeKalb up on Decatur in the third quarter, 7-0. Lakeside DeKalb struggling over the last few years. Decatur's been pretty good, but 0-3, so that's one to keep an eye on the rest of the way. And your boys at Kip Atlanta. Mm-hmm. Hanging in there 21-6 in the second quarter, losing to Valdosta. Valdosta winning 21-6. But hey,
1: that's not, well, if you're Kip.
0: I mean, I hope that Coach Jarvis never hears how I reacted when you told me Kip was playing Valdosta, because I did not know they were playing Valdosta. That was a genuine reaction. And I did feel sorry for those poor young men from Kip that were going down there to get sacrificed. But 21-6, maybe Coach knows something we don't know. Maybe.
1: Yeah, I mean, that's you know, if we're honest, that's good, right?
0: Well, they just need to hang in there. Yeah. And give them some. I mean, it is a game where they're going to get paid to go down there.
1: Right.
0: I'm sure Coach wants them to see that atmosphere and,
1: right.
0: you know, kind of like Coach Barnett like. At yeah. Columbia. But, yeah, I mean, it's hanging in there is important. You don't want to go down there and get embarrassed.
1: Right.
0: But, yeah.
1: All right, good stuff, man. All right, we'll do a few more updates on the other side. 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

0: Yep. Wow, they play. This is new. So what band is this? Because this is a new song.
1: I was going to say, I'm cheating a little bit on this one because this is Albany State. So this is
0: cheating all right.
1: a little bit.
2: We
1: I do like this song. I
2: called him out on
0: that. My bad. The secret clock. The secret band. 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Damian Dede Lewis. In for Sam Crenshaw alongside Coach Chris Parker. Continuing with our score updates. We actually got a couple of quick updates that we, you know, the some of the sources, unfortunately, that we use don't update as quick, but reminding you that scoreboard updates brought to you by Format Go, built on legacy, driven for innovation. Halftime between Blessed Trinity and Lambert. I said 3-3 earlier. It's actually 27-17. Blessed Trinity, they're really having a good season, and Coach talked about the fact that he felt like, Chris, that they have one of the, they have probably one of the toughest schedules from top to bottom this season.
2: Yeah, they do. And you know what will make you feel good about a tough schedule? When you got the best player in the country.
0: Yeah.
2: That helps.
0: Yeah,
2: yeah,
0: it does.
2: And they got it.
0: So,
2: Blessed Trinity got a great team, good coaching
0: staff.
2: Yeah,
0: that defense, too, with all the Jacobs. They're not all brothers.
2: Yeah.
0: Only one is Brandon Jacobs' son, but them Jacob boys up front, man.
2: Yeah, dudes.
1: I was going to say, I had the pleasure of calling their game against Decatur for the first week.
0: Yes.
1: Yeah. Blessed Trinity dudes. Is
0: yeah.
1: stacked.
0: Yeah, they are.
1: They are legit.
2: Yeah.
0: Yeah, and when you see those boys up front, man, defensively, is like, first of all, where do they make kids like this?
2: And that's where you get into, you know, we've talked a lot tonight about recruiting or college. Right. You know, and I made jokes about dads and whatever, but listen, if you think your son can play D-line or outside backer or something in Division I football, you need to go to Blessed Trinity High School.
0: Mm-hmm.
2: You look out there.
0: Right.
2: And if your son don't look like that,
0: right,
2: you probably, that's not a knock,
0: because
2: nobody's son looks like that.
0: Yeah.
2: Like 1% of the 1% people.
0: Right.
2: You know, God only made so many people that look like this, but they're going to play on Sunday.
0: Yeah. Yeah.
2: You know, it's not that hard, actually. You know, and the Rusty Manziels and Jeff Sintels, the world tell you, it's actually not that hard to pick out those guys.
0: Yeah, it is.
2: Where they make their money is picking out the 3-4 stars, which are still really, really dominant high school players.
0: Right.
2: But no, when you get into that level.
0: Yeah.
2: Yeah. So, but even if you want, if you're a 3-star guy, go look up what they are. Like, so if you're a tight end, you're a 3-star guy, you're a tight end, you're 6'4". 235 pounds, you run this 40, a 4.6 something 40.
0: Right.
2: If your son doesn't do that day, if you want him to be a tight end, but he's not 6'4 and he's not 235 and he doesn't run that 40, it's going to be hard, man.
0: Yeah.
2: Like, and it's okay. Like, Lord knows 99% of the people didn't play Division I football.
0: Right.
2: But that's what you got to be. And so I think you, like, Dom goes to cover the game. He's like, oh, that's the guy.
0: Right.
2: Like, if you, you can just tell.
0: Mm-hmm.
2: These are young men. They take that helmet off, they still kind of look like kids.
0: They still got the baby
2: but when they
0: face.
2: Got the helmet on, they look like a dude playing for the Falcons. that's the ones you got. And speaking of those kind of teams, you know, we got some big games tonight that we haven't said much about. Lee County and Colquitt County are tied 21-21.
0: Wow.
2: That's two big teams. South Georgia, that's a big game tonight.
0: Yeah, that is.
2: Milton is in Nashville playing Battleground Academy in Nashville. And the last score I have is 28-7, Milton over Battleground Academy in Nashville.
0: Nice. All right. And then another one that we were keeping an eye on is the North Oconee Jackson. Shout out Jackson County. Shout out to my guy Chase Daniels because he's providing some updates through text. 8-6. So low scoring right now. They did just get into the second quarter. I'm wondering if they had delays out that way because of the weather, because it's 9:26. So I would imagine that had to be weather delay related, but 8-6, Day Day Maxwell with a 45-yard touchdown run for

0: Jackson County.
1: Like a
0: to
1: JV
0: get them
1: score.
0: Under
1: 8-6. I know, right?
0: So
1: no kicking.
0: Oh man. So and then of course one that I'm keeping an eye on, Whitfield Academy 28-20 over Stratford. That's one of those cross association matchups in Georgia High School Association and a GI. Is it a GIAA? Isn't it GIAA. Three of them here? Because it's GIAA, and then isn't there one other one?
2: I don't know.
0: I feel like there's another one, but and those schools are, people don't realize those schools have really talented
1: kids.
0: Sure,
1: they got players.
0: They're just smaller.
1: Maybe smaller in numbers, and the school, whole school got 300 or 400 people, so you know, they just may not be to have as many teams or many people on the
0: and
1: team.
0: And a lot of people probably don't realize there's so many schools that have actually come, like Trinity Christian was one of those,
1: one of those
0: independent
1: teams
0: schools
1: that
0: came
1: into
0: over.
1: The GHSA,
0: yeah, I think they're, I don't even know if it has been 10 years for
1: probably
0: them. I don't
1: not.
0: Even think it's
1: probably
0: been 10
1: not.
0: Years.
1: Yep.
0: So
1: the game we're keeping up on tonight, Griffin and Stevenson. In honor of Dom, plus it is a good game. Griffin 3-0, trying to prove themselves. They're back. You know, Griffin's been a state champ.
0: Right.
1: But recently, they haven't been.
0: Right.
1: So they want to prove they're in the mix. Stevenson, been in the mix for years, but did have a tough loss to Tucker.
0: Mm-hmm.
1: We got both teams tonight. We had Najee earlier talking about he's at the game. Stevenson scores to go up 33-19 over Griffin.
0: Mm-hmm.
1: So me and Dom, Stevenson pick. Looking pretty strong here.
0: Good stuff, good stuff.
3: You don't get no credit for that one, Day-Day.
0: No,
1: yeah,
0: I
1: Day-Day.
0: Don't. I don't. I took the Gainesville
1: He pushed. He did the weakest thing ever and pushed. He's not even going to admit that he was taking he was taking Griffin. He just didn't want to say it. He pushed. Dukes and Bale would be embarrassed by his push.
0: Right. A team that we were also keeping an eye on just because we want to see, like, again, can they show that they can compete? Kel, just a 13-point lead right now over Lassiter, 27-14 in that one.
1: One thing you're seeing that Lassiter is a much improved team.
0: Yeah.
1: Because the Lassiter a few years ago is down 42-0 right here.
0: Right.
1: You know, let's just be honest. So that's an improvement. That's what you want to see.
0: Right.
1: Now, North Gwinnett up 28-0 on Mill Creek. That's a game we're keeping an eye on.
0: Right.
1: You know, Brookwood and Marist. Brookwood up 17-7 at half. That's not good for Marist. So actually our pit, we got to keep bragging on Stevenson Day-Day because our Marist pit, your ex has got me in a bad spot over here. Okay. Me siding with you.
0: Yeah.
1: God
0: see,
1: knows it was probably your fault, not hers.
0: I tried to bring you over here, coach. I tried. You can't see when you're dealing with exes, the emotions get involved.
1: I know the emotions. Can't let the emotions. I know. I know this. I'm an old man. And I did it anyway. In honor of you, Dom, I want you to know that all the times I joke with you, I had your back here. And but Marist, that's not necessarily the game Marist would want to play here because Marist is going to want to stay ahead and just kind of keep the game slower, tighter, shorter, keep that short lead, like a 10-7 lead or something hanging. You know, having to come back is not ideal for them.
0: Right.
1: But they're not out of it by any means. 17-7 at half.
0: Yep. Another couple of updates for you. Lovejoy looks like they've got a 15-13 lead over Northside Columbus. So that would be, if they're able to hold on to that win, it looks like they're in the third quarter. That would be a big win for them because Northside Columbus coming into that one at 2-0. You've got, Creekside again up 35-17 over Noonan. There was another one I wanted to, this one, the one we were keeping an eye on, Central Carroll. 31-24, coach over Houston County.
1: Oh, how about that?
0: Yeah,
1: that is
0: so
1: a big
0: and
1: one.
0: Now it's close. Very, very winnable. Still a very winnable game for Houston County. But, you know, if you're Central Carroll, that's a, you know, if you get out of there and hold on to that win at your home field, that is a very good win for you. So, Peachtree Ridge trailing right now 14-0 to Parkview. And again, it looks like I think some of these may not quite be updated yet, but we'll keep them rolling. And again, our scoreboard updates are brought to you by Formetco, built on legacy, driven for innovation. So, Coach, we were talking about. We were talking about my son, and we were just talking about the dudes and stuff like that, and you can see those guys. And it kind of goes back to what we were talking about earlier. I was going to say I had a very similar experience in regards to, like, the, you know, when some of these coaches, if you got good coaches, they can see early on what your kid should do. And we went through that because growing up, you know, kids are all, when they're little, Pop Warner, middle school, they're all kind of around the same size.
1: Yeah, it's hard to see it there.
0: Right. But we had a coach. He looked, you know, it was one of those kind of like all-star deals. They were playing in Brandon Jacobs, I remember.

0: Ironically, Brandon Jacobs, he used to have his thing down in Florida every year. And they were playing, and the coach for the team that my son was on, he was like, yo, he told my wife, he said, Mom, I know you like him. I know he's been playing DN, but he ain't going to be no DN. You need to move him to DB, get him some DB training. This is like probably 11, 12, 13 years old around there. But it just, when you said that earlier about when you see those dudes, you know, and it just, that made me think of that, like, that guy knew, you know what I mean? Even back then, like,
1: that's... Well, the best coach can identify and help. And then, of course, as a parent, you have to be willing to be identified. I mean, because, you know, what is your goal? Is your goal to play college football, period? Is it to play at a high level? Mm-hmm. Is it to play a specific position at a high level?
0: Right.
1: Like, what is your goal? And most people's real goal, if they really think about it, is to get the opportunity to play.
0: Mm-hmm.
1: Everybody wants to play.
0: Right.
1: You know, so, but you get selfish along the way if you're not careful.
0: Right.
1: And now you only want to play quarterback or you only want to play wide receiver.
0: Yeah.
1: You only want to, and now you're limiting yourself.
0: Right.
1: You still might can do that. But you let me say, the best coaches can convince you. Not. I mean, obviously identify you and put you where they see you, something you can't see in yourself. But they also can sell it to you.
0: Right.
1: Like, hey, trust me, this is best for you.
0: Yeah.
1: You know, and so I think that's the part that's missing sometimes. Of course, the best coaches can see things in you can't see in yourself.
0: Right.
1: Everybody knows that.
0: Right.
1: But the best coaches can convince you to trust them to that try that
0: putting
1: out.
0: Putting you in the right position
1: to go do it. And that's probably, I think many years ago, you were more likely to just get the kid to do that because you said so.
0: Mm-hmm.
1: You know, I'm the coach. I told you, go out there and try it. The kid, yes, sir. They go do it. Now you got to sell them a little harder.
0: Mm-hmm.
1: You know, they're not as apt to just do it because you said so.
0: Right.
1: So we need to explain ourselves a little more and say why we see this in you. And that's what you're going to see from the best guys.
0: Yeah.
1: And the Alan Chadwick, great example. Alan Chadwick's been coaching 40 something years.
0: Right.
1: But he can adjust to, he knows how to talk to kids.
0: Mm-hmm.
1: You know, I taught him in 1986. He knows I talked to him in 2026.
0: Right.
1: Yeah. And the best coach can do that.
0: Yeah. All right. We're going to go ahead and catch a quick break. And when we get back into our school, we're actually not get back into, but we're going to let you hear our school days interview with Nick Chubb. It wasn't as long as we normally like to have him because it was a special day. So rightfully so.
1: Day-Day, cut out, Dom, cut out that last about 30 seconds. Now where he was making, we replay this thing. Don't replay the whole thing now.
0: So it's all coming up. You'll hear our school day interview with Nick Chubb right here on the High School Scoreboard Show, Sports Radio 92.9 K.
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0: So, you know, the best program ever sold, Nick, really. So, and a humble guy and a team guy. And you've been at Cedartown. You've been there a lot. Like, you've been there through your career. You go back and you handle things. You know, how important is that community to you?
1: It's very important. Born and raised here, I give, you know, everything I've been through, everything I've worked hard for, you know, it all comes back to Cedartown. You know, Coach Worthington, strength coach in Cedartown, he worked me hard every day. My friends, my family, everyone's here, so it just means a lot to me to be Cedartown.
2: All right, and, you know, with that being said, you know, obviously, you know, when the younger kids from the community or just wherever you're at, when they talk to you and they ask you questions about, you know, because they all want to aspire to be where, you know, you were able to achieve the things you were able to achieve. What is kind of the one thing that you always want them to remember, you know, outside of just the talent aspect of things?
1: Can you ask that one more time? It's kind of loud here.
2: Oh, no problem. I just said, you know, when you have a chance to talk to kids in the community, your community there, Cedartown or wherever, you know, and they ask all the different questions as they aspire to get to where, you know, and achieve the things you've achieved, what's the one thing that you always want them to kind of to walk away with outside of just the talent aspect of things?
1: Yeah, I would just say, I mean, it's about how hard you work, how hard you want it. You know, You got to want it for yourself. You got to want to, because it's hard getting up early and going and working out. It's hard working every day, being consistent. So the biggest thing is, like, when I was growing up, I wanted it more than anything, and I worked hard every day. And every day I felt like I didn't have anything to my name. I went in there hungry. I worked extremely hard, and I saw results, and I got addicted to seeing results. And I just fully motivated, you know, but also had the right people around me, the right support system. I went to school every day. I did things right, and everything just came together.
0: Yeah, it was fantastic advice. Everybody wants to play in the NFL. Very few people really do. So, Nick, you had a great career in high school. You had a great career in college. You had a great career in NFL. I know it's different, but what's the same? What did you learn at all three stops with all the good coaches you had? What's something that wins everywhere?
1: That's a really good question. I think the number one thing is just, hold on to the things that got you there. Never forget, you know, where you came from. That's what worked for me. So, you know, being here in Cedartown, I learned how to work, and I learned how to work every day, and I learned how to be consistent and disciplined. And I carried that along with me to college into the NFL, and, you know, and it always worked for me. Just outworking everyone and staying true to who I am and what I believe in and never changing.
0: And, you know, a lot of people say that. Mm-hmm. This man actually does that.
2: Right.
0: I mean, really, everybody that knows him says this. Coach Hendricks, his high school coach, yeah, friend of mine, this guy is, man. So, really, nobody deserves this better than you, Nick, really.
1: Thank you. I appreciate it.
2: Yeah, and Nick, so, you know, going back to the actual school days portion of this, man, who was the one team you probably felt like you always got up for the most, if there was one?
1: In high school?
2: Yeah.
1: Man, definitely Gilmer County. They had our number, you know. I only beat them once out of 3 years, so they had his number, but it was always a good game.
2: Good deal, good deal. Well, Nick, we know it's a special moment. We just, you know, we don't want to take too much time away from your family. Appreciate you being able to stop by. And again, congratulations, as Coach Parker has said, man, well-deserved moment for you, man. And again, congratulations on everything that's happened for you throughout your career.
1: I appreciate it. I like Pickens County, too. It was fun getting, you know, 300 yards every game.
0: Yeah.
1: Every time I
0: played. Dang, he had to get it to me.
2: Almost got out of here, Coach.
0: Yeah, hey, I told him, Nick, let me tell you, I told him in the last segment, we played you guys. We punted one time. You went 90-something yards. The next play, yeah. I said, we're not punting again, baby. We didn't punt again. We had two games, like 40-something to 50-something, both games.
1: Yeah.
0: We won one, they won.
1: It was shootout, yeah.
2: Awesome. Well, yeah, Nick, thank you again, man. And enjoy the rest of your evening, and congratulations once again.
1: All right, appreciate it, guys.
2: That was fun.
0: Hey, Dom, I thought we was cutting that last minute out now.
2: Oh,
3: computer's
2: man.
3: Acting funny. I don't know what happened.
2: It froze up, right?
0: You see who's in charge around here. It's not me.
2: But no, that was great stuff. And, you know, again, you know, he was great, you know, interview, but, you know, he was obviously at the ceremony, so you could hear in the background it was loud. But I can only imagine if he was, like, we were talking offline, yeah, if he was probably at home in the basement chilling, we probably would have, you know, got some more of them stories out of him. But
0: so this is our sixth year doing the show,
2: right,
0: Sam and I, and we've had a school days guest, mm-hmm, every show,
2: every week. Yep.
0: You know, the Hawks are on some, typically we do 17 or 18 a year, could be 15, you know, mm-hmm, what I mean. But yeah. So you got to figure we're nearly 100 of these.

0: And, you know, we've talked to Calvin Johnson. We've talked to Cam Newton. We've talked to Pac-Man Jones. We've talked to, you know, George Rogers, Heisman Trophy winner. We've gone, I mean, we've talked to an unbelievable amount of people, okay? I don't know if any of them represented what you want in high school football, college football, professional football, as well as Nick did, you know? And, I mean, that's really saying something. So the interviews are all fun, but, I mean, when you say, when he says, you know, I just worked, you know, I just want to work. Everybody says that, guys. That's not, you know, everybody says that. And I'm not disparaging the other guys. I'm just saying this man actually worked. Like, I saw it. You know, his coach saw it. He stayed humble. He worked. You know what I mean? It just, some of these guys are awesome to talk to. It's a great interview. But they knew they were better than everybody. You know what I mean? Let's not, you know, and I don't think he did. You know, I don't think he did know he was better than everybody.
1: He was out there playing,
0: I don't think he knew. So I think it's just nice to see the array of people we see from Georgia. And it is really something. I guess it speaks to Sam's connections the depth of people that we've been able to have somebody every week for 100 times.
1: Well, I mean, to your point, I mean, so much credit to Sam. It just
0: all of them NFL players. I mean, I'd say maybe Frank. We have Frank Coore.
1: You have Frank Coore.
0: You know, we've
1: got
0: some people like that. But I mean, it's most, you know, probably 90%. You know, long NFL careers too. So you know, how many people? I mean, we're gonna eventually run out.
1: I don't know.
0: We're gonna be calling somebody like, you know, calling me talking about my high school days.
1: Well, you know what?
0: Yeah, I did the best I could.
1: I guess we're at that we're at that stage where, well, technically we could start calling guys that have probably been removed about from high school, you know, 15 years now.
0: Yeah.
1: We're getting close to that now.
0: Well, we're getting there. Probably Nick may have been our youngest school days guest ever. I'm not sure of that, but I think he may be our, you know,
1: I'm trying to remember because I don't get to listen to so many of them because obviously I'm out unless sometimes, well, back when we used to go to midnight.
0: You could
1: come. I'd catch that replay. Yeah. But other than that, I don't really often get to hear too many of them. But between him and Calvin, they probably are the two youngest, right? I want to say.
0: Well, Nick's a little bit younger than Calvin.
1: I mean, like,
0: but probably in that ballpark.
1: Yeah,
0: there might be some between them, but I really do think, you know, Nick Chubb played high school football. His last year of high school football was 2013 season, so 13 years ago.
1: So he's definitely the youngest.
0: Yeah, we haven't had. I mean, we'll eventually have Trevor Lawrence.
1: We're getting close.
0: You know those guys, but it's interesting how many of these people there are. Like Sam will just text me, you know, during the week, and it's like, hey, we got so and so. I'm like, oh, I didn't know that guy was even from Georgia. Like Richard Dent, you know, somebody like that. And you're like, what are you talking about? You know, somebody I remember, and you just forgot they were from Georgia. And, you know, it's just been like that for years. Steve Wallace and Harris Barton were both linemen on the 49ers. And they played Chamblee versus Dunwoody. Same game tonight. And so there's some stuff you just have learned along the way that's been really neat. So that's always a nice segment. And you know what's great about that segment? And, I mean, Nick's pretty young in this. But still, even with him, people don't really ask him about their school days. You know, today, Nick Chubb's on the field. They honored him. Of course, he was prepared to talk about Cedartown. But we talked to Cam Newton. He didn't want to talk. No, I don't think everybody's ever asked him.
1: I do remember about Westlake. Yes.
0: You know?
1: Because I remember he said something.
0: Nobody ever asked him. They asked about Auburn. That's about Florida, play with Tebow. They want to know about Auburn. They want to know about playing the Super Bowl, and of course, we like all that stuff too, but we can listen to all kind of interviews of that. So we just tried to stick to asking him about Westlake and their coaches and the rivalry. And you think even like you take somebody like Nick Chubb. And this guy's ran for 8,000 yards in the NFL, was a college legend. And you're like, who'd you not like playing high school? You say, oh, Gilmer County. Pickens, 300 yards. Like, he remembered that stuff. Like, you think these big-time guys get big-time and they want to talk about their game against the 49ers. You know, or the game against Alabama. But they still remember them high school days. When we talked to Calvin Johnson, he could tell you the time when he was standing over there and this guy did this. And they kind of remember those games sometimes better. You know, like, so I used to have Ray Donaldson on. He's the first black center. Played at East Rome, in the NFL, I mean. He was a linebacker. They moved him to center. He hates it. He didn't want to move to center, you know. He's a linebacker. His fellow linebacker was Arn Anderson.
1: Oh, wow.
0: On the team, you know. So, I mean, you just get some. And, of course, Arn wasn't no good football.

0: football player. He's just trying to be a wrestler.
1: Right?
0: We're asking him about it. He's like, Arn wasn't any good. But nobody asked him about that.
1: Right.
0: He wanted to talk about East Rome. I said, you know, now he was at East Rome, so there was East Rome and West Rome
1: right.
0: back then. I said, well, you know, now that's just one school.
1: Mm-hmm.
0: I said, well, you know, what would you do? He said, I'd transfer. I wouldn't play with those guys. But, you know, you don't think of those kind of like you think of Peyton Manning and Tom Brady
1: right.
0: rivalry or something.
1: Right.
0: Or, you know, Mahomes and Josh Allen. But the truth is, the deep rivalries in them are them high school rivalries.
1: Yeah, that's true.
0: And so nobody's asking Pat Mahomes about his high school days.
1: Right.
0: You know,
1: right.
0: but we would if he called in.
1: Yeah.
0: <You know? laughs> I just think it's a neat aspect that, you know, we have to give the credit that to Mr. Crenshaw. Every week. Going on. We need to figure out how many that is because we got to be close to the 100th one of those.
1: Yeah.
0: It's we got to be close.
1: Yeah, so. It's up there. All right. We got a quick update. Coach from Callum. He's at that Prince Ave GAC matchup. And again, our sideline reports brought to you by Buffalo's Cafe, your home for game day. Callum, how's it going out there at that matchup?
2: Man, I told y'all that Greater Atlanta was the favorite coming in, and I was completely wrong because unlike the Michigan Wolverines last week, the Prince Avenue Wolverines are dominating the opposition. They're up 24-0 at halftime.
1: Wow.
2: Sophomore Gavin Hollum is having his way with the opposition. The dual threat quarterback has connected multiple times with Hudson Hill to spearhead drives, their most important connection being the 15-yard touchdown pass that opened the scoring. Four-star running back in Florida commit Andrew Beard has two rushing touchdowns so far, the best for 43 yards past multiple defenders. Greater Atlanta have had no momentum on offense, thanks mainly to the dominance of Caden Gordon on defense. And the score could honestly be worse if not for a failed 4th-and-8 by Prince on the Spartan 10-yard line during the second quarter. They were also only 1 yard short on the quarterback sneak. There's only one private school juggernaut on this field right now, and it's the Wolverines, with Prince Avenue at 24, Greater Atlanta Christian 0.
1: All right, Callum, real quick, before we let you go, I know it's halftime. What would be the adjustments you think Greater Atlanta Christian could make in order to get themselves back in this one?
2: I mean, there's not much going for them on the offense. They're going to have to call some bolder, riskier plays, specifically with their wide receiver tree routes. There's a lot of cutbacks, curls, and they're being too conservative in their play calling. Even so on defense, because they're not able to plug any holes with their defensive line. So they're going to have to get a little more aggressive if they want any chance getting back in this game.
1: All right, good stuff, Callum. Appreciate the call, and we'll be looking forward to hearing from you again here shortly.
2: Yes, sir. Thank you very much.
1: All right. All right, Callum Ewing, what a great update from that Prince Ave.
0: Taking a dig at the Wolverine. I like this guy.
1: I know, right?
0: Yeah, definitely got that one in.
1: Yeah, he did. All right, when we get back, more updates for you on the other side. This is the High School Scoreboard Show brought to you by Ingles Markets Low Prices. Love the savings.
0: Hey, Griffin scored, Dom.
1: Uh-oh.
0: 33, Stevenson 33, Griffin 26, but they back in the game.
1: Uh-oh.
0: Come on, Dom. Tighten up.
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0: of a grind out there. That's kind of what you expect for teams like this, although, you know, both teams have some very skilled athletes, too.
1: Well, I would say both teams are probably good on defense. Right. You know, both teams are well coached. Sometimes it makes it into a sloppier game, actually.
0: Yep.
1: What do you think's got to change in the second half for both teams, really? But I know you're there for Gainesville. So what's got to change for Gainesville in the second half?
0: Gainesville needs to be a little bit more consistent in the running game. They've gotten a little better. They're still without their top two running backs. Jordan Brown, however, has had a few decent little runs here the last couple of times he's touched the ball. They've gotten all the people involved. Of course, their best rusher has been Hewley. And he also got dinged up a little bit late in the first half, trying to run out a first down. It was one of his left hand is non-throwing hand, but they taped it up and he's back. So we'll see how that kind of plays into it. For McEachern, they've got to be able to show that they can throw the ball a little more. They've got the one pass play that they've got was one of those jet sweep that had flipped forward that counts as a pass.
1: Yeah.
0: That one for 28 yards.
1: That ain't a pass, baby.
0: It's officially
1: it just counts.
0: Pass. I got it. There was also a nice little 52-yard run that set up a field goal by, look up his name here, 21, Ty Nolan. So they need a little bit, you know, see if they can get some more explosion plays. But defense is very fast, really, so is McEachern. There have been a couple plays that looked like they were going to develop into big ones, and both defenses have come up and made some plays. So, I mean, it's one of those deals where they have to, I guess, you know, deal with the wet conditions for one thing, but the offenses just need to develop their plays a little bit faster, it seems like.
1: Yeah.
2: All right, well, David, we thank you for the time. We might be able to get one more if you're at halftime. So if you got time to check in with us in the third quarter or at the end of the third quarter, we'd love to hear from you, see how that one is going.
0: All right, we'll see what we can do.
2: All right, thanks a lot, David. All right, so good stuff, close matchup.
1: Who was winning?
2: Gainesville.
1: Who we picked on? We had Gainesville, right?
2: Yeah, you guys.
3: We had.
2: Yeah, you guys.
1: Okay, we had Gainesville. Did Day-Day push on that one too?
3: Day-Day has McEachern.
1: Okay, McEachern. He didn't push.
2: No, I didn't.
1: Okay, I'm just making sure.
3: Coach,
1: last time we were right and he was wrong. He pushed.
3: Yeah, I was say, Coach and I actually have the exact same picks today.
1: Yeah. Oh. What was our other one? Over Brookwood.
3: Yeah, Marist over Brookwood.
1: Yeah,
3: we have Gainesville
1: 14.
3: Over McEachern, and then we have Stevenson over Griffin, which that one has gone final. We already have.
1: What happened? What happened?
3: Pretty wild game. Both teams held double-digit leads at one point in this game. Griffin came out, had a 16-6 lead early on. And then in the second half, Stevenson kind of put it on, had a 14-point lead. At one point, it was 33-19. And then fourth quarter happened, and Griffin wouldn't go away, scored another touchdown, made it 33-26. I think the Jaguars had a turnover on downs later on in the fourth. Yep. In the fourth quarter, that gave Griffin the ball back. They were able to score again, tie it up. There was about 90 seconds left in the game, and Stevenson marches down the field, uses some timeouts. I thought they might settle for the field goal. They said, nah, screw that. We'll go ahead and score the touchdown. With 10 seconds left in the game, they win it 40-33.
2: How about
1: that? Wow. Yeah. You know what that tells you? I mean, great game. That's the games you want to be a part of, be at. You know, that's what makes high school football great. Yeah. But because it's week four,
2: right?
1: They're not going to feel it tonight, but that's encouraging for both teams.
2: Right.
1: You know, Griffin trying to figure out if they are a legit team at 3-0. Well, they're 3-1 now, but you know, listen, Stevenson's really good. They've been going to the quarterfinals every year. So now they know they can hang. They got down by double digits. They came back. You know, they can learn from that. Stevenson coming off a loss. Lost to Tucker, they're devastated. Now's when you got to show kind of toughness you have. Right. They go out and win the game when they could have folded a couple times. So I think both of these teams probably pick up something from that game, and both teams probably carry it into November. You know, so a nice game. And the other game we're keeping an eye on with guessing games and then making fun of the people that are wrong is Marist and Brookwood. Marist with the ball in the red zone. Oh, they almost fumbled, so I was about to say. But
3: it was looking good.
1: It was looking good. So Marist has the ball deep in Brookwood's end, down 17-14, 6 minutes left in the game. So we are one Sean McVay-like play with Marist quarterback into the end zone. for me and Dom

0: with a suite tonight.
1: That would be nice. That would be nice.
2: Would be nice for us.
3: Yeah.
0: Right? D-Day is no fun. He's too humble. He's like happy for us.
3: Well, you know,
0: he's supposed to argue back.
3: You know what it is? We got a couple of degrees of separation because we're always here. Day-Day, I think, you know, he's on the sideline with kids. So he sometimes is like, I like everyone.
0: He
3: too
0: likes
3: much.
0: Everybody. Yeah, he's on the sideline. No, here. You don't push in here. Don't push in the studio. Okay, somebody's got to win, and somebody's got to lose. Oh, man,
1: that's a tough run right there. Another score, Westlake. Shout out to Westlake. Right now, it looks like they're up third quarter, 21-16 over Northside. Warner Robins. Valdosta looking like they're starting to pull away on Kip. It's now 31-26 in that one, Coach. East Coweta, 16, looks like a 16-0 win, lead over Douglas. That's the Douglas Astros. Northgate. Looks like I'm pretty sure that's not right unless they got one heck of a delay. Cause I was going to say, it looks like at one point they were leading 10-7, but I'm pretty sure they're no longer in the first quarter in that one. This probably could be considered an upset of the night, depending on how you look at it. But it looks like North Paulding really in control, or actually it's gone final. North Paulding 35-7 over Walton.
0: Oh, wow.
1: Yeah. Yeah. So some would probably be consider that an upset. You talked about that Newton Warner Robins game earlier. Newton Warner Warner Robins. It's Newton, and I'm pretty sure this update might be inaccurate. But at one point in the second quarter, Coach, 43-0.
0: No, Newton. That's what I was just about to talk about them today. So Newton defeats Warner Robins 70-14. 70-14. Newton over Warner Robins.
1: 70.
0: 10 touchdowns.
1: Wow.
0: Yeah, 70-14. Newton, I'll tell you, this Newton team is really good. It's 7A team. You know, everybody thinks of the Gwinnett teams. Everybody thinks of the South Georgia teams. You know, the Cobb.
1: Right.
0: But Newton, right there with them. They're in the state title contention.
1: And they've been knocking on that door.
0: And they're not Warner Robins.
1: That's
0: 70-14 is good against anybody, but Warner Robins,
1: right?
0: Is usually a really established program. So it's 4th and 2 here, Dom, Marist, and Brookwood. 17-14, Brookwood with the lead. 4th and 2 on the 5-yard line. That's the +5. I mean, they're going in 5 yards from the lead, but it's 4th and 2. Marist breaking the huddle here. You know, they get in the huddle. They're under center. They got the two wing backs.
3: Let's do it.
0: The full back. Remember we talked about the wing tee?
3: Wing tee, yes. Yeah.
0: They're running the wing tee right here.
1: They're
0: running option.
1: That.
0: Oh, baby. Touchdown.
1: I don't know.
0: He definitely got the first down. He definitely got the first down. Looked like Sean McVay for those of you who don't know. Touchdown.
1: They gave it to him.
0: Sean McVay was a Marist quarterback. We talked to IJ, I said, every one of these kids looked the same. The guy looks just like Sean McVay in high school. Right? They all look the exact same.
1: He's
0: definitely in.
1: Yeah.
0: Marist taking the lead 21-17 over Brookwood. We're about one stop away from being perfect tonight, Dom.
3: Bring out the brooms.
0: Yeah, maybe your ex was the key because I was definitely not going to go with Marist until then. So.
1: Well, you still got 5 minutes and 44 seconds to go. That is a lot of time for a team like Brookwood.
0: Yeah, actually, Brookwood hadn't scored this half. It was 17-7 at halftime. So
1: we'll see.
0: And this is when you see your toughness of your team. Both sides.
1: Yeah.
0: You know, both sides. When they get the ball, now you've given up the lead. Everybody's a little down on themselves.
1: Yeah.
0: Let's go see if we can play some ball when everybody's down.
1: Yeah.
0: It's easy to be good when everybody's happy.
1: Yeah. And this will be, listen, Marist is one of those teams, kind of like what you said, talked about, like Cartersville. Like, they might play a higher classification. Marist is kind of in that same boat a little bit.
0: Nobody's David in this story of David and
1: right.
0: Goliath. I mean, I'm sure Coach Chadwick played that up all week.
1: Right.
0: But, they
1: they think they're going to come in here and beat on you guys. But
0: Alan Chadwick going for his 460th win.
1: That is amazing.
0: 460 wins.
1: That's a lot of lives.
0: Well, you got to think on average. Yeah, I mean, just think of the teams you had to coach, and your brother. I mean, the key is how many people did they coach?
1: Yeah.
0: How many lives did they touch? You got to win a lot of games to get that many opportunities, right?
1: Yeah.
0: So, I mean, if you think the best you can usually do is averaging 10 or 11 wins a year, because so that'd be averaging 10 wins a year for 46 years.
1: Wow.
0: Isn't that crazy?
1: That is.
0: I mean, for 46 years, no bad season. You know what I mean?
1: Yeah.
0: You got to have 10 wins for 46 years in a row.
1: that is phenomenal. And then I want to say, because I was looking at Marist, their history, and I'm going

0: and try to pull it up here on my computer. All of a sudden now it decides it wants to move slow. But I want to say, I don't think there's been too many years since he's been there that they haven't been in the postseason either.
1: No, I don't know if they ever. I think they have every year.
0: Yeah. So, all right, here it goes. Let's pull it up real quick because we got a couple minutes before we go to break.
1: I'll tell y'all another good Parker time story. So, we, in 2015.
0: Oh, that's right. I forgot. We got John.
1: We got somebody?
0: Yeah, I forgot. Let's go. Yeah, let's get to John before we go to break. John, sorry about that. So I take it is Dunwoody is the Golden Spikes in the back of the bus, and they're on the way home.
2: Yes, indeed. 42-16 Dunwoody over Chamblee. Actually, guys, I was riveted to your take on Marist Brookwood. You know, I went to Marist, so I had the opportunity to be there with Coach Chadwick just when he was getting started. And, you know, it's the same program year in, year out. It never changes, and I have to attribute it to him, and he's got a great set of assistant coaches. We don't talk a little bit about it. Paul Etheridge is his offensive coordinator, has been for 20, 30 years. He went to Georgia. Just a great set of guys that he's got on that squad.
0: Good stuff, man. So what did you learn about Dunwoody tonight?
2: I learned that it's very hard to tackle Bradley Stevens when he gets going. I mean, when he gets going, he is pretty much automatic. Three touchdowns. They were all long jaunts, 55 yards, 83 yards on the first play from scrimmage. He is very good in that Dunwoody backfield. And they could ride him to a deep playoff run come the fall.
0: Wow, good stuff. Well, John, we appreciate you being able to take time to update us throughout the night on that one. And I know I'll be back on the sidelines next week, so I won't be hearing from you, but I'm pretty sure Sam and Coach will love to have you chiming in next week. Do you already know, have an idea of where you're going to be checking out next week?
2: Well, you see, guys, I do Pace Academy play-by-play.
0: Okay.
2: Pace lost yesterday, but they'll play next week against Lithia Springs.
0: Okay.
2: I'll be calling in during halftime during that game and probably at the end.
0: All right. Yeah, sounds good. Yeah. All right. Well, John, we appreciate it, man. Get home safely, and thank you again. And Brookwood is already...
2: Actually, Dunwoody, the North Cat Stadium is 3 miles from my house. I am home. I am safe.
0: Oh, wow.
2: Ready to go.
0: There it is. All right, man. Thank
1: Turn
0: you
1: on that
0: again,
1: Marist game.
0: Man.
1: It's getting good.
0: Yeah, it's getting
2: will,
0: real good.
2: I will.
0: All right. Take care.
2: You too, guys. Thanks a lot.
0: All right, we're going to hit a break, but just like that, what, two plays and a score maybe? Brookwood is back on top. So, Dom, Coach, don't start, you know, dusting off your shoulders too quickly here.
3: Be all thirsty right? for that one.
0: And real quick,
1: I'm just Marist. Glad that he's back into the trash talking. Yeah, that humble thing was killing me.
0: Marist hasn't missed the playoffs, Coach, since 1982.
1: Woo! I was in like kindergarten.
0: That is amazing. 1982. Dean Hargis was their head coach.
1: Yeah. Since Coach Chadwick's been there, they never missed it.
0: Wow, that is awesome. All right, good stuff. We'll catch a break and come back. Keep you updated on some as these scores start to roll in. 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

0: 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Low prices, love the savings. I'm alongside Coach Chris Parker, and we've got games going final. We got games still going because we had weather delays earlier here and throughout the metro area. One game we're keeping an eye on here in the studio, which is the Score Atlanta game, and that is Brookwood and Marist. Right now it is Brookwood on top 24-21 with about 2:24 to go here in the game. Marist does have possession. Looks like they're on the move from what I could tell, Coach.
1: Yeah, it looks like they're going to move a little. It ain't going too great. But we'll see. Yeah, this is going to be an exciting game to keep an eye on the rest of the way.
0: All right. And a couple other updates. Let me give a shout-out to my guy, Jamie Walker. His son was actually a homecoming prince at the Newton. It was Newton's homecoming. And he was like, yep, I can confirm that was the score. 70-14, Newton over Warner Robins. It was 64-0 at the half. So I've already experienced this year, Coach, believe it or not, several games where the coaches opted for the running clock in the third quarter.
1: Yeah.
0: Because of the score being. So I wonder if that was probably the case.
1: Yeah, probably so. If it's 60-0 at halftime, we trying to get out of there. Yeah.
0: Right. So just wanted to give him a shout out. And then that North Oconee Jackson County game, Coach?
1: Yeah.
0: End of the third quarter, a minute left, I should say. It's still 8-6.
1: 8-6.
0: Yes.
1: Just waiting for a safety to tie it up.
0: Man, that one. So that's one of those games where you look at it and you're probably saying, well, that wasn't an exciting game. That tells me that there probably was some good defense.
1: Yeah, both
0: in that
1: teams
0: one.
1: Are really good. And sometimes people mistake like the game sloppy.
0: Right.
1: But it's not sloppy. Both teams are good on defense. So it's going to look like things didn't happen. But let's go through an update of some finals. I'm going to give you some final scores across the state today for people just wanting to know some finals.
0: Okay.
1: Richmond Hill beat Ware County 13-7 tonight. That's a final. Okay. North Forsyth 29, Campbell 0, final. Game's over. Norcross beats North Atlanta tonight 28-10. We mentioned Newton already. North Paulding did beat Walton 35-7. That's a really good win for North Paulding.
0: Yeah, that
1: and
0: really
1: Walton
0: is.
1: Really struggling after playing pretty well in the Corky Kale.
0: I know.
1: Really struggled the last few weeks, so something to keep an eye on moving forward. Osborne gets their first win of the year. Congrats to Osborne. They win 25-0 over Berkmar. That's a final. And Tiff County, 42, Crisp, 12, final. Northside Columbus, 33, Lovejoy, 30. That looks like a good game. Mm-hmm. Final, Northside Columbus staying undefeated. And Lakeside DeKalb beat Decatur 7-0. That's old school right there.
0: Wow, that is.
1: 7-0.
0: Well, and that's also good for, I know it's not a good loss that Decatur lost, but that's a much better. That tells me they're improving because
1: no defensively.
0: Yeah, because in that opener, to Dom's point, and I want to say then against Stevenson was the second.
2: I was
0: going to
2: say
0: they've been allowing like 40
2: Decatur,
0: plus points.
2: Well,
0: the last first 2 weeks.
2: The first 2 weeks they lost 44-0
0: right.
2: to Blessed Trinity. Then they lost 50-0 to Stevenson.
0: So
2: they lost in overtime, I believe, to Shiloh last
0: week. That's right, yeah. So they haven't
2: 21-4.
0: Yes.
2: But on the season, Decatur has only scored 14 points.
1: Yeah that's
2: the
1: not
2: entire
1: good.
2: Season.
0: No, that offensively, that's not good. But I'm just saying, better defensive performance from them tonight, it looks like. So
1: I mean, it helps that they're not playing Blessed Trinity or
0: right,
1: Stevenson.
0: Yeah.
1: But, yeah, 7-0, old school game.
0: Yep.
1: Yeah, Alexander beat South Paulding 33-0. So okay. Congrats, Alexander. Woodward Academy 31.

0: One Tri-City 6 final. Okay.
1: All right, we got an update from Derek Richmond. He's been checking out the Denmark-Cambridge game. Derek, welcome into the High School Scoreboard Show. Is that one final, or are you still waiting for the clock to hit zeros?
2: Nah, man, it's final. It was a battle of the Baby Blues over there. Both teams have Baby Blues in uniform, and they have some rivalry going down. A lot of talk smack, a lot of penalties, but it went down to the wire. Cambridge Bears stunned the Denmark Danes 19-13 at home. Denmark Danes scored first with London Ruckus breaking three tackles on a 49-yard touchdown run, but the Cambridge Bears answered in five plays with Brooks Malone scoring from 3 yards out. Denmark led at halftime 13-6, but check this out. Cambridge missed all their PATs, including a 22-yard field goal. Wow. Talk about different ball game. Their kicker nailed those. Fourth quarter is when the Cambridge Bears drove down the field and wide receiver Ethan Kiewicz turned a 10-yard reception into a 50-yard touchdown. The Danes offense went caught at the wrong time in a two-minute drive. No bueno. And the Bears get their first win of the season.
0: Yeah, that's... Thank you for the update there, Derek. That's great. I mean, good win for Cambridge. Denmark's got a solid team. That was a good game to be a part of. Thanks for calling in.
1: Appreciate that call in, Derek. And that's a good win for Cambridge for the simple fact that was a team that we got to see in the Corky Kell. They opened up with a loss to Brookwood. That was the game that Dukes and Bell and myself, we got to call that one 52-7. It's been a rough start for them. Then they turned around, lost to Woodstock 38-20, and then Milton 53-21. So good to see them get the win. And look, they're adjusting. They lost a lot, including Craig Dandridge, who's now at UGA. So you know, you're gonna have those types of adjustments when you're starting to look for guys. That's right. And what, you know, for a coach, you can speak to that. You know, when you know you have a team when you lose a lot of guys, and now you're trying to figure out where that replenishment is coming
0: from. Well, in high school ball, that's more than any other sport. You know, you're losing most your team every year.
1: Right.
0: Because, I mean, mostly junior seniors playing. Mm-hmm. So, you know, you're going to lose a lot of people every year, different than college and NFL. More finals from tonight. Day-Day, Creekview with a win over Rome. That's a big win for Creekview, 17-7 over Rome. Let's see, Sequoia over River Ridge, 63-0. Pope over Woodstock, 36-14. Those are finals. East Paulding over Hiram, 43-0. East Paulding 4-0 in the year, keeps rolling. East Paulding got a really good team. LaGrange over East Eagles Landing 44-0. Ola over Stars Mill 54-0. Man, some blowouts rolling through here.
1: Yeah.
0: Appling over Wayne 56-7. More blowouts. Lithia Springs beats Banneker tonight. Moved to 2-1.
1: Oh, wow.
0: 35-14. Lithia over Banneker. So good win for them.
1: All right. There it is. All right. We're going to check in with Jonathan Simmons. And again, don't forget our sideline reports are brought to you by Buffalo's Cafe, your home for game day. And now we'll check in with Jonathan Simmons. He was at the Jonesboro Eastside game. Jonathan, Mr. Simmons, that's what I like to call you. Appreciate you calling in. How'd it go down there for Jonesboro and Coach DeTimothy Floyd?
3: Well, funny to mention, I have Coach Floyd right next to me here. A big game here. And Jonesboro raced out to a 23-0 lead and hangs on as they win 23-13. Coach, what was the key for your victory tonight?
4: I think the guys just kept fighting, just stayed together, and just knew we had to do whatever it takes to get the job done at the end.
3: Well, your two running backs, number 20, number 24, really controlled the tempo in the first half, and then you guys were able to put the game away late.
4: Yeah, I think they both did a really good job behind the offensive line also. We had a little injury issue with number 20, but, you know, other guys stepped in and stepped up, so I'm super proud of the guys.
3: And talk to me a little bit about that defense. Held Eastside to just one touchdown for the game.
4: I'm super excited about the defense. It's an inexperienced group. They're starting to come together. Each week they're getting a little bit better, so we just got to keep working and keep getting better.
3: Well, gentlemen, as you expect, the best high school band in the land, Jonesboro, marching majestic Cardinals will send us out. Jonathan Simmons from Real Talk Sports on the scene, 23-13, Jonesboro, Eastside.
1: All right, thanks, Mr. Simmons, for that call. Thanks, Coach Floyd. I got a chance to go down there this summer and watch Jonesboro and talk with Coach Floyd.
0: They always got a good team.
1: He does. And what I didn't realize is, because I've gone down there at least every other summer to, you know, hang out with them and talk with them and you know, I didn't realize this, and he pointed it out to me this year. Like, one of the things that's been key for them the last few seasons is he's got a lot of guys that come back. They go on, they go to college, and they come

0: back, and they may not come and get on this actual coaching staff, but they're willing to come out throughout the summer and help with the guys. And, you know, because now what you're seeing is you're seeing that, you know, Jonesboro's put players out before, right? But then there's been that lull when it comes to football. Well, now you're starting to see, you know, them turn the corner a little bit mm-hmm. and be a little more competitive and be talked about when it comes to Clayton County football. And a lot of the guys that have helped with that, now they want to come back to try to keep those things going.
1: Yeah, yeah, absolutely. They've done a great program there. Coach been there a long time.
0: Yeah, yeah. And, I think this is year 19 for him.
1: 19. Yeah. That's crazy, man. In this day and age, that's rare.
0: Yeah.
1: Pitching the top 10%, no doubt. More scores before we go here, Day-Day, to the break. Jefferson's over Jackson. That's Maynard Jackson. Mm-hmm. 30-0. That's a final. Allatoona beat Sprayberry in overtime, 28-27. Wow. Allatoona's first win of the year. That's a big win for Allatoona.
0: Yeah, so that is.
1: Overtime win for Allatoona, 28-27. Congrats to them. And another final, Winder Barrow, 42, Hart County, 31 final. So Winder Barrow with the win. Congrats to them.
0: And I just got one more update on that. Jackson County, they just took the lead 14-8. Going into the fourth quarter.
1: Jackson County with the lead.
0: Jackson County with the lead. And I think I don't know if I mentioned it before, but when it comes to that game, did I not put that one in my notes? I did not put that one in my notes. I thought I did. But, yes, I did. I put that. This is their first meeting since 2013, right? And North Oconee won that one. I think North Oconee has won every matchup, if I'm not mistaken, that they've ever played against each other. So this would be a good win for Jackson County, not just because it's a tough opponent, but because it's an opponent they've never been able to, the few times they've faced them, they've never been able to, you know, get over that hump. So we'll see how that goes. All right, we'll go to break. One more segment. Final updates will be coming through. We'll find out if Dom and Coach Parker will dust off their shoulders or will they apologize. No, I'm just kidding. It's coming up. 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

0: season. Now, they've lost in the playoffs some of those years. But they're going 10-0 and then losing in the playoffs.
1: Right.
0: Or one year they went 10-0 and then went 15-0.
1: Right.
0: September 17th, so like almost to the day, 5 years ago, September 17th, 2021, they lost to Benedictine in the regular season.
1: Haven't lost since.
0: 49 games. Now, I'm not saying they're going to lose tonight.
1: Right. It's a close game. Fourth quarter, yeah.
0: But it would be something if they did. 49, I mean, that is something, guys. Cartersville's kind of like that. If you look at like they'll get on these wild runs where they're just 10-0 every year, and the only way they lose is in the playoffs, or they win the state championship. So North Oconee's become a team like that, because you know before 2021, they were good,
1: right?
0: But 7, 8, 9 wins, you know, a year, best they're going to. Since that run at the end of that 2021 season, I mean, they have just been dominant in that area. Like nobody's, literally no one's beat them except in the playoffs.
1: Wow.
0: So 49 games in a row on the line tonight. How about that?
1: That's amazing. And their record, you know, their streak of wins over Jackson County, because they've met four times, and all four times it's been North Oconee coming out as the victor.
0: Yeah, isn't that something?
1: Yeah. So amazing, man. So, man, all right, let's go ahead and get to Callum. He's at that Prince Ave.
0: Yeah, whatever we got to talk about, to not talk about Brookwood and Maris. Come on, Callum.
1: Oh, no,
0: go for a while. Go for a while, Callum.
2: Sorry if it is loud. I'm on the roof of a press box right now, and due to the rain delay kickoff, I will not be able to report the final score, but we just started the fourth quarter, and Prince Avenue are up 38-8 on Greater Atlanta Christian. They extended their 24-0 halftime lead with a third rushing touchdown by Florida commit Andrew Beard on the opening drive of the half. And the Spartans did respond with a touchdown, finally, thanks to a Cole McWilliams reception. But Ashton Coleman for Prince Avenue put this game to bed. He picked off Michael Miller on a fourth down from the Spartans 30, and then on the subsequent play, he caught a touchdown pass. So it's Prince Avenue 38, Greater Atlanta Christian 8. I think we know who the best private school in the state is now.
1: Wow, that's a bold statement from you, Calvin.
0: Yeah, that's bold. Calvary Day might have a problem with that.
1: That's what I'm about to say. I don't know. Blessed Trinity might have something to say about that one.
0: He's talking about the smaller province.
1: Okay.
0: But Prince Avenue making a statement. Really, really, really nice performance from them. Thanks, Callan. Good work.
2: Absolutely. No worries. Good night, gentlemen.
1: All right, be safe out there. All right, just got another update. Stockbridge 47-6 over Arabia Mountain, thanks to RJ. Well, I call him DJ RJ, but he's actually one of the assistant coaches down there as well. But appreciate that update. And again, don't forget our sideline report brought to you by Buffalo's Cafe, your home for game day. And then our scoreboard updates brought to you by Fort Metco, built on legacy, driven for innovation. So this time of year, when you start to see teams that have started off slow, coach, and they pick up a win, like let's say, like we were talking about the Cambridge win over Denmark. What can that do from a motivation standpoint for your guys as you know move forward? And because for some of these teams, this might be the last week of non-region, and now you're getting into region play.
0: Yeah, and I mean, anytime you can win is something. I mean, what makes these sports fun, what's the reason we even have a show, the reason we even have a station here, is that sports are fun because you can lose.
1: Right.
0: Because it's hard to win. And so when you win, temporarily, you forget all that other stuff. So if you're 0-3, but you won today, and you're 1-3, man, that feels really good for right now. Now, 1-3 is not great.
1: Right.
0: But in that moment, winning keeps people motivated. You know, when I said Alan Chadwick won 459 games, and unfortunately we're still at 459. You said, look how many lives that is.
1: Right.
0: I mean, I thought it was a great answer, by the way, because that is what it is. Right. But let's make no bones about it.
1: Right.
0: If you don't win the 460, you ain't touching that many lives.
1: Right.
0: No, because I mean, you had to keep winning for people to keep doing what you asked them to do.
1: Right.
0: And that's a mistake. Like, winning has to be important. Mm-hmm. It has to be something. It's okay to admit we're trying to win.
1: Right.
0: Because when you win, you can also talk to them about the grades, and it means more. You can also talk to them about the character and the discipline and do the things that really you want to do as a coach. But, man, when you don't win, the kids don't believe as much.
1: Right.
0: So if you can get a win, even if you're 0-3 and you can get a win, you just kind of keep them wanting to believe that there's more there.
1: Right.
0: You know, and if you're Georgia Tech and you're mad about Colorado,

0: He can beat Tennessee tomorrow. You forget all that.
1: Yeah, that's true.
0: You know, and if they lose to Tennessee, but they can beat the next one.
1: Right.
0: You forget about it for a minute. So it's just really important this time of year to get a win.
1: Right.
0: And I think the harder answer to your question is, what about the team that play really well, but they were 0-3, they play really well, but now they're 0-4.
1: Right.
0: That's a harder one.
1: Right.
0: You know, so if you're Cambridge tonight, it's okay.
1: Right.
0: Yeah, you just got back on the winning side. Yeah. You know, get back going.
1: Feels good. Right.
0: Yeah.
1: All right. Before we go, I wanted to spend a couple minutes asking you in regards to, because we talked about the PSR earlier, and we know that now with this, you know, there's no more top four in your region and you're in the playoffs. It's all about the rankings. How do you think coaches, or how would you, well, what do you think, you know, if you were coaching in this, and this change happened, how do you think, like, if you're in a region, like, let's say looking at 7A region 5, they've got 8 teams in that region. How are you approaching those two non-region matchups in regards to,
0: yeah,
1: you know, what you want? Do you want, you know, the toughest that you can get non-region in those two matchups, you know, because a region like that region, that's a pretty competitive region. Paulding County, Etowah, Marietta, North Cobb, Cherokee, North Paulding, Walton, Wheeler. Do you want those other two games to be a Grayson? Do you think it's important that it's got to be a Grayson or a, you know, and, you know, I don't know, Colquitt County? Because then you go to a region like, two in that classification, and there's only 5 teams: Carrollton, Westlake, East Coweta, Douglas County, and Northgate.
0: Well, what makes scheduling challenging at high school, to your point, is that every team and every year is slightly different.
1: Mm-hmm.
0: So if you're scheduling in the SEC, you know you're going to play this many conference games. You're going to pick up a couple. Everybody's doing it.
1: Right.
0: In high school, sometimes you're in a 9-team region. That means there's 8 region games. You pick up 2. Sometimes you're in a 5-team region. That means there's 4 region games. Mm-hmm. You pick up 6.
1: Right.
0: And so then you got to know. So that's one. You just got to figure out, what do we need?
1: Right.
0: Then you got to figure out, who are we? Mm-hmm. You know, who are we? Are we going to be good this year? Are we competitive with who? You know, because nobody wants to play games they have no chance of winning.
1: Right.
0: And then you got to figure out, who can we compete with? What's our level of the best competition we have a chance with? Because it sounds really good to say we're going to go play Carrollton and Grayson and Buford. But, I mean, if you're not going to win, that's no fun.
1: Right.
0: And it's not going to have the desired effect you think.
1: Right.
0: Especially on if you're a bigger school. Like, if you're in North Paulding and you're trying to pick up Buford and, you know, North Gwinnett, then, right, I mean, that's probably not going to have the result you really want.
1: Mm-hmm.
0: But who are the tough teams we can play that'll help our power ranking,
1: mm-hmm,
0: but also give us a chance to win?
1: Right.
0: Because remember, winning against a bad team is probably better than losing to a good team.
1: Right.
0: Because you still count your record.
1: Right.
0: So I am of the opinion that winning is important. So I would schedule some teams that I thought we could beat. And I'm not saying, believe it or not, that's not as, like, Coach Barnett at Columbia does not share that same philosophy.
1: Right.
0: So I'm not saying I'm right or that's a fact. I'm saying it's an opinion.
1: Right.
0: But I would rather be 3-0 or 4-1 or whatever and get the kids' confidence.
1: Right.
0: Give us a chance to win. And if that knocked me down a notch in the power ranking, I'd probably live with that.
1: Mm-hmm.
0: You know, then being 1-4.
1: Right.
0: Having all these good teams that you play that are going to have really good records, so you know they're going to help your power ranking.
1: Right.
0: But you got to pull those kids back from that 1-4 record.
1: Right. Who do you think is more challenging for the coaches in the regions with, you know, just 5 teams in their region?
0: Oh, yeah. Oh, yeah.
1: Yeah. Yeah. Yeah. Okay.
0: Because it's hard to schedule.
1: Mm-hmm.
0: It's hard to schedule even if you're a bad team.
1: Right.
0: It's really hard to schedule when you're a good team. I don't know how – you see Carrollton's having to play all over the country.
1: Right.
0: Because they got to pick up games. I mean, Carrollton would much rather be in like an 8-team region.
1: Right.
0: So we got 7
1: so
0: regions.
1: So they only got maybe 1 or 2 or 3. Right.
0: But when you're having to pick up 5, 6 games, it's tough. It's tough even for a bad team,
1: right,
0: to pick up 5 or 6 games. I mean, because – think about it. You get far enough along in the season, and ain't that many teams that aren't playing region games, so
1: right,
0: you can't match up with them.
1: Right.
0: You know? So,
1: yeah.
0: No, it's really – you would everybody would like to be in a bigger region. And I think what the PSR may do down the road is create larger regions because it doesn't matter.
1: Right.
0: You know, like you give you a broader region, and, mm-hmm, you know, you just – everybody plays everybody, and, you know, the top 32 make the playoffs. It's not, you're not trying to game the system to try to be the top four.
1: Right.

0: You're just trying to be in the top 32 in the state. And so I think that can create either no regions or huge regions.
1: Okay.
0: And I think that's what you'll see down the road. Yeah.
1: Okay. Good stuff. All right. Any more updates? Because we only got about 2 minutes and then we got to get out of here. Any other updates that you see that jumped out to you score wise?
0: Anything except Brookwood and Marist.
1: Well, we got to talk about. So let's talk about the pick. So it ended up being. It looks, and we're unfortunately, I don't think we're going to get an update on that because they had the delay in the Gainesville-McEachern one.
0: Yeah.
1: So we won't have. So we really only have the two, which really you guys only picked on one of
0: them. Day-Day said he's 1-0-1. He's 1-0-1. He went for the tie. So we, me and Dom at least were men.
2: Yeah, we actually we made picks, you know.
1: So we know that Stevenson of one of the picks, Stevenson and Griffin, Stevenson did get the win in that one. And then, yes, it went final, I guess maybe about 10 minutes or so ago. It was Brookwood coming from behind because technically they fell behind in the fourth quarter there with about 5 minutes to go to Marist. They come from behind, pick up the win. And they knock off Marist. Really good game, honestly, if we're, you know, 100% honest.
0: It was a great game.
1: So, you guys, I guess, are 1-1, and we won't know about the other one. No, you guys are.
0: Yeah, 1-1.
1: Yeah, 1-1, and you won't know about your other one until, you know.
0: But Gainesville was winning, so we're going to count that one.
1: You're just going to take it, huh?
2: Yeah, I was going to say, it's fine.
1: You guys,
0: we make it up our own rules.
1: You guys are a mess. All right, well, that's going to do it for this week's episode. Coach, thank you for allowing me, and thank you, Sam Crenshaw. I don't know if you're listening on the app, where you are. I think he's getting another award, I think he said. Like, I think he's been,
0: the
1: like,
0: man
1: he's been racking him up.
0: Seriously.
1: So, appreciate the both of you for allowing me to be in here and hang tight with you guys, and I look forward to coming back to the sidelines next week. So that's what I'll be doing. And, yeah, this has been the High School Scoreboard Show brought to you by Ingles Markets. Low prices, love the savings. Coach, again, thank you.
0: Yeah, thank you, guys. Always fun. Appreciate you guys.
1: Appreciate you. And we'll talk to you all next week. 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
1: 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Thank you.

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7: Jelly Roll.
8: One of the main tools I use to work towards my mental health is finding presence of mind, finding gratitude. 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
7: Gracie Abrams.
9: I've always journaled. 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
10: It's important to have something that's bigger than yourself. So if that for you is God, if that for you is family, if that for you is community, heck, even if it's an artist that you really, really like, use that inspiration to bring the best out of yourself.
6: Hi, I'm Carson Daly, and so honored and glad to be back hosting this powerful hour of conversation as we shine a spotlight on a very, very important topic, mental health. Very honored to be joined once again by the great Katie Neal, host of Katie & Company, and co-host of this program, I'm Listening. We've also got our longtime experts back with us, my good friend, Dr. Alfie Breland Noble, psychologist and founder of the mental health nonprofit, The Acoma Project, and Dr. Christine Moutier, psychiatrist and chief medical officer of the American Foundation for Suicide Prevention. They are two of the absolute best in this field. So pleased to be back with them again this year. We're also very honored to be on this radio station and radio stations like it all across the country, giving us all an opportunity to check in with ourselves, our loved ones, and our communities, and maybe even learn a little bit about our brains and how they work along the way. We're going to spend time today discussing a lot of tips and tricks and tools to help you maintain your mental health, whether that's in a number of places. It could be in a therapist's office or on your phone or in the company of a friend. Of course, one of those super important resources that we want to make sure that you know about right here at the top of the show is the National Suicide and Crisis Lifeline. If you are ever in crisis and need someone to talk to, you can call or text 988. Very easy. Just like you would call 911 in an emergency, you can use 988 for mental health emergencies where experts are standing by to help. All right, we've also got some great resources too if you feel like visiting our website. That is imlistening.org. I should also mention I am on the board of directors of a nonprofit in New York City that does some really great work to help people out in the mental health space. We're called Project Healthy Minds, and we've got a great free app that you can use to help get connected to mental health services, which can be tricky. So we invite you to go there as well, projecthealthyminds.com. Over the years, we've done a pretty good job of opening up a lot more with each other. There was the shared isolation, of course, that we all went through during the COVID-19 pandemic. And then the bounce back on the end of that, that resilience and strength and kindness that seemed to emerge from it. We've changed the way that we talk about therapy, which is great. And also things like vulnerability and mental health. And we've built some new communities, both in person and on social media. We do it to connect with people who share our interests. We might do it to talk about books we're all reading on Book Talk, or maybe even pass along a few silly viral videos of dogs befriending cows, whatever you're into. We're connected. But social media has also been under a major microscope, especially for its impact on young people. You know, we're already bombarded with so much information all the time. There's the news, what our friends are up to. Of course, there's ads for everything imaginable. How much screen time is too much? And how can we lean into the positives of social media without falling into its negative traps? I think that's a good cue to bring in our experts. Let's hand things over to

0: My co-host Katie and the great Dr. Alfie. Great to be back with you guys this year.
1: Carson, thank you. I am so excited to be hosting this show with you once again. Every year we see firsthand the difference that just talking about mental health has on so many people. Supporting my own mental health is something that has become incredibly important to me in the last handful of years. So I know firsthand how powerful this can be. Each and every year, it feels like we break down even more of the stigma that surrounds mental health, mental illness, and even just talking about how we're feeling. And I mean, we are feeling some feelings. We've become accustomed to phrases like unprecedented times and with everything going on. But those things, they take a toll on us. And talking about it with our friends, our healthcare professionals, and with each other here on the radio is just part of how we stay healthy and understand our world. Back to join us this year for I'm Listening. She is a pioneering psychologist, scientist, author, founder of the mental health nonprofit, the Acoma Project, mental health correspondent, and my friend, Dr. Alfie M. Breland Noble. Thank you so much for joining us for another year of I'm Listening.
2: Of course, it's always a highlight of my year. I love doing this with you, Katie.
1: It's so important for us to do this. I really believe that these conversations that we have around mental health, you know, just from the feedback that we get, like normalizing it, destigmatizing it, I really do feel like that is helpful to so many. So we are going to jump right in. This is a topic that we talk about every single year on I'm Listening, and it's social media and the effects that this has on our mental health, especially young children. We're seeing now countries around the world, they've begun introducing legislation that would set an age limit. Australia has already has a ban in effect for children under 16. Can you speak, Alfie, just like a little bit about the effects of social media and what those effects can be on children when they don't have strong boundaries in place?
2: Absolutely. So the most obvious one is getting consumed by it, where you have young people who are spending 8, 10, 12, you know, 13 hours a day off and on social media. That's not healthy for their developing brains. It's not healthy for hand-eye coordination. There are a whole host of things. I think the other couple things we could think about are the vicarious trauma that young people see when they're on social media. Even if it's not happening to you, it's still happening. Sometimes your brain doesn't register. There's bullying. A lot of young people report bullying. We report this through our data at the Acoma Project. And there's this general sense of doom scrolling, but also lowering self-esteem. So as young people are watching social media, looking at everything that they're seeing, it's, oh, why don't I have this? Why am I not doing that? And it tends to erode the sense of positive sense of self. So those are some of the things that young people struggle with.
1: Do you feel like the bans that these countries have been putting into place, are they finding those to be effective?
2: I think the jury is still out. I think we won't know for at least, you know, 3 to 5 years if it really has an impact. But what we do know anecdotally, even here in the United States, is that many school districts have instituted bans during the school day. And what the students report is that they're better able to focus, no surprise there, and they have a generally better mood throughout the day. And they're less distracted. So I think we have some evidence that points to it can be useful, but all that remains to be seen.
1: You know what I think is so interesting is we talk about the effects that this has on children. But I, as you were talking through all those things, I'm like, those are all still things that affect us as adults. The same
2: Absolutely.
1: Way, like it's, we can talk about how like, oh, this is how it affects the children. It's like, it affects adults in the exact same way. When you talk about like the things that you see, like vicariously living through social media, whether it's positive or it's negative and like lowering self-esteem, it's all things that I don't think people really think about that.
2: I think you're absolutely right. I think there's also this special part of it that we don't talk about enough. And that is people using social media with unverified or unchecked sources to kind of guide them through their mental health journey. So there's nothing wrong with following advocates and people who promote, you know, their own journey and talk about their own journey because it normalizes mental health. I think the challenge comes when you find people who are promoting things that haven't been tested. You know, it's not clear whether these things are helpful or not, or they may only be helpful for the person promoting them. So for us as adults, I think there's this whole issue around who are you getting information from and how are you applying that information to your life and how do you seek out credible sources to help you manage some of the challenges related to mental health and mental illness.
1: I'm sure that therapists around the world are all nodding their head along with you because people show up to sessions and they're like, well, I heard on Instagram from so-and-so and it's like, well, they're not educated in this. And like you said, it may work for them, but it doesn't work for everyone. And no, I don't think people realize like that is where like having a therapist and a tailored approach to your own specific mental health is so important.
2: Yes, it's critical. It doesn't mean that psychotherapy is the only cure or the only source of support.

0: for everybody out there, it does mean that if you're going to use psychotherapy, you want to make sure you're engaging with it in a way that is helpful and that is tested, and that you can have a little bit of assurance you're getting good care.
1: Yeah. One of the things coming back to the children and mental health that I wanted to ask you about is, like, being a mental health professional and also being a parent, what approach did you take in your house to navigate some of those issues with social media?
0: Well, I put a lot of it, interestingly, in a book that I published in May of this year, Mental Health Awareness Month, called Rise and Thrive, right? And it's an intentional guide to caring for your own mental health and the mental health of your young person, primarily focused on young people. Some of the lessons that I talk about in that book are things that I did with my own children. They're young adults now. And that's things like, we have mindsets in the book. One is called Ride the Roller Coaster. So instead of trying to control feelings, you allow yourself to experience the full range of emotions. I taught my children that. I also taught them, there's another mindset called tend your stress, nurture your growth. You have to understand, what are your triggers? What upsets you? What makes you happy? What leaves you in a neutral heart space to allow yourself to develop a plan to care for your mental health? So those are a couple of things I did with my young people.
1: Wow, that's amazing. I'm gonna need to pick up the book, by the way. Our next topic that I want to jump into is, you know, we've had to adjust to this almost, it feels like, daily with AI, because every day there's a new thing. It's changing. The use cases are changing. Like, we're finding new ways to use it. AI is also changing itself. So as it pertains to mental health, you know, I'm sure we've all heard the slew of negative stories about AI, but what are some of the positive effects that you have seen that pertain to mental health and the way that people are using AI to better their mental health?
0: So I think some of it is when you can use AI sources that tell you where their information is coming from. I'm not going to cite any particular one to promote it, but the idea is then you can look at the sources and gain a sense of if the information you're being given is good information or misinformation. That's important. Telling you what is the source of information. That's a good use of AI. I think as well, aggregating information quickly. So something like, give me some ideas for how to reduce my anxiety that have nothing to do with medication. Right? And you might see, take a walk, go to the gym, read a book, you know, go dancing. I think those are good things that can give people a good idea about how to care for their mental health in ways that don't contradict or go against what they might learn from a mental health professional. So, of course, there are some good uses for AI. And another one I will say is teaching and helping trainees who are in the field learn how to do things, right? So you can get an example of what a progress or a soap note might be. So those are some good uses of AI.
1: Dr. Alfie, thank you. There is so much more to explore with AI and mental health. So as we continue to dive into this giant topic, we bring in Dr. Moutier, Chief Medical Officer for the American Foundation for Suicide Prevention, to help us make sense of it. Dr. Moutier, thank you so much for joining us again this year.
2: Thank you so much, Katie, for having me on. And it's great to be with everybody today.
1: As we jump right in, how we access AI changes almost on a daily basis. How would you describe some of the safe practices for someone using AI in one's personal life?
2: Yeah, so we're learning a lot about how people are interacting with AI, and some about how AI and those interactions are impacting individuals' mental health. And there's a lot of upside. Many, many people are actually leaning on AI for mental health support. And I would just talk about a little bit of a word of caution, because one recent study shows that among college students, the students who are actively using AI for mental health supports are actually have a much higher prevalence and experience with moderate to severe depression, anxiety, or suicide risk, including suicidal thoughts. And so what we have is actually, you know, a higher percent of the population who is actively struggling that is turning to AI for mental health support. And while that there can be some usefulness to that, where I would issue caution is around when the AI is overly affirming to the point that your distress is being sort of reinforced, when, and hopefully rarely, but if the AI chatbot were to discourage you from talking to people in your life you trust, if it were to, you know, not present mental health treatment and resources like 988 as really important resources to connect with, those would all be signs that it is probably not wise to be leaning on AI in that way. AI can be great for

0: so many things. When it comes to mental health, it's not necessarily designed with that purpose in mind, although many of the platforms certainly are working on those safety issues.
1: You know, and as a society, I feel like we're still even trying to wrap our heads around, you know, the safety and boundaries of social media for children, but now we've got AI in the mix also. What is your advice to parents and allowing their children to interact with AI? Because I'm sure most parents, like, you don't want to feel like your kids are behind on the latest technology, but also there, you know, some discretion should be used there as well.
0: Yes, there are really some tragic situations that parents should be aware of. And, you know, I think just like with social media, the first step in advising parents is to say, let's be involved in our kids' lives. Let's have very open dialogue so nothing is off the table. And be aware, be monitoring, listening to your children. What platforms are they on? So, for example, there's a platform called Character AI that is fairly highly utilized right now. And many parents don't know about it and don't realize that their kids are interacting with what are essentially user-created avatars and characters that kids and youth in some cases are becoming very involved with, like as in are turning to it for friendship, you know, are disappearing from kind of the real world friends and sports and life outside and are kind of going deeper and deeper into this relationship with a character or with a chatbot. And sometimes that can really do harm and really go off the rails in terms of how that relationship that feels very real, there's a sense of what I would call synthetic, but feels like real intimacy that's oftentimes engaging. So I think for parents, you know, realize that there are some dangers. These are tools that can be used for good or for harm, but the safeguards are not in place yet. So to be able to say, you know, any of these interactions are going to be helpful to my child, that it, we're not there yet.
1: No, definitely not. And you mentioned, you know, there some of these things can be used for harm and for good. On the positive sides, what are you seeing in terms of some of the ways that AI is being modeled now to support some of those mental health conversations? Because like you were saying, they weren't built for this, but they're kind of adjusting to try to understand that.
0: Yeah, I think, you know, each company is doing what is they're guided by their own sort of influences. And so this is not a monolithic situation and things are rapidly changing, just like you described at the start of this. One of the things that we at AFSP are involved with and that is very exciting is that anytime an individual who's interacting with a chatbot brings up any element, any experience that could be part of suicide risk, for example, like suicidal thoughts or like feeling hopeless or trapped or like a burden to others, that the chatbot is then immediately recommending and surfacing the crisis lifelines and resources that are available 24/7 and people are using them. I would just advise all listeners out there to realize that 988 is available to anyone 24/7 and the volume of people using it is very high. So it is going well and 988 is there for all of us, whether you're the person in distress or whether you're someone helping a person. So AI is utilizing the, you know, our nation's really valid and important mental health and crisis resources. And I think there AI also is developing ways to, the programmers are developing ways to have the AI interacting with people in a way that can treat mental health like a part of our lives that is so important, like our physical health, so that there are ways that we can improve. We don't need to just assume that because of a circumstance, our mental health is, you know, sort of set in stone and our suffering is just a natural consequence that can't be dealt with. So all of those more proactive, preventive strategies, those are all ideas on the table. You know, I think, again, the challenge with AI is that the very intelligence itself is its predictive modeling. It is mathematical equations using the host of data that's out there in the world, like on Reddit and out there. And so

0: This is not using human judgment or clinical judgment in terms of the reactions that that a chatbot will give.
1: Dr. Moutier, thank you. More now from some of our favorite artists and how they look out for their own mental health. Shaboozy.
2: Mental health is such a big thing to me. In my music, I try as much as possible to connect with people that I think need the help and need the support.
1: Janelle Monáe.
3: We make sure our cars have tune-ups and checkups, and we go to the doctor and make sure we go to our gynecologist or do our physical, all those things. But where is that support in a real way for mental health, especially for younger folks coming up and trying to navigate life?
1: 21 Pilots.
4: I do think that we now live in a time of music where culturally it's way more common in a good way for people to be writing about mental health and about their own personal struggles and what they're going through. I feel comfort in that, knowing that we're now in a culture that feels like way more accepting of that conversation.
1: Let's check back in with Carson.
5: It's time for us to take a closer look at something that impacts as many as 20 million people here in the U.S. each year, seasonal depression. It's something that we're starting to talk about more and more. Of course, it gets more attention during the doldrums of winter. But what are the signs to look for? Who does it impact most? And how can we take care of ourselves if we experience it? Let's go over to Katie for more.
1: The next thing that we want to talk about is something that we haven't actually addressed before on I'm Listening that I'm really excited for us to be able to talk about is seasonal depression or seasonal affective disorder. Can you briefly, Dr. Moutier, just explain for anyone who maybe hasn't heard those terms before what that is?
0: Yeah, this is a type of a mood disorder, usually depression, that happens in a subset of people. It's very real. It's very biologically driven by changes in light exposure that happen throughout the course of, you know, the changing of the seasons. And it's about 5% of the population that really meets clinical criteria for seasonal affective disorder or depression. And women more so than men, and people who live farther from the equator than those who live close to the equator, because again, the very, very variation in light exposure is very different depending on where you live, you know, in proximity to the equator. And so it's a very real and profound experience where not only mood, but energy level and sleep changes dramatically during those periods of shortened light exposure. And it's very physiological. This is not a matter of will. I think people may notice these changes and really wonder, why am I reacting this way every winter when, you know, I don't see everyone having these experiences. Now, this is on a continuum as well. So just like other mental health experiences or conditions, there's a whole continuum of experience. So it is about 40% of Americans who experience milder versions of these seasonal changes in mood and energy and sleep. But there are things that we can all do to protect ourselves. And certainly if you are somebody who happens to be light sensitive that way in terms of your mood, know that help is available, treatment works, and there are things that you can do in terms of self strategy as well, in terms of getting more light exposure, even things like light therapy and getting one of the evidence-based light lamps that you can actually use and read in the morning for half an hour. And there's certain times of day that it's more helpful to expose to light therapy. But even, you know, the basic things that we do for our mind, for our body, for our spirit, all of that also helps. Keeping a consistent routine also is can be very important for people who are prone to this kind of sensitivity.
1: So important, and good to know that there are tools and resources out there that people can utilize. Something that you mentioned earlier in our conversation that I wanted to circle back to is 988, the suicide and crisis hotline here in the U.S. This has been around since 2022, but a lot of people still hearing about it for the first time. Can you talk about what 988 is and the help that it provides?
0: Yes, 988 is our nation's resource for not only crisis, but any kind of mental health experience that you or your loved ones may go through. And these are trained counselors at multiple different sites, but coordinated by one, you know, organizing body called Vibrant. It's a fantastic service that's meant to be similar to the 911 that we use for physical of emergencies. 988 can be used for mental health crisis and emergency.

0: disease. But again, it doesn't, I think because some people have the idea that a crisis feels like a certain thing or looks like a certain thing, that, you know, if the person is like breathing and dressed well and is speaking, we don't think crisis. So I really want to broaden our sense of why 988 is there, because our mental health is dynamic. All of us go through changes. Stress affects us, our genes, our relationships, what we put into our minds and our body. All of that affects our mental health. And there are times when we could benefit from a professional. And so it is a resource that is there 24/7 available to us. And certainly if anybody is struggling mightily, you know, really looking like they're not behaving themselves, their usual patterns of behavior are looking off, your gut tells you something is up with this person, the thing we say is don't avoid them, move towards them, come in and open up a caring conversation. And 988 can be your sort of best buddy in that moment if you're not sure what to do in terms of that conversation where you're trying to care for somebody. So it's for both the individuals experiencing the distress as well as anyone who's trying to help out and provide some guidance.
1: Which is so great to know that is there. 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Dr. Moutier, thank you. 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
2: Katie, thanks so much. Coming up on the other side of a quick break here, we're going to dive into the mental health challenges facing young men in this country. Some experts describe a sort of youth mental health crisis taking place right now, and young men dealing with isolation, social struggles, and even depression. So how can we help our boys? Plus, Katie and I get candid. Well, about us. The topic of mental health and anxiety is of particular importance to me and Katie, and we're going to get a little personal coming up. This is I'm Listening from Odyssey. Here's how some of your favorite artists, athletes, and newsmakers have spoken about their own mental health, why talking about it is important, and how they look out for their own.
1: Shine Down.
3: Mental health is just as important as your physical health. Whether it be you or someone else, you know, the worst thing you can do is be quiet. Like, you've got to talk about it. A lot of times you're told to just kind of keep it to yourself. You got to express yourself.
1: Tate McRae.
4: I think it's so important to express yourself and express your emotions. You can't keep bottling it up forever. You got to let it out somehow, and it's not embarrassing or cringy ever.
1: Luke Bryan.
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1: Keith Urban.
2: We're all in different places of willingness to tackle this thing that's a challenge. It's never too late to break the chain. The other thing is, like, it's not too late. There might be a bit of life ahead of you, which that could be better.
1: Kelly Clarkson.
3: I just think there's nothing more beautiful than, like, someone learning at a very young age, like, how to express themselves and how to actually pay attention to how they're feeling. And so I think we just need to look out for each other more and just ask.
1: Ed Sheeran.
4: I think tools to use to navigate mental health is like conversation, and don't assume that you're the only one going through it, because I feel like the more I've spoken about it, the more that my friends have opened up to me about it, and the less alone you feel.
1: Selena Gomez.
5: A lot of people don't even know they're experiencing something, and I think that's all I've wanted to do is share that part of me, because I know I'm not the only one feeling that way, and I think it's important for people to stand up and say, yeah, I have this and I'm living with it every day, and I can and you can too.
6: Welcome back to I'm Listening. I'm your host, Carson Daly. You can check out our full show, plus extended interviews with our guests and experts on the free Odyssey app. And remember, if you find yourself in crisis or in need of someone to talk to, you can always call or text the number 988. Professionals are standing by to take your call. Very important that you know you are not alone. I am not alone either. I am the co-host of the hour here with my co-host, the great Katie Neal. And Katie, I'm so excited to be here. You know, mental health has been a huge part of my life in recent years after going public, talking so much about it on the Today Show. And this hour is really important. So again, thanks for having me. I'm glad you and I can have a little chat right now.
7: Carson and I have been hosting this show together for a few years now, but this time around, we decided to look inward a bit. We caught up the other day to discuss our own mental health experiences. He has been the man behind the mic and the host of I'm Listening for the last 6 years, but now we are going to put him in the hot seat. One of the most enduring and versatile personalities in radio and television, from K-Rock to TRL to the Today Show, The Voice, and beyond. He's a host, producer, household name, and mental health advocate. Carson Daly, thank you so much for letting us talk to you about your story this year on I'm Listening.
6: Hi. Oh my gosh, I'm so happy to be here, Katie. Thank you so much. This is such a treat for me every year to host this very important program and to get to do it with you and the likes of Dr. Alfie and Dr. Moutier. It's really an important conversation.
7: I am right there with you. All right, so it has been 8 years since you first shared with the world that you have generalized anxiety disorder. And something that I think that has been so amazing to watch, Carson, is that you have continued to show up with the same amount of honesty and vulnerability about what you're going through since day one. Can you talk a little bit about your story and just like how far you've come in your mental health journey from the beginning to where you are now in 2026?
6: Everybody's mental health journey is different for them. And so mine started really when I got to MTV, when I was hosting TRL. You know, my life had really changed very quickly with my overnight sort of success in what I do for a living. TRL really blew up. I had some very public, toxic relationships. I just had a lot going on in my life from when I was just kind of a broke DJ at K-Rock. And I experienced what I know now to have been a panic attack. I had one particular episode of TRL where I physiologically felt my body. I thought I was dying, and I had never experienced anything like this. And I couldn't control my thoughts. They were racing. My heart was pounding. I could hear the screams of the kids in the studio at TRL. I was trying to get myself together, and something was wrong in my brain. I mean, I really thought I was like broken. Long story short, I got through the show and ended up going to the hospital because clearly something was wrong with me physically. And that led to my doctor saying, you know, Carson, there's nothing wrong with you physically, but we should talk about your mental health. And that's the first time anybody had ever really red flagged. Having a conversation about your mental health can be as casual as having a conversation about your physical health. Ultimately, Katie, I think in my story, as I look back now and I understand that panic disorder is a real thing. Anxiety is a real thing to be taken as seriously as your physical health, that it wasn't a limitation to me. I felt like it was letting my life, making it smaller, because I kept having panic attacks places and I wouldn't go back to that restaurant, or I wouldn't sit on the window seat of an airplane, or I couldn't go to anywhere with altitude. Those were all triggers for me. And I think at the end of the day, we learned that opening up, breaking the stigma,

0: of somebody who's dealing with something that is really foreign to them, that it takes a lot of people to open up their stories, to unlock people's bravery, to talk about their mental health. And so now I talked about it on the Today Show, and it's become now kind of my life's work as I look back on my own life and realize I've struggled since I was a kid. I mean, it really unlocks. When you ask me, when did it start? I lost my dad when I was 5, experiencing trauma. I was always a worrisome kid. This is how I'm hardwired. I was made this way. And again, I look at it as a superpower, not a limitation.
1: I resonate with so many different parts of your story. And I like personally benefited from you talking about it. Like I similarly, I know you described like once you were talking to a friend about worrying and they were kind of like, that's anxiety, Carson. Like I had a similar experience. I was explaining to someone like, oh, these are in all the ways in which I worry. And I thought everyone did that. And they're like, Katie, that's just anxiety. And it was such an eye-opening moment for me. I was like, wait, what do you mean not everyone does this, but also there's more of us. Right. And there was like so much comfort in knowing, oh, this isn't just me. I'm not uniquely flawed. And there's a way out of this, which I think is, you know, why it's so important to have these conversations.
0: You know, your brain can trick your body. This is like a fun fact that I found out about humans. You know, it's possible for your brain to send a lie to your body that there's an imminent threat in the room. Almost like I'm sitting here right now. My brain can tell me that there's a saber-toothed tiger about to rip my head off. And my body will go through all the same chemical reactions that it would go through if that was actually happening in nature. But I know now that isn't real. And so once you understand kind of how the brain can work and that other people are going through it too, that it's really not that big of a deal. You can manage it. You can get through it. And once you understand it, it just becomes like anything else in anybody's life. We all have crosses to bear. Everybody's got something, and it's okay to not be all right.
1: You mentioned the mind-body connection, and I really feel like our overall health is such a balance of our mental health and our physical health, because I don't know if you feel this, but I do. When one is out of whack, the other one goes with it. So I'm curious, like, what are the small daily rituals or routines that you have that really support your mental and physical health that just keep everything in balance?
0: So it's a great question. And just to further kind of zoom in on that for people who are listening, we still have a long way to go in the differential between the way we look at our physical health and our mental health. And a fact that I always has stood with me, I do a lot of work in the nonprofit mental health space, so I learn all this stuff, is that from the time it takes for somebody to go from their very first mental health symptom to when they actually go seek treatment, like if I was playing basketball and rolled my ankle, how long would it take me to go to urgent care to see if it's broken, is it sprained, and then treat it? Probably within an hour. Mm-hmm. For mental health, it's 10 years. We go 10 years of suffering in silence from red flagging, gosh, I'm worrying too much. That didn't feel right. I'm feeling a certain way, to talking about it, to seeking treatment. We go far too long. So I just want to point that out. But the little things I do now, muscle retention therapy was the very first thing that helped me. And that's something that you can just go on YouTube and look up. And it's essentially a series of sort of clenching your muscles, making everything really rigid and tight. You would do this in sections of your body to break it down. And you would hold it, make it very, very rigid, and then you would let it go. And then you really focus on the tingling sensation. And what it does is it really sort of resets your mind into getting your body back into a relaxed baseline state. Because as you're coming in and out of fight or flight, you're getting so tense. And so for some of us with generalized anxiety disorder or panic disorder, we walk around really, you know, pent up. And so muscle relaxation therapy was a big one for me. Also breathing. It sounds so stupid, and it took me like 2 years to figure out how to breathe. But breathing is a really big thing. I use the Calm app. I use it for like the 8-minute one every morning where you get talked through some breathing. That's a huge one now. And that's a tool I use when I go into a heightened state, like at the Today Show or at The Voice when I'm working. I can kind of shut my eyes and I can immediately calm my heart rate down. And honestly, for me, you know, I'm a real deep person of faith. And so not to get on a faith soapbox, but whatever your meditation / faith, it could be a walk in nature, it could be church, synagogue, mosque, whatever is your place that's outside of the world. I really feel like making a spiritual connection, however that best suits you, is an important part of that holy trinity of a person. You know, they're spiritual, they're physical, and they're mental. So I try and kind of work on all three of those things. So praying and finding that state of humility is a big one for me too.
1: That's so beautiful. It's honestly, you just helped me here when you were talking about how it took you 2 years to figure out the breathing, because I can't tell you how many times the therapist has been like, have you tried breath work? And I'm like, yes, and nothing happened.
0: No, so stupid.
1: And so we need to commit to it longer.
0: you'll sit there and you'll go like, what am I doing right now? It's so stupid. I haven't sat in the silence so long. Oh, who's somebody at the door? Oh, I'm not even paying attention now. I'm doing this wrong. Like, that's

0: all part of the, it is a, they call it a practice, and it really is that.
1: Carson, thank you so much for the time today. This has been so fabulous. Is there anything that we didn't cover that you would like to speak about?
0: No, I just am always so glad to talk about it. I'm so happy to be a part of the show with you guys. And I know there's lots of people listening, and we give out all the numbers all the time. And so I encourage people to stick with the program. And I'm grateful to this radio station for taking us aboard and giving us the airtime to talk about something so important. And especially to you, Katie, it's always a pleasure.
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2: Even as we normalize conversations around mental health, there's often still a stigma around it, particularly for men. We know that men are less likely to seek help for symptoms of anxiety and depression. They're more likely to feel the need to ignore what they're going through and sweep their feelings under the rug. In this day and age, young men and boys are facing their own unique challenges. Experts say boys are experiencing more frequent feelings of loneliness, isolation, anxiety, and depression, with concerning trends in suicide rates. And there are more boys now turning to the internet, social media, and even gaming to find connection. They're exposed to polarizing content around things like masculinity, fitness, and gambling. Let's go over to Katie and Dr. Alfie for more on this important topic. Guys?
1: Thanks, Carson. More now with Dr. Alfie.
3: I want to talk about the challenges that young men are facing in 2026. And I know that you can speak to this probably better than anyone else, Dr. Alfie, because of your work through the Acoma Project. So like, what can you say about the health challenges that young men are facing in 2026?
4: I think the single biggest thing I can say is that even though there's a little more conversation about it, probably since the pandemic, it is still an area where there's far too little research and far too little conversation. And I think we see evidence of that through, as Dr. Murthy, who was our former Surgeon General, Vivek Murthy, talked about the loneliness epidemic and isolation. Mm-hmm. And we've talked about that a little bit tonight too. And I think the idea is we don't pay enough attention to how depression, anxiety, and some of these other illnesses look in men. They might look a little different than they do in women. For example, the method that people use to die by suicide differs by gender, right? And so we really need to understand these kinds of things to allow us to develop interventions to help people in appropriate ways, ways that align with who they identify as a gendered human being. So it's a really critical issue, and it's important that we talk about it.
1: Definitely. And I think that there's such a difference. And I feel so lucky because, like, as a woman, I think women

0: You just mentioned some of them, but are there any other resources that come to mind when you think about things that struggling young men could utilize?
1: Yeah, so I think things that people wouldn't normally think of or naturally go to, so organizations that are geared toward and directed toward men, I think can be very useful, like civic organizations. There are organizations like 100 Black Men, you know, the Congressional Hispanic Caucus has different clubs and organizations that civilians, so to speak, can participate in. So I think between those nonprofits and some of the civic organizations that focus on and are geared toward men and young men, you can find a lot of resources out there of people who genuinely care and who are invested in, you know, doing good work around men specifically.
0: Exactly. And I always encourage people, I'm like, just do a little bit of research. Like even a simple Google search can provide so much information. Like there are so many organizations out there that are ready and willing to help that you probably just have never heard of because, you know, it's never been presented to you or you didn't even realize it was in your community. Like there's so many things like that. And they're willing to help with financial aid for things like this. And so I think it's just so important to start looking and you'll be so surprised by what you find. This is such an important topic and there is so much more to talk about. Up now on our I'm Listening podcast channel, find our special conversation with renowned psychologist and author, Dr. Lisa Damore, who has specialized in working with teens and parents throughout her career. She explains the types of patterns researchers and therapists are seeing in boys today and what parents can do to support their sons. Find that conversation and more on the free Odyssey app. Just search I'm Listening. Here's a preview.
2: We tend to rely on survey data that ask about depression and anxiety. And one thing we know is that we teach boys and girls to express their distress each in their own way. When boys are in distress, when they are suffering, the cultural permission they are given is to act out, to be angry, to be irritable, to be difficult to be around. Our surveys are very good at asking about depression and anxiety. Our surveys have not historically, and I have a problem with this, said, do you feel irritable? Do you want to push people away? Are you getting in trouble? Are you smoking a lot of weed? Asking the kinds of questions that actually would indicate that boys are in distress. So we get these survey results and the girls look like they are suffering, which they very well may be, but suffering far more than the boys are. And I don't think that's true. I think if we were asking the right questions, we would get a much fuller picture.
0: Artists, in their own words, speaking out about mental health. Bebe Rexha.
3: I think as a human being, it's really important to be able to actually check in with yourself daily throughout the day. And if you're feeling anxious or you're feeling a little sad, the best technique for me is to not judge yourself and not try to run away from those feelings. It's like, how can I soothe myself? And that's different for everybody. It might be a walk, maybe listening to your favorite song, or even just sitting there and breathing.
0: Fall Out Boy.
4: I think anytime you can discuss mental health publicly, it's destigmatizing for other people to talk about mental health and their own mental health. People have different opinions and different perspectives and makes the whole thing more broad.
0: Evanescence.
5: We are becoming more aware as far as knowing that it's okay to talk about your feelings. It's okay to express it. It's good and healthy to talk about it if you're not feeling well. Life is hard no matter what. Things are crazy, but at least you have somebody to talk to about it. You have a friend, anybody.
6: And now some words of wisdom. Here's NBA All-Star Draymond Green.
7: My mental health awareness has evolved a ton throughout my career. You know, I grew up being taught that, you know, the mental health stuff is for the weak, that you're just supposed to be strong, you continue to push through. And, you know, as I've grown throughout my career, you know, I've learned, you know, about therapy. I've experienced therapy. I've learned how important it is to work on your mental health, just like it's important to work on your physical health. Your brain is a muscle. And if that muscle is fatigued, if that muscle is beat down, if that muscle is not exercised, if that muscle is not walked through a process on a daily basis, that muscle gets weaker. And so I've learned a ton. You know, it's been an incredible journey for me.
6: And once again, let's go back to my co-host, Katie Neal.
0: Carson, thank you. More now with Dr. Alfie. Something that we talk about almost every year, because I do think it's one of the most important things that we can talk about is, and I remember this from my own journey getting into therapy, is how difficult it can feel at the beginning of like trying to find and seek out a therapist. What are some of your pieces for advice for someone who's like, okay, I've heard about psychotherapy. I've heard about, you know, going to a therapist. I don't really know where to begin to find one.
1: So one thing I'll say is, practically speaking, you mentioned it earlier, there are loads of databases online that people can go to find a mental health professional that's in their area that takes their insurance or, you know, what they pay, what they charge for an hour, that kind of thing. It

0: they prescribe or not, so many different things. And so Psychology Today is a place that people can look. On the Acoma Project's virtual therapy website, we have about 9 databases, so you can go into those other databases. Like I said, therapy for, there's a group called Therapy for Latinx, for Latino people. We Are Native has a directory. So there's so many resources. But beyond looking for a person, I encourage people to go to my website, book.dralfi.com, just because we have free downloadables. And one of them is a how to find a therapist checklist. So it walks you through all the steps. But the database is a great place to start.
1: That's such a good place to start. I also think it's important to note that, like, sometimes when you're looking for a therapist, you have to remember that, like, you are also interviewing someone. Like, I remember the very first time I went to therapy, I did not click with the therapist and I left and I was like, therapy's not for me. And I waited years to try it and I'm like, it just wasn't the right therapist. Like, it's kind of, you know, you've almost got to, like, date or interview or find your right person. And so, like, I want to tell anybody who, like, goes for the first time, if you're like, I hated that, you maybe just need to try somebody else.
0: Yes, I was watching one, I think it was The Pit, and this was like a sub theme that was part of the show. And they talked about, look, just because the first or second one doesn't work, that doesn't mean you give up. So I love what you did was you put it down and you came back to it. And that's what we want to encourage people to do. The first one may not be a good fit. The second one may not. Maybe that third one is the charm and you want to keep trying because your mental health is important.
1: Absolutely. Dr. Alfie, thank you so much for the time today. I always appreciate whenever we get to sit down and talk about this because I know the difference that it makes. And again, we are so appreciative of you and your time and your knowledge and your wisdom and for sharing this with us.
0: Thank you, Katie. I appreciate you and the whole cast and crew. It's just wonderful to be with you all every year.
1: Accessible mental health resources are so important, but the unique challenges of our lives impacts the kind of support that we need. That is especially true for both our brave veterans and our first responders. Dr. Christine Moutier is back with us. And Dr. Moutier, I know you've done a ton of work with our first responders. Can you speak to some of the stigmas that might exist in that particular career path that might not be present in others?
2: Well, if you think about what draws individuals to the profession of being a firefighter, law enforcement, a physician, a 911 dispatch worker, a nurse, these are people who generally go into these professions, as I did, to help others. So, and then our identity gets shaped by our training and by our profession as the helpers of others, as healers and helpers. And I think that's the first thing to keep in mind, that we are also human. And so when we suffer distress, it's not only because of the occupational exposures, but that certainly does relate to trauma and, you know, increased experiences with those kinds of challenges. But I think the more pivotal factor related to first responders and health professionals' own mental health and suicide risk has to do with our hesitancy, both for internal individual reasons, but also because of reasons in the occupation, that we don't seek help as much and as readily as we would recommend to anyone that is in our lives or anyone that we're trying to help. We need to afford ourselves that kind of not only self-care, but leaning on peers and leaning on mental health professionals when needed. And again, we're all human. So it's not just the stress of the job, but that it is more of how are we processing that? Are we in a workplace where peer support, where facilitated rounds that aren't just clinically focused, but are focused on the human reactions we're having to the work that we're doing? Those kinds of, I will even call them interventions, have been shown to be protective and really positive, not only for a sense of connection with your, you know, with your fellow workers, but for your own mental health and even in terms of reducing burnout and suicidal ideation.
1: Can you speak a little bit to some of the changes that you've seen happen in the realm of first responders in the last few years that gives you hope that some of those conversations around mental health are being destigmatized?
2: Absolutely. This is a positive movement of social change within various occupations, you know, from all of those that I mentioned, from law enforcement to physicians and nurses, where those of us within those professions and also the leadership at national levels are saying, no more. We are not acting on the science and the available resources in a way that is

0: taking care of ourselves and our colleagues. And so there are some really important changes that have been happening, like, for example, taking stigma out of help seeking and out of any mental health suffering, and not assuming that mental health experiences equate to impairment on the job, because that is an incorrect assumption. That would be like saying everybody with hypertension can't do their job. You know, many, many people experience mental health and physical health conditions and manage them well. So that's a part on the part of leaders and policy and setting culture within a workplace. But a really big linchpin, for example, among health professionals is the issue of whether their medical license or their nursing license or pharmacy license can be jeopardized if you seek mental health treatment. And I'm happy to say that while in the past that was very problematic, that is changing state by state. Each board that essentially accredits that profession and sets the policies and procedures around medical licensing and reapplication and other professions as well, not just for physicians, is really coming out of the dark ages and changing those truly illegal ways that questions, very intrusive questions, have been asked about mental health and mental health treatment, that with the incorrect assumption, again, related to impairment, and treating them like the health issues that they are. And actually, even beyond changing those medical and nursing licensing practices, to actually encourage help seeking by, for example, making physician health programs more available, giving what is called amnesty, so that doctors who do seek treatment, and again, not just doctors, but amongst all types of first responders, that there is actually a way for them to be protected while they are getting the help that they need, where their job would not be jeopardized. So that is, I would say, the most modern way of addressing this issue of stigmatization and problems with licensing. And it's really multiple organizations, but the Dr. Lorna Breen Heroes Foundation has been leading the charge with this robust effort to change these really illegal practices related to licensing for physicians and nurses and other health professions.
1: That's amazing. It's so great to hear that we're moving forward in that way. Dr. Moutier, thank you. Some amazing conversations, and it's always such a joy to get to speak with both of these incredible women, Dr. Alfie Breland-Noble and Dr. Christine Moutier. And the things we covered, really, truly, they make such a difference. I'm Katie Neal. Let's check back in with Carson Daly one last time.
2: Man, this show always goes by so fast every year, but you know what? It feels so important that we took the time, and actually take the time, to talk openly and honestly about our mental health. We got to do it each and every day. Think about it. So much is expected of all of us. We're pulled in all sorts of directions. You've got apps and alerts competing for your attention. The headlines of the news are buzzing around in our heads. Of course, we also have to pick up the ingredients for that dinner we're making tonight at the grocery store. We have the assignments for work and school. That all looms large in the distance. Or just how about that simple to-do list that you haven't even looked at yet? There's a lot. So if there's something to take away from this show, it's just a simple reminder that amidst all that noise, try and take some time for yourself today. Whether it's just a few minutes of a meditation, or maybe do a little journaling, even a walk around the block alone or with your dog. Or, I'm a big music guy, you know that about me. Spent a lot of time, a former MTV VJ, people. I love music. I love the power of music. When I'm feeling a little wound up, a little anxious, there's always an artist that I can call on to make me feel better. And physically, I do. My recommendation today is anything Bob Marley. So that's going to do it. I'm Carson Daly. Big thanks to our experts, too, and all the contributors, especially Dr. Alfie and Dr. Moutier, for their guidance throughout our show today and throughout the years, and to Katie Neal for leading us through these conversations with me today. You can find more conversations like this one on the free Odyssey app. Search I'm Listening for interviews with artists, athletes, and celebs for their tips on managing their mental health and for a full replay of this show. If you feel so inclined, you can follow me on Instagram. I'm at Carson Daly. Of course, you can also check me out on the Today Show Monday through Friday or The Voice, our fine singing competition on NBC and Peacock. Again, thanks so much for being here, everybody. Take care of yourselves. Carve some time out for yourself. And remember, it's okay to not be okay. You're not alone. Thanks for joining us. I'm Carson Daly, and this has been I'm Listening on Odyssey.

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1: Burritos in hand and Jimmy Buffett playing, but inject this all into my veins. 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For this hour and this hour only, you get to steer the ship. Free for all Friday. Give us a shout right now. Tell us what we should be talking more about. This is your opportunity, people. Get the emails. Get the mentions. Why don't you talk about this? Why aren't you talking about that? 310-840-4910 if you want in. And at some point tonight, we're going to crown a Free for all Friday caller of the night. We have found last week's caller of the night. From the state of Texas, talking about the Dallas Cowboys, this was our guy Tim being crowned last week's Free for All Friday caller of the night.
2: Fantastic. All right, I just want to talk to the last couple of guys, except the other Cowboys fan, because I know you're probably still listening. You guys, you two in particular, remind me of the biggest annoying casuals in the sports world. You have no real takes of your own. You only regurgitate what you hear on ESPN about the Dallas Cowboys, and I'm getting sick of it. You have no, he couldn't give you a point, bud. He couldn't give you a reason. He just said, look at the last 30 years. Like everybody else says, it's unoriginal, it's lame, and people like that suck. I'm not saying that the Cowboys are going to win the Super Bowl this year, but I am going to say that if you're going to go against the Cowboys, have a logical sports take. Okay, we're not asking for much here. We're not asking for a dissertation. We're not asking for a soliloquy. We're asking for reasonable sports takes that you created on your own. Am I asking for too much? No. Am I asking for too much? I'm getting sick and tired of people saying the same thing over and over and over again. If you looked at the offseason, you would know that calling them a contender is not a wild thing to say. Like you said, the defense has vastly improved. We all expect the offense to be excellent. Geez, what happens usually when a team has a good defense and an excellent offense? They usually are contenders. Is that a crazy take?
1: Free for all Friday, caller of the week, our guy Tim Rackham. That's the bar that's been set. So are you going to be able to bring it? 310-840-4910 for the next hour, Free for all Friday calls here on the show. But let's actually kick things off before we get to your calls. The most unpredictable game of the weekend, Packers-Vikings. We do have NFL bets that we're going to hand out at the top of next hour. Can promise you that this game's not going to be on the card. At least not the point spread as it currently stands. This is the most unpredictable game, but don't take it from us. Look at what odds makers have done. The Vikings opened up as 1.5-point favorites. The Packers now favored by 1.5. From a betting perspective, it's either this game or Jets-Titans. You know, the Robert Saleh Bowl. That you should not touch with a 39.5-foot pole. That line, by the way, is also 1.5 points. While it seems the Packers are a better team than the Vikings, there are so many unknown variables here. Minnesota has a new quarterback. If Kyler Murray is a noticeable upgrade over J.J. McCarthy, then the Vikings might go from 9 wins to potentially being contenders in the NFC. Our guy Linnell Willingham's a believer. He's got the Vikings in the Super Bowl. He's got the Vikings in the big game. We've got the Dallas Cowboys. Hoo boy. The Green Bay Packers, they have questions offensively. Josh Jacobs on the commissioner's exempt list. With no Josh Jacobs, here are the top 3 running backs on Green Bay's depth chart

0: have 400 career rushing yards. Not 400 career carries combined, 400 career yards between them, those three backs. Also, it's a home game for the Vikings, so you got to think that counts for something. Overall, this is going to be a fascinating weekend in the NFC North. And an unpredictable weekend. Was on with Bleck and Abdallah earlier today and said that you pretty much should just attach trap music to all these games that we see involving NFC North teams because it's just trap games everywhere. Packers, Vikings, no clue what's going to happen there. Bears on the road at the Carolina Panthers. Many have Chicago on upset alert. The Detroit Lions host the New Orleans Saints, even though you might look at that game and say, well, it's a touchdown point spread. That could be closer than the experts think. So it's the most unpredictable division in the league. It's the most unpredictable game looking at Packers, Vikings. 310-840-4910, if you want in. Free for All Friday is the name of the game. We had the tone set by last week's caller of the week, Mr. Positive. Let's see what you got to get us started this week. 310-840-4910, Mr. Positive, take it right away.
1: To my warriors, break those chains that bind you to the torments of hell. Remember, when life comes to get you, be ready, I say. 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Boom shakalaka. Warriors, 9/11. Don't want to get political. Never forget. Please, let's bring unity to the world. Let's be like Josh Graham and Denton Day. Bring unity, not division, to the world. And yes, the U.S. Open is upon us in tennis. I want Zverev and I want my little...
0: Oh, no.
1: Yes, I'm having
0: What's happening? Brain fart. Are we talking about Shelton? Oh, okay.
1: The beautiful brunette to beat the... What's her first name, Josh, baby?
0: I don't know. I haven't watched 1 minute of the U.S. Open. I'm going to be honest with you.
1: I'm going to leave it
0: to Will Dalton. Will Dalton, what's the name of the girl he's talking about?
2: Sabalenka. Sabalenka. Arena Sabalenka.
1: Yay, Sabby.
2: Yeah.
1: That's my Will, baby. Ow. Everybody, go for your dreams. Love you all. Damn it, do not give up. I am here for you, Mr. Positive. Rock the mic. Ow! And that guy from Texas was fantastic, and he was talking about me and some other guy.
0: Oh,
1: it's all right. Go, Bills. Ow!
0: Yeah, I don't need the kiss-ass part there. Now I'm getting a little bit of echo in my ear here. Let's be careful playing ball around here. Now it's gone. There we go. Mr. Positive. He is not earning brownie points for kissing ass there at the end. He dropped the ball by not knowing the name of the U.S. Open player he's talking about. I'm just going to be honest. If I don't know something, I'm not going to do the thing some hosts do. Won't say what guy at the four-letter network often pretends he knows stuff about things and can't just have a little bit of humility and say, I don't know anything about that. The U.S. Open, Will Dalton, that's what you're here for. You're in a New York state of mind, not just because a lot of us, you're reflecting on the 25-year anniversary of 9/11, but you've been watching U.S. Open tennis over college football tonight.
2: That's true, I have. I had Ben Shelton. I had Tiafo, Big Foe, on the big screen. Dude, Ben Shelton, he might have the biggest serve of anybody we've ever seen on the tour. He might. I think he had like a 158, 159 mile an hour serve tonight. That might be the hardest ever recorded at the U.S. Open. Fun fact. See, again, this is what I'm here for. That's what's
0: get him out of here. Yeah, Will Dalton talking about tennis. That's enough. But you know, that's the beauty of Free for All Friday. Like, if you want to come in and talk about U.S. Open tennis,

0: Well, this is the platform for you where we're not talking enough about it. Will Dalton, he's tickled by it. He's got his Yankee hat on. They beat the Mets tonight in the Subway Series tonight. He's fired up about it. The Orioles, they're still trying to rope me back in. Not fully, but they're getting close going down the stretch. They got about 15 games left. 310-840-4910. Let's get to another free-for-all Friday phone call. Jim is in Seattle. Jim, what do you have for us?
1: Can you hear me?
0: Yeah, we got you, Jim.
1: Yeah, so I got two programming lineup change questions. Most important one of all, according to my minds need to know. Monday morning, 2 a.m., are you going to have your unusual question segment?
0: Yeah, I think that's about a good time for free-for-all, you know, for unusual questions. We said that Free-for-All Friday allows for you to play program director, and we meant it, where not only are you requesting that a popular afternoon summer segment that was taking over the world, unusual questions, get moved to the evenings now that we're on Saturday nights, but yes, for you, tomorrow night at about 2 o'clock Eastern time, we will be playing for unusual questions. That's what we're going to do.
1: Okay,
0: we're going to have that
1: then
0: for you.
1: Okay, and last question. One big changer in making this year college football, ESPN is getting rid of the kicker at the bottom of your TV screens. You no longer get to see the score updates because they don't want you to see, like, the Notre Dame score and be tempted to change your channel to NBC. Are you happy that they're no longer going to have a kicker?
0: No, I think, honestly, appreciate the call, Jim. It's less about being fearful of someone turning the channel and more about it's 2026 and people aren't getting their information from the ticker anymore. Like, generally, people have their phones. People have multiple screens. It's more accessible, the information. And also, it's probably a cost saver, too. Like, somebody has to update those things. Don't think AI is doing that yet with the ticker. So, see that people are fired up about it. It's not necessarily something we're all that worked up about. 310-840-4910. Let's go to Saul. Saul, you're on Westwood One Sports Night. You're on Free For All Friday. Go!
2: Oh, am I on the air?
0: Yeah.
2: Am I on the air right now?
0: Uh-huh.
2: I wanted to get on before that Mr. Positive, he makes me feel so uneasy. He always gets on before me. How did
0: let's
2: he
0: talk
2: do it?
0: Let's talk about it, Saul. See, he beat you to the punch. He called in first. This wasn't a preferential
2: terrible
0: treatment
2: he's
0: deal. Saul, what's your issue? Tell me. Let's talk about it.
2: I'm from Rochester, New York, but I reign from Philadelphia, but I now live in Virginia. But I'm scared to death. I'm scared to death of this Shaquan Barkley, what he's going to do to my Commanders.
0: Here's the thing. Are you more scared to death at what Saquon Barkley is going to do to the Washington defense Philadelphia front seven is going to do to that Washington offensive line and your poor quarterback back from
2: that's
0: injury?
2: True. But it's that Shaquan Barkley that he's so conniving. And he's so damn slick. He just gets away and runs so quick. But then what are they going to do to Jaden?
0: Yeah.
2: What will they do to Jaden when they get a hold of him? They're going to choke him. They're going to choke him, and then they're going to laugh, and it's going to be on TV. I've been to the stadium.
0: I'm sure you have. What were your experiences like at the stadium, Saul?
2: They beat me once. They took off my piece fell off my head, my little blonde basket, in front of my children, and they laughed. They all laughed. They put me on the Jumbotron, and unfortunately, I urinated on myself, and then they kicked me out of the stadium. I was wearing a New York jersey. I mean, I guess that's why they didn't like me, but they were mean. They're mean people.
0: Saul, thank
2: at
0: you
2: some
0: so
2: point, we got to do something about these Philadelphia fans. But I am scared. I am scared about Mr. Barkley running all ramshot all over my Commanders, and I'm scared to death.
0: Thanks, Saul. I appreciate the call.

0: That was an adventure. Oh. Do we have Will Dalton, an early front runner for Free For All Friday caller of the night?
1: Yeah, I think that I'm scared.
0: Mr. Barkley.
1: I love it.
0: I'm scared. What he's going to do to my Commanders. 310-840-4910. The bar has been set. Last week from the state of Texas, from Detroit, Mr. Positive, and Saul being scared and urinating on himself amidst Philadelphia Eagles fans. We hit on the most unpredictable game of the weekend. We need to talk about the best game that no one seems to be interested in talking about at all this week. That and more of your free-for-all Friday phone calls at 310-840-4910. 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
2: The 49ers made a global statement, beating the Rams in the NFL's first regular season game from Australia. Was Melbourne San Fran's first stop on a championship journey? Westwood One Sports.
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1: Daily Row writes in, are you scared of that Saquon Barkley? That is the question that is being posed. 310-840-4910. It's really hard. Gonna be hard to beat that call out of Virginia earlier in Free For All Friday. This hour, you get to steer the ship in whatever direction you please. 1 hour a week, each week on Westwood One Sports Night. 310-840-4910 is your ticket to the program. Let's go to Quan. He's in Pittsburgh. Quan, where are you steering the ship?
2: Hey, so, well, first of all, that last guy, he sounded just like Neil from Family Guy. I couldn't get his voice out of my head.
1: He did, and I can't unhear it. Oh my God, he did. I can't unhear it. That's excellent.
2: So yeah, that's first. And then I want to get something off my chest before I get into my point.
1: What do you got?
2: The first thing is, when I first heard the Westwood One radio show, I initially just despised it. Not because it was a bad radio show or anything, but because the 93.7 The Fan was over and I was no longer hearing, you know, just some good stuff about my own stuff going on in my town with my sports team. So I was just upset I couldn't hear 93.7 The Fan anymore. But another thing is, I happened to get on here before 93.7 The Fan. So I appreciate the opportunity. So I'm going to go ahead and just put the world on notice.
1: Hey, can I tell you something on the front end? Can I tell you something? One, appreciate having you. Appreciate you listening to us. I hope we can continue to win you over during the football season. And as a way to try to suck up to you, I picked the Steelers as my survivor pick this week. I did it before Tua was out, and now that Tua's not playing and it's Cooper Rush as a third stringer, every week we're going to see a bloodbath, usually in the NFL somewhere, especially early on in the season. I know people were pointing to that Chargers-Cardinals game. Nuh-uh. I think the Steelers are about to hammer those Atlanta Falcons and Cooper Rush on Sunday.
2: And it's not going to end with the Falcons. Trust and believe, this year is a lot different. I get it's Aaron Rodgers last year. He's, you know, he's getting older and up there in age.

0: he has nothing to lose. He's not worried about getting hit as much. He's going to take those risky chances. He's going to make those throws that he wanted to, you know, usually throw away to get some, get another play in, as opposed to it might be his last play. So now he's playing to the end. He came back because he thought we could win a Super Bowl. We made a lot of great additions, and we're looking a lot better than last year. We got our wide receiver two. We got our wide receiver three. And there really aren't that many weak spots. As long as Patrick Queen pulls it together at the linebacker spot, we have a solid team all through and through. So I just want to put the league on notice that watch out for the Steelers. We're coming. And it also, a side note, don't sleep on the Pittsburgh Pirates either. We're 4.5 games out with 15 games left.
1: Hey,
0: the Colorado Rockies made it when they were 4.5 games out with 14 games left. So just putting the league on notice for both of them.
1: I'll continue to suck up, Quan. I have no problem doing so. Appreciate the call. At the start of the baseball season, Pittsburgh Pirates to make the playoffs preseason bet was one of the ones that we placed because we're in. We were believers. We still are. Fun baseball season in Pittsburgh, first time in a long time that's been the case. You referenced receiver two, receiver three, talking about the addition of Michael Pittman and bringing in Bernard from Alabama via the draft. There is no division champ that's more disrespected than the Steelers have been. They won 10 games last year. This is not like the Carolina Panthers going 8-9. Sorry, Will Dalton. But the Steelers completely have been overlooked. With Rodgers having a good year last year, Mike McCarthy coming in, it feels that this is about preconceived notions, minds already being made up, perceptions about McCarthy and Rodgers that probably don't meet the reality of what those two figures actually are within football. Let's go to Larry. He's in Kansas. Larry, you're on Free For All Friday, 310-840-4910. Where are you steering the ship?
2: I apologize for my voice. I've got a cold. 2 weeks ago, or maybe 3 weeks ago, you talked about the sports being played on Christmas Day.
1: Mm-hmm.
2: And, excuse me, I have some unreliable sources telling me that Major League Baseball is going to have a doubleheader on Christmas Day, with the Yankees playing Boston the first game and the Dodgers playing the Giants in the second game. But not to be outdone, I've got some unreliable sources in Florida that are telling me that the Daytona 500 is now going to be run on December 25th. Oh. And not to be undone by that, one, I cannot believe this is one that you're going to have to do some verification work for me, but
1: okay.
2: I hear from my unreliable sources in Kentucky that all three races of the Triple Crown are going to be run on Christmas Day.
1: Whoa.
2: Can your staff do some verification work on that?
1: Let me double check this, Larry. Appreciate the call. We're all about sources. We're all about reporting and journalism being done on the show. Will Dalton, unverified sources say that Duke Carolina is going to be played on Christmas Day, even though the schedule just came out 2 days ago and they're not going to play until the day before the Super Bowl.
3: Unconfirmed. Unconfirmed sources. Oh, yeah. Whoa.
1: Will Dalton, you get out of here and put your ear to the ground. Try to get to the bottom of this reporting from Larry in Kansas. 310-840-4910, if you want in. We mentioned that Packers-Vikings might be the most unpredictable game of the weekend. We do have our bets at the top of next hour that we'll hand out in Graham's Gambling. The best game of the weekend that nobody is talking about, Bucks-Bengals. This is a matchup between two potential division champs. The Bengals, they became a trendy pick to win the AFC North. They added Dexter Lawrence. They added Boye Mafe. They're also the only team in that division to not make a coaching change this offseason. The Bucks, they're the favorites to win the NFC South. They won it 4 straight years. Last year they went 6-2 and then self-combusted late. Carolina in a 3-way tie had the tiebreaker at 8-9 over the Bucks and the Falcons. That's why they made the playoffs. The other two did not. The other two games that we'll see Sunday that might feature potential division winners, Bills-Texans, maybe Panthers-Bears, but Carolina's viewed as a long shot to repeat in that division. Bills-Texans is a headliner. Everyone's talking about that game. Who's talking about Bucks-Bengals? This is a fascinating matchup between star QBs. Like, usually you'd think star QBs, that drives the bus. And you got Joe Burrow, who said that this team reminds

0: him of his championship team at LSU back in 2019. It's such an important year for Cincinnati. They seem to have been pushing their chips in for 2026. Baker Mayfield just got paid. While Burrow's weapons have been well documented, don't sleep on Abuka, Godwin, Bucky Irving, Kenneth Gainwell, who they added in the offseason. Heck, even Otten at tight end. They got dudes. That's why they were okay letting Mike Evans walk and have six catches and a touchdown for the 49ers down under last night. This could be a fun, high-scoring game. It might be the most aesthetically pleasing game of the day. In terms of a pick, we're leaning upset. The Bucks, they tend to start the season well. The Bengals tend to start their season slow. Also, it doesn't seem that Cincinnati's offensive line has gotten a whole lot better. And the first-round pick, Reuben Bain from Miami, that fell all the way to number 15, he's going to have a chip, and he could pay immediate dividends for Tampa, lining up across from Yaya Diaby. And Vita Vea, he got paid, and he's healthy in the middle of that D-line, too. Think that they might pull the upset in Cincinnati. Bucks-Bengals, the best game in the NFL that nobody seems to be all that interested in talking about. Something we shake our head at. 310-840-4910 if you want in. Jim is in Indiana. Jim, you're on Free For All Friday. Jim, where are you steering the ship?
1: I wanted to realize how long it took you to think about Blur 2, that song, and the Gorillaz.
0: What about,
1: and did you know,
0: what about Blur 2 and Gorillaz? See, I know both these songs. Generally, this is very 2000s rock. I don't know, Jim, how you just correctly assume that this is the type of music I listen to, but it is.
1: It's the same lead singer.
0: What?
1: How long did it take you to realize that Clint Eastwood by the Gorillaz is a Casio preset?
0: Whoa. So the lead, same lead singer of Blur, this guy,
1: yep.
0: Woohoo! That guy is the same guy saying, I'm happy, I'm feeling bad. Same guy?
1: Yes, indeed.
0: Wow. Wow.
1: My last question for you.
0: Okay. Well, what's your question? What's your question? Sorry about that.
1: We talked in the offseason. How's my 49ers-Bengals pick looking to make the playoffs? And you just hit on the Bengals.
0: I think it's looking pretty good, Jim. Appreciate the call from Indiana. And also for that fun music fact. There are probably dozens and dozens of examples of this. And Will, if you want to upset people, you start bringing up music facts and get skirting the details a little bit. People will call you raging mad. I remember sitting at the Final Four and saying that Wagon Wheel wasn't Darius Rucker's song, but was in fact Old Crow Medicine Show's. And at 2:20 in the morning, I'm sitting at the convention center in downtown Indianapolis, and some guy's calling in, yelling at me, saying, it was Bob Dylan's song! It was Bob's! No, well, Bob wrote one lyric of it, and then they found it and made the rest of the song. It's Bob's! It's Bob's song. You don't want you don't want to skirt the facts when it comes to song and band matters. Another example of that comes to mind, I realized recently that the same lead singer of The Shins is also the same lead singer of a band called Broken Bells. Like their music quite a bit as well. So if you enjoy either of those work, maybe your mind might be, you know, galaxy brain, such as mine was. The Gorillaz and Blur having the same lead singer. Great stuff from Jim. 310-840-4910. Bert is in Baltimore. What's up, Bert? Where are you steering the ship?
2: Josh, originally I called in, and I still do want to give you kudos for bringing up the heartwarming story about Derek Jeter and the girl who lost her father in the 9/11 attack.
0: Yeah, let me update those who didn't hear that story from earlier. You're talking about Brielle Saracini, whose dad was the captain of United Flight 175, one of the planes that crashed into the World Trade Center. She wrote a letter to Derek Jeter when she was 10 after 9/11, saying that the reason she loved baseball was because of her dad and Derek Jeter. Derek Jeter invited her to the ballpark, and they started a relationship then, and they still have a relationship today. She threw a first pitch out along with her husband, who also lost his dad on 9/11 in the South Tower, and the couple connected through an event that brought 9/11 survivors or the family of 9/11 victims together. So it was a heartwarming story. Subway Series tonight, Yankee Stadium, the Yankees beating the Mets tonight. So just wanted to bring people up to date. Go right ahead, Bert.
2: Yep, no, the captain is a class act, always has been and always will be. However, after being on hold for the last half hour, I bring to the Westwood One listeners of the Westwood One Sports Night a public service announcement.
0: Uh-huh.
2: Much like one should not drink and then drive, one should also be careful how much they imbibe and then call in a national radio show.
0: Yeah, you might urinate on yourself. We've come to find out. It's a great point. We have a few rules here. One of them's not involving your blood alcohol level. We're not going to Tony Romo you here and ask how much you've had to drink. We're not going to do that. But don't cuss. That's one of the rules that we have in honor of the great Buzz Williams at Virginia Tech. Will Dalton's giggling at that one there. Do you want to deliver your Derek Jeter take for everybody who doesn't know it since he brought up the captain?
3: Yeah, I believe that Derek Jeter's the greatest Yankee of all time.
0: Will Dalton was also born in the mid-90s, and anything that happened before he was born, he doesn't acknowledge. That is true. Don't try to deny that piece. 310-840-4910. Is Derek Jeter the greatest Yankee ever? Will Dalton seems to think so. Let's go to Emily, who's in San Diego. Santiago, probably a better way to say that. Emily, what is the direction you're taking us now?
4: Well, I had a malfunction with my direction, so I kind of got like three directions, but the first one I wanted to ask you was, what is the story behind your YouTube and cussing and stuff? I heard that on...
0: I was on with Black and the Dollar earlier today. And
4: yeah.
0: So on the radio, fun fact, they don't let you, courtesy of our friends at the FCC, curse. You can't curse on the radio. The NFL Instagram show that you've given me a great opportunity to plug, a shameless opportunity to plug, is not going to be on radio. It's going to just be digital. It's going to be on YouTube. It's going to be on audio, Spotify, Apple Podcasts, that type of thing. It's going to be streaming on X. So in theory, I could just let it rip in a way that I can't on the radio. Just by rule, can't do it. I might just do that. And I'm not saying I'm going to, Emily. I don't know if I have that type of vocabulary. But if it invites more people and creates more curiosity of what might happen at 7 p.m. Eastern when we launch NFL Instagram, why not? Because will I? I don't know. Can I? It seems so. I could just let it rip if I want to.
4: Hey, let me ask you a question. How do you find this program?
0: Oh, how did I find this program? Well,
4: No. How do we, as listeners,
0: well, let me
4: find your program?
0: Man, this people are going to believe, much like Peter the dog, like Kirk Herbstreit's dog, that you're an industry plant, just like allowing me to ask these questions. Thank you, Emily in San Diego, for the call. Here's where you find it. Westwood One Sports Night YouTube channel. It's where you go. We're growing and following. I think last night we had 5,000-6,000 people that watched us live, which is great. Will Dalton right now has thrown the graphic up on the screen. 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NFL Instagram, 7 p.m. Eastern time on Sunday night. 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

0: battles aren't won solely on the field. 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Battles are won within, over enemies of fear, enemies of doubt. 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Promises to oneself.
1: This is a physical training event!
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1: Will Dalton's not backing off on that horrific Derek Jeter is the greatest Yankee of all time take. I forget honestly what the take is or what the case is before we get to the last of your free-for-all Friday calls at 310-840-4910. Other than you were born in an age where you could watch Derek Jeter play and not all the other great Yankees, what is the case for Derek Jeter being the best?
2: I just believe his overall numbers and clutchness in the postseason, the fact that he won so many World Series. I mean, he's the captain, okay? He's Mr. October, Mr. November, all of them, both months.
1: So you just made a case for Babe Ruth. Babe Ruth won more titles. Babe Ruth had a better batting average. Babe Ruth had more home runs.
2: Yeah, but Derek Jeter, when you think Yankees, I think Derek Jeter more than I think Babe Ruth.
1: Babe Ruth is the greatest baseball player who ever lived.
2: Shohei Ohtani might have something to say about that.
1: Babe Ruth was Shohei Ohtani before Shohei Ohtani.
2: Yeah, now we got Shohei Ohtani.
1: I don't even think...
2: Listen, I get the numbers technically are better.
1: You said better, numbers!
2: Better... I'm talking about postseason.
1: Babe Ruth literally pointed where he was going to hit a homer.
2: We don't know if he actually did that.
1: He called his shot. There's people there who cited it.
2: That might be some Paul Bunyan type stuff. Did he actually? Do we know? Do we have fact that he?
1: We have a picture of it. Find the picture and put it on our chat.
2: 3,465 hits. His games played. All the postseason clutch moments. Nobody has been more clutch in that uniform in the postseason winning World Series than Derek, whatever his middle name is, Jeter.
1: Babe Ruth batted .349 in his career.
2: It's good for the Babe. That's great. I have nothing but respect for the Babe. I just think Derek Jeter has represented what it means to be a Yankee better than anybody.
1: 310-840-4910. Useless right there at the end. Let's go to Alex, who's in Ohio. Alex, where are you steering the ship?
3: Hey.
1: Hey.
3: Columbus, Ohio.
1: What's up?
3: How you guys doing?
1: Well, what do you got?
3: What do you guys think about the Browns this year?
1: What do you think about the Browns this year before I answer?
3: Well, I always believe in them because my dad took me to the first game when I was about 4 years old.
1: Okay.
3: And I've loved him ever since, even though he saw him lose the Steelers about the first 10 games I went to. But still believe in them.
1: Okay. Thank you for the call, Alex. I don't believe in them at all. Because Deshaun Watson's the quarterback, and he's bad

0: playing football, that's an issue. And your best player, who didn't look great last night, but was the defensive player of the year last year in Myles Garrett, he's not on your team anymore. Like some of the skill talent on offense, like Todd Monken, think that brighter days might be ahead, but in a division that features Cincinnati, Baltimore, and Pittsburgh, who are all better than you are, not very optimistic at all, especially with the uninspiring Deshaun Watson at quarterback. Let's go to T-Money. He's in Tucson. He apparently has thoughts on this Yankee conversation, and apparently so many others do as well.
1: Come on, we're talking about the king of crash, the sultan of SWAT, the great Bambino.
0: Here's the funny thing. I know Will so well. His favorite movie is The Sandlot, where a key part, a central tenet of the movie, is talking about how great Babe Ruth is.
1: Dude, I used to play on that field where homie hit it off the scoreboard. They shot that where I played Little League.
0: Oh,
1: anyway,
0: awesome.
1: Jeter is boring, bro. Jeter is like milk toast overnight oats. Jeter didn't come on, man. That is just the dumbest thing. I grew up in the 90s. Jeter was a product of the product around him, and everybody knows it. Do not let that kind of garbage come out of your mouth again, gentlemen. All right,
0: thank you, T-Money. Your reaction, Will.
2: Of all time, there you go. You'll hear it again. Boring. The captain is the most storybook, one of the most storybook careers in all of sports, from start to finish.
0: What do you mean finish?
2: Don't do that. Don't do that, Crumb. Oh, he didn't make the play.
0: Oh, you're talking about he got a hit in his last game, but it was a walk-off to miss the playoffs. Whoa!
2: That has nothing to do with his career. He was already set in stone by then. That had nothing to do with it.
0: I am so sorry, Will. No, cut his mic. I want him out. No more Will, because we're going to go to Mark, who wants in on this subject, too. You can't be a member of the New York Yankees that have won 26 titles, 26, 27, losing count, and say it's storybook for your career to end on a walk-off when you don't make the playoffs. Sorry, that's not storybook. Let's go to Mark. He's in D.C. Mark, what do you think?
3: Well, I mean, I don't want to have to do this, but, I mean, Babe was great, but he didn't play against any Latino or black players. So, by default, he can't be, because Jeter played against the best in the world. Babe played against a segregated population. So, you got to discount some of those numbers, I think. I mean, I don't always like the Babe was great, don't get me wrong, but he didn't play Satchel Paige and Josh Gibson and those other guys. You know what I'm saying? For his
0: okay,
3: time period,
0: then what about Mickey Mantle? Then what about Joe DiMaggio?
3: I think Joe, what did Joe? I don't think Joe did either. But
0: Joe
3: Mickey
0: played
3: Mantle,
0: in the 50s? Joe played okay. In the 50s, yeah.
3: Okay, maybe. I mean, I'm not discounting those guys. I think those guys had something to say, too. You know, I just think, when you take it all into consideration, by the time everything evened out, you know, in the modern era specifically, Jeter's the guy. I'm just saying, you know.
0: Mark, thanks for keeping us honest. That's great. Didn't play against any Latinos, any brothers. All right. Appreciate that. One more. Kimberly, Idaho, you get the last word on Free For All Friday. Go!
4: Oh, my gosh. Hello.
0: Hi.
4: Oh, it's been a while.
0: You're a Vegas Golden Knight fan. We haven't talked since my Hurricanes beat you in the Stanley Cup.
4: I know, and it's been a while, and I finally have to call. I'm like, all right, it is September. Yes, everything is happening with sports, but guess what?
0: What's that?
4: Hockey starts preseason. So that's going to be starting in the conversation soon. So I wanted to do the last call and be like, hey, get prepared because we're going to be battling this out again.
0: Does that mean that you're going to be calling more often?
4: I only do it during hockey time and prepare for hockey time.
0: I'm prepared.
4: I do have quotes of NFL and baseball. I am a Seattletonian, born and raised. But now I'm more Idahoan. But, yes, so we need to keep thought that hockey is coming.
0: Yes, and I appreciate it.
4: Yes, and just a quick thought.

0: think you're going to stand in the first, let's say, couple months?
1: Okay, well, let me tell you this. I'll answer the question because it's funny you say that hockey's close. Working on trying to get Rob Brind'Amour, the Stanley Cup champion head coach, on the show, trying to figure that out. Going to be there opening night, 5 o'clock p.m. Eastern puck drop for the Hurricanes facing the Florida Panthers. We want those Panthers. We want those Golden Knights. And yes, hockey's coming soon. What a great way to end Free for All Friday. Thank you so much for that call. Now we need to hand out some bets. This is a hard left turn. Grand's gambling next on Westwood One Sports Night.
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4: 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Here's Josh Graham.
5: Graham's gambling 20 minutes from now. Got a couple of things we have in the hopper. Some considerations, some last-minute calls we're going to make in terms of those bets. So make sure you stick around for that. 20 minutes from now. But how about we get to the game that is probably going to generate the most buzz this weekend. Sunday Night Football on Westwood One Sports. It is the New York Giants and the Dallas Cowboys. Cowboys-Giants might hinge on one thing Sunday night. Is Malik Nabers going to play for New York? Without him on the field. Plain and simple. It's hard to imagine that the Giants have enough firepower just to keep up with the high-octane offense of the Cowboys. Number two total offense in the NFL last year. No drama this offseason on that side of the ball. Sure, the Tyron Smith injury is a blow, but George Pickens is happy playing on the franchise tag. Dak Prescott seems to be good. This offense looks like they're fully up to speed. The one big flaw in the Giants' offseason strategy has been failing to secure a reliable receiver to complement Nabers. With all due respect to Darnell Mooney, he ain't that. Despite having two top 10 picks, the Giants did what? They waited till round three to select the receiver. And kind of like Darnell Mooney, Malachi Fields out of Notre Dame is fine, but he's not a guy that you want to go into a game feeling like he's a go-to target. Without Nabers, let's say he doesn't play. Jackson Dart's top targets, Mooney, Fields, and Isaiah Likely. That's not all threatening to a much-improved Dallas defense. Remember that Nabers, he sustained this knee injury early last season. September, a full year ago. And it looked like he was going to be on track to be ready to go for the start of this season. But then in the spring, he needed the arthroscopic procedure to be done on the knee. This led to many believing he could start the season on IR, missing the first four games at a minimum. So where do things stand at the moment? It doesn't really feel like we have a clue. There is a chance that Nabers plays. There's a chance he doesn't. At worst, it's one big giant mystery. Before we heard from Nabers himself, John Harbaugh set the tone on what it was going to be at his weekly press conference.
6: We put a stop to all these questions because I'm not going to tell you who's playing in the game. I'm not going to tell you who's starting. I'm not going to tell you what package we have in. I'm not going to tell you what plays we're running. I'm not going to tell you any of that, okay? So we can make it great and have a great press conference, or we can make it uncomfortable. But I'm not going to tell you because when you know, the Cowboys know. Or every other team we play know.
5: Hey, guys. In the spirit of New York, I was fully expecting the Seinfeld music. The do do do do do. If they know, if you know, then the Cowboys know. And then the Commanders know. And everybody else knows.

0: So that seems to be with Malik Nabers in mind. He's officially listed as questionable today. Not to be outdone, though. Malik Nabers, if you thought John Harbaugh was dodging those questions, well, Malik had his own way of dodging injury questions. Buckle up, grab some popcorn, enjoy this.
1: At what point do you think you'll know the answer to that question?
2: I'll let God tell me. You know, I'll let God tell me, you know, keeping my faith, and he'll let me know, and I'll know when it's time.
1: Who are you asking before kickoff?
2: I've been asking him a long time. We got a plan. He got the plan. I'm just following in his footsteps that he want me to take and lead me in the right direction.
0: Will Dalton, I don't have popcorn in the studio. I just have different flavors of Gatorade Zero, but also popped into the old CVS on the way home and got some Airheads Bites. This isn't product placement. This is just love of the game. So I'm enjoying that, every bit of that, while enjoying some Airheads Bites here. He's going to let God tell him? By the way.
2: I'll let God tell me.
0: Greatest follow-up question ever. Do you expect you're going to ask him on Sunday? Is he going to tell you by Sunday? What was that follow-up again? Because this guy understands the game. You're not telling me something, but I'm going to steer into the skid, and I'm gonna roll with the punches here. What exactly are you hoping he's going to tell you? I do love that image.
1: Were you asking before kickoff?
0: Yeah, will you...
2: I've been asking him a long time.
0: Yeah, will you ask him before kickoff?
1: Were you asking before kickoff?
0: Full disclosure, I'm a believer in Jesus Christ. And I'll tell you this. I love the image. Sunday Night Football's about to begin, Will. Westwood One Sports. The music's playing. Carrie Underwood singing on NBC, getting ready for the game. And you know how they pan down to the field in the pregame show? They're like, oh, this guy's a game-time decision. He's getting his work in. We don't know if he's going to play or not. And he's with the trainer, and you're wondering, you're just reading body language of the trainer. Oh, is he going to be able to go? Rather than a trainer on the field, I'm picturing Jesus Christ in sandals on the turf at the Meadowlands at MetLife. Just evaluating it, Malik Nabers trying to give it a go, and you got Collinsworth, who's trying to break it down. He's like, Mike, it doesn't look like Jesus is going to let him go, Mike.
2: I'll let God tell me.
0: This guy's a gamer, Mike, but look at him. He's shaking his head here. He's shaking his head. Doesn't look like he's going to let him go, Mike.
1: Were you asking before kickoff?
0: Is the Collinsworth impression worth a darn at all? Will Dalton, you tell me.
3: I don't even know if it's like that close to Collins. It's just funny. It's very comical.
0: Rank my impressions. Collinsworth, John Gruden. Do I have any other impressions, or is that pretty much it? Which one's better?
3: I mean, I think the Gruden one's a little closer to the mark, but I love the Collinsworth. I love that. You can do.
0: I'll tell you what, man. This guy's a real Gruden grinder. Jesus is telling him not to play, and he's still out there, man. I'll tell you what. This guy's a baller. We got more. See, this is actually an illuminating answer from Malik Nabers. All jokes aside, here was Nabers when asked about the possibility, if he does play, of being on a pitch count.
2: You know, if that's the case, then they're not letting the decision be on me. You know, I will come to them and tell them, you know, I want to be on the pitch count. And I wouldn't want anyone to tell me, you know, I'm going to be on the pitch count, because at the end of the day, it's my career and it's my, you know, it's my body. So, you know, if a pitch count is, you know, is in the conversation, then I will lead that conversation on. That decision would be on me.
0: Bad decision to eat Airheads Bites while trying to listen to Malik Nabers.
4: We put a stop to all these questions.
0: One more question, Harbs. I thought it was Jesus'

0: call whether or not you were going to play. Now you're saying it's your call, it's your career. Which one is it, Malik? Which one is it? As of right now, we're going to assume that Neighbors is not going to play and that this is all a pony show. That this is all smokescreen.
1: I'm not going to tell you who's starting.
0: Mike! John Harbaugh! He doesn't want us to know anything, Mike. By the way, Collinsworth was great on Wednesday night. Doesn't feel like he ever gets any credit from anybody. People only like to knock people, but he's telling you that a Mac Hollins dig route's coming on fourth down, and that's exactly what's ran. He did that three or four times on the broadcast. Really good. But even if Neighbors is active in the game, that doesn't mean Jackson Dart is going to stay upright. Look, let's not forget that Dallas heavily invested in their front, drafting Malachi Lawrence out of UCF in the first round and adding Von Miller as depth. Dallas, they're plainly a better football team.
2: How about them Cowboys? Yeah!
0: It's why we picked them to break through, go to their first Super Bowl since the mid-90s. Think it's going to happen. Think they're going to show out on Sunday night. And we're going to have every angle of that game covered. Instant Graham, NFL Instant Graham, is the show. Show the graphic to the people for those watching on Westwood One Sports Night, our YouTube channel, because that's where you can watch the show almost exclusively. You can find it on X, or you can find it on YouTube at Westwood One Sports Night, reacting to the 1 o'clock and 4 o'clock games instantly. Will Dalton and I, that's what we're going to be doing. And then we'll have a watch-along show for Sunday night football games this year, including Cowboys Giants. So you can hang out with us, and you can find that show on the radio and on the various social media channels as well. So a lot of ways for you to consume us. However, and wherever you're choosing to do so, we greatly appreciate that. In 10 minutes, we've got Graham's Gambling going to hand out some picks. But before we get to that, let's talk some college. Kansas-Missouri is one of college football's fiercest rivalries. And once again, the series was renewed tonight. Even though a lot of these rivalries are getting renamed, we can't say Red River Shootout anymore. We can't say the world's largest cocktail party. We can't call it the Border War. Guess what? Everybody over there in Kansas and Missouri, they call it the Border War. Why do they call it the Border War? Because this series was named after an actual bloody war in the mid-1880s that lasted over a decade, didn't end until 1865. 26 years after that war ended, only 26 years, we got the actual football version of the Border War. First Kansas-Missouri game, 1891. From 1891 through 2011, these two teams played every year but one. Why did they miss a year? Glad you asked. It was 1918 when there was an influenza pandemic and World War I was going on. A lot was happening in 1918. When Missouri left the Big 12 for the SEC, the series was put on hold for 14 years until Missouri and Kansas met a year ago in Columbia, Missouri winning that game. The hate just festered between the two, leading to tonight. The Tigers continued their dominance in the series over the Jayhawks. Five straight wins against KU. Seven of the last eight won by Missouri. The key stretch tonight, it was tied at 14 apiece. The decisive swing was an Austin Simmons touchdown pass, followed by an interception on the next play from scrimmage. Another cashed-in touchdown made a 14-14 game in Lawrence, a 28-14 lead for Missouri. They ended up scoring a couple more times for good measure. 38-21, the final. Let's hope that we continue to get this series, figure it out, because college football is right when these two teams are going at it. It's better when it's on campus. The last 5-6 years of the series before it was halted, played on a neutral field in Kansas City. Love it more when it was in Columbia. Love it more when it was in Lawrence tonight. First time that this series was in Lawrence since 2002. Credit to Missouri for going on the road and handling its business. Austin Simmons' numbers, 3 touchdown passes, 19 of 29, 292 yards, big-time rivalry win for a ranked team that is kind of flying.

0: flying under the radar right now. The Missouri Tigers should beat Troy next week. Should beat Mississippi State in their SEC opener. That could set up a really big tandem of games. The Florida Gators going into Columbia on October 3rd. If you win that and you're 5-0, you might be talking about the biggest game on October the 10th. Going to Texas A&M, or part of Texas A&M, visiting Columbia as well. Both those games being at home, a big deal for Missouri. A big win tonight in the Border War. Highlighting the college football. It's late. Let's go to Myron. He's in Dallas. 310-840-4910. Myron, before we get to our picks and Graham's gambling, what do you have for us?
1: Well, first, Josh, I want to give you your praise and thanks. I mean, to be honest with you, picking the Cowboys and saying what you were saying about them, I commend you on that for recognizing the talent that we do have on that defense. Really, what I'm going to call them is an OG defense, because when you really look at that front line and you look at some of the people that are going to step up and be the leaders of that defense, they're proven, experienced NFL players that have the reputation of playing at a high level. And then when you add that with Christian Parker being the first-time defensive coordinator, I think that that's where the shine is going to come, because he's going to bring that Nick Fangio basic nickel defense, and that's going to be tough for teams to score on, which is going to allow us to not only score but to have what we call ball control, where we're running just as well as much as we're passing, and we're taking up the time on the clock. And with that defense, I'm ready for the Super Bowl, baby. And again, okay. Hey, let me end with this. One of my favorite rappers is Jay-Z, right?
0: Uh-huh.
1: I'm giving you the new nickname of JG, Josh Graham. Giving it to you like you have to have it. Raw, pure, and uncut.
0: Hey, thank can I tell you my brother. Favorite rap lyric of all time? It's actually a Jay-Z lyric. You ready for it?
1: Yes, sir.
0: I'm not a businessman. I'm a businessman. Let me handle my business, damn.
1: Yes, there it is. You are there, buddy.
0: Right
1: you
0: there.
1: Have a good night.
0: Appreciate
1: and
0: the call, Myron.
1: How about them Cowboys?
0: There it is. How about them Cowboys? Will Dalton. Jay-Z, actually, we mentioned that. We have the Collinsworth impression. Cowboys! There it is. We have the John Gruden. I also have a Jay-Z as well. Would you like to hear that? Like my you got the Yankee cap on. Very limited Jay-Z. You ready for it?
2: All right.
0: Shia, greatest rapper in the whole world, ha ha.
2: Listen, it's...
0: Hove!
2: Whoa! It's limited, but it's got potential.
0: Shia. Not gonna do this tease in the Jay-Z impression. Might just do it as Collinsworth for a second. Mike! After handing out 7 college picks last night, we have 3 bets to hand out for week 1 of the NFL season. We call the segment Graham's Gambling. Here's a guy. That's next on Westwood One Sports Night. 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

0: 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Here's Josh Graham.
1: That's me, Westwood One Sports Night, where it's time to hand out some bets. Every night on the show, we have the segment. The odds are presented by our friends at DraftKings. We call it Graham's Gambling.
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1: Revisiting our college bets. We handed out seven for the college football weekend. That included two for tonight. One went really well, one did not. We had Boston College, red bandana game, -2.5 first half. They were up 17-0 at one point in the first half. I think it was 20-6, 20-7 at the break. That made it comfortably. Kansas +5.5. When that was tied at 14 in the third quarter, we liked it. Liked it quite a bit. Missouri had other ideas. Mizzou 38, Kansas 21. 1-1 heading into the weekend, which sounds about right. Unacceptable, Will. 4-4 through the first 2 weeks of college. For those who don't know, we add up our NFL and college bets. Each year we've been doing this, I think this is year 9 that we've been doing it. The first 8 years of us handing out picks, we had one losing season. We don't hand out any bets that are longer than -130. We're getting close to that number with one of the bets we're about to hand out here. But let's get to it. Three bets for the NFL weekend. Odds courtesy of our friends at DraftKings. Let's start. Where shall we start? Let's start with a tease. Packers, Broncos, 6-point tease. If you're going to have Green Bay as a 1.5-point underdog in Minnesota and make it super easy for us to tease them, pass a touchdown at 7.5, pass a key number, we're going to take that and say, thank you very much. May we have another? That brings us to Monday Night Football. We don't know how Patrick Mahomes is going to look coming off the injury. This game being played exactly 9 months to the day that he had his serious knee injury, the first serious injury of his NFL career, we think the Broncos have been slept on quite a bit. So how about we move that Broncos +2.5 to Broncos +8.5. So that way Kansas City has to win that game by more than one score. Green Bay +7.5, Broncos +8.5 tees. 6-point tees. Texans +1.5 against the Bills. Just think that the wrong team's favored here. Think that the Texans, being at home with the number one defense in the NFL, not breaking in a new head coach, has all the advantages. Josh Allen, 0-4. At Houston, C.J. Stroud wins 82% or 74%, pardon, of his home starts. Bills defense probably going to have problems against Houston. Or a better way to put it, Houston's offense is going to do enough for their defense going up against the Bills defense that was the problem last year, not their offense. Texans +1.5 points. And related to that, we got a prop on Bills-Texans. It's related to one, Josh Allen. Josh Allen under 224.5 passing yards. Taking the under on his passing yards. He averages around 185 passing yards per game through his last 10 as a 1.5-point favorite on the road. So when he's favored on the road, that number is a lot lower than 224. Houston is top 10 in the NFL in passing yards allowed last year. we say that continues. Josh Allen's had difficult games in Houston. 66% or 66 passer rating. It's what he had in past years. Josh Allen under 224 passing yards. So, in review, what we're going to do, Will Dalton, Packers, Broncos, 6-point tease, Texans plus 1.5 against the Bills, Josh Allen passing yards under 224.5 passing yards. I really badly wanted to hand out the Steelers, but I just couldn't in good conscience, Will. Yesterday, I bet it at minus 3.5. And then with the news that Tua wasn't going to play, it's gotten up to 6.5. Have we gotten past 7 on that? That would be ridiculous if we have. Where's that line now? It's at 6 on DraftKings. Just couldn't in good conscience hand out that crazy of a number. But just know that Survivor Pool picks were due on Wednesday prior to the first game being played. And I'm happy with my pick of Pittsburgh. Happy with that. Will Dalton, any thoughts on the picks?
4: I think I'm with you on the Texans. I have them winning this game. I don't know.
1: Why do you say actually as if you're surprised that we're in agreement?
4: Because we usually don't agree. We usually don't.
1: Yeah, but you should realize that I'm right and say, oh, I'm in agreement. I recognize how smart you are with your big old brain.
4: Yeah, I'm not saying that. I'm not going to do that. I don't know about the Josh Allen pick, though. I don't know if he's going to be held under that many yards.
1: This was a coordinated pick between me and Ariel Epstein, who told me, as the prop queen.
4: Yeah.
1: Under 224.5.
4: Then I disagree with both you and Ariel.
1: Wow. That's Graham's gambling for today. Will Dalton, my dad has told me that I need to recognize at some point during tonight's show that since on the East Coast it's past midnight, it is my birthday.
4: Yeah, he has been doing that. Happy birthday to you, Josh.
1: He has.
4: Happy birthday.
1: That's what he's been doing, trying to sabotage. Surprised he didn't call in during Free For All Friday. But I never, ever have taken birthdays all that seriously. Ever.
5: Happy birthday to you. Happy birthday to you.
1: Will Dalton, we criticize you for not knowing
4: Marilyn Monroe.
1: Things that happened before you were born. Derek Jeter being the greatest Yankee take. Qualifying is that. You're right to identify that's Marilyn Monroe.
4: Mm-hmm.
1: Who was Marilyn Monroe married to?
4: Oh, I actually don't remember who she was. I mean, I know who she was singing to there.
1: Yeah, Mr. And it wasn't President.
4: Her husband. It wasn't her husband.
1: Well, who was her husband?
4: I don't remember. You might have to refresh my memory on that. Oh, wait a minute. Didn't she have a thing with Joe DiMaggio?
1: Oh, she had a thing with Joe DiMaggio? She was married to Joe DiMaggio.
4: Okay. Yes. Yeah,
1: yeah, I'd say she did have a thing.
4: The greatest of all time. Not the greatest Yankee of all time.
1: Yeah. If you thought Derek Jeter... I was waiting for you to say, Derek Jeter has the greatest roster of women dating anybody ever. Marilyn Monroe, Will. Marilyn Monroe.

0: I mean, that's one person. Then again, A-Rod had Madonna. He had J-Lo. Of course, J-Lo came later on, but...
1: That doesn't compare to Derek Jeter's roster, and it doesn't compare to Marilyn Monroe. Gift baskets. Gift baskets. Yeah, never really took birthdays all that seriously. Here we go again.
2: Happy birthday.
1: It's all worth it just for this.
2: Happy birthday to you.
1: Makes me think of the Chappelle sketch.
2: Happy birthday.
1: Might have been a stand-up.
2: Mr. President.
1: Where he was talking about
2: Happy
1: Marilyn Monroe singing this way to the president.
2: To you.
1: B-Ware, what are you doing? My wife's sitting right here. Marilyn, what up? What are you doing? They're on to us. On to us. Thank you for that, Art. That's quite the birthday gift. Really, the gift is Texas, Ohio State being on 11 p.m. to 3 a.m. at this time tomorrow, recapping the full day of college football. I'm being told that the Drake Toll is going to join us at some time, probably at about this time tomorrow. So that'll be a good bit of fun. That's a great birthday gift. That and the Maryland. All of it. Up next, see.
2: Happy birthday.
1: Thank you.
2: Happy birthday.
1: I just need like Raj Sharon's voice cutting in at this point.
2: Happy birthday.
1: Josh Graham. Mr. President.
2: Happy birthday to you.
1: All the more reason Joe DiMaggio, greater Yankee than Derek Jeter. Put it on the resume. Unbelievably bad take on your part. Derek Jeter, the greatest Yankee ever. It's just unreal. 310-840-4910. He's the captain. Up next. The most unpredictable game of the week that couldn't possibly appear on the card that we just handed out for the NFL. And also, same token, the most sneaky fun game to watch. Huh. Keep it here on Westwood One Sports Night.
3: The 49ers made a global statement, beating the Rams in the NFL's first regular season game from Australia. Was Melbourne San Fran's first stop on a championship journey? Westwood One Sports.
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0: you can feel the intensity rising. Even in our tiredness, even in our weakness, even in our pain, we continue to push. I told myself, you can suck up the pain for another mile and a half, and you will be a Marine. Not many people believe that I could do it. I don't know where I got the energy from. I don't know where the pain went to. But all I know is that I had what it took. I am a United States Marine.
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0: NFL Kickoff, presented by YouTube TV on Westwood One Sports. Here's Josh Graham.
1: Happy birthday to you. Happy birthday.
2: We're still doing this?
1: To you.
2: Yes.
1: Happy birthday. President.
2: It is my birthday. Thank you, Marilyn.
1: Happy birthday to you.
2: I am 33 years old today, September the 12th. That is still a pretty young guy. However, I feel like I'm having to fight people among my generation because those who are 30 and younger have this illness that if it happened before they were born, it's just inherently worse, or it didn't happen at all. Hence, Will Dalton's Derek Jeter is the greatest Yankee ever take. But need to fire shots at one of our Westwood One teammates, Peyton, who's texting Art, texting us, that's the creepiest birthday shout out birthday song ever. Peyton might want to get on the Google machine and Google what Marilyn Monroe looks like. Because do you know what makes it not creepy? When Marilyn Monroe is saying it, homie. Here's how I know I'm right. Everyone's probably seen the new Sydney Sweeney ads that are all over the place. If you watched any of the sports that have happened this week, you've seen them. She's out there. Sydney Sweeney, yep, everywhere. Imagine if Sydney Sweeney, well, maybe not singing to the president,

0: 310-840-4970. We'll get back to the NFL, I promise. It's late. Margaret's in Virginia. Apparently she has a Marilyn Monroe story for us. Margaret, what do you have?
1: Hi, first off, happy birthday to you. Happy birthday.
0: Oh my God.
1: To you.
0: Oh, I'm getting all charged
1: up. Happy birthday, Josh Graham.
0: Oh, whoa.
1: Happy birthday.
0: Sultry.
1: To you.
0: I'm blushing.
1: You're
0: Margaret.
1: You're catching my night voice.
0: Wow.
1: How are you? This is the first time I've ever called you.
0: Well, I'm glad we got you. Like, I mean, we were wondering what it would take to get Margaret in Virginia to call. We figured it out. We solved the riddle.
1: I wanted to tell you the exact scene in a movie which made up Joe DiMaggio's mind that Marilyn Monroe was not an adequate wife for him. It's mm-hmm. a scene in the movie The 7-Year Itch. Do you know the movie?
0: It was like Some Like It Hot or
1: no,
0: something
1: no,
0: like
1: no.
0: that.
1: Yeah,
0: but no.
1: Some Like It Hot is one of her most famous movies.
0: Okay, well, what happened in the movie? I haven't seen it. I'm a movie guy, but I haven't seen it.
1: Tom Ewell, who I imagine you don't know, is the downstairs neighbor in an apartment in New York, kind of upper class apartment in New York. And his apartment has a stairway that goes up to a second floor. That is locked off, but the stairway is still there. Marilyn Monroe lives upstairs and she doesn't have air conditioning. So she likes to come down to Tom Ewell's apartment because it's cool. His wife and son are away for the summer, so he's alone. Anyhow, he takes her to a movie one night for the air conditioning, and they're walking out of the movie. And Marilyn Monroe, she used to design all of her own dresses. She was large, in comparison to, I guess, more of the models of today. But she was wearing a very skimpy, strapless white dress that was very flowy, belted at the waist. And she stands over a subway grail where passes underneath. Yeah, her dress lifts up. And, God, I read this in a book about John Kennedy, if you can believe it. Her dress lifts up. And as it was stated in the book, it was like Joe DiMaggio saw her underpants and decided that that was not a wife for him. And I guess apparently that was it.
0: Margaret, so, I hope you will call us back with more banger facts and phone calls such as this. It's good to hear your voice. And thanks for the birthday song.
1: Can I give you a quick one about Derek Jeter?
0: Yeah, you got about 30 to 45 seconds. What do you got?
1: Okay. He grew up in Kalamazoo, Michigan. I got my master's degree at Western Michigan University, which is in Kalamazoo, Michigan. And he grew up on the north side of Michigan. He's a biracial, I guess, is the term now.
0: Sure. Yeah.
1: But he grew up on the north side of Kalamazoo, which was the side where we were never supposed to go. Oh, God, I'm old enough to be your mother, so, I'm talking about a way different era. But so when I found out, I did some research on it and knew exactly where he grew up, which was in a pretty rough area, Kalamazoo, Michigan. And I just remember all the time I was going to school there, we were told that you really don't want to go there.
0: So, yeah, I hear you.
1: That's my Derek Jeter story.
0: I appreciate it, Margaret. Thank you for the stories. We're all game for good stories. There she goes from Virginia. Appreciate that. Yes, biracial is the term I think we go by, Will Dalton, which reminds me of a line that was uttered in the movie The Other Guys when Mark Wahlberg is nicknamed the Yankee Clipper because he shoots Derek Jeter. Yeah, they keep calling me the Yankee Clipper because you shot Derek Jeter. He's a biracial angel. One of the lines that was said. Biracial angel. Will Dalton, why didn't you shoot A-Rod? That movie ages really well. How do we take the left turn

0: football after that? Well, I'll tell you how. We handed out picks for Graham's Gambling, NFL, and there's one game absolutely under no circumstances where we going to touch in terms of betting the line as it was. The most unpredictable game of the weekend is from the NFC North. That is Packers-Vikings. Anybody that pretends to tell you they know how this game's going to shake out, they're lying to you. Not calling them a liar, just saying they're lying. But don't just take it from us. Look what those odds makers who make the big tall buildings say. The Vikings, they opened as 1.5-point favorites. The Packers are now favored by 1.5. From a betting perspective, it's this game and it's Jets-Titans. Like, if you're betting straight up Jets-Titans or Packers-Vikings, you might need to talk to somebody. Yes, boo. But no, actually, no boo. We care about you. It's compassionate, but you might have an issue. You might hate yourself. You might hate your money. You might need a financial literacy class of some sorts if you're betting on the Salah Bowl or on Packers-Vikings. Because while it seems the Packers are a better team, there are just so many unknown variables here. Minnesota has a new quarterback. If Kyler Murray's a noticeable upgrade over J.J. McCarthy, the Vikings, they might go from being a 9-win team to being a contender in the NFC. In fact, our guy Linnell Willingham has them going to the Super Bowl. You could decide what's a crazier opinion, that or me saying that Dallas Cowboys are going to the Super Bowl for the first time in over 30 years. The Packers, they have questions offensively. Josh Jacobs, he has his problems. In the backfield, you know, commissioner's exemplarious. When you look at the other Packer running backs, the top three running backs on the Packers roster, if it's not Josh Jacobs, have 400 combined rushing yards in their careers. Not 400 combined carries. 400 combined rushing yards between your top three running backs that could be playing in this game. It's a home game for Minnesota. You'd think that counts for something. Overall, it's a fascinating weekend in the NFC North. Was with our buddies Bleck and Abdallah earlier today. Denton Day said, Josh, if you're going to jump on with those two Chicago Bears season ticket holders, you got to wear a Carolina Panthers jersey just to troll them. It's exactly what I did. And not only that, Will, war, because the Panthers are playing the Bears this weekend, in case you don't know. It's in Charlotte. I wore a Jake Delhomme jersey, and that immediately gave the... It triggered those folks. It triggered them because they remember the Bears hosting a divisional playoff game in 2005 and Jake Delhomme and Steve Smith absolutely burning down Soldier Field to get to the NFC Championship game. They probably were at that game. So a little bit of PTSD there. Bears, Panthers, Minneapolis-Chicago on upset alert. Lions, Saints, even though that point spread's sitting at a touchdown, that could be closer than the experts think. Wink, wink. And then Packers, Vikings, it's the most unpredictable game for the most unpredictable division in the league. This is the part where Will Dalton makes the case for Panthers, Bears being the most intriguing game.
1: It's not the... I mean, it is intriguing. It's not the most intriguing. Don't do that. Don't do that.
0: It's intriguing because of the Bears. I don't find the Panthers all that interesting.
1: For some reason, which I don't understand, because you live here, so you should know all the reasons that they're intriguing.
0: I know the reasons.
1: They just won the division. They took the Rams to the brink in the wild card. Bryce Young's playing for a contract extension. They've got a running back, Texas guy, Jonathan Brooks, shout out, that's playing for the first time since 2 years ago. Like, there's a lot of intrigue to this game. It's not the most intriguing, but, I mean, if you had me rattle off the top five most intriguing games of the weekend, I might put that five. Might.
0: You know what is very intriguing? A segment we called Say What? Where we play some of the top sound that you need to hear in sports tonight, which includes our winner of this week's free-for-all.

0: 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Say what is next.
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6: 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Here's Josh Graham.
7: 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Can't get that deep. What's the line, Art? 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The autumn wind is a Raider. Just win, baby. 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Other than your team, a game involving your team, what is the game you're most excited to watch this weekend? 310-840-4910. 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Tell you what people are saying and say, what?
8: They are who we thought they were.
9: We inhale.
10: 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Step up to the mic.
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13: There's a drive in a deep left field by Castellanos. 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
7: Right off the top, we need to crown a free-for-all Friday caller of the night. Calls from end to end of the hour. This was a tough decision for us to make, but one caller rose above the rest. Saw the Commanders fan, the scurred Commanders fan from Virginia.
17: I'm scared to death of this Shaquan Barkley, what he's going to do to my Commanders.
7: Here's the thing. Are you more scared to death at what Saquon Barkley is going to do to the Washington defense, or Philadelphia front seven is going to do to that Washington offensive line and your poor quarterback coming back from injury?
17: True. But it's that Saquon Barkley that he's so conniving, and he's so damn slick. He just gets away and runs so quick. But then what are they going to do to Jaden?

0: What will they do to Jaden when they get a hold of him? They're going to choke him. They're going to choke him, and then they're going to laugh, and it's going to be on TV. I've been to the stadium.
1: I'm sure you have. What were your experiences like at the stadium, Saul?
0: They beat me once. They took off my piece fell off my head, my little blonde basket, in front of my children, and they laughed. They all laughed. They put me on the Jumbotron, and unfortunately, I urinated on myself, and then they kicked me out of the stadium. I was wearing a New York jersey. I mean, I guess that's why they didn't like me, but they did. They were mean. They're mean people.
1: Saul,
0: at some point, we got to do something about these Philadelphia fans. But I am scared. I am scared about Mr. Barkley running all ramshot all over my Commanders, and I'm scared to death.
1: I'm scared to death. Honestly, I don't know what the best part of that call was.
2: I'm scared to death of Saquon Barkley.
1: Did he admit that he had like a toupee on at one point of that?
2: They beat me. I urinated on myself.
0: They wearing took a off jo- my piece fell off my head, my little blonde basket, in front of my children.
1: In front of
0: and
1: my
0: they
1: children.
0: Laughed. They laughed. They put me on the Jumbotron.
1: They laughed, Will.
0: And unfortunately, I urinated on myself.
1: It is unfortunate. It just is. I think Saul was deserving. In many ways, Saul was deserving of our free-for-all Friday caller of the week. You guys better bring it next week. Full stop. 9/11, still top of mind tonight in sports. 25th anniversary of the terrorist attacks. Throwing the first pitch out at Yankees Mets in the Bronx, Brielle Saracini, whose dad was the captain of United Flight 175, one of the planes that flew into the towers. Shortly after the tragedy, she wrote a letter to the Yankees outlining how she fell in love with baseball because of her dad and because of their joint love of Derek Jeter. Derek Jeter responded by inviting the then 10-year-old Brielle to Yankee Stadium, and that started a friendship that lasted till this very day. For Brielle, throughout the first pitch, along with her husband, who also lost his dad in the World Trade Center that day, they met because of one of these programs, these outreach programs that support the families of 9/11 victims. So, a nice gesture by the Yankees. Brielle sat with Derek Jeter and answered questions prior to the game tonight. And here was Brielle talking about the gift the captain gave her by way of this relationship.
3: You just made me feel at ease. And I remember just talking about anything and everything and anything that kind of came through my mind that day. And you just made it so comfortable. And I remember just feeling normal for a day, which was hard to do. The odds were stacked against me that day, but I remember just taking...
1: You can only imagine how hard it is to feel normal after that. And that's what Derek Jeter brought to people. You just go back and you see all the video 25 years ago. And it almost seems that Derek Jeter's role in providing normalcy is getting overlooked. We know about what Mayor Giuliani did at that time. We know about the president going out and throwing the first pitch, but how about the Yankees getting to the World Series for George Bush to have that moment? And also Derek Jeter, who probably around the same time he was starting this relationship with Brielle Saracini, seeing the president getting a couple of throws in prior to taking the mound for game one of that series, telling him, hey, you better throw from the top of the mound, not the base of the mound, or they'll boo you. And you better not bounce it either, because they'll boo you for that too. Inspired the greatest first pitch ever

0: strike right down Main Street after the thumbs up. Did so while wearing a Kevlar bulletproof vest underneath that long sleeve jacket that he was wearing. Gosh, that clip, it just gives you chills. I hate the Yankees. I hate the Yankees more than any sports team ever. But it gets me chills hearing Bob Shepard's voice say, "Ladies and gentlemen, the President of the United States." And he takes the top of the mound and gives you the thumbs up. Derek Jeter helped inspire that. And then this relationship, it's a really cool thing. And while we're talking about 9/11 being top of mind, a shout out to the Boston College Eagles. It was Red Bandana Night honoring the hero, Wells Crowther. If you haven't seen the Tom Rinaldi special or the Tom Rinaldi feature that he did more than 15 years ago called The Red Bandana, that's appointment viewing every 9/11. Check that out. BC getting a win against Rutgers 28-21. Rutgers is really bad. And BC isn't all that great either, but goodness. Somebody made sure. Somebody up above made sure that Boston College won this football game tonight. Very glad that they did. Speaking of the big man upstairs, the New York Giants, they don't want to tell us if Malik Nabers is playing on Sunday. Full stop. And Malik Nabers decided to cite aforementioned big man upstairs when asked whether or not he was going to go on Sunday.
1: At what point do you think you'll know the answer to that question?
2: I'll let God tell me, you know, keeping my faith, and he'll let me know, and I'll know when it's time.
1: Who are you asking before kickoff?
2: I've been asking him a long time. We got a plan. He got the plan. I'm just following in his footsteps that he want me to take, and lead me in the right direction.
0: Will you ask him before kickoff is a world class follow-up question.
1: Who are you asking before kickoff?
0: Will you ask him before kickoff whether or not God is going to allow you to play, Malik Nabers? I appreciate that answer more than John Harbaugh, how he approached being asked about Malik Nabers' status.
3: Let me put a stop to all these questions, because I'm not going to tell you who's playing in the game. I'm not going to tell you who's starting. I'm not going to tell you what package we have in. I'm not going to tell you what plays we're running. I'm not going to tell you any of that, okay? So we can make it great and have a great press conference, or we can make it uncomfortable. But I'm not going to tell you, because when you know, the Cowboys know, or every other team we play know.
0: I'm not going to tell you anything. We can make this a fun press conference just as long as you ask me about my cat. Then I'll talk to you. But if you start asking what my cat knows...
3: We put a stop to all these questions, because...
0: was at a dinner with John Harbaugh earlier this summer. Had a chance to visit with him. He was much more receptive to questions in that setting at an open bar than he was, it seems, on game week here. Just my observation. And that's been Say What! As mentioned, the question we're asking here, stripping away the game involving your favorite team, what is the best game in the NFL this weekend? What is the game you're most looking forward to watching? Because I might have a strange answer to that question. Bucks-Bengals is the best game that no one's talking about. Going to fire up the Sunday ticket. Going to make sure that game is on a prominent screen. Will Dalton, you're coming to hang out on Sunday. Don't know if we can turn the screen around here, but successfully have added another TV screen into the studio.
4: Love that. That's pro. That's the way to do it.
0: So got two screens, big screens. Got an iPad, two laptops. We're going to have a lot of screens watching a lot of ball this weekend when we react to college football.

0: at this time tomorrow night. And the NFL, for NFL Instantgram, our exclusive digital property, 7 p.m. Eastern Time on the Westwood One Sports Night YouTube channel, where you might be watching right now. Like, West Coast is writing in saying, Josh is rivaling Drake's quad box. I don't know. Need to ask Drake about that. Drake's going to be with us at about this time tomorrow night. Talking ball. Breaking things down. Why is Drake up that late? Well, Drake, as the host of Locked On Big 12, has to stay up till the last Big 12 game ends. And don't know if you saw, but Arkansas is kicking it off, Will Dalton. 10:30 p.m. kick for the Razorbacks and the 20th-ranked Utah Utes. Got that fired up. But anyway, why is Bengals-Bucks the game we're looking forward to? It's a matchup between two potential division champs. The Bengals have become a trendy pick to win the AFC North. They added Dexter Lawrence. They added Boye Mafe. They're also the only team in the division that did not make a coaching change this offseason. The Bucks, they're favorites to win the NFC South. They won it four straight seasons. They were 6-2 last year before they self-combusted, lost the three-way tie for first place with the Panthers, who won the division by virtue of that tie. The only games that might be between potential division winners this weekend is Bills-Texans and maybe Panthers-Bears. Carolina's viewed as a long shot to repeat as division champs. Bills-Texans, that's a headliner. Everyone's talking about that game. Who's talking about Bucks-Bengals? Who? Who? We are. This is a fascinating matchup between star quarterbacks. It's Joe Burrow. He said this team reminds him of his LSU championship team. And this is such an important year for him in Cincinnati. They're pushing their chips in. Baker Mayfield, he just got paid. Burrow's weapons, they're well documented how good they are. But don't sleep on Abuka. Don't sleep on Godwin. Don't sleep on Bucky Irving. Don't sleep on Gamewell. That was a good ad in the backfield. This could be a really fun, high-scoring game, aesthetically pleasing, fun to watch. Will Dalton, do me a favor and look up what the over-under, the total for this game is, because was looking at the spread, decided against it, even though we're leaning, picking the underdog in this game, Tampa, because they tend to start seasons well. The Bengals tend to start slow. Also, Cincinnati's O-line doesn't seem like they got a whole lot better. The first-round pick, Reuben Bain, going to be motivated. He slipped in the draft. He's going to pay immediate dividends for Todd Bowles' defense lining up across from Yaya Diaby. This does seem like a game where you might get a lot of points scored. What is the line, or what's the total, Will?
1: Oh, the total.
0: Yeah. Not the over-under. Or not the point spread, what the over-under is. That's what we're interested
1: in.
0: Yeah,
1: 50.5.
0: Thank you.
1: That's what I said.
0: Might take the over on that. Let's go to Bruce. He's in L.A. Bruce, I don't even know who your team is, but other than your team, you tell me what game you're most looking forward to watching week one of the NFL season.
2: Hey, Josh, how you doing? I just want to comment. I get chills every time I see President Bush throw out that first pitch.
0: Oh.
2: It's just indescribable.
0: Dotted
2: how cool
0: it.
2: Dude was. Yeah, just the way he walked out there too. The way he walked out to the mound, and you could see the bulletproof vest under his flak jacket or whatever it was, and he looked fearless. You know, he looked fearless, and I'm sure he was told it's a bit of a risk to go out there, and he didn't care, and he didn't flinch, and he just threw a perfect pitch.
0: No question, absolutely.
2: Yeah. Wonderful stuff, and I love that guy. I just can't get enough of that. Watching that small clip. Okay, the games I'm most intrigued by. It's a group of games. The two primetime games.
0: No, Bruce. I asked you for one. I'm not giving you two.
2: One,
0: this isn't a Kit Kat. You don't get to pick. You don't get to break
2: one.
0: A piece. Give me one.
2: I haven't got one. I'm not that type of fan. I'm the fan who looks at the whole thing.
0: What are you talking about, Bruce? I'm telling you, you can only watch one game this weekend. I'm pretending to be your wife, Bruce. I'm telling you, you can't watch Sunday night game and Monday. We're hanging out one of these two nights. You can watch one game. What game are you watching, Bruce?
2: Okay, I'm not prepared, but let me for that because I prepared.
0: You're not prepared. Is it Chiefs, Broncos, or is it Giants, Cowboys?

0: Cowboys. You can only watch one.
1: I guess it's got to be the Broncos Chiefs because the Chiefs had such a bad year last year and completely unexpected. No one predicted what would happen to them, and their year was bad even before Mahomes got injured. So we've got the whole Chiefs question plus the injury response from Mahomes, and also I think a big story is Travis Kelce because I mean that guy just isn't very good anymore, and is he going to be able to sneak out one more good season out of that 30 whatever he is 36 37 year old body? I don't think so, but it's not impossible. So that's intriguing to me. I think he'll be mediocre and probably not even a factor this year, but I'm intrigued to watch because maybe he proves me wrong.
0: Yeah, Bruce, appreciate the call. There you go. You picked one. That's what we needed. Needed some decisiveness. We got to the bottom of it. Thanks, Bruce. Pine Needle writes in, I'm intrigued specifically by Pittsburgh-Atlanta. I want to see Aaron Rodgers. I want to see if his wife is in the special suite with Taylor Swift. Part of me wants to do a joke tease here. What we're actually going to talk about, Will, is the two biggest football games coming up this weekend, both in the NFL and college ranks. We have predictions for the two most talked about games. That's what we're actually going to talk about. But just for the sake of fun, coming up, was Shailene Woodley going to let Aaron Rodgers watch? This is Westwood One Sports Night.
2: 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Can Dallas's revamped defense live up to the expectations? Or will John Harbaugh put a halt to the hype by spoiling the Cowboys opener in his New York debut?
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1: Play clock down to two. Allen gets the snap. He's back to throw. He's looking. He throws left side of the end zone. It is caught. Touchdown, Bills. Dalton Kincaid up over top of Hufanga made the catch, and the Bills have tied it up. 13-24 to go. It's a 23-23 game.
2: That's the voice of our teammate Ryan Ratke, who we enjoyed listening to in Australia last night, calling Josh Allen being Josh Allen. So glad to have you here. College football reigning supreme on this Saturday. But before we get to the highlight of the Saturday slate, let's talk about the game of the weekend in the NFL. That's Texans-Bills in H-Town. Let's have this serve as a PSA to the entire football world. When the Buffalo Bills lose at the Houston Texans, let's try our very best to fight off the urges, to fight off the temptation to overreact. Yeah, it's going to be hard. We're going to try to honor this during NFL Instant Gram, the premiere episode, Sunday at 7 p.m. on our digital channels at Westwood One Sports on X, more than 20,000 plus subscribers there. Our YouTube channel, quickly growing at Westwood One Sports Night. It's where you can watch us in addition to listening to us. However, and wherever you watch or listen, we greatly appreciate that. When the Bills lose to the Texans, let's try not to overreact. The wrong team's favored in this game. Buffalo's favored by a point and a half, but Houston's going to win the game. It's their game to lose. The Bills, they're breaking in a first-time head coach in Joe Brady. That means for the first time in close to a decade, Sean McDermott hasn't been on that Buffalo sideline. That's a big deal. While Joe Brady's an offensive coach, the offense really was never the problem in Buffalo. It was the defense not being able to stop anybody. And there are real questions whether or not those problems are going to be solved at all, and certainly whether or not they're going to be solved week one right away. Meanwhile, the Texans, they're a well-oiled machine. D'Amico Ryans, one of the best coaches in the league right now. This game's in Houston. They're going to win the game Sunday. And when Houston does, the Monday news cycle, it's not going to be kind to Josh Allen. Let's just get ahead of this now. There's a good chance he's not going to play well. Josh Allen, 0-4 on the road at Houston in his career, sacked 14 times in those games with a 66 passer rating. But how much of that is going to be because of Josh Allen? How much of that's going to be because of the Houston defense? Here's how this works in the sports media landscape, in this sports media ecosystem. When you play in a marquee game and you lose and you play quarterback, we're going to yell at you. And we're going to shame you. And we're going to deny.

0: Are going to be out, especially when you couple a bad season opener. Generally, the most overreaction happens after the first game and the last one. When you couple that with a four turnover playoff loss, you can already see it now. Are we sure he should have won that one MVP over Josh or over Lamar Jackson? Oh, he's never won the big game. What is the signature win for Josh Allen? Is his best playoff performance the loss to the Chiefs, that 13-second game? Much like Drake May experienced on Wednesday night, and the Rams experienced last night in Australia, it's important to remember this is week one, and you're going to see these overreactions. Weird results. When you don't play preseason, and you don't tackle as much at training camp, don't be surprised when weird results happen early in the season, and you shouldn't overreact to them. While quarterbacks are going to dominate the conversation, you shouldn't let that overshadow what the Houston defense is capable of. And they should continue to get their flowers. They were the best defense in the league a year ago, and they might be even better this year. Watch them up close at a joint practice a few weeks ago. Will Anderson, he's yet to enter his prime. That's a scary thought. Danielle Hunter's in his prime. He had 15 sacks last year. Doesn't get a lick of credit for it, it doesn't feel like. Derek Stingley's going into his prime. Gosh, this team is just, they're scary good. And for C.J. Stroud, man, what an opportunity for him. This is an important data point. He's looking to get a contract extension, so you should expect him to look good against a bad Bills defense. Stroud, he's always been better at home than he's been on the road. He's won 72% of his home starts. And let's not forget, Houston won 10 of its last 12 games, including the playoffs a year ago. And they did that while Stroud was playing mediocre. So if they get even above average quarterback play, this is not just a team that wins Sunday against the Bills. This is a team that can win the Super Bowl, that can win the whole thing. Bills over Texans, or Texans over Bills. Let's try not to overreact. Shifting things to, oh wait, we got exclusive sound here? Art Martinez is telling me we have sound of Josh Allen after Sunday's game. Let's hear it.
1: Just missed opportunities throughout the game. It's been a long season.
0: It's not nice.
1: I hate how it ended, and that's going to stick with me for a long time.
0: That's not very nice. That's Josh Allen after the Broncos game. It is weird. It feels as if Josh Allen, because he plays in a small market, because he seems very humble and modest, we didn't have any baggage with him coming out of college. He played at Wyoming. It does seem as if, Will, he gets more of a pass than other guys. Like, the other quarterbacks that are the top in the sport, they don't, because we have baggage and there's polarity that comes with being good at the top levels of college football. Like, there are some people that don't like Lamar Jackson because he won the Heisman Trophy over your favorite team, or beat your team in a high-level game in college. Or the same is probably true of Joe Burrow when he was in college. But then again, he plays for the Bengals, which isn't much of a threat. Like, there's some guys are polarizing based on the baggage they carry. And Josh Allen, it doesn't seem, has any of it, which is why he might be absolved of being treated pretty negatively.
1: I just missed opportunities throughout the game.
0: You don't get a lot of negative Josh Allen coverage. Like, it is kind of interesting that he's framed as being the best quarterback in the NFL. Like, that's probably the majority opinion. And there probably is no point in NFL history where a guy is viewed to be the best at the position and less decorated than Allen is. Not even a Super Bowl appearance. He has the one MVP, but many think that he shouldn't have won that MVP given the fact he wasn't even first-team All-Pro that year. That was Lamar Jackson. So it's just an interesting dichotomy there. 310-840-4910. We asked what the most intriguing game was this weekend. We're also asking about Josh Allen. It's the last call for phone calls. Let's

0: get to Jeff, who's from Texas. Hook 'em, Jeff. We're going to pick Texas, Ohio State in just a moment. What do you got on Josh Allen, though?
1: Well, I live in Texas, but I'm from Buffalo. I'm a huge Bills fan. And this whole Josh Allen, Lamar thing. Look, Josh beats Lamar every single time they play. Lamar's got two.
0: Okay, well, settle down on that front. I mean, the playoff game, Mark Andrews dropped the ball. It's. I don't think that's necessarily Josh Allen beating Lamar. The Bills won the game, sure. But let's not make it out to be like Lamar didn't do enough to win.
1: But then let's go back to the 13-second game.
0: And by the way, I'm not trying to make it about Lamar. I'm just saying, if we take Lamar out of this, let's say Lamar doesn't exist. Well, Josh Allen still is, if you view him to be the best quarterback in the NFL, the least accomplished guy who's held that title probably in our lifetime. If you view him to be the best.
1: Talk about all of the uproar about the officiating in the Michigan, Western Michigan game.
0: What's that have to do with anything?
1: But how about the interception that was clearly a catch where the guy wrenched the ball out of his hands after he was down? Like, if that call goes the other way, the Bills win.
0: No. That was an interception, man. That was an interception. Hey, you know why that was an interception? Because I'm talking to you from Winston-Salem. Because I'm calling you from, I'm talking to you from Winston-Salem, North Carolina. And I'm an East Carolina University graduate. And Jaquan McMillan is from Winston-Salem, North Carolina, and went to East Carolina University. So I'm going to stand up for my guy. That's what I'm going to do. For no other reason.
1: Your position, then. Thank you for explaining.
0: You're welcome. So why are the Bills going to win Sunday? Or are you as worried as I am?
1: To be honest, it's like you said, it's game one of the season.
0: I'm trying to protect Josh Allen. Like, they're going to lose the game, but let's get credit to the Houston Texans ahead of time, because I think if they lose the game, we know how the media ecosystem, how the sausage is made. The quarterback's going to get ripped, and I don't think that's fair. I think the Texans are very good.
1: But the thing is, as long as he doesn't get hurt, we've got the rest of the season. I saw Drake May throw up a 50-50 ball when he had the game won, as long as they kicked the field goal, right? At least they're going to tie the game. So I'm not worried about the Patriots. We're going to win the division. We're going to be in the playoffs again. And hopefully with a new coaching staff, we don't crap our pants in clutch time like McDermott did all the time.
0: Yeah. Well, I mean, Josh Allen crapped his pants, not Sean McDermott. Sean McDermott didn't turn it over four times in a playoff game.
2: Just missed opportunities throughout the game.
0: There goes Jeff in Texas. How about we stay in Texas? Let's go to Mike, who's in Houston. Mike, what's the most intriguing game this weekend, other than a game involving your team?
3: Of course. Oh, quick thing, that nice lady about the Marilyn Monroe and the seven-year itch.
0: Yeah.
3: DiMaggio's real.
0: Hold one sec. Let me stop you. You one of my people? You from Baltimore? Are you Maryland guy? Do I hear this in your voice?
3: No.
0: Philly? Is this like, what am I listening to right now?
3: You're listening to Mike in Houston, Texas, who's an amateur film historian.
0: Okay, no. I mean, where are you from? Houston accent. That's not Houston. Really?
3: Oh, yes.
0: It is? I thought you sounded like you're straight from Dundalk, rooting for my Orioles. O's, Stros, and Natty Bo's on. I heard all the O's, bro.
3: Drink some water. I lived in South Carolina for 6 years. They all thought I was from Virginia.
0: Okay.
3: Real fast. DiMaggio's real. Got bent out of shape. That take where she's describing where her dress blows up.
0: Yeah.
3: The director made I can't remember the exact number, but they did over 10 takes on that while an all-male crew was sitting there drooling.
0: Oh, sure. That makes sense.
3: That's what DiMaggio was. He was chasing the director around after all that. Anyway, most intriguing game, because unlike baseball, football, you start following the standings against your divisional foes. For me, it's going to be the Colts-Ravens in Indianapolis.
0: What?
3: We're going to see. Yeah. Well, hear me out. This is for me. Hear me out a second. The Colts got off to a great start last year. And at some point, even over halfway of the season, they had a

0: 4-game lead over my
1: They started
0: Texans.
1: 7-1. They started 7-1.
0: And I don't keep up with the who gets hurt on the Ravens Colts. You know, I don't care. But you know, it's, all things being equal, I want to see that game in Indianapolis. And obviously, I'm going to be pulling for the Ravens.
1: I thought for a second you were going to say I'm rooting for Ravens. I'm watching Ravens Colts because of historical aspects of the Colts leaving on Mayflower trucks and all that in the 80s. Appreciate the call, Mike. Good to hear from you in Houston. See, it all comes back around. Astros and Natty Bows on Baltimore. Let's go get some crab cakes from Jimmy's. You know, the ones that are big and lumpy. If it looks like a hamburger patty, I don't want it. Lump crab. Big old crab cake. Size of a softball. That's what you want. It's the good stuff. Said we were going to pick Texas, Ohio State. We meant it. If Texas doesn't win this game, they're not going to win the national title. That's what's at stake. I've had it with Sark. It's time to put up. If it doesn't happen Saturday night, it's not going to happen. At least not this year. Eventually, perception becomes reality. And the perception is that you can't win games like this. Why? Because they don't win games like this. Last year's opener in Columbus, you mustered 7 points as the preseason number one team in the country. Year before that, CFP semifinal, you're playing Ohio State again. You're down 7, fourth down in the red zone. Defensive touchdown. Last time number one went up against Texas, it was Sark's second year and Nick Saban's Crimson Tide visiting DKR. Texas took the lead with 90 seconds left. Then some guy named Bryce Young led a game-winning drive, final minute, won the game at the horn. Texas has not beaten. How crazy is this? Texas has not beaten the number one team in the country since the 2008 Cotton Bowl. Colt McCoy slinging it with Sam Bradford. So the reality is, if you don't win this game, there's no way that you're winning it this season. If you don't, last year the defense dominated with Matt Patricia calling, dialing things up. But 7 players from that defense were drafted, including 3 in the top 11. Texas, you went crazy in the portal adding Cam Coleman and Hollywood Smothers. If you can't move the ball at home against this Ohio State defense with that level of talent, if you can't win this game, you want us to believe you're going to win 3 or 4 playoff games? High-level games when December rolls around? January? No, just not buying it. Now, said we were going to pick the game. Minute. We see the breakthrough happening Saturday night. Listen to what the odds makers are telling you. Texas, a 1.5-point favorite against the number one team in the country. Over the last 10 years, number one has been an underdog 5 times. Number one, underdog, 5 times, as Ohio State is in this game. Those number one teams in those 5 games, 0-5. 4 of those 5 games decided by 2 touchdowns or more. So you should expect when the dam breaks, it's going to break hard. And much like LSU last weekend, emphatically, Texas is going to be the story week 2 of college football. We say hook 'em. We say Texas is back in a way they haven't been in nearly 20 years. We say Texas 31, Ohio State 17. Will Dalton, to close out this program, what do we got? Putting it to bed.
2: A man claimed he had to do it.
1: Next.
3: It's the biggest college football game in the country. Number one, Ohio State versus number 4, Texas and Arch Manning. Hear the game live on the Westwood One Sports app. Tomorrow, 7:30 Eastern, Westwood One Sports.
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3: I quit.
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1: One last reminder, NFL Instant Graham, Sunday, 7 p.m., new show that I'm hosting, and it's not on the radio. You got to find it on our YouTube channel, Westwood One Sports Night. Watch us in addition to listening to us. As you can do, reacting to the college football slate in real time at this time tomorrow night. Going to be so much fun. Can't wait for it. Right after Texas-Ohio State ends. Boom, there we are. Recapping the whole thing. NFL Instagram, though. Make sure to check it out, 7 p.m. Eastern time on Sunday. Appreciate Art Martinez's contributions to the show. Appreciate Will Dalton for what he does, too. Well, I don't know if I should say I appreciate Will Dalton and act like we're all done and kumbaya quite yet, because he still has one order of business to take care of, and that is put it to bed.
2: So, it's around the time of the year that you put the fall decorations out, or at least we're getting close to it. I'm putting my fall decorations out this weekend. Fun fact.
1: Are you?
2: Some of the pumpkin stuff is going to finally come out. And imagine you're going to a store to maybe get some new... What are you laughing at?
1: Art just reminded me that it was 100 out in L.A.
2: You're going to a store to get some new fall decor, and you're probably not expecting to see a naked man at 10:45 in the morning while doing that.
1: No.
2: But that's exactly what happened in this story.
1: The naked man.
2: Yeah. So, in Cape Coral...
1: Did we decide if it was Cape Coral or Cape Corral?
2: I think it's Cape Coral. But no, I don't think we finally decided that. I think you went corral. I think I said coral.
1: Okay.
2: Yeah. Police responded to a Home Goods, and the report was there was a naked, fully nude man inside the store. He goes in there and he just drops his clothes. And then...
1: Drops trowel, as they say.
2: Yeah, he does that. Then he started heading to a nearby grocery store. That's when the police were called. They show up, and they head towards said grocery store, and they find this guy. His name's Billy. He's 43 years old, and they located him standing right near the entrance of said grocery stores. And when they asked this guy why he did that, like, why'd you take your clothes off? He said, quote, had to do it.
1: Sometimes you do. Had to do it.
2: Had to do it.
1: That's outstanding.
2: It's quite the story.
1: How comfortable are you in the nude?
2: I'll walk around the house.

0: Like that?
1: Naked.
0: No problem. I've done it. I don't do it a lot, but, you know, I've done it.
1: Yeah, I do it too. And when my wife catches me walking naked, she'll say, "What are you doing?" I'm like, "This is my house."
0: Yeah. So,
1: but what if somebody from the road is looking in? Let them watch.
0: That's exactly where my brain went. Let them watch.
1: Let the boy watch. Learn the way I learned from my daddy. Way he learned from his daddy. No. If you're creepy enough to look inside people's houses from the street.
0: That's a you problem.
1: In a neighborhood. Yeah. You get what you get. You see what you see.
0: I mean, listen. I think
1: Tommy, how's the peeping, Tommy? I just want to know how many more movie references about being in the nude or being creeper we can reference in the remainder of this show.
0: I'm drawing a blank.
1: Counselor. Already read them. I think we're at the point of the show where we're appealing to 12 people.
0: Yeah. I'm ready to go to sleep. That's what I'm ready to do.
1: To that I say, bask in the waters of Lake Minnetonka. You haven't seen Purple Rain. Don't nod your head like that. This has been Westwood One Sports Night.
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0: is in college football top of mind with border war, red bandana on a Friday night, DKR, Texas, Ohio State on Saturday. For this hour and this hour only, you get to steer the ship. Free for all Friday. Give us a shout right now. Tell us what we should be talking more about. This is your opportunity, people. Get the emails. Get the mentions. Why don't you talk about this? Why aren't you talking about that? 310-840-4910 if you want in. And at some point tonight, we're going to crown a Free for All Friday caller of the night. We have found last week's caller of the night from the state of Texas. Talking about the Dallas Cowboys, this was our guy Tim being crowned last week's Free for All Friday caller of the night.
1: Fantastic. All right. I just want to talk to the last couple of guys, except the other Cowboys fan, because I know you're probably still listening. You guys, you two in particular, remind me of the biggest annoying casuals in the sports world. You have no real takes of your own. You only regurgitate what you hear on ESPN about the Dallas Cowboys, and I'm getting sick of it. You have no, he couldn't give you a point, bud. He couldn't give you a reason. He just said, look at the last 30 years. Like everybody else says, it's unoriginal, it's lame, and people like that suck. I'm not saying that the Cowboys are going to win the Super Bowl this year, but I am going to say that if you're going to go against the Cowboys, have a logical sports take. Okay, we're not asking for much here. We're not asking for a dissertation. We're not asking for a soliloquy. We're asking for reasonable sports takes that you created on your own. Am I asking for too much? No. Am I asking for too much? I'm getting sick and tired of people saying the same thing over and over and over again. If you looked at the offseason, you would know that calling them a contender is not a wild thing to say. Like you said, the defense has vastly improved. We all expect the offense to be excellent. Geez, what happens usually when a team has a good defense and an excellent offense? They usually are contenders. Is that a crazy take?
0: Free for All Friday, caller of the week, our guy Tim Rackham. That's the bar that's been set. So are you going to be able to bring it? 310-840-4910 for the next hour, Free for All Friday calls here on the show. But let's actually kick things off before we get to your calls. The most unpredictable game of the weekend, Packers-Vikings. We do have NFL bets that we're going to hand out at the top of next hour. Can promise you that this game's not going to be on the card. At least not the point spread as it currently stands. This is the most unpredictable game, but don't take it from us. Look at what odds makers have done. The Vikings opened up as 1.5-point favorites. The Packers, now favored by 1.5. From a betting perspective, it's either this game or Jets-Titans. You know, the Robert Saleh Bowl. That you should not touch with a 39.5-foot pole. That line, by the way, is also 1.5 points. While it seems the Packers are a better team than the Vikings, there are so many unknown variables here. Minnesota has a new quarterback. If Kyler Murray is a noticeable upgrade over J.J. McCarthy, then the Vikings might go from 9 wins to potentially being contenders in the NFC. Our guy Linnell Willingham's a believer. He's got the Vikings in the Super Bowl. He's got the Vikings in the big game. We've got the Dallas Cowboys. Hoo boy. The Green Bay Packers, they have questions offensively. Josh Jacobs on the commissioner's exempt list. With no Josh Jacobs, here the top three running backs on Green Bay's depth chart have 400 career rushing yards. Not 400 career carries combined, 400 career yards between them, those three backs. Also, it's a home game for the Vikings, so you got to think that counts for something. Overall, this is going to be a fascinating weekend in the NFC North. And an unpredictable weekend. Was on with Bleck and Abdallah earlier today and said that you pretty much should just attach trap music to all these games that we see involving NFC North teams, because it's just trap games.

0: everywhere. Packers, Vikings, no clue what's going to happen there. Bears on the road at the Carolina Panthers. Many have Chicago on upset alert. The Detroit Lions host the New Orleans Saints, even though you might look at that game and say, well, it's a touchdown point spread. That could be closer than the experts think. So it's the most unpredictable division in the league. It's the most unpredictable game looking at Packers Vikings. 310-840-4910 if you want in. Free for all Friday is the name of the game. We had the tone set by last week's caller of the week, Mr. Positive. Let's see what you got to get us started this week. 310-840-4910. Mr. Positive, take it right away.
1: To my warriors, break those chains that bind you to the torments of hell. Remember, when life comes to get you, be ready, I say. Live life to the fullest. Start living today. Boom shakalaka. Warriors. 9/11. Don't want to get political. Never forget. Please, let's bring unity to the world. Let's be like Josh Graham and Denton Day. Bring unity, not division, to the world. And yes, the U.S. Open is upon us in tennis. I want Zverev and I want my little...
0: Oh, no. Oh, no.
1: Yes, I'm having
0: What's
1: a
0: happening?
1: Brain fart.
0: Are we talking about Shelton? Are we talking about Shelton? Oh, okay.
1: The beautiful, Shelton. The beautiful brunette to beat the... what's her first name, Josh, baby?
0: I don't know. I haven't watched 1 minute of the U.S. Open. I'm going to be honest with you.
1: How dare you, Josh, baby.
0: I'm going to leave it to Will Dalton. Will Dalton, what's the name of the girl he's talking about?
2: Sabalenka. Sabalenka. Arena Sabalenka.
1: Yay, Sabby!
2: Yeah.
1: That's my will, baby! Ow! Everybody, go for your dreams! Love you all! Damn it, do not give up! I am here for you, Mr. Positive! Rock the mic! Ow! And that guy from Texas was fantastic, and he was talking about me and some other guy.
0: Oh,
1: it's all right. Go, Bills! Ow!
0: Yeah, I don't need the kiss-ass part there. Now I'm getting a little bit of echo in my ear here. Let's be careful playing ball around here. Now it's gone. There we go. Mr. Positive, he is not earning brownie points for kissing ass there at the end. He dropped the ball by not knowing the name of the U.S. Open player he's talking about. I'm just going to be honest. If I don't know something, I'm not going to do the thing some hosts do. Won't say what guy at the four-letter network often pretends he knows stuff about things and can't just have a little bit of humility and say, I don't know anything about that. The U.S. Open, Will Dalton, that's what you're here for. You're in a New York state of mind, not just because a lot of us are reflecting on the 25-year anniversary of 9/11, but you've been watching U.S. Open tennis over college football tonight.
2: That's true, I have. I had Ben Shelton. I had Tiafoe, Big Foe. On the big screen. Dude, Ben Shelton, he might have the biggest serve of anybody we've ever seen on the tour. He might just. I think he had like a 158, 159 mile an hour serve tonight that might be the hardest ever recorded at the U.S. Open. Fun fact. See, again, this is what I'm here for.
0: Get him out of here. Yeah. Will Dalton. Talking about tennis. That's enough. But, you know, that's the beauty of Free For All Friday. Like, if you want to come in and talk about U.S. Open tennis, well, this is the platform for you where we're not talking enough about it. Will Dalton, he's tickled by it. He's got his Yankee hat on. They beat the Mets tonight in the Subway Series tonight. He's fired up about it. The Orioles, they're still trying to rope me back in. Not fully, but they're getting close going down the stretch. They got about 15 games left. 310-840-4910. Let's get to another Free For All Friday phone call. Jim is in Seattle. Jim, what do you have for us?
3: Can you hear me?
0: Yeah, we got you, Jim.
3: Yeah, so I got two programming lineup change questions Most important one of all,

0: inquire my minds need to know. Monday morning, 2 a.m., are you going to have your unusual question segment?
1: Yeah, I think that's about a good time for free-for-all, you know, for unusual questions. We said that free-for-all Friday allows for you to play program director, and we meant it, where not only are you requesting that a popular afternoon summer segment that was taking over the world, unusual questions, get moved to the evenings now that we're on Saturday nights. But yes, for you, tomorrow night at about 2 o'clock Eastern time, we will be playing for unusual questions. That's what we're going to do.
0: Okay,
1: we're going to have that for you.
0: Okay, and last question. One big change they're making this year, college football, ESPN is getting rid of the kicker. At the bottom of your TV screens, you no longer get to see the score updates because they don't want you to see, like, the Notre Dame score and be tempted to change your channel to NBC. Are you happy that they're no longer going to have a kicker?
1: No, I think, honestly, appreciate the call, Jim. It's less about being fearful of someone turning the channel and more about it's 2026 and people aren't getting their information from the ticker anymore. Generally, people have their phones. People have multiple screens. It's more accessible, the information. And also, it's probably a cost saver, too. Like, somebody has to update those things. Don't think AI is doing that yet with the ticker. So, see that people are fired up about it. It's not necessarily something we're all that worked up about. 310-840-4910. Let's go to Saul. Saul, you're on Westwood One Sports Night. You're on Free For All Friday. Go.
2: Oh, am I on the air?
1: Yeah.
2: Am I on the air right now?
1: Uh-huh.
2: I wanted to get on before that Mr. Positive. He makes me feel so uneasy. He always gets on before me.
1: Let's talk about it, Saul. See, he beat you to the punch. He called in first. This wasn't a preferential treatment deal. Saul, what's your issue? Tell me. Let's talk about it.
2: I'm from Rochester, New York, but I reign from Philadelphia, but I now live in Virginia. But I'm scared to death. I'm scared to death of this Saquon Barkley, what he's going to do to my Commanders.
1: Here's the thing. Are you more scared to death at what Saquon Barkley is going to do to the Washington defense? Philadelphia front seven is going to do to that Washington offensive line and your poor quarterback coming back from
2: that's
1: injury.
2: True. But it's that Saquon Barkley that he's so conniving and he's so damn slick. He just gets away and runs so quick. But then what are they going to do to Jaden?
1: Yeah.
2: What will they do to Jaden when they get a hold of him? They're going to choke him. They're going to choke him and then they're going to laugh and it's going to be on TV. I've been to the stadium.
1: I'm sure you have. What were your experiences like at the stadium, Saul?
2: They beat me once. they took off my piece fell off my head, my little blonde basket, in front of my children, and they laughed. They all laughed. They put me on the Jumbotron, and unfortunately, I urinated on myself, and then they kicked me out of the stadium. I was wearing a New York jersey. I mean, I guess that's why they didn't like me, but they did. They were mean. They're mean people.
1: Saul,
2: at some point, we got to do something about these Philadelphia fans. But I am scared. I am scared about Mr. Barkley running all ramshot all over my Commanders, and I'm scared to death.
1: Thanks, Saul. I appreciate the call. That was an adventure. Oh, do we have Will Dalton, an early front runner for Free For All Friday caller of the night?
3: Yeah, I think that I'm scared.
1: Mr. Barkley.
3: I love it.
1: I'm scared what he's going to do to my Commanders. 310-840-4910. The bar has been set. Last week from the state of Texas, from Detroit, Mr. Positive, and Saul being scared and urinating on himself.

0: amidst Philadelphia Eagles fans. We hit on the most unpredictable game of the weekend. 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
1: The 49ers made a global statement, beating the Rams in the NFL's first regular season game from Australia. Was Melbourne San Fran's first stop on a championship journey? Westwood One Sports.
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0: Nibbling on sponge cake. 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
1: Daily Row writes in, are you scared of that Saquon Barkley? That is the question that is being posed. 310-840-4910. It's really hard, gonna be hard, to beat that call out of Virginia earlier in Free For All Friday. This hour, you get to steer the ship in whatever direction you please, 1 hour a week, each week, on Westwood One Sports Night. 310-840-4910 is your ticket to the program. Let's go to Quan. He's in Pittsburgh. Quan, where are you steering the ship?
2: Hey, so, well, first of all, that last guy, he sounded just like Neil from Family Guy. I couldn't get his voice out of my head.
1: He did, and I can't unhear it. Oh, my God, he did. I can't unhear it. That's excellent.
2: So, yeah, that's first. And then I want to get something off my chest before I get into my point.
1: What do you got?
2: The first thing is, when I first heard the Westwood One radio show, I initially just despised it. Not because it was a bad radio show or anything, but because the 93.7 The Fan was over and I was no longer hearing, you know, just some good stuff about my own stuff going on in my town with my sports team. So I was just upset I couldn't hear 93.7 The Fan anymore. But another thing is, I happened to get on here before 93.7 The Fan. So I appreciate the opportunity. So I'm going to go ahead and just put the world on notice.
1: Hey, can I tell you something on the front end? Can I tell you something? One, appreciate having you. Appreciate you listening to us. I hope we could continue to win you over during the football season. And as a way to try to suck up to you, I picked the Steelers as my survivor pick this week. I did it before Tua was out. And now that Tua is not playing and it's Cooper Rush as a third stringer, every week we're going to see a bloodbath, usually in the NFL somewhere, especially early on in the season. I know people were pointing to that Chargers-Cardinals game. Nuh-uh. I think the Steelers are about to hammer those Atlanta Falcons and Cooper Rush on Sunday.
2: And it's not going to end with the Falcons. Trust and believe, this year is a lot different. I get it's Aaron Rodgers last year. He's getting older and up there in age. But he has nothing to lose. He's not worried about getting hit as much. He's going to take those risky chances. He's going to make those throws that he wanted to, you know, usually throw away to get another play in, as opposed to it might be his last play. So now he's playing to the end. He came back because he thought we could win a Super Bowl. We made a lot of great additions, and we're looking a lot better than last year. We got our wide receiver 2. We got our wide receiver 3. And there really aren't that many weak spots. As long as Patrick Queen pulls it together at the linebacker spot, we have a solid team all through and through. So I just want to put the league on notice that watch out for the Steelers, we're coming. And
1: it
2: also,
1: is
2: a side note, don't

0: don't sleep on the Pittsburgh Pirates either. We're 4.5 games out with 15 games left.
1: Hey,
0: the
1: man.
0: Colorado Rockies made it when they were 4.5 games out with 14 games left. So just putting the league on notice for both of them.
1: I'll continue to suck up, Quan. I have no problem doing so. Appreciate the call. At the start of the baseball season, Pittsburgh Pirates to make the playoffs preseason bet was one of the ones that we placed because we're in. We were believers. We still are. Fun baseball season in Pittsburgh, first time in a long time that's been the case. You referenced receiver two, receiver three, talking about the addition of Michael Pittman and bringing in Bernard from Alabama via the draft. There is no division champ that's more disrespected than the Steelers have been. They won 10 games last year. This is not like the Carolina Panthers going 8-9. Sorry, Will Dalton. But the Steelers completely have been overlooked. With Rodgers having a good year last year, Mike McCarthy coming in, it feels that this is about preconceived notions, minds already being made up, perceptions about McCarthy and Rodgers that probably don't meet the reality of what those two figures actually are within football. Let's go to Larry. He's in Kansas. Larry, you're on Free For All Friday, 310-840-4910. Where are you steering the ship?
2: I apologize for my voice. I've got a cold. 2 weeks ago, or maybe 3 weeks ago, you talked about the sports being played on Christmas Day.
1: Mm-hmm.
2: And, excuse me, I have some unreliable sources telling me that Major League Baseball is going to have a doubleheader on Christmas Day with the Yankees playing Boston the first game and the Dodgers playing the Giants in the second game. But not to be outdone, I got some unreliable sources in Florida that are telling me that the Daytona 500 is now going to be run on December 25th. Oh. And not to be undone by that, one, I cannot believe this is one that you're going to have to do some verification work for me, but I hear from my unreliable sources in Kentucky that all three races of the Triple Crown are going to be run on Christmas Day.
1: Whoa.
2: Can your staff do some verification work on that?
1: Let me double check this, Larry. Appreciate the call. We're all about sources. We're all about reporting and journalism being done on the show. Will Dalton, unverified sources say that Duke Carolina is going to be played on Christmas Day, even though the schedule just came out 2 days ago and they're not going to play until the day before the Super Bowl.
3: Unconfirmed. Unconfirmed sources.
4: Oh. Yeah.
3: Whoa.
1: Will Dalton, you get out of here and put your ear to the ground. Try to get to the bottom of this reporting from Larry in Kansas. 310-840-4910, if you want in. We mentioned that Packers-Vikings might be the most unpredictable game of the weekend. We do have our bets at the top of next hour that we'll hand out in Graham's Gambling. The best game of the weekend that nobody is talking about, Bucks-Bengals. This is a matchup between two potential division champs. The Bengals, they became a trendy pick to win the AFC North. They added Dexter Lawrence. They added Boye Mafe. They're also the only team in that division to not make a coaching change this offseason. The Bucks, they're the favorites to win the NFC South. They won it 4 straight years. Last year, they went 6-2 and then self-combusted late. Carolina, in a three-way tie, had the tiebreaker at 8-9 over the Bucks and the Falcons. That's why they made the playoffs. The other two did not. The other two games that we'll see Sunday that might feature potential division winners, Bills-Texans, maybe Panthers-Bears, but Carolina's viewed as a long shot to repeat in that division. Bills-Texans is a headliner. Everyone's talking about that game. Who's talking about Bucks-Bengals? This is a fascinating matchup between star QBs. Like, usually you'd think star QBs, that drives the bus. And you got Joe Burrow, who said that this team reminds him of his championship team at LSU back in 2019. It's such an important year for Cincinnati. They seem to have been pushing their chips in for 2026. Baker Mayfield just got paid. While Burrow's weapons have been well documented, don't sleep on Abuka, Godwin, Bucky Irving, Kenneth Gainwell, who they added in the offseason. Heck, even Otten at tight end. They got dudes. That's why they were okay letting Mike Evans walk and have 6 catches and a touchdown for the 49ers down under last night. This could be a fun, high-scoring game. It might be the most aesthetically pleasing game of the day.

0: in terms of a pick?
1: We're leaning upset.
0: The Bucks, they tend to start the season well. The Bengals tend to start their season slow. Also, it doesn't seem that Cincinnati's offensive line has gotten a whole lot better. And the first-round pick, Reuben Bain from Miami, that fell all the way to number 15, he's going to have a chip, and he could pay immediate dividends for Tampa, lining up across from Yaya Diaby. And Vita Vea, he got paid, and he's healthy in the middle of that D-line, too. Think that they might pull the upset in Cincinnati. Bucks-Bengals, the best game in the NFL that nobody seems to be all that interested in talking about. Something we shake our head at. 310-840-4910 if you want in. Jim is in Indiana. Jim, you're on Free For All Friday. Jim, where are you steering the ship?
2: I wanted to realize how long it took you to think about Blur 2, that song, and the Gorillaz.
0: What about,
2: and did you know,
0: what about Blur 2 and Gorillaz? See, I know both these songs. Generally, this is very 2000s rock. I don't know, Jim, how you just correctly assume that this is the type of music I listen to, but it is.
2: It's the same lead singer.
0: What?
2: How long did it take you to realize that Clint Eastwood by the Gorillaz is a Casio preset?
0: Whoa. So the lead, same lead singer of Blur, this guy,
2: yep.
0: Woohoo! That guy is the same guy saying, I'm happy, I'm feeling bad. Same guy?
2: Yes, indeed.
0: Wow. Wow.
2: My last question for you.
0: Okay. Well, what's your question? What's your question? Sorry about that.
2: We talked in the offseason. How's my 49ers-Bengals pick looking to make the playoffs? And you just hit on the Bengals.
0: I think it's looking pretty good, Jim. Appreciate the call from Indiana. And also for that fun music fact. There are probably dozens and dozens of examples of this. And Will, if you want to upset people, you start bringing up music facts and get skirting the details a little bit. People will call you raging mad. I remember sitting at the Final Four and saying that Wagon Wheel wasn't Darius Rucker's song, but was in fact Old Crow Medicine Show's. And at 2:20 in the morning, I'm sitting at the convention center in downtown Indianapolis, and some guy's calling in yelling at me saying, it was Bob Dylan's song! It was Bob's! No, well, Bob wrote one lyric of it, and then they found it and made the rest of the song. It's Bob's! It's Bob's song. You don't want to skirt the facts when it comes to song and band matters. Another example of that comes to mind, I realized recently that the same lead singer of The Shins is also the same lead singer of a band called Broken Bells. Like their music quite a bit as well. So if you enjoy either of those work, maybe your mind might be, you know, galaxy brain, such as mine was, the Gorillaz and Blur having the same lead singer. Great stuff from Jim. 310-840-4910. Bert is in Baltimore. What's up, Bert? Where are you steering the ship?
3: Josh, originally I called in, and I still do want to give you kudos for bringing up the heartwarming story about Derek Jeter and the girl who lost her father in the 9/11 attack.
0: Yeah, let me update those who didn't hear that story from earlier. You're talking about Brielle Saraceni, whose dad was the captain of United Flight 175, one of the planes that crashed into the World Trade Center. She wrote a letter to Derek Jeter when she was 10 after 9/11, saying that the reason she loved baseball was because of her dad and Derek Jeter. Derek Jeter invited her to the ballpark, and they started a relationship then, and they still have a relationship today. She threw a first pitch out along with her husband, who also lost his dad on 9/11 in the South Tower. And the couple connected through an event that brought 9/11 survivors or the family of 9/11 victims together. So it was a heartwarming story.

0: Subway Series tonight, Yankee Stadium, the Yankees beating the Mets tonight. So just wanted to bring people up to date. Go right ahead, Bert.
1: Yep, no, the captain is a class act, always has been and always will be. However, after being on hold for the last half hour, I bring to the Westwood One listeners of the Westwood One Sports Night a public service announcement.
0: Uh-huh.
1: Much like one should not drink and then drive, one should also be careful how much they imbibe and then call in a national radio show.
0: Yeah, you might urinate on yourself, we've come to find out. It's a great point. We have a few rules here. One of them's not involving your blood alcohol level. We're not going to Tony Romo you here and ask how much you've had to drink. We're not going to do that. But don't cuss. That's one of the rules that we have in honor of the great Buzz Williams at Virginia Tech. Will Dalton's giggling at that one there. Do you want to deliver your Derek Jeter take for everybody who doesn't know it since he brought up the captain?
2: Yeah, I believe that Derek Jeter's the greatest Yankee of all time.
0: Will Dalton was also born in the mid-90s, and anything that happened before he was born, he doesn't acknowledge. That is true. Don't try to deny that piece. 310-840-4910. Is Derek Jeter the greatest Yankee ever? Will Dalton seems to think so. Let's go to Emily, who's in San Diego. Santiago, probably a better way to say that. Emily, what is the direction you're taking us now?
3: Well, I had a malfunction with my direction, so I kind of got like three directions. But the first one I wanted to ask you was, what is the story behind your YouTube and cussing and stuff? I heard that on.
0: I was on with Black and Abdallah earlier today, and yeah. So on the radio, fun fact. They don't let you, courtesy of our friends at the FCC, curse. You can't curse on the radio. The NFL Instagram show that you've given me a great opportunity to plug, a shameless opportunity to plug, is not going to be on radio. It's going to just be digital. It's going to be on YouTube. It's going to be on audio, Spotify, Apple Podcasts, that type of thing. It's going to be streaming on X. So in theory, I could just let it rip in a way that I can't on the radio, just by rule, can't do it. I might just do that. And I'm not saying I'm going to, Emily. I don't know if I have that type of vocabulary. But if it invites more people and creates more curiosity of what might happen at 7 p.m. Eastern when we launch NFL Instagram, why not? Because I don't know. Can I? It seems so. I could just let it rip if I want to.
3: Hey, let me ask you a question. How do you find this program?
0: Oh, how did I find this program? Well,
3: No. How do we, as listeners,
0: well, let me
3: find your program?
0: Man, this people are going to believe, much like Peter the dog, like Kirk Herbstreit's dog, that you're an industry plant, just like allowing me to ask these questions. Thank you, Emily in San Diego, for the call. Here's where you find it. Westwood One Sports Night YouTube channel. It's where you go. We're growing and following. I think last night we had 5,000-6,000 people that watched us live, which is great. Will Dalton right now has thrown the graphic up on the screen. Westwood One Sports Night is where you can watch this show in addition to listening to it, however and wherever you're listening or watching. How you doing? Appreciate you spending the time with us. 7 p.m. Eastern time, right after the 1 o'clock, 4 o'clock games in, we're going to be on for an hour just recapping what we saw, and we hope you'll be with us. NFL Instagram, 7 p.m. Eastern time on Sunday night. The last of your free-for-all Friday calls are on the way. 310-840-4910 if you want in on the program. 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
2: Yay.
3: Battles aren't won solely on the field. 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

0: what the case is before we get to the last of your free-for-all Friday calls at 310-840-4910. Other than you were born in an age where you could watch Derek Jeter play and not all the other great Yankees, what is the case for Derek Jeter being the best?
1: I just believe his overall numbers and clutchness in the postseason, the fact that he won so many World Series. I mean, he's the captain, okay? He's Mr. October, Mr. November, all of them, both months.
0: So you just made a case for Babe Ruth. Babe Ruth won more titles. Babe Ruth had a better batting average. Babe Ruth had more home runs.
1: Yeah, but Derek Jeter, when you think Yankees, I think Derek Jeter more than I think Babe Ruth.
0: Babe Ruth is the greatest baseball player who ever lived.
1: Shohei Ohtani might have something to say about that.
0: Babe Ruth was Shohei Ohtani before Shohei Ohtani.
1: Yeah, now we get Shohei Ohtani.
0: I don't even think...
1: Listen, I get the numbers technically are better.
0: You said better, numbers!
1: Better... I'm talking about postseason.
0: Babe Ruth literally pointed where he was going to hit a homer.
1: We don't know who actually did that.
0: He called his shot. There's people there who cited it.
1: That might be some Paul Bunyan type stuff. Did he actually? Do we know? Do we have fact that he?
0: We have a picture of it. Find the picture and put it on our chat.
1: 3,465 hits. His games played. All the postseason clutch moments. Nobody has been more clutch in that uniform in the postseason winning World Series than Derek, whatever his middle name is, Jeter.
0: Babe Ruth batted .349 in his career.
1: It's good for the Babe. That's great. I have nothing but respect for the Babe. I just think Derek Jeter has represented what it means to be a Yankee better than anybody.
0: 310-840-4910. Useless right there at the end. Let's go to Alex, who's in Ohio. Alex, where are you steering the ship?
2: Hey.
0: Hey.
2: Columbus, Ohio.
0: What's up?
2: How you guys doing?
0: Well, what do you got?
2: What do you guys think about the Browns this year?
0: What do you think about the Browns this year before I answer?
2: Well, I always believe in them because my dad took me to the first game when I was about 4 years old.
0: Okay.
2: And I've loved him ever since, even though he saw him lose the Steelers about the first 10 games I went to. But still believe in them.
0: Okay. Thank you for the call, Alex. I don't believe in them at all. Because Deshaun Watson's the quarterback, and he's bad at playing football. That's an issue. And your best player, who didn't look great last night, but was the defensive player of the year last year in Myles Garrett, he's not on your team anymore. Like some of the skill talent on offense, like Todd Monken, think that brighter days might be ahead, but in a division that features Cincinnati, Baltimore, and Pittsburgh, who are all better than you are, not very optimistic at all, especially with the uninspiring Deshaun Watson at quarterback. Let's go to T-Money. He's in Tucson. He apparently has thoughts on this Yankee conversation, and apparently so many others do as well.
3: Come on, we're talking about the King of Crash, the Sultan of SWAT, the Great Bambino.
0: Here's the funny thing. I know Will so well. His favorite movie is The Sandlot, where a key part, a central tenet of the movie, is talking about how great Babe Ruth is.
3: Dude, I used to play on that field where homie hit it off the scoreboard. They shot that where I played Little League. Anyway, Jeter is boring, bro. Jeter is like milk toast, overnight oats. Jeter didn't come on, man. That is just the dumbest thing. I grew up in the 90s. Jeter was a product of the product around him, and everybody knows it. Do not let that kind of garbage come out of your mouth again, gentlemen. All right.
0: Thank you. Thank you, T-Money. Your reaction, Will.
1: Of all time. There you go. You'll hear it again. Boring? The captain is the most storybook, one of the most storybook careers in all of sports from start to finish.
0: What do you mean, finish?

0: Don't do that. Don't do that, Crumb. Oh, he didn't make the play.
1: Oh, you're talking about he got a hit in his last game, but it was a walk-off to miss the playoffs. Whoa!
0: That has nothing to do with his career. He was already set in stone by then. That had nothing to do with it.
1: I am so sorry, Will. No, cut his mic. I want him out. No more Will, because we're going to go to Mark, who wants in on this subject, too. You can't be a member of the New York Yankees that have won 26 titles, 26, 27, losing count, and say it's storybook for your career to end on a walk-off when you don't make the playoffs. Sorry, that's not storybook. Let's go to Mark. He's in D.C. Mark, what do you think?
2: Well, I mean, I don't want to have to do this, but, I mean, Babe was great, but he didn't play against any Latino or black players. So, by default, he can't be, because Jeter played against the best in the world. Babe played against a segregated population. So, you got to discount some of those numbers, I think. I mean, I don't always like the Babe was great, don't get me wrong, but he didn't play Sasha Page and Josh Gibson and those other guys. You know what I'm saying? For his
1: okay,
2: time
1: then period. What about Mickey Mantle? Then what about Joe DiMaggio?
2: I think Joe, what did Joe? I don't think Joe did either.
1: But Joe Mickey played Mantle, in the 50s? Joe played okay. In the 50s, yeah.
2: Okay, maybe. I mean, I'm not discounting those guys. I think those guys had something to say, too. You know, I just think when you take it all into consideration, by the time everything evened out, you know, in the modern era specifically, Jeter's the guy. I'm just saying, you know.
1: Mark, thanks for keeping us honest. That's great. Didn't play against any Latinos, any brothers. All right. Appreciate that. One more. Kimberly, Idaho, you get the last word on Free For All Friday. Go!
3: Oh, my gosh. Hello.
1: Hi.
3: Hi. It's been a while. I'm in...
1: You're a Vegas Golden Knight fan. We haven't talked since my Hurricanes beat you in the Stanley Cup.
3: I know, and it's been a while, and I finally have to call. I'm like, all right, it is September. Yes, everything is happening with sports, but guess what?
1: What's that?
3: Hockey starts preseason. So that's going to be starting in a conversation soon. So I wanted to do the last call and be like, hey, get prepared because we're going to be battling this out again.
1: Does that mean that you're going to be calling more often?
3: I only do it during hockey time and prepare for hockey time.
1: I'm prepared.
3: I do have quotes of NFL and baseball. I am a Seattletonian, born and raised. But most of my, actually, I guess I would say now I'm more Idahoan. But yes, so we need to keep thought that hockey is coming.
1: Yes, and I appreciate it.
3: Yes, and just a quick thought. Where do you think you're going to stand in the first, let's say, couple months?
1: Okay, well, let me tell you this. I'll answer the question because it's funny you say that hockey's close. Working on trying to get Rob Brind'Amour, the Stanley Cup champion head coach, on the show, trying to figure that out. Going to be there opening night, 5 o'clock p.m. Eastern puck drop for the Hurricanes facing the Florida Panthers. We want those Panthers. We want those Golden Knights. And yes, hockey's coming soon. What a great way to end Free For All Friday. Thank you so much for that call. Now we need to hand out some bets. This is a hard left turn. Grand's gambling next on Westwood One Sports Night.
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9: 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Here's Josh Graham.
10: Graham's gambling 20 minutes from now. Got a couple of things we have in the hopper. Some considerations, some last-minute calls we're going to make in terms of those bets. So make sure you stick around for that. 20 minutes from now. But how about we get to the game that is probably going to generate the most buzz this weekend. Sunday Night Football on Westwood One Sports. It is the New York Giants and the Dallas Cowboys. Cowboys-Giants might hinge on one thing Sunday night. Is Malik Nabers going to play for New York? Without him on the field, plain and simple, it's hard to imagine that the Giants have enough firepower just to keep up with the high-octane offense of the Cowboys. Number two total offense in the NFL last year. No drama this offseason on that side of the ball. Sure, the Tyron Smith injury is a blow, but George Pickens is happy playing on the franchise tag. Dak Prescott seems to be good. This offense looks like they're fully up to speed. The one big flaw in the Giants' offseason strategy has been failing to secure a reliable receiver to complement Nabers. With all due respect to Darnell Mooney, he ain't that. despite having two top 10 picks. The Giants did what? They waited till round three to select the receiver. And kind of like Darnell Mooney, Malachi Fields out of Notre Dame is fine, but he's not a guy that you want to go into a game feeling like he's a go-to target. Without Neighbors, let's say he doesn't play. Jackson Dart's top targets, Mooney, Fields, and Isaiah Likely. That's not all threatening to a much-improved Dallas defense. Remember that Neighbors, he sustained this knee injury early last season, September, a full year ago. And it looked like he was going to be on track to be ready to go for the start of this season, but then in the spring he needed the arthroscopic procedure to be done on the knee. This led to many believing he could start the season on IR, missing the first four games at a minimum. So where do things stand at the moment? It doesn't really feel like we have a clue. There is a chance that Neighbors plays. There's a chance he doesn't. At worst, it's one big giant mystery. Before we heard from Neighbors himself, John Harbaugh set the tone on what it was going to be at his weekly press conference.

0: we put a stop to all these questions because I'm not going to tell you who's playing in the game. I'm not going to tell you who's starting. I'm not going to tell you what package we have in. I'm not going to tell you what plays we're running. I'm not going to tell you any of that, okay? So we can make it great and have a great press conference, or we can make it uncomfortable. But I'm not going to tell you because when you know, the Cowboys know. Or every other team we play knows.
1: Hey, guys.
2: In the spirit of New York, I was fully expecting the Seinfeld music. The dear, dear, dear, dear, dear. If they know, if you know, then the Cowboys know, and then the Commanders know, and everybody else knows. So that seems to be with Malik Nabers in mind. He's officially listed as questionable today. Not to be outdone, though. Malik Nabers, if you thought John Harbaugh was dodging those questions, well, Malik had his own way of dodging injury questions. Buckle up, grab some popcorn, enjoy this.
3: At what point do you think you'll know the answer to that question?
4: I'll let God tell me. I'll let God tell me, keeping my faith, and he'll let me know, and I'll know when it's time.
3: Were you asking before kickoff?
4: I've been asking him a long time. We got a plan. He got the plan. I'm just following in his footsteps that he want me to take and lead me in the right direction.
2: Will Dalton, I don't have popcorn in the studio. I just have different flavors of Gatorade Zero, but also popped into the old CVS on the way home and got some Airheads Bites. This isn't product placement. This is just love of the game. So I'm enjoying that, every bit of that, while enjoying some Airheads Bites here. He's going to let God tell him? By the way.
4: I'll let God tell me.
2: Greatest follow-up question ever. Do you expect you're going to ask him on Sunday? Is he going to tell you by Sunday? What was that follow-up again? Because this guy understands the game. You're not telling me something, but I'm going to steer into the skid, and I'm gonna roll with the punches here. What exactly are you hoping he's going to tell you? I do love that image.
3: Were you asking before kickoff?
2: Yeah, will you...
4: I've been asking him a long time.
2: Yeah, will you ask him before kickoff?
3: Were you asking before kickoff?
2: Full disclosure, I'm a believer in Jesus Christ. And I'll tell you this. I love the image. Sunday Night Football's about to begin, Will. Westwood One Sports. The music's playing. Carrie Underwood singing on NBC, getting ready for the game. And you know how they pan down to the field in the pregame show? They're like, oh, this guy's a game-time decision. He's getting his work in. We don't know if he's going to play or not. And he's with the trainer, and you're wondering, you're just reading body language of the trainer. Oh, is he going to be able to go? Rather than a trainer on the field, I'm picturing Jesus Christ in sandals on the turf at the Meadowlands at MetLife. Just evaluating it, Malik Nabers trying to give it a go, and you got Collinsworth, who's trying to break it down. He's like, Mike, it doesn't look like Jesus is going to let him go, Mike.
4: I'll let God tell me.
2: This guy's a gamer, Mike, but look at him. He's shaking his head here. He's shaking his head. Doesn't look like he's going to let him go, Mike.
3: Were you asking before kickoff?
2: Is the Collinsworth impression worth a darn at all? Will Dalton, you tell me.
5: I don't even know if it's like that close to Collin. It's just funny. It's very comical.
2: Rank my impressions. Collinsworth, John Gruden. Do I have any other impressions, or is that pretty much it? Which one's better?
5: I mean, I think the Gruden one's a little closer to the mark, but I love the Collinsworth. I love that. You can do so
2: I'll
5: much
2: tell you
5: that.
2: What, man. This guy's a real Gruden grinder. Jesus is telling him not to play, and he's still out there, man. I'll tell you what. This guy's a baller. We got more. See, this is actually an illuminating answer from Malik Nabers. All jokes aside,

0: Here was Neighbors when asked about the possibility, if he does play, of being on a pitch count.
1: You know, if that's the case, then they're not letting the decision be on me. You know, I will come to them and tell them, you know, I want to be on the pitch count. You know, I wouldn't want anyone to tell me, you know, I'm going to be on the pitch count, because at the end of the day, it's my career and it's my, you know, it's my body. So, you know, if a pitch count is, you know, is in the conversation, then I will lead that conversation on. That decision would be on me.
0: Bad decision to eat Airheads bites while trying to listen to Malik Nabers.
2: We put a stop to all these questions.
0: One more question, Harps. I thought it was Jesus' call, whether or not you were going to play. Now you're saying it's your call, it's your career? Which one is it, Malik? Which one is it? As of right now, we're going to assume that Neighbors is not going to play and that this is all a pony show. That this is all smokescreen.
2: I'm not going to tell you who's starting.
0: Mike! John Harbaugh! He doesn't want us to know anything, Mike. By the way, Collinsworth was great on Wednesday night. Doesn't feel like he ever gets any credit from anybody. People only like to knock people, but he's telling you that a Matt Collins dig route's coming on fourth down, and that's exactly what's ran. He did that three or four times on the broadcast. Really good. But even if Neighbors is active in the game, that doesn't mean Jackson Dart is going to stay upright. Look, let's not forget that Dallas heavily invested in their front, drafting Malachi Lawrence out of UCF in the first round and adding Von Miller as depth. Dallas, they're plainly a better football team.
3: How about them Cowboys?
0: Yeah! It's why we picked them to break through, go to their first Super Bowl since the mid-90s. Think it's going to happen. Think they're going to show out on Sunday night. And we're going to have every angle of that game covered. Instant Graham, NFL Instant Graham, is the show. Show the graphic to the people for those watching on Westwood One Sports Night, our YouTube channel, because that's where you can watch the show almost exclusively. You can find it on X, or you can find it on YouTube at Westwood One Sports Night, reacting to the 1 o'clock and 4 o'clock games instantly. Will Dalton and I, that's what we're going to be doing. And then we'll have a watch-along show for Sunday night football games this year, including Cowboys Giants. So you can hang out with us, and you can find that show on the radio and on the various social media channels as well. So a lot of ways for you to consume us. However and wherever you're choosing to do so, we greatly appreciate that. In 10 minutes, we've got Graham's Gambling going to hand out some picks. But before we get to that, let's talk some college. Kansas-Missouri is one of college football's fiercest rivalries. And once again, the series was renewed tonight. Even though a lot of these rivalries are getting renamed, oh, we can't say Red River Shootout anymore. We can't say the world's largest cocktail party. Oh, we can't call it the Border War. Guess what? Everybody over there in Kansas and Missouri, they call it the Border War. Why do they call it the Border War? Because this series was named after an actual bloody war in the mid-1880s that lasted over a decade, didn't end until 1865, 26 years after that war ended, only 26 years, we got the actual football version of the Border War. First Kansas-Missouri game, 1891. From 1891 through 2011, these two teams played every year but one. Why did they miss a year? Glad you asked. It was 1918 when there was an influenza pandemic and World War I was going on. A lot was happening in 1918. When Missouri left the Big 12 for the SEC, the series was put on hold for 14 years until Missouri and Kansas met a year ago in Columbia, Missouri winning that game. The hate just festered between the two, leading to tonight. The Tigers continued their dominance in the series over the Jayhawks. Five straight wins against KU. Seven of the last eight won by Missouri. The key stretch tonight, it was tied at 14 apiece. The decisive swing was an Austin Simmons touchdown pass, followed by an interception on the next play from scrimmage. Another Cashton touchdown made a 14-14 game in Lawrence, a 28-14 lead for Missouri. They ended up scoring a couple more times for good measure, 38-20.

0: 2021, the final. Let's hope that we continue to get this series, figure it out, because college football is right when these two teams are going at it. It's better when it's on campus. The last 5-6 years of the series before it was halted, played on a neutral field in Kansas City. Love it more when it was in Columbia. Love it more when it was in Lawrence tonight. First time that this series was in Lawrence since 2002. Credit to Missouri for going on the road and handling its business. Austin Simmons' numbers, 3 touchdown passes, 19 of 29, 292 yards, big-time rivalry win for a ranked team that is kind of flying under the radar right now. The Missouri Tigers should beat Troy next week, should beat Mississippi State in their SEC opener. That could set up a really big tandem of games. The Florida Gators going into Columbia on October 3rd. If you win that and you're 5-0, you might be talking about the biggest game on October the 10th, going to Texas A&M, or part of Texas A&M visiting Columbia as well. Both those games being at home, a big deal for Missouri, a big win tonight in the Border War. Highlighting the college football slate. Let's go to Myron. He's in Dallas, 310-840-4910. Myron, before we get to our picks and Graham's gambling, what do you have for us?
1: Well, first, Josh, I want to give you your praise and thanks. I mean, to be honest with you, picking the Cowboys and saying what you were saying about them, I commend you on that for recognizing the talent that we do have on that defense. Really, what I'm going to call them is an OG defense, because when you really look at that front line and you look at some of the people that are going to step up and be the leaders of that defense, they're proven, experienced NFL players that have the reputation of playing at a high level. And then when you add that with Christian Parker being the first-time defensive coordinator, I think that that's where the shine is going to come, because he's going to bring that Nick Fangio basic nickel defense, and that's going to be tough for teams to score on, which is going to allow us to not only score but to have what we call ball control, where we're running just as well as much as we're passing, and we're taking up the time on the clock. And with that defense, I'm ready for the Super Bowl, baby. And again, okay. Hey, let me end with this. One of my favorite rappers is Jay-Z, right? I'm giving you the new nickname of JG, Josh Graham, giving it to you like you have to have it, raw, pure, and uncut.
0: Hey, thank can I tell you my brother. Favorite rap lyric of all time? It's actually a Jay-Z lyric. You ready for it?
1: Yes, sir.
0: I'm not a businessman. I'm a businessman. Let me handle my business, damn.
1: There
0: it is.
1: You are there, buddy.
0: Right
1: you have
0: there.
1: A good night.
0: Appreciate the call, Myron.
1: How about them Cowboys?
0: There it is. How about them Cowboys? Will Dalton. Jay-Z, actually, we mentioned that. We have the Collinsworth impression. Cowboys? There it is. We have the John Gruden. I also have a Jay-Z as well. Would you like to hear that? Like my you got the Yankee cap on. Very limited Jay-Z. You ready for it?
2: All right.
0: Shia, greatest rapper in the whole world. Ha ha.
2: Listen, it's
0: Hove.
2: Whoa, it's limited, but it's got potential.
0: Shia, not gonna do this tease in the Jay-Z impression. Might just do it as Collinsworth for a second. Mike. After handing out 7 college picks last night, we have 3 bets to hand out for week 1 of the NFL season. We call the segment Graham's Gambling. Here's a guy. That's next on Westwood One Sports Night. The wait is over. 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

0: 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Here's Josh Graham.
1: That's me, Westwood One Sports Night, where it's time to hand out some bets. Every night on the show, we have the segment. The odds are presented by our friends at DraftKings. We call it Graham's Gambling.
0: It's time for Graham's Gambling. Let's make some money.
1: Revisiting our college bets. We handed out seven for the college football weekend. That included two for tonight. One went really well, one did not. We had Boston College, red bandana game, -2.5 first half. They were up 17-0 at one point in the first half. I think it was 20-6, 20-7 at the break. That made it comfortably. Kansas +5.5. When that was tied at 14 in the third quarter, we liked it. Liked it quite a bit. Missouri had other ideas. Mizzou 38, Kansas 21. 1-1 heading into the weekend, which sounds about right. Unacceptable, Will. 4-4 through the first 2 weeks of college. For those who don't know, we add up our NFL and college bets. Each year we've been doing this, I think this is year 9 that we've been doing it. The first 8 years of us handing out picks, we had one losing season. We don't hand out any bets that are longer than -130. We're getting close to that number with one of the bets we're about to hand out here. But let's get to it. Three bets for the NFL weekend. Odds courtesy of our friends at DraftKings. Let's start. Where shall we start? Let's start with a tease. Packers, Broncos, 6-point tease. If you're going to have Green Bay as a 1.5-point underdog in Minnesota and make it super easy for us to tease them, pass a touchdown at 7.5, pass a key number, we're going to take that and say, thank you very much. May we have another? That brings us to Monday Night Football. We don't know how Patrick Mahomes is going to look coming off the injury. This game being played exactly 9 months to the day that he had his serious knee injury, the first serious injury of his NFL career, we think the Broncos have been slept on quite a bit. So how about we move that Broncos +2.5 to Broncos +8.5? So that way Kansas City has to win that game

0: by more than one score. Green Bay plus 7.5, Broncos plus 8.5 tees. 6-point tees. Texans plus 1.5 against the Bills. Just think that the wrong team's favored here. Think that the Texans, being at home with the number one defense in the NFL, not breaking in a new head coach, has all the advantages. Josh Allen, 0-4 at Houston. C.J. Stroud wins 82% or 74%, pardon, of his home starts. Bills defense probably going to have problems against Houston. Or a better way to put it, Houston's offense is going to do enough for their defense going up against the Bills defense that was the problem last year, not their offense. Texans plus 1.5 points. And related to that, we got a prop on Bills Texans. It's related to one, Josh Allen. Josh Allen under 224.5 passing yards. Taking the under on his passing yards. He averages around 185 passing yards per game through his last 10 as a 1.5-point favorite on the road. So when he's favored on the road, that number is a lot lower than 224. Houston is top 10 in the NFL in passing yards allowed last year. We say that continues. Josh Allen's had difficult games in Houston. 66% or 66 passer rating. It's what he had in past years. Josh Allen under 224 passing yards. So, in review, what we're going to do, Will Dalton, Packers-Broncos, 6-point tees, Texans plus 1.5 against the Bills, Josh Allen passing yards under 224.5 passing yards. I really badly wanted to hand out the Steelers, but I just couldn't in good conscience, Will. Yesterday, I bet it at minus 3.5. And then with the news that Tua wasn't going to play, it's gotten up to 6.5. Have we gotten past 7 on that? That would be ridiculous if we have. Where's that line now? It's at 6 on DraftKings. Just couldn't in good conscience hand out that crazy of a number. But just know that Survivor Pool picks were due on Wednesday prior to the first game being played. And I'm happy with my pick of Pittsburgh. Happy with that. Will Dalton, any thoughts on the picks?
1: I think I'm with you on the Texans. I have them winning this game. I don't know.
0: Why do you say actually as if you're surprised that we're in agreement?
1: Because we usually don't agree. We usually don't.
0: Yeah, but you should realize that I'm right and say, oh, I'm in agreement. I recognize how smart you are with your big old brain.
1: Yeah, I'm not saying that. I'm not going to do that. I don't know about the Josh Allen pick, though. I don't know if he's going to be held under that many yards.
0: This was a coordinated pick between me and Ariel Epstein, who told me, as the prop queen.
1: Yeah.
0: Under 224.5.
1: Then I disagree with both you and Ariel.
0: Wow. That's Graham's gambling for today. Will Dalton, my dad has told me that I need to recognize at some point during tonight's show that since on the East Coast it's past midnight, it is my birthday.
1: Yeah, he has been doing that. Happy birthday to you, Josh.
0: He has.
1: Happy birthday.
0: That's what he's been doing, trying to sabotage. Surprised he didn't call in during Free For All Friday. But I never, ever have taken birthdays all that seriously. Ever.
2: Happy birthday to you. Happy birthday to you.

0: Will Dalton, we criticize you for not knowing
1: Marilyn Monroe.
0: Things that happened before you were born. Derek Jeter being the greatest Yankee take. Qualifying is that. You're right to identify that's Marilyn Monroe.
1: Mm-hmm.
0: Who was Marilyn Monroe married to?
1: Oh, I actually don't remember who she was. I mean, I know who she was singing to there.
0: Yeah, Mr. And it wasn't President.
1: Her husband. It wasn't her husband.
0: Well, who was her husband?
1: I don't remember. You might have to refresh my memory on that. Oh, wait a minute. Didn't she have a thing with Joe DiMaggio?
0: Oh, she had a thing with Joe DiMaggio? She was married to Joe DiMaggio.
1: Okay. Yes. Yeah,
0: I'd say
1: not
0: she did have a thing.
1: The greatest of all time. Not the greatest Yankee of all time.
0: Yeah. If you thought Derek Jeter... I was waiting for you to say, Derek Jeter has the greatest roster of women dating anybody ever. Marilyn Monroe, Will. Marilyn Monroe.
1: I mean, that's one person. Then again, A-Rod had Madonna. He had J-Lo. Of course, J-Lo came later on, but...
0: That doesn't compare to Derek Jeter's roster, and it doesn't compare to Marilyn Monroe. Gift baskets. Gift baskets. Yeah, never really took birthdays all that seriously. Here we go again.
2: Happy birthday.
0: It's all worth it just for this.
2: Happy birthday to you.
0: Makes me think of the Chappelle sketch.
2: Happy birthday.
0: Might have been a stand-up.
2: President.
0: Where he was talking about
2: Happy
0: Marilyn Monroe singing this way to the president.
2: To you.
0: B-Ware, what are you doing? My wife's sitting right here. Marilyn, what up? What are you doing? They're on to us. On to us. Thank you for that, Art. That's quite the birthday gift. Really, the gift is... Texas, Ohio State, being on 11 p.m. to 3 a.m. at this time tomorrow, recapping the full day of college football. I'm being told that the Drake Toll is going to join us at some time, probably at about this time tomorrow. So that'll be a good bit of fun. That's a great birthday gift. That and the Maryland. All of it. Up next, see.
2: Happy birthday.
0: Thank you.
2: To you. Happy birthday.
0: I just need like Raj Sharon's voice cutting in at this point.
2: Happy birthday.
0: Josh Graham.
2: Mr.
0: President.
2: Happy birthday to you.
0: All the more reason Joe DiMaggio, greater Yankee than Derek Jeter. Put it on the resume. Unbelievably bad take on your part. Derek Jeter, the greatest Yankee ever. It's just unreal. 310-840-4910. He's the captain! Up next, the most unpredictable game of the week that couldn't possibly appear on the card that we just handed out for the NFL. And also, same token, the most sneaky fun game to watch. Huh. Keep it here on Westwood One Sports Night.
3: 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Was Melbourne San Fran's first stop on a championship journey? Westwood One Sports.
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0: NFL Kickoff, presented by YouTube TV on Westwood One Sports. Here's Josh Graham.
1: Happy birthday to you. Happy birthday.
2: We're still doing this?
1: To you.
2: Yes.
1: Happy birthday, Mr. President.
2: It is my birthday. Thank you, Marilyn.
1: Happy birthday to you.
2: I am 33 years old today. September the 12th. That is still a pretty young guy. However, I feel like I'm having to fight people among my generation because those who are 30 and younger have this illness that if it happened before they were born, it's just inherently worse, or it didn't happen at all. Hence, Will Dalton's Derek Jeter is the greatest Yankee ever take. But need to fire shots at one of our Westwood One teammates, Peyton, who's texting Art, texting us. That's the creepiest birthday shout-out birthday song ever. Peyton might want to get on the Google machine and Google what Marilyn Monroe looks like. Because do you know what makes it not creepy? When Marilyn Monroe is saying it, homie, here's how I know I'm right. Everyone's probably seen the new Sydney Sweeney ads that are all over the place. If you watched any of the sports that have happened this week, you've seen them. She's out there. Sydney Sweeney, yep, everywhere. Imagine if Sydney Sweeney, well, maybe not singing to the president, but Sydney Sweeney is on stage somewhere saying, happy birthday. Happy birthday, Josh Graham. You gonna say that's creepy? Probably not. Just sports. 310-840-4910. We'll get back to the NFL, I promise. It's late. Margaret's in Virginia. Apparently, she has a Marilyn Monroe story for us. Margaret, what do you have?

0: Hi, first off, happy birthday to you. Happy birthday.
1: Oh my God.
0: To you.
1: Oh, I'm getting all charged
0: happy
1: up.
0: Happy birthday, Josh Graham.
1: Oh, whoa.
0: Happy
1: whoa.
0: Birthday.
1: Sultry.
0: To you.
1: I'm blushing. I'm blushing. I'm blushing,
0: you're
1: Margaret.
0: You're catching my night voice.
1: Wow.
0: How are you? This is the first time I've ever called you.
1: Well, I'm glad we got you. Like, I mean, we were wondering what it would take to get Margaret in Virginia to call. We figured it out. We solved the riddle.
0: I wanted to tell you the exact scene in a movie which made up Joe DiMaggio's mind that Marilyn Monroe was not an adequate wife for him. It's a scene in the movie The 7-Year Itch. Do you know the movie?
1: Some Like It Hot is
0: one of her most famous movies.
1: Okay, well, what happened in the movie? I haven't seen it. I'm a movie guy, but I haven't seen it.
0: Tom Ewell, who I imagine you don't know, is the downstairs neighbor in an apartment in New York,

0: walking out of the movie. And Marilyn Monroe, she used to design all of her own dresses. She was large, you know, in comparison to, I guess, more of the models of today. But she was wearing a very skimpy, strapless white dress that was very flowy, belted at the waist. And she stands over a subway grail where passes underneath. Yeah, her dress lifts up. And, God, I read this in a book about John Kennedy, if you can believe it. Her dress lifts up. And as it was stated in the book, it was like Joe DiMaggio saw her underpants and decided that that was not a wife for him. And I guess apparently that was it.
1: Margaret, so, I hope you will call us back with more banger facts and phone calls such as this. It's good to hear your voice, and thanks for the birthday song.
0: Can I give you a quick one about Derek Jeter?
1: Yeah, you got about 30 to 45 seconds. What do you got?
0: Okay. He grew up in Kalamazoo, Michigan. I got my master's degree at Western Michigan University, which is in Kalamazoo, Michigan. And he grew up on the north side of Michigan. He's a biracial, I guess, is the term now.
1: Sure. Yeah.
0: But he grew up on the north side of Kalamazoo, which was the side where we were never supposed to go. Oh, God, I'm old enough to be your mother, so, you know, I'm talking about a way different era. But so when I found out, I did some research on it and knew exactly where he grew up, which was in a pretty rough area, Kalamazoo, Michigan. And I just remember all the time I was going to school there, we were told that you really don't want to go there.
1: So yeah, I hear you.
0: That's my Derek Jeter story.
1: I appreciate it. Margaret, thank you for the stories. We're all game for good stories. There she goes from Virginia. I appreciate that. Yes, biracial is the term I think we go by, Will Dalton, which reminds me of a line that was uttered in the movie The Other Guys, when Mark Wahlberg is nicknamed the Yankee Clipper because he shoots Derek Jeter. Yeah, they keep calling me the Yankee Clipper because you shot Derek Jeter. He's a biracial angel. It's one of the lines that was said. A biracial angel. Will Dalton, why didn't you shoot A-Rod? That movie ages really well. How do we take the left turn to football after that? Well, I'll tell you how. We handed out picks for Graham's Gambling, NFL, and there's one game absolutely under no circumstances where we going to touch in terms of betting the line as it was. The most unpredictable game of the weekend is from the NFC North. That is Packers-Vikings. Anybody that pretends to tell you they know how this game's going to shake out, they're lying to you. Not calling them a liar, just saying they're lying. But don't just take it from us. Look what those odds makers who make the big tall buildings say. The Vikings, they opened as 1.5-point favorites. The Packers are now favored by 1.5. From a betting perspective, it's this game and it's Jets-Titans. If you're betting straight up Jets-Titans or Packers-Vikings, you might need to talk to somebody. Yes, boo. But no, actually, no boo. We care about you. It's compassionate, but you might have an issue. You might hate yourself. You might hate your money. You might need a financial literacy class of some sorts if you're betting on the Salah Bowl or on Packers-Vikings. Because while it seems the Packers are a better team, there are just so many unknown variables here. Minnesota has a new quarterback. If Kyler Murray's a noticeable upgrade over J.J. McCarthy, the Vikings, they might go from being a 9-win team to being a contender in the NFC. In fact, our guy Linnell Willingham has them go into the Super Bowl. You could decide what's a crazier opinion, that or me saying that Dallas Cowboys are going to the Super Bowl for the first time in over 30 years. The Packers, they have questions offensively. Josh Jacobs, he has his problems.

0: problems in the backfield. You know, commissioner's exemplars. When you look at the other Packer running backs, the top three running backs on the Packers roster, if it's not Josh Jacobs, have 400 combined rushing yards in their careers. Not 400 combined carries. 400 combined rushing yards between your top three running backs that could be playing in this game. It's a home game for Minnesota. You'd think that counts for something. Overall, it's a fascinating weekend in the NFC North. Was with our buddies Bleck and Abdallah earlier today. Denton Day said, Josh, if you're going to jump on with those two Chicago Bears season ticket holders, you got to wear a Carolina Panthers jersey just to troll them. It's exactly what I did. And not only that, Will, war, because the Panthers are playing the Bears this weekend, in case you don't know. It's in Charlotte. I wore a Jake Delhomme jersey, and that immediately gave the it triggered those folks. It triggered them because they remember the Bears hosting a divisional playoff game in 2005 and Jake Delhomme and Steve Smith absolutely burning down Soldier Field to get to the NFC Championship game. They probably were at that game. So a little bit of PTSD there. Bears, Panthers, Minneapolis, Chicago on upset alert. Lions, Saints, even though that point spread sitting at a touchdown, that could be closer than the experts think. Wink, wink. And then Packers, Vikings, it's the most unpredictable game for the most unpredictable division in the league. This is the part where Will Dalton makes the case for Panthers, Bears being the most intriguing game.
1: It's not that, I mean, it is intriguing. It's not the most intriguing. Don't do that. Don't do that.
0: It's intriguing because of the Bears. I don't find the Panthers all that interesting.
1: For some reason, which I don't understand, because you live here, so you should know all the reasons that they're intriguing.
0: I know the reasons.
1: They just won the division. They took the Rams to the brink in the wild card. Bryce Young's playing for a contract extension. They've got a running back, Texas guy, Jonathan Brooks, shout out, that's playing for the first time since 2 years ago. Like, there's a lot of intrigue to this game. It's not the most intriguing, but, I mean, if you had me rattle off the top five most intriguing games of the weekend, I might put that five.
0: Hmm.
1: Might.
0: You know what is very intriguing? A segment we called Say What? Where we play some of the top sound that you need to hear in sports tonight, which includes our winner of this week's Free For All Friday, Caller of the Night. Say What is next.
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3: 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All right, always talking about taxes, always talking about risk, but most importantly, always thinking about your income to and through retirement. And Aaron, Matt, we found a great story from the Congressional Research Service. And they basically asked the question, where does retirement income really come from? And they broke it down, and some of these statistics and percentages are kind of interesting.
4: Yes, they are interesting. I'm just going to read them to you, although I don't know about reading stats over the radio, but I'm going to do it anyway. But according to kind of the Congressional Research Service and the averages out there, about 30% of retirement income comes from Social Security.
5: Seems high.
4: High, for sure. I would say that for our clients, Social Security is nowhere near a third of their monthly income. But that's the average. 27% from part-time work. That makes sense. I mean, oftentimes, if it's a couple, a married couple, it's pretty common for one of them to have some part-time work.
5: But we also have a lot of clients that'll do consulting work.
3: Yeah. But we don't know if that part-time work is have to or want to.
4: That's true. We don't know.
3: Okay.
4: We don't know.
5: I would guess that if 30% of the dollars are coming from Social Security,
4: it's have to.
5: Yeah.
3: Okay.
5: That's what I would guess.
3: That's fair.
4: 23% comes from pensions and savings. That's interesting.
3: Okay. Not a lot of pensions out there unless you're federal.
4: Not a lot of pensions. And, you know, savings has its own category, which is strange.
5: Okay. Yeah, the next category is investments.
4: Yeah, 12% of retirement income comes from investments other than savings.
5: Which, what's the difference, I guess, would be the question I would ask.
4: Maybe like cash savings.
5: Maybe.
4: Savings in the bank. And then 8% from other sources.
3: My YouTube channel.
4: Exactly. your YouTube channel.
3: My online account.
4: Yeah, you're a 70-year-old influencer. Hey, it's going to happen.
3: Gold bond, man. Yeah. Let me tell you about it. Sorry.
4: So
3: that 12% from investments is what kind of tricked me out.
4: Extremely low.
3: Yeah.
4: Yeah. I would say for our clients, that's probably the biggest category. The largest one category of retirement income would come from returns from investments for most of our clients.
5: Totally.
4: So this is interesting. This is the kind of the average across the nation. And yet what we would see with our clients is very different. But this is pretty telling. What's interesting is that in this average, only about 12%, because only 12% is coming from investments, of this retirement income is coming from any asset that's generating some kind of income. So like Social Security or pension or part-time work, that's like,
5: it's like income.
4: It's income income. Mm-hmm. Yeah, it's not an asset that's generating income from it. Only 12%. And so it just kind of begs a few questions for me. It makes me wonder if I think the average Social Security benefit is around $2,000 a month. Maybe a little bit over that, but around that. Which if the average is that 30% comes from there, then, you know, do the quick math. You're talking about less than $7,000 a month
5: in
4: monthly income. From all retirement, all in. So that's a little bit scary, if I'm honest with you.
5: I think so.
4: That's not a lot, especially if something goes wrong.
5: Right.
4: So this is pretty telling. Lots we could say about it. What are your thoughts, Matt?
5: I got to say, these statistics are riveting, Aaron.
6: I mean, they are riveting.
5: I mean, they're like blowing the shirt off me right now. I think what it highlights for me is the idea of income that is real income, you know, paychecks and maybe dividend income or pensions. We all think of that as like income. It's in its own kind of category over there. And then on the other side of the equation, and what we see more often with most of our clients is you've accumulated a large pile of dollars. You're thinking, okay, I've got a big pile of money over there and I

0: I don't have the majority of my income needs met by actual income, by W-2 income or pensions. Social Security is not enough. So I've got a gap. I've got a gap between the actual income that's coming in every single month. And let's just say that the gap is, I don't know, $7,000 a month or like $6,000 a month.
1: Yeah.
0: I've got a gap in my income, but I also know I've got this pile of dollars over there that I've built.
1: Yeah.
0: And so my job, I'm talking about the client, my job is how do I take that pile of dollars and turn it into the income gap that I know that I have on a monthly basis? And that's the conversation that we have far more often, because there's not much of an investment conversation in the stats that you just read. There's not much to talk about.
1: And most of our clients want to retire without needing a part-time job.
0: Correct.
1: Like, it doesn't feel like retirement if you have to work. Mm-hmm. And so that's to what you're saying. That's an issue.
0: So our job becomes really educating on, all right, you've worked for the last 20, 30 years. You've built this pile of dollars. And we all kind of recognize that the building of the dollars is going to stop, because when you stop working, that pile, you're not putting any more dollars into it. So it's going to have to last your whole life paying you the gap between the income that you do have coming in. For most people, it's like just Social Security. Some people have Social Security and a pension. So for most people, there's a large income gap between those two sources of income and what you actually need. What's the most efficient way to spend that big pile of dollars in a way that doesn't get you crushed by taxes,
1: yep,
0: in a way that makes sure that the pile doesn't get exhausted too quickly, that you're taking into account things like inflation and future healthcare costs, and the list goes on and on and on. Mm-hmm. But I do think that most people have a hard time translating pile of dollars into the income that I need.
1: Absolutely. And let's just pretend you have to Matt's example, you've got $1 million portfolio. It's in your 401k or it's just retirement savings. And you've also got Social Security. And let's say Social Security is $2,500 a month. You need $12,000 a month after taxes to live on. So you've got a little under around a $10,000 monthly gap to make up. Well, how are you going to do that? You know, there are all kinds of different investment options. You've got investments that kick off a dividend. Certain stocks, they send a dividend every quarter or every month or every year. Then you've got bonds that do a similar thing. And you've got assets that are some kind of equity that grows in value. And then over time, you sell some of those assets to generate an income. And then there are annuities. And then there are all kinds of, I mean, the menu is like a Cheesecake Factory menu. I mean, it's pages long, right? Yeah. It's a lot to choose from.
0: Biggest menu that's out there, I think.
1: Yeah, I think easily the biggest menu out there. And how are you going to not just, maybe you have enough time and enough interest to do the research and figure it out for you now. But what happens when things change all the time?
0: It's a full-time job.
1: It becomes at least a part-time job, sometimes a full-time job.
0: An uncompensated part-time job.
1: That's right. And one where you don't really have a way to measure, if you're in a vacuum, if you're just doing it yourself, to measure, or a better way to say this is, how will you stress test it?
0: That's right.
1: How will you know this portfolio with this mix of different investments in it and different sources of income, how will that perform if interest rates go up or go down? How will it perform if the stock market sees significant losses or volatility?
0: It's hard to know.
1: How will it perform if the income tax rates go up? How will it perform if the income tax rates don't go up, but the government generates some new act like the SECURE Act that happened several years ago that definitely changed your tax rate, but not your tax bracket?
0: Right.
1: Well, what does that even mean, Aaron? It's hard to explain, but it happened. And so, how will you know if your portfolio is prepared for those kind of things? And most people don't have a clue. How could they? I mean, Matt and I have spent tens of thousands of hours doing this, and it's still a challenge. Like, we're still working full time.
0: Taking this pile of dollars and translating it into an income stream is probably, I would say it is the biggest part of the process for people that reach out to us. And if you need that type of help, please call us, 770-741-0120, retireatlradio.com. Taking that big pile of dollars that you've worked to build, that you've saved into, and then figuring out the most optimal way, or figuring

0: Figuring out the way that makes you the most comfortable. That's probably the better way to say it. Figuring out the way to take that pile of dollars and translate it into an income stream in the way that makes you feel the most comfortable is how we've built our process. Mm-hmm. We've built our process to give you that outcome where you know, okay, here's my pile of dollars that I've built. Here's how I'm going to translate it into the income that I want so that I can enjoy retirement. And I'm doing it in a way that makes me feel good. Mm-hmm. It doesn't give me heartburn. Right. It doesn't cause me to like lose sleep at night. Because something you said, Aaron, I love the example that you gave. You said you got $1 million portfolio, $2,500 a month in Social Security, and you've got a $12,500 income need. So that's a $10,000 gap and $1 million portfolio. That's a big gap.
1: It is.
0: If you've got $1 million portfolio. And so part of the conversation,
1: well, Matt, I can get 20% returns.
0: Oh, can you?
1: So it's not that big of a deal.
0: Would you like a job? Because like, wow, that's pretty impressive. Right. You've done a really good job. Yeah. Pat yourself on the back.
1: Right. I am. You can't see it, but I am right now.
0: You're patting yourself on the back right now?
2: Very limber.
0: Yeah. That's a 10% rate of return every single year on the nose.
1: Yep.
0: Got to get it.
1: Yep. Or else.
0: Or else. Or else you don't eat the way you want to eat or live the way that you want to live. So there's some stakes here that are maybe a little bit higher than when you were 35.
1: Yep.
0: And it was a lot easier to get that 10% rate of return or more because you can just close your eyes and there are no repercussions if you miss it this year. No repercussions. If you miss the return in your 401k when you're 40, there's no repercussions. Nothing happens.
1: That's right.
0: You can't access it anyway without penalty. All of a sudden you're 65 and you're retired and you miss your return, repercussions.
1: Are you feeling overwhelmed yet? Because we're only on the first layer.
0: Right.
1: Let's go one layer deeper.
0: Please.
1: You ready for this? Most people with $1 million portfolio, and it's the same if you have a $2, $3, $4 million portfolio, same phenomenon, just different numbers.
0: My portfolio is different.
1: Yeah, of course. Most people, if they've got $1 million portfolio, don't have it all in just one tax category. It's usually not just all 401k or all IRA. Usually there's a lot 401k or IRA, maybe a little bit of a Roth. Maybe some brokerage, some non-IRA dollars. Maybe you inherited an IRA from your mom or your grandma. You have an inherited IRA. So it's broken down in all kinds of different accounts.
0: Like, you could have four different tax classifications.
1: Easily. Easily. And that's if there's just one of you. If you're married, who knows?
0: You could have five.
1: You could.
0: You could have trust taxes.
1: Yep.
0: You could have inherited IRA
1: yep.
0: taxes. And the taxes are the same, but the rules are different.
1: Yeah.
0: You could have 1099s.
1: Right.
0: You could have Roth accounts. You get a 401k. It's all different.
1: We've seen more and more people lately. I don't know what this is caused from, but they've got cash value and life insurance policies.
0: Yep.
1: Whole nother tax category. A long list. And so my question for you is, let's just assume that you are a phenomenal investor. I mean, you can get returns that beat the benchmarks without too much risk every year.
0: Let's you describe me so well.
1: Let's assume that. Now, my question for you is how much of that monthly income, that in this example, $10,000 a month that you need to generate from your $1 million portfolio, how much of that should come from your IRA or 401k? And how much of it should come from your Roth? And how much of it should come from your, you know, your brokerage account? And how much should come from your grandma's IRA that you inherited? Well, that is another layer of you better get that part right or you find yourself in the government's plan for your money. And you can't, that's a tough one to get out of. You reach the age of 73 and you found yourself in their plan. You haven't organized the where your dollars come from. It's a gift that keeps on giving. Now all of a sudden you risk the, you know, having Medicare surcharges and IRMA tax brackets and the whole nine. And so it's not just about weathering the stock market storm. That's only one layer. There's a whole giant layer of marrying the idea of getting your spending strategy, your withdrawal strategy, how much comes from the different kind of tax accounts. Should you be doing Roth conversions, getting that right, getting that part right, maybe, no, and not maybe, it is even more consequential than whether or not you average a 10% or a 15% rate of return in your portfolio. It's a bigger deal. So maybe you're out there listening and, you know, whether or not your money's in a 401k or you haven't even talked to a financial advisor yet, you're just sort of looking at the horizon and trying to figure out what the next move is for you. Maybe you just want to know, like, how do I measure where my income should come from? Give us a call. This is how we start our process, taking inventory, getting to know you. What are your goals? Then we get into the details. But let us know, 770-741-0120 or retireatlradio.com.
0: I think we should reframe the conversation or set it back up because we're describing this world where you saved all this money and you've probably done a great job doing it. You know, the market's been kind of rip-roaring for a while now. And there's a lot of people that you've experienced really good returns.

0: maybe you've taken some risk in some like single stock positions and it's paid off for you and you've done really well. But you hear Aaron talking and you're like, okay, yeah, I kind of resonate with that. I've built this big pile of money, but I've got some in 401k. I've got some in an inherited account. I've got some in a Roth. I've got some in a brokerage. My spouse has accounts too. Maybe you've even got like some life insurance. Maybe you've even got a pension or an annuity. And there's all these different moving parts. There's a part of you that knows it's about to get a whole heck of a lot harder. It's not so simple that I can just earn a rate of return and retirement is easy. It doesn't really work that way. We routinely see people come into the office without a plan for how they're going to distribute their pile of dollars. And it doesn't matter if you have $1 million, $2 million, $3 million, $4 or $5 million. It doesn't matter. It doesn't matter how much money you've saved. If you don't have the right distribution strategy, the average that we see in overpaid taxes is like $300,000. $300,000 in overpaid taxes in and through retirement. Now, that's the average. If you're coming in with an above average portfolio, it's much worse.
1: Meaning that if, let's say you have a 20-year retirement.
0: Yeah.
1: You retire at 65, you live till 85.
0: Yep.
1: Just down the middle averages. What you're saying, Matt, is without getting your distribution plan correct,
0: yep,
1: that person's going to spend an extra $300,000 in taxes than the person who does get this strategy right.
0: And that's the average.
1: Yep.
0: Last week, we had a couple that just finished up our kind of introductory process with us. And through going through these steps, which we're inviting you into, that's why we're giving out the phone number. We're inviting you into this process where you get these answers, 770-741-0120. At the end of that whole process, what we figured out was if they just continued doing the things that they were doing, their current plan, they were going to pay $2.6 million in taxes in and through retirement. They had a $3.4 million portfolio. $3.4 million portfolio. They were going to pay $2.5 or $2.6 million in taxes over the next 20 years. That right there is wild. Mm-hmm. I mean, those numbers don't even sound real. That sounds impossible. You're like, well, how can I pay 2.6 if I've only got 3.4? Mm-hmm. That's the power of interest that you're going to earn over those next 20 years. Yeah. You're going to pay that much if you don't have a plan and based on how your assets are distributed. We put together a plan for them, showed them where they need to be taking their money from, how to incorporate some Roth conversions, and we knocked off $1.4 million in total taxes paid just through planning.
1: Let that sink in for a second.
0: That's wild.
1: Just to be crystal clear, that does not have anything to do with investment strategy, better investing, different returns, you know, less risk, more risk. Nothing that we haven't even, that's a different side of the equation. We're just talking about the order of which you spend your money.
0: That's right.
1: It's wild.
0: And this is why more and more what we're seeing is the people, those of you that are calling the number 770-741-0120, a large portion of you have been managing your portfolio yourself. You're a DIYer and you've done a great job building a large pile of dollars. And you're now at that point because you're educated, you've done some research, like you've been doing this for a while. You know what the consequences are of getting it wrong. You know all that money in that 401k IRA, it's not all yours.
2: Yeah.
0: You know that. You know that you've made a handshake deal with the government and you've seen some of the changes that they've made along the way. You've heard about IRMA brackets. You know that you might get surcharged on your Medicare premiums. You know that if you inherit your uncle's IRA or your parents' IRA, you're going to be taxed in more unfavorable circumstances than ever before. You're going to have to spend that inside 10 years. And you know that's going to hurt you from a tax standpoint. And you're like, okay, this is not just about picking the right stocks anymore. Mm-hmm. This is not just about I can go do some research and I can pick the right ETFs and I can earn a rate of return and I can grow my money and be just fine. Why would I ever pay someone when I can do that? It's well beyond that now. Mm-hmm. And we're having a ton of people come in and say, hey, I've done this for a long time. And I've done a really good job. And they show us their portfolio and we're like, yeah, you've killed it. Congratulations. Like, why are you here? You don't need us. And they say, but I do, because now the consequences are real. Before, it was me just getting a rate of return. And I can do that. I don't need you to get me a rate of return. What I need you for is to show me how to take this pile of dollars and turn it into my income stream so that I can actually go enjoy the retirement that I've worked so hard for. And man, that's not happening every week. More and more
1: yep.
0: people coming in saying, I'm done being a DIYer. It was

0: fun while it lasted. And now either I don't enjoy it or I just understand that the situation is much more difficult than it once was.
1: By the way, all the examples in the math that Matt just rattled off there, the tax savings and consequences of not getting this right, that all just assumes today's tax rates. Most folks that we talk to agree that there's only one major way out of this giant hole that we're in called the national debt, and that is to tax more. So the $2.6 million in paid taxes and us being able to knock off millions of dollars of that, that's true at today's tax rates. If all of a sudden the tax rates are higher, it's even a bigger problem and a bigger deal. And getting this right even has even more consequences. And that's why, just to say it again, is that you cannot out-return the tax brackets. You just can't do it. Maybe you have so far, and you can be lulled into sleep into thinking that this is the way it's going to be. But I'm telling you, the studies are out, and the math would show if you are assuming that you'll be in a lower tax bracket, a lower tax rate in retirement, you're probably wrong. More than likely, you're wrong.
0: If you're listening to us and you're resonating with what we say, that's an indication that you probably won't be in a lower tax bracket.
1: Correct.
0: If you're listening to us and you're not resonating with anything that we say, then you may be.
1: The IRS, the government, I'm just going to say it plainly, is incented to keep you where you are at least until age 73 when your required minimum distributions start. And so if you haven't made some of these changes by then,
0: you're their golden ticket.
1: You are their golden ticket. You're where their bread's going to be buttered. And so if that's you, if you just want to know, you got to call us. 770-741-0120. These are the problems that we love to solve.
0: And one of the things about these DIYers, we all know why you're not hiring someone. It's because you don't want to pay fees.
2: Mm-hmm.
0: You're like, why would I pay a fee to do that? And here's our promise to you. When you come in to the office, we're inviting you into this process. At the end of our process, we will give you enough information for you to be able to make a value judgment. Because it's not that you don't like paying fees. You may say that, but that's not true.
1: You drive a BMW.
0: That's right.
1: So you're okay paying fees.
0: You're okay paying fees because everything you do comes with commissions and fees along the way in your daily walk. Like, you're paying fees everywhere. It's not that you don't like paying fees. It's that you don't see value. And so our promise to you is that throughout our process, we will give you enough information for you to be able to make a value judgment. Is the fee that I'm paying worth the value that I'm receiving? And it'll be clear. And if it's not clear to you, you're just going to be like, hey guys, thanks. It was great to meet you, but I don't see the value. And if you do see the value, gosh, wouldn't that be a beautiful thing? Because there's nothing better than feeling like I just paid $100, but I got like $300 worth. Like, I won the game here.
2: Yeah.
0: Like, I won, actually. I paid money, but I won. And that's our goal. We've built the process so that you see the value and you see that, wow, I'm getting out of this relationship way more than what it's actually costing me. And that's the only way that it's a win-win for all of us.
2: Speaking of value, that initial consultation, it's no cost, no obligation. All it's going to cost you is the time it takes to pick up the phone, make the phone call. 770-741-0120. You can call, you can text. 770-741-0120. 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
2: And it's all powered by the Vincent Financial Group. Appreciate you joining us here this weekend. Matthew Decker is here and Aaron Vincent is here. My name is Mark Owens. As Big Voice just said, RetireATLRadio.com, or you can call or text at any time this weekend, 770-741-0120. Gentlemen, let's get right to it because everybody's talking about the market. Yes, the economy, we're seeing it every day, but the market continues to set records. And if you watch enough financial TV, you'll notice a pattern. There's always a forecast and then a strategy built around said forecast. I want you to hear this clip from wealth manager Eddie Gabor.

0: They asked him on Fox Business what he's expecting from the market over the next few months.
1: You should expect a summer correction, but I would be buying those hand over fist because the biggest thing I've seen here is people have missed this rally. It's been really hated. They continue to ask how much higher can it go? And this is a real earnings story. These aren't just companies that are fly by night. And if we get a gift of another summer dip, we will buy hand over fist because I think by the time we get to the end of the year, markets are going to be much higher and we're going to surprise to the upside on growth economically as well as earnings projections.
0: Is it me or does he sound like Theo Vaughn?
2: Yeah, he kind of does.
0: He's moonlighting like as a wealth manager as well.
3: A quant Theo Vaughn.
2: Yeah.
1: You should expect a summer correction, yeah. But I would be buying
0: Hey, man, have y'all tried the latest pill? All right, so listen, you know, timing the market, that can be dangerous. Buying the dip could be a good opportunity. When you hear him talking about buying the dip, because there's no telling what's going to happen next. Aaron Vincent, how do you respond?
2: Markets are, it's a fascinating conversation. Everyone's got an opinion about the timing of the markets, and I think it's relevant. I think these conversations, like if you want to really get in the weeds about how you're going to be investing in the short term next few months, for example, yeah, I mean, there's nothing wrong with saying there may be a dip coming. Let's get ready to buy. But by and large, like we are long-term planners. Like I'm not a stockbroker. Matt's not a stockbroker. I have no desire to be a short-term trader of short-term market trends. And so what I don't want to tell our listeners is that there's a good time to invest and a bad time to invest, and make sure you get it right on the good time or else. Like investing is not a one-dimensional thing. Either the market's down and you should buy now, or the market's up and it's too expensive and you shouldn't buy. That is way too one-dimensional. There are so many different layers of investments to be involved in, and there are so many different options, whether markets are up or down, that I think taking one step back from just the summer and is there going to be a dip to buy, I think there are lots of ways to apply your investment dollars regardless of conditions. I'll give you a quick example. Like one of the portfolios that we work with a lot that's just been on a tear this year is our stock dividend portfolio. If you want to know more about kind of what I'm talking about from our different portfolios, I would certainly encourage you to call. We are not a sort of a mutual fund buy and hold for the next 20 years, kind of simple cookie cutter, plain vanilla. That's not kind of our MO. I would love to tell you more about what we do, and we might be able to get into it all on the radio, but 770-741-0120 to get more on that. But what I was getting at is our stock dividend portfolio. So there are ways that we manage and build portfolios that have a section of that based on stocks that pay dividends, not all just growth stocks. What's the S&P up today? What's the Dow up today? But what dividend do they pay? And there are lots of really, really good stocks that are going to pay a 7, 8, 9% annual dividend. Plus, there's usually some growth as well. And so that's just a quick example. It's by no means a prescription to everyone, but it's just a quick example of maybe how we can take sound bits like this or ideas of you've got to buy now because the dip or what might happen in the next few months and think there's some of your investment dollars could be applied that way. Sure, find opportunities and jump when you can. But then there should be a major part of your portfolio or your plan that is kind of slow and steady wins the race. Some returns better than no returns sitting on the sidelines over a long period of time.
3: I think it's interesting how he said that he's seeing a lot of people that have missed the rally.
0: Mm-hmm.
3: Well, how do you miss the rally? Like, how do you actually miss the rally?
2: You're just on the sidelines, not doing anything.
3: You're on the sidelines. And I think more than anything, that's where people get kind of lost, kind of in no man's land. Because the only way that you miss the rally, and really the market rally has been, it's not just like the last year or two. I mean, we're talking about like the last 15,
2: right,
3: almost 20 years, there's been just a huge rally in the market with some periods of volatility in there. But man, if you've missed the rally, that means you're sitting on the sidelines. And he also made the comment, how much higher can it go? And we hear that all the time, actually. Mm-hmm. People come into the office all the time and they say like, well, you know, how much higher can it go? Like, I don't know. And
2: people, a lot is the answer.
3: People have been saying that every single year for the last 20 years. How much higher can it go?
2: Mm-hmm.
3: So I think we just got to frame the conversation the right way. And instead of talking about like, do you buy the dip or should we expect a summer lull or, you know, whatever, should you buy and hold or should you actively manage your accounts and go in there and make a bunch of trades and try and time it? For me, and I'll speak for Aaron too, because I know he sees it on a daily basis. The people that get hurt are the ones that just simply try to time the market.

0: because how difficult is it to get back into the market if you're currently sitting on the sidelines? It's hard.
1: Mm-hmm.
0: It's really hard because you know you've already missed the last 20 years or however long you've been on the sidelines. You've already missed the run-up. And you don't want to be the person that I got in when it started to go the other way. But that's kind of the position that you put yourself in if you play the timing the market game. You have to get it right. And it makes it really difficult. And it becomes a overly emotional decision because you don't want to be the sucker that buys in at the top.
2: Yeah.
0: And so that, to me, I think if you're worried about retirement, or maybe you're not worried about it, but if you're in the retirement window and you're struggling with these feelings about, like, what do I do with the market? How much higher can it go? I've missed the rally. When do I get in? When do I get out? To me, that tells me that you actually need to just change your mindset. And instead of trying to worry about timing the market, you need what Aaron talks about, which is a durable portfolio, where it doesn't matter if the market's going up or down or sideways. You have a plan in place where you can succeed in all those different market conditions, and you don't have to be the person that has to get it right every time. And the second you don't get it right, it's like, oh, my plan broke. It was great until it wasn't. It was going great until I made that wrong move, and now I've locked in a loss. I'm sitting on the sidelines, and I can't get back in because I'm gripped with fear.
2: And if you're a market timer, that will always be your story. You just don't know when.
0: Exactly.
2: You may have a longer run than your neighbor.
0: Exactly.
2: But that will always be your story.
0: And you may say, well, that won't happen to me. And it's like, well, it hasn't happened to you yet.
2: Because of the last 15 plus years of a run-up.
0: Because in order for it to never happen to you, it means you have to guess right every single time. And you may say, well, no, I'll just ride out my losses. My gut tells me that the person that's saying that isn't retired yet, using their portfolio for their income. Because the second that you actually retire, and that portfolio becomes your only source of income outside Social Security. Now, it was easy to sit through
2: now
0: it.
2: Now write it out.
0: That's right. Write it out now. Write it out now because actually you still have bills to pay.
2: Right.
0: You still have a lifestyle to support. And so you actually don't have the luxury of just writing it out once you actually retire. These are conversations that we have all the time. We find that most people need help with these conversations. It's hard to think through all this. It's like eating a giant elephant. Our job is to make it simple, make it easy,
2: one bite at a time.
0: If you'd like to engage us for that conversation, we'd love to chat with you. 770-741-0120, 770-741-0120. You can also go to retireatlradio.com.
2: Yeah, Matt mentioned the durable portfolio. So the idea with that, this is something that is sort of the backbone of our investing philosophy. And that is that I'll say this to people sometimes on purpose to get some raised eyebrows and some like, well, what the heck? And that is, look, I'm not really too concerned about getting you really big, exciting returns. People are kind of like, huh, why did I come here? And then I'll say, because if you're chasing that, you will always have some level of disappointment and pain. If we can build you a portfolio that is appropriate for you, meaning that it has the proper amount of you getting compensated for the risk that you're taking, whatever risk you're comfortable with, we got to make sure that you're getting the returns that are appropriate for that. That's a whole other conversation. But if we can build that, then you will stay in. When the heat gets turned up, you'll be okay. You won't jump in, jump out. It's durable. And so what that means is that when there are opportunities, if this guy, Mr. Gabor, is right, and there's a big dip to buy, if you're already poised with a portfolio that's there and ready and nimble and ready to go, we can take advantage of those things. And guess what? You will get those big, sexy, exciting returns, but we can't start with that. And so one of the things that we talk about with our clients all the time is the idea of having some dry powder. So our portfolios typically are built based on the idea of polarity. You've got growth money, and it should be growth money, and it should be focused on that. It should stay in its lane. It should play to its strengths. It should be growth money. Then there's also, you know, a category or a bucket of money that's lower risk. It's preserved from too much market volatility. It anchors the portfolio so that your growth money can stay your growth money, et cetera. Well, the beauty of that is you've got two pockets to pull from. Maybe you're retired, and maybe all of a sudden the markets do drop out. You still need your income. Well, now we've got a pocket to pull from, this less risky money that's not down like your growth money is. And that lets your growth money kind of recoup, let the dust settle, let it rebound and return, and then

0: now we can draw from that when we need to for your retirement. Or let's say that the markets, you know, kind of in a certain period of time are cooperating like they are right now. They're going well. It's so high. It's new records, et cetera. Well, now we've got this money. And if your portfolio is designed right for you and it's durable, we should have a conversation about, should we use some of this money as a dry powder for opportunities? If there's a dip coming, guess what? You've got a pocket to pull from that we can use to take advantage of things like a random dip. And so this type of portfolio management, this sort of philosophy around not only building but managing a portfolio in and through retirement is so much more efficient than waiting back and saying, well, when my gut feeling aligns with the circumstances, or when I feel comfortable, or when some random wealth manager on the news says now's the time to buy the dip, then I'll do it. I think that's a dangerous game to play, because as Matt mentioned earlier, you would have missed out on triple digit returns over the last several years. And there's no worse scenario than lazy money sitting around while that's happening.
1: So Aaron, I'm a listener and I'm hearing you talk about this polarized portfolio, growth money and, you know, low risk money. And I call up the number 770-741-0120. And I say, Aaron, that sounds great, but I've already got it. What do you say to that?
0: I would say that's fantastic. Explain to me what you have. Like you already have a polarized portfolio.
1: Yeah, I've got my technology stocks.
0: Yeah.
1: And then I've got my blue chip dividend, you know, lower risk paying stocks with, you know, some bonds in there. I've already got it.
0: So in that portfolio, listener, Matt, what would you consider to be the less risky kind of safer stuff?
1: Well, like my blue chip dividend paying stocks and my bond kind of allocations. And I have some lower risk ETFs.
0: Got it. Got it. Well, hey, first of all, kudos to you is what I would say, because you're doing something.
1: That's why I called.
0: Yeah.
1: I wanted the kudos. Pat me on the back, Aaron.
0: You're doing something, and something is always better than nothing. But what I would say is I would kind of push back on the idea of your safe money, because here's the reality. You know, Warren Buffett's got two rules of money. If you heard these or not before, but one of those rules is never lose money. The second rule is always adhere to rule number one.
1: Well, I never lose money because I don't sell.
0: Right. However, when you begin to take income from your portfolio, well, let me ask you this, listener Matt.
1: Yeah.
0: Are you retired yet?
1: No, but I will like in the next 2 or 3 years.
0: Okay, perfect, perfect.
1: I'm a pro.
0: Yeah, you sound like it. I mean, and I'm glad you called.
1: You should hire me to actually trade your portfolio.
2: This conversation just turned into a job interview.
0: That's right. What I would encourage you to do is to take your portfolio and use the tools that you use as a pro to stress test it and find out, you know, just apply like a 2008 scenario on your portfolio. And I would just love to know, I think you would love to know, what those dividend paying stocks and those bonds would have done in like 2008 or 9 or like 2022. And call back when you tell me how safe those actually were. Give me a call back, same number.
1: So you don't think I actually have real low-risk investments?
0: Right. The fact is you do not have. If those are the two categories of less risky money that you're referring to, that's not a durable portfolio. I'm not saying you shouldn't have those, but there should be another category of money for sure.
1: And this is what we find all the time.
2: Mm-hmm.
1: You know, people listen to us on the radio and they hear us talk about a durable portfolio and a growth money over here and low-risk money over here. And most people say, I've already got that. I've got that. And then they come into the office and we're like, well, we'd love to see it. You know, show us anyway. We'll pat you on the back if you've done a great job.
0: Yeah.
1: And they come into the office and they have no polarity at all. None. You know, they've got 85% of their money in equities. And they're like, well, no, but some of those are lower risk equities. It's like, no, that's not what we're talking about. That's not how it works. Like, you have a 35-year-old growth portfolio and you're 61 retiring in 2 years. And that's the reality. That's where you are. Now, mm-hmm. if that's what you want, great. You know, maybe you've got a six-figure pension plus Social Security and you don't need this as your income engine.
0: Yeah, you got great. No debt, no mortgage, and a pension.
1: Great. Sure. You know, huge pension, big Social Security. You got more guaranteed money than you would ever spend. And you've given yourself the ability to have the portfolio of a 35-year-old. Great. Right. Most people aren't in that situation.
0: Right. And in our role playing just now, I was overdoing this some, but I actually meant it. Like, we're not going to just criticize you. I'm not going to call you an idiot and say, that's not safe money, you fool. What are you talking about? Let me prove to you that you're wrong.
1: Your portfolio is a piece of trash. Let me show you why.
0: I think it should be celebrated that you're doing something. Look, if you are within the window of, if you want to retire in 7 years or less, and you've done the bulk of your saving, like if that's where you're at, then you calling someone, you

0: engaging with a professional, I hope it's us, but someone to just say, let's talk about my portfolio. What are your thoughts about it? Should I hire a professional? Should I hire you? What are you going to do for me? Show me the value that you're going to. Kudos to you for doing that. Whether your portfolio is awesome or it's terrible, I want to celebrate that, because that is the trait. We say this all the time. That's the trait of success. The trait of success isn't you've already made it, you're already wealthy, and you've already done everything in your portfolio is perfect. That's not the trait of success. The trait of success is I am willing to learn and take action to improve the things I learn about. And people who do that, like throughout their lives and particularly in their portfolio management, are the ones who are on top. They're the ones who are content. They're the ones who have a plan. They're the ones who know what they'll do when the stuff hits the fan. You know, my favorite quote as it regards to in regards to these kind of things is by the financial guru himself, face tattoos and all, Mike Tyson. He says, everyone's got a plan until you get punched in the face. You may have a perfect portfolio right this second. You might. And then tomorrow the punch comes. I don't know what that punch is going to be. It could be a health issue. It could be a market issue. It could be a economic, you know, kind of a political issue. It could be a pandemic issue. It could be anything. It could come out of nowhere, a haymaker from nowhere. And all of a sudden your portfolio is limping along and you're one of the statistics that lost 40% in 2 weeks because you thought you were in a lower risk portfolio and you weren't.
1: Mm-hmm. Yeah, just to piggyback off of that, Aaron, I love to ask people, and you should ask yourself this question. I'm going to ask everybody listening. If there was a problem brewing in your retirement plan, your retirement portfolio, the way you were invested, if there was a problem in there that you couldn't see, how soon would you want to know that it was there?
2: Now.
1: Now.
0: Yesterday.
1: As soon as possible. And unfortunately, a lot of people, and you know, like my family is guilty of this, a lot of people avoid going to the doctor because they don't want to know what the problem is. Mark's raising his hand. He's like me. My grandpa was that way.
0: Most guys.
1: Very much so. Yeah. I'm not going to go to the doctor because I feel okay. And if there's a problem, I don't even want to know.
2: Yep.
1: Like, I don't even want to open that can of worms. Mm-hmm. And it's interesting to me that when we talk about money, we talk about retirement. That mentality can kind of carry over for some people. It's like, I don't even want to look. I don't even want to know. I just want to put my head down and hopefully it'll be enough. And I would just say, man, whew, if there was a problem that was fixable, if there were moves that you could make today that could completely eliminate this potential, you know, future time bomb going off, why in the world would you not take the steps today to try to get your house in order?
0: Right. And make no mistake, what we're not talking about is, hey, you've got to overhaul your portfolio. Big returns and exciting growth out the window. Sorry, those days are done if you want to talk to us. Now you've got to kind of sit that in the back seat and kind of slow and steady and boring and here we go. That's not what we're talking about at all. What we're saying is there's an appropriate level of risk for the income portfolio that you're going to need one day, whether mm-hmm. that day is today or it's in 5 years. And our aim, one of our many aims, is to actually beat the benchmarks. So you've heard the benchmarks would be S&P 500, the Dow, the NASDAQ. It's a lot of different ways to compare portfolios. But what one of our aims are for our clients is to beat the benchmarks with less risk. And if you can compress the volatility but still get that level of returns and kind of accompany that with a polarized portfolio where you have some less risk money where that you can draw from when your equities are down, if you can just do those things, you're set up very well if you've saved just adequately, mm-hmm. you know, in your life. And so that's our main objective. Our main objective is to say, look, these news clips, whether it's about buying the dip in some kind of random summer projection that some guy has, or it's anything that might happen. You know, there's all this turmoil. We're at war one day in the Middle East, next day we're not. There's a truce signed, but no one knows what the terms of the truce are. And, you know, who knows? And that's going to affect markets.
2: Yeah.
0: And so, sure, let's be ready for that. Like, we should be ready to take advantage of opportunities that arise. But you can't build your entire portfolio and your plan and your idea of success or failure on whether or not you timed things right. That is the definition of sadness when it comes to a retirement portfolio.
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0: about today. We do it at no cost and no obligation. And if you like us, you'll hire us. If you don't like us, you won't. Either way, we will part friends.
1: 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All right, where am I? 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

0: sandwich, a one-piece bathing suit, and cologne.
1: They're always taking the brisket out of the oven, too.
0: I know. It's so loud in there. Yeah. Like, I mean, don't get me wrong. I enjoy it, but it's a lot. Like, I took my older brother, who lives in Ireland, he was in town over the summer, and we took him to his first Buc-ee's, thinking Sam would love it. That's just right up his alley. He's going to get a kick out of this. He walked in, did one survey, probably got 30 feet into the store, just surveyed the room and the noise and the commotion. He said, yeah, not today, Satan. No. And he turned around, and he walked, and he's like, I just couldn't do it. It was too much.
2: I don't like it. I can't. People who love Buc-ee's and make a road trip, God bless you, I would stay away from that place at all costs.
0: No, I see. But on road trips, though, I love it because I'll stock up on the beaver nuggets and the trail mix. And if like, I'm going on, you know, we're staying in a hotel or something, I'll get a couple extra little brisket tacos just to keep in the room.
1: I get offended. I'm eating a brisket sandwich.
0: Damn right.
2: I get offended by having to wait in line to pay $5 a gallon. Let me wait till the line goes down to buy gas. I just can't do it.
0: Right. Well, and you're going to get your steps because the pumps are about a half mile away from the actual store. All right. We're talking Buc-ee's here because obviously based out in Texas, but now they are suing a small Ohio business. And the business is called, don't giggle, Beaver's Mini Mart. Mm-hmm. Now, Buc-ee's is claiming the store's beaver logo infringes on Buc-ee's trademark, even though the business has been there for 2 decades. It sounds like a little bit of a David and Goliath situation right here. So you've got this little small town, you know, gas station mini mart. I'm sure it's a tenth of the size of Buc-ee's. Then big, mean Buc-ee's comes in and says, even though you've been here for over 20 years, that beaver logo looks like ours. So we're going to sue you. And we have more money and more expensive lawyers than you. So that poor gas station, this has not been resolved yet. It's still up in litigation right now. But I think for what you do at the Vincent Financial Group, there is a lesson to be learned right here because of these unexpected financial challenges that can come out of nowhere. This little Beaver's Mini Mart, whatever the place was called, they're just living their best life. And all of a sudden it's like, ha-ha, we're going to try to sue you and make you change everything you've worked so hard for.
2: Yeah, that's a curveball for sure. I mean, what's the saying? Imitation is the best form of flattery.
0: Yes, sir.
2: I mean, like, look, if you're Buc-ee's,
1: come on, guys.
2: Just look, take it as a compliment, right? But yeah, this is a strange thing. But no, one of my favorite sayings comes from the financial guru himself.
0: It's Lott. No, Warren Buffett.
2: Mike Tyson. The boxer.
0: I had 8 more names I was going to get to before Mike Tyson.
2: Tattooed face and everything. Everyone's got a plan until you get punched in the face. Everyone out there listening knew that before I even said it. That's right. And it rings true all the time. You never know when it's going to come. You never know from where it's going to come from. Is it going to be an uppercut, a jab, a cross, a hook? You don't know. But it's going to come. It's going to happen.
1: Could be a kick.
2: Could be, I mean, if we're talking MMA, could be a lot of things.
1: Yeah.
2: Yeah. And so these are one of those things, having a plan for what ifs. And now I don't know about getting sued by Buc-ee's. I can't help you with that. But if you want to talk about making sure that your financial plan, your retirement plan, your portfolio is sort of set up to handle whatever might come.
0: Yeah.
2: That's what we do. We love that problem.
1: We've all been punched at, you know, throughout our lives financially. Everybody remembers 2008. Some of you remember the early 2000s, you know, the dot-com bust. So we've all like faced punches. The problem is the timing of those punches. Whenever we do these educational workshops, I tell a story about my dad and how, you know, he lost a bunch of money with some stock options for a company that he worked with back when he was in his 30s. And he lost a bunch of money emotionally. It wrecked him for a while, but he had 30 years to recover from that. 30 years. The amount of work that you can get done in 30 years as it relates to your retirement savings, I mean, you can start over twice in that time frame and be okay. For our listeners, though, and for the people that we help, you just don't have the runway to face one of those haymaker type punches. You don't have the time to recover. And so you may be sitting there, you may be listening, you may think, yeah, I've rolled with some punches. Like, I know I've got a plan. I've been punched in the face before. And I guess I'm just here to tell you that if you haven't already retired, like if 2008 didn't happen while you were retired, I'm just here to tell you that it's a different type of a punch. You actually haven't weathered the storm that you think you have. And it's so much more difficult emotionally when you don't have a paycheck anymore.
0: Yeah.
1: And now Mike Tyson is punching at you. It's a whole nother world.
2: And so maybe we're talking about, you know, a punch that's like an economic punch, right? Like a collapse in the financial markets or whatever it may be. Or maybe it's one of those things that just can't be controlled. No writing on the wall. You planned on working 5 more years and now you're getting this pink slip. And, you know, your plan is now different. It's not because the market fell apart. You didn't expect that. It's because your income generating engine all of a sudden had a major breakdown. And so these things can happen. They happen all

0: all the time. And so what I would want our listeners to know is there are ways, we have tools, we have a process in place we want to invite you into that allows you to see the before and after, before it happens. Meaning that if you're getting those, maybe a couple of your coworkers kind of got some new, they got the email, you didn't get it yet, but it's coming.
1: You're hearing rumblings, baby.
0: Yeah. Or fill in the blank with any hypothetical example that doesn't adhere to your plan. If that's you, we can actually run you through some of these tools that we use to see what would your portfolio, what would the cause and effect be? You can see around the corner, as it were, to see, oh, okay, well, I'm better off than I thought I was. I can actually weather that storm.
1: What would retirement look like if it happened two or 3 years earlier than you had planned?
0: Exactly. And all the different iterations of that. Maybe you want to know how interest rates are going to affect your portfolio, or a birth, a death, a marriage, a divorce, life happens. It doesn't, you know, we could think up of a lot of different examples, but the truth is if you don't have a way to assess the before and after of your current portfolio based on some unforeseen circumstance, I would argue that you either don't have a financial plan at all, or the plan you have isn't nearly as robust enough that it should.
2: Did you know you can, I was kind of kidding at the beginning, but I'm actually truthfully, you can buy a Bucky's one-piece swimsuit at their store. Is it your date night? Wore it all summer, wore it through. I love that. I was doing a look at some of the most random things, like pickled eggs available at Bucky's.
1: Oh, yeah.
2: Yeah. Ghost pepper beef jerky available at Bucky's.
0: There's also like $300 earrings I saw in there.
2: Yeah, and same thing. And then they have all another section of like hunting and fishing with like not branded Bucky's gear, but like legitimate gear. 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
1: Until I knew I wouldn't give in to temptation, I spent more time with my friends who didn't smoke.
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0: our local fantastic band had me thinking, ain't nobody dope as me. I'm just so fresh and so clean. Because that's how Georgia looked last week and should look pretty good tomorrow.
1: Boo! Are you talking about the performers on the field? Or are you talking about them ragged-ass uniforms they're wearing tomorrow?
2: Oh, yeah.
1: Boo!
0: I'm talking about the performance on the field.
1: All right.
0: I received a lecture about my distaste for uniforms. I got nothing against the uniforms. I don't really care about them. I know fans like them. I enjoyed the blackout. I enjoyed Georgia when they changed the stuff up. I get it. I just don't like those Power Rangers outfits they wore previously. But I made a comment about them putting the Glory logo on the ball, and I got a little bit of pushback for that. And I get it. But they're going to do it. They're going to put the logo on the ball, then sell the balls after the game. But I'm like, if I'm a Georgia fan and I want a game-used football, I want the G logo on it.
1: Right.
0: To show that it's the Georgia. So, anyway, just...
2: Your point was well taken between me and Randy.
0: Someone didn't appreciate it, and I just let it go.
1: We're all on the same page.
2: We're on the same page.
1: But, last week's performance, obviously, it's no shock and surprise. Did anything surprise you about last Sunday as far as, I mean, we knew we were going to take them to wish you. Are we surprised that they put up 60? I mean, was that the biggest takeaway surprise for you?
0: Yeah, I mean, Kirby's, 0-1,000 against the spread over 30? You know, he just doesn't do it. And it's not like they decided to go out there and like, hey, I'm going to kill this team. Screw them, screw their band, screw everybody. We're just going to destroy them.
2: Yeah.
0: It was just, hey, we're going to run our place, and they got to do something to stop us, and they couldn't. And this team was so pent up after the frustrations going back to the Ole Miss game last year, which they felt they should not have lost, which, you know, came after losing previously to Notre Dame. So they've been, you know, one and done in the playoffs twice. And these guys worked all summer, you know, 9 months to get to this point. And they went out there, and I felt sorry for – I mean, it could have been Texas. It could have been Tennessee. It could have been anybody in week one. And they were just going to go out there and knock somebody's head into the dirt. And that's exactly what they did. And then, you know, a lot of these guys didn't play a lot of snaps. They pulled them.
1: Right.
0: You know, the offensive tackles were out by the fourth series and put in two new guys. But the second string, the third string guys were, you know, showing what they could do. They had 27 freshmen play in that game, 27 true freshmen. This isn't the third guys that we kind of said, well, they've been here, you know, 18 months. No, these were guys that showed up in January, and they, 27 of them made it to the field. Mm. And that's just going to, it won't be as much this coming Saturday because Western Kentucky is a much better football team. But you got to think the fact that they scored 60 against the only thing you could complain about was two guys wore the same jersey and that there was a bobbled snap. When that's the only thing you can take away from the game, that is a surprising butt kicking because Kirby normally calls off the dogs. And even when he tried to put in the second, third team, they were smooth. This is a loaded team top to bottom. This is one of the deeper teams. We talked about this last week. You know, what would you like to see? I'd like to see if Kirby's retention is working, you know, instead of going out and buying those the big kids in the portal. It looked it because even when they put in the second, third string, they looked like first teamers. So this is a deep squad.
2: And I mean, you're right. It wasn't like an intentional embarrassment that they were doing out there. Tennessee State just couldn't stop them. And they were running pretty basic stuff and scoring long touchdowns. Do you expect, I mean, they're still favored by 40.5 tomorrow. So the expectation is that it'll look sort of similar, but you think it'll be a bit more of a competitive game given Western Kentucky's ability?
0: Yeah, I don't think they cover that. That's not Kirby style, especially against Tyson Helton. You know, he respects him a lot. I don't think you can string two of those games back to back, but there might be too many guys looking at spending a little extra time in the mirror on Saturday with the new white helmets than they are spending going over the playbook at the very end. So, yeah, it wins handily. It won't be much of a contest, but it won't be like last week. And honestly, it's just everything that could go right went right last week, and that's just not football. That's just, you can't string those together all the time. So I expected a little more. I don't want to read too much into last week saying this team is going to kill everybody because they played a bad football team. But I think this week we'll get a better feeling for what Georgia has because Western Kentucky's, they're not the pushovers. And got to remember, they lost an embarrassing game to Nevada. They're going to come in here trying to prove something. So, and then, you know, they've got a tough schedule ahead. So they need to come in and they need to save face. And they're going to do that on the road, and they will look a lot better than Tennessee State did.
1: Rob, what about these young receivers? I mean,

0: I mean, I'm saying, like, I was like, I don't know who this gentleman is. I mean, there, like you said, there were so many of them out there making plays, and then you would think you want to run the ball in the second half. No, I mean, I know you got the backup quarterbacks in, but it seemed like Bo wanted to give them guys an opportunity to throw the ball, too.
1: Yeah, I mean, Tyler Williams, people don't know too much about him, but he's a fantastic athlete. Jeremy Bell, guy who lost his brother, he goes out there and scores a touchdown on that great pass from Ryan Montgomery. Thomas Blackshear. You know, we can talk about the C.J. Wileys of the world, the talent Taylors, the guys that were all highly ranked. And I try to remind people, James Coley is considered one of the greatest recruiters in college football. He's also a very good wide receivers coach. And if he goes down to Valdosta and says, this kid can play for me, if he goes to Raven Gap, if he goes to, Savannah and says, this guy can play for me, then they can play for him. Because he gets his pick. Now, you know, when a kid goes in the portal, like a Cam Coleman, and Georgia offers, you know, $1 million, and somebody else comes and offers 1.6, or like with Trey Richardson, you know, the kid Georgia was in for $1 million, and, you know, somebody else came in with $500,000 more. At some point, you're like, look, I'm not going to go out and spend $1.5 million on a guy when I can spend $300,000 on three guys. Right. And one of them is going to be a superstar, just like you know, they were in for Concepcion, and he got more money to go elsewhere. So they're going to get it done. They got the money, but they're not stupid with it. And so, to your point, when we may not know their names, but when you see Tyler Williams go sky up and catch that ball that he did, and you see the speed that Thomas Blackshear has, and Craig Dandridge, geez, that guy can fly. You saw him when he caught one, and he's also a definite threat in return yards. Sakobe White had 60 return yards on punts. That's 6 first downs. That changes the game. So some of the young guys, we may not know their names now, but by the end of the year, you'll be buying some 81 jerseys, some 85 jerseys, some jerseys you weren't thinking about. Maybe not the single digits, some of those double-digit guys before they change next year.
2: As good as all the tight ends looked, how are they going to manage trying to make sure that they get all those guys involved?
1: That's rich people problems. Yeah. You know, that's do we go to Aspen or do we go to the Bahamas for vacation? Well, let's do both. I mean,
2: that's Georgia.
1: It's just that's Georgia.
2: That's Georgia.
1: And here's the thing: Jaden Riddell gets it. He's the third or fourth best tight end in that room, and you see he makes a run that looks like Brock Bowers. Caden Prothro, a true freshman, gets his first touchdown in his first game. Elias Williams. We're going to get to see them use Elias Williams the way they should have used Darnell Washington. Don't get me wrong, they won titles with Darnell Washington. I can't really complain about it, but it drove me nuts that they didn't give him the ball more because he's so good. Drove me bonkers, and I think they're going to do that with Elias Williams. And Lawson Lucky didn't even get a ball. They threw it to him, and it was called back. So it's like, remember, Ethan Barbour started as a true freshman. He started this week. So that tight end room, I'm all for 14 personnel, 05 personnel. Just line them, get them all out there. I don't even know how to do it. I mean, when you see them in a bunch left, you know, there's three of them. I'm like, good luck stopping this because this might be a jet sweep. Or you see the safety and the nickels saying, okay, I got one, you got two. And you can see their shoulders drop, the dejection in their body language when you line up those three tight ends together. And you're like, I didn't sign up for this. I don't want to be here. Coach, I think I got a hamstring.
0: That does have last one. Gunner, I mean, not too much. And it didn't seem like he threw the ball down the field more, but it seemed like it was just trying to get the ball out of his hand and allow these kids to run and catch and run the ball.
1: Yeah, exactly. I mean, I was waiting for the first, oh my God, Mike Bobo, why'd you throw a screen? Which he did. He threw a screen, what, third, fourth play of the game? It went 12 yards. Yeah. It's just like, well, if you can pick up 12 yards on one of those, that's great. I don't need Gunner uncorking one against Tennessee State for 60 yards when he can throw it to Chauncey Bowens and get 12 yards of a pop. I will take that all day long. I will bore you out of the stadium taking that every day. But, I mean, when you go 15 for 16, 202 yards, three TDs, that's a good day. He warmed up. He ran the offense, got him into a – checked out of a pass play into a run play that had Nate Frazier walking in the end zone untouched. Give me that intelligence. Give me that accuracy. I'd love for him to, you know, toss it downfield and everyone get off his back, but that was maybe the most efficient 20 minutes of a quarterback's that I've ever seen at Georgia. I mean, the kid's really good.

0: He was 7th in the Heisman voting last year. He's going to be in the top three in the Heisman voting this year because Gunnar looks really good. And he, as long as he stays healthy, my only fear about him is he's just so hard-headed when it comes to I can take these guys. Because he's seen a tough kid. He's tough as nails. You know, he raises cows. You know, he's bullheaded. So this is a guy who, you know, he's like, oh, it's a safety? I'm bigger than him. I'm stronger than him. I'm going to take him out. Like, no, get down. Yeah. And that's my only fear. One time he's just going to take one shot too many. But if he doesn't, if he's smart about it, that is a kid who's going to lead Georgia to some very big wins.
1: Roddy, we appreciate it.
2: Appreciate you, Rod.
0: Thanks, guys. Take care.
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3: 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We were hot. We were on fire. We were yelling our hearts out. 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But all I know is that I had what it took. I am a United States Marine.
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6: Ahead of the Falcons' first game on Sunday against the Steelers.
7: There it is.
6: And perfect timing as we get ready to do our Falcons keys to the game. I can cross out all the Tua stuff because he will not be available for the Atlanta Falcons as they take on the Steelers on Sunday. Obviously, neither will Michael Penix. And so I think by process of elimination, I don't know if they'll announce it. I'm sure they will.
7: Cooper Rush will be the starting quarterback.
6: Cooper Rush will be the starting quarterback.
7: All right. Well,
6: take it away.
7: Yeah, I mean,
6: tell us something good, Randy.
7: Even if Tua was a player, the starting quarterback, the supporting cast – no, he is a part of the supporting cast. The guys that they get paid the big bucks to have to play well. And Cooper Rush's only thing, obviously, to manage the game. It's also on Tommy Rees them also. Yeah. Like, this is a definite, you got to control the ball clock type thing.
6: How much do you think, like, because obviously they're going to call the game differently with Cooper Rush starting versus Tua. And they didn't even know Tua was going to be the starter until over the weekend, probably, when they tried to push it to the very end with Mike.
7: Yeah.
6: So
7: I don't think you change the game plan.
6: I don't think so. No. I don't think it's that different either.
7: I don't think you're

0: going to go to reverse and do different thing that you weren't going to do. You wanted to control the ball and control the clock with Tua also.
1: Yeah. I don't think you're going to ask him to do anything that crazy.
0: No, I don't.
1: Obviously, you're not going to do that with Cooper
0: Rush.
1: But
0: he's going to have to make a play.
1: Oh, sure. He's going to have to make throws.
0: He's going to have to make throws when they're there. And that's when we were talking about, you know, you've got to get find ways if you're Drake and these guys to get open. I like something that Joe Patch was talking about, Dave was talking about using the versatility of Kyle in certain places and things like that. Like, you're going to have to get creative, but at the same time, when I mean control the ball, you got to run plays. You know what I mean? Because even though Cooper Rush is third, you want him to get in some kind of rhythm. You don't want him to keep coming out of the field three and outs every single time. That's the whole thing about it. You want to keep your offense on schedule and things like that. And if you can run the ball, stay in third and second, stay in third and manageable. You know what I mean? It's hard to call plays third and 10 with a backup damn quarterback. And don't get into a point where you have to unleash the rush.
1: We don't know.
0: You know what I'm saying?
1: We don't know. No color rush.
0: You know what I mean? Stay out of that situation. How you stay out of that situation is you possess the ball. You keep the scoring low. So that means your defense is going to have to play a lot, going to play really good. You know, but more importantly, you just don't want to get into a position where, because he's going to have to throw the football in this game. Now, it's all about how many times he throws it. That's a completely different thing. Now, whatever they decide to do with the backup quarterback, you got to get Jack Strand something.
1: Right.
0: Jack Strand has got to get some kind of reps in practice or something. Well, because the fact is that he probably ran the scout team today, right, more likely. So those are his reps and everything like that. And then you got to come up with a small game plan because he's one hit away now if they decide to go the route with Cooper, with him as the backup and not go bring somebody off the street.
1: Yeah. I mean, man, that's wild. It's wild to say. I mean, I know there's been a lot of conversation about Jack Strand throughout training camp. I never thought there would be a legitimate possibility that he would be taking snaps for the Falcons at all this season, let alone week one.
0: Yeah.
1: But yeah, I mean, given the injury situation at quarterback, he's a hit away from being out there playing for the team. So obviously you got to hope that doesn't happen. You hope Cooper Rush plays well and you can get through the game.
0: Yep.
1: And then Michael Penix can come back as soon as possible, or Tua next week. I have no idea what the prognosis is, timeline-wise for
0: Tua. I don't think they know.
1: Of course not.
0: I don't think they know.
1: No, because yesterday at this time they thought he was starting, and then he tweaked his back playing catch.
0: And it could be a situation when they get back from Pittsburgh and, you know, Michael's ready to go. I don't know.
1: Who knows?
0: I don't know. But then if he's ready to go, they know, well, I was going to take a week. You know, it's always going to be something. You know, it's always going to be something.
1: I mean, at this point, if he's back next week, let's just go.
0: Let's just go with it. But yeah, I think, you know, with the whole Cooper, because again, he's going to have to throw the ball, you know, but the one thing about it is the situation you want him to throw the ball in. You can't keep him in third and stamp 7 and 8. I know he's played a lot of football, but you don't want to, he's not that quarterback that is 37. All right, cool. Let me see here.
1: It can't be like 17-3, you can't pick up any yards running the ball, and you have to start throwing it all over the place.
0: That's not going to be good.
1: Yeah, their defensive. I mean, T.J. Watt is going to have a highlight reel. Yeah,
0: especially if we were finding out that your right tackle didn't practice yesterday.
1: Yes, that's another factor in it. As we start, because again, obviously, understandably, the focus is on the fact that Cooper Rush is going to be the starting quarterback on Sunday and trying to figure out what all that means. But there's a lot of other stuff at play, too, including the fact that Juwan Taylor wasn't available for practice yesterday with a knee injury. And just all of the other new stuff that we don't know what it's going to look like from last season to this season. We spent some time talking about it, top of the 1 o'clock hour and back in the 11 o'clock hour as well. But a lot of new faces on defense, man.
0: Mm-hmm.
1: A lot of young guys going to be playing big snaps on defense. A lot of the guys that you relied on to get to the quarterback last year aren't on the team anymore. And, you know, we don't have to run down the list of players that have done it. But if you let Aaron Rodgers sit back there, he's going to tear you apart.
0: He's going to get you.
1: Like, he's not the guy that he used to be.
0: He's going
1: to
0: get you.
1: But we've seen a lot of guys that aren't either the guy they used to be or the guy they ever wanted
0: play
1: to be.
0: Good against this team.
1: Kill the Falcons when they can't get a pass rush on him. So, yeah, I mean, obviously the run game is going to be vital for a million. I think that would be true if Michael Penix was healthy and starting, right? Like, this offense starts with what Bijan Robinson is able to do. So that remains true. Probably more important than we ever imagined that it would be, but that remains true.
0: It does, Bunk. But the thing about it is that puts it on those five guys up front, man. You can't, because they know that now. Pittsburgh may have changed their freaking plays because of the fact is that, okay, we know, but we're going to stack the box anyway, because Tua's not. I mean, you know, I mean, you're telling me that Cooper Rush is going to start the game in Pittsburgh, game one, week one? No.

0: Oh, they're going to stack the box regardless. We understand it. But my thing is, we talked about it 2 days ago. Bijan's, you leave one for him. Meaning, if there's an open guy, Bijan's a guy. You can't have multiple dudes. Like, he can't make or have a bear. He can't have a lot of Barry Sanders runs tomorrow.
1: Yeah.
0: You know what I mean? Making guys
1: he
0: miss.
1: He can do it.
0: He can do it, making guys miss and getting 2 yards.
1: Right.
0: That's, you know.
1: Yeah, the highlight play just to get back to the line of scrimmage. Yeah.
0: So it's on those five guys up front, man. You got to be able to get the run game going, because if they can't run the ball on Sunday, they're grass.
1: If they're not running the ball effectively on Sunday, they're going to get destroyed.
0: They're going to get mauled.
1: That's just going to be what it is. Let me ask you this, because you've been in situations like this, sort of. Maybe not week one where you're on to the third guy, but like you've been on teams where the guy who you were counting on gets hurt, the second guy maybe, and you're on to a guy where it's like last minute, it's like, oh boy.
0: Yeah.
1: Like, what's the, I mean, I know you got to go play and get ready that, but like,
0: that's it.
1: There's got to be some part of it where it's like.
0: No, your whole thing, the players in this situation right now with Cooper Rush, and it says there, and Jack Stram will be the backup. Okay. So you got to find some way to get him caught up in all those different things, because he's one hit away. But yeah, but you look at it from the standpoint like this: I just got to do my job better,
1: right?
0: You know what I mean?
1: Right.
0: I think
1: that's a good way to think about it.
0: But that's how you got to look at it. I got to do my job better. You know, you always want to be on your. But for some reason, when you feel like this is him, quarterback, you feel like I got to do more.
1: Right.
0: You can't drop the ball. Mm-hmm. You know what I mean? When he puts it where he needs to put it. You can't run the wrong route. You can't fall down. You can't get jammed. All these things. Even you can do that with the regular starting quarterback, but especially with this guy because of the simple fact. Now, the good thing about Cooper Rush, he started a lot of games, and he started plenty of games. Started some games last year. This situation is not ideal by any stretch of the imagination.
1: Not even close.
0: It's not ideal.
1: Even if Tua started, it wasn't ideal.
0: Yeah, it's not ideal. And just because of how this freaking week, this camp has gone for the Falcons, Cooper Rush going to pull a hamstring or something.
1: Oh.
0: And Jake Strand's going to play.
1: Yeah. Like, obviously, you know, you're not rooting for any
0: Of
1: course not. But we don't have any control over it anyway. There is zero doubt that Jack Stram will play on Sunday.
0: There's no doubt.
1: Zero doubt.
0: Yeah.
1: Yeah.
0: Just based on
1: get to see their guy. Yeah,
0: based on the catastrophe that this has been.
1: Yeah.
0: This room, the most important room in football, the quarterback room. From the day we got to Flowery Branch, I'm just gonna go back that far. From the day we got to Flowery Branch, from Tua in his damn back,
1: his flare up,
0: to the Friday before the first freaking game, Cooper Rush is starting quarterback. You can't make this up.
1: This
0: is a damn catastrophe.
1: Is this the worst?
0: Yes.
1: Because we've done a lot of stuff.
0: This is the worst.
1: 0-5 couldn't get on the. Okay.
0: This right here, this is just bad.
1: Okay.
0: This is a catastrophe. It is bad.
1: This is the worst it's been.
0: Yep.
1: Since the last time it happened.
0: Yep. This is
1: it's happening again.
0: But it's
1: right
0: crazy.
1: In front of our eyes.
0: But that's gonna mess my day up.
1: They're looking, who knows,
0: you know
1: man.
0: What I'm saying?
1: Teams win games with backup quarterbacks sometimes.
0: They sure do.
1: But that would be the
0: But that's the funny thing. No.
1: Falcon thing
0: No.
1: Is somehow they go out there and find a way to win the game 10-9.
0: The greatest line I saw yesterday why Jack Stram should start. They don't have no film on him. Andy, I almost peed on myself.
1: I'm glad you did.
0: They don't got no film on Jack Stram.
1: Technically true.
0: They got no film.
1: Well, I guess there's a couple preseason.
0: They got
1: games.
0: No film on
2: it. You know why? They don't need any.
1: They don't need any. Wow. I will say this. This has set the record for the thing we talked the most about that ultimately never happened. Because we've spent when did Tua sign? When did Tua sign with the Falcons? Like in April?
0: Yeah.
1: Right? So we've spent the last 5 months talking about whether Tua Tagovailoa or Michael Penix would start week one. And neither one of them are. The universe is just March 13th. That's 6 months ago. At least every day at some point on this radio station, maybe not on every show, but at least at one point every day in the last 6 months,
0: that
1: conversation has been
0: had. There. Like, I was basically like, this month. Yeah.
1: Sorry, you didn't. You didn't sign up for this, Kevin. Although Kevin's been through it.
0: Yeah, man. But yeah, if somebody could find, I'm talking about from my experience, I ain't never seen that like this.
1: Neither have I.
0: I never seen it.
1: Neither have
0: I. And
1: handed the Bijan.
0: Yep.
1: All right.
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3: Former Falcons quarterback and analyst for the Atlanta Falcons Radio Network, Dave Archer. Dave, thanks so much for joining us this morning. I'm really not even sure where to start with all the conversations around the quarterbacks right now. Obviously, you know, Tua's day-to-day. How are you sizing up the situation at this point, Dave?
4: Well, probably like everybody else is, you know, just kind of shrugging your shoulders and say, okay, what next can happen with the quarterback situation? Very difficult for coaching staff, you know, and obviously we had a training camp supposed battle in the off season that you thought would take shape that really never did. And now you've got this situation to deal with. So, you know, fortunately you had two guys in Cooper Rush and Jack Strand that did some good stuff in the preseason that you feel like you could lean into in an emergency situation. And frankly, this could be what that is. And with that, you know, the weight doubles down on guys like Bijan Robinson and Drake London and these guys that are around whoever's going to play quarterback. And certainly you can put a plan together for Cooper. Cooper's played, you know, he started 16 games in this league, and so it's not like he hasn't been in this situation before, but it's certainly not an ideal situation, no question.
5: Yeah, but to that point, Arch, I mean, in your mind, I know you haven't been in those rooms, but Do you think the game plan really is would change that much between Rush and Tua, or am I kind of, because to me, I just don't feel like it would, but maybe I'm wrong on that. You obviously know more than me.
4: Well, the game plan they'll lean into, and you heard Kevin Stefanski, you probably heard the presser for Tommy Rees yesterday, and he talked about leaning into what guys do best, you know, and there's certain things that Tua brings to the table that maybe Cooper's not as comfortable with. And all those things, only Tommy knows that, and probably the coaching staff, Alex Van Pelt, the quarterback coach, as to what those situations are, whether it's the waggle plays or the boot plays. And I don't think that we saw anything in training camp that would lead you to believe that Cooper doesn't feel comfortable with probably similar stuff that Tua runs. Now, would you ask him, remember, you know, Tua's been absorbing this offense since he got here in, you know, back in OTAs. Cooper Rush showed up at the beginning of training camp. So his ability to do things at the line of scrimmage might be, you know, significantly limited as to what we saw Tua do. We saw Tua in the game against Miami where, you know, he motioned Kyle inside or motioned him outside, saw how Miami reacted to it, changed the play, brought Kyle back inside, and then an old screenplay, and Kyle went down the sideline for about 35 or 40 yards. Not saying that Cooper can't do that, but I don't know that if he has enough reps in his under his belt to be able to check into some of that kind of stuff. So that might be some of the limitations you have should Cooper have to play in the game.
6: Arch, let's dive a little bit deeper. I mean, we don't know who the quarterback is going to be at this point, but in your mind, what do you think is the way the Falcons need to attack this really, really talented Pittsburgh defense?
4: Well, Mike, whenever you have a team that rushes the passer, conventional wisdom from me and the things that I've learned is you've got to make them defend the run. I think you would do that anyway. I think that it's a big front. So again, traditional wisdom is that you want to make them run. I think that, you know, we're so excited about some of the new additions in the run game that Tommy and Kevin and Bill Callahan are bringing to the table with the gap scheme stuff. I'm of the opinion, I think I heard you say this too, is that, you know, you want to make them run. So that's wide zone, you know, and you want to make them get on their horse and try to get, you know, get cut off. But it's

0: Not like that. This is a veteran. You know, to a certain extent, this is a veteran defense. The two linebackers are really good in the middle. Patrick Queen has seen pretty much all you're going to throw at him as a 7-year guy. I thought Peyton Wilson is a guy that's unsung, only in his third year at NC State, but he had over 125 tackles last year. And we know the two edge guys. It's not like you're throwing anything at them that they haven't seen before either. But I would say that you want to try to run them. You're obviously going to try to keep them off balance. I would throw the ball on first down some too. So you say, hey, I'm going to run the football. But I think that, you know, if you want to keep T.J. Watt and Alex Highsmith and whoever else gets in there to rush the passer, for me, he'll pin his ears back. You want to stay out of third down, you know, obvious third down and long situations where you're trying to throw the ball. So you remember the first play out of the box against Indianapolis was the hard play action. You threw the deep comeback to the wide side of the field. Those are some things Tommy will have to be really on his P's and Q's when it comes to, you know, mixing things up from series to series, maybe even from, you know, three sets of downs to three sets of downs as you move the chains. This is going to be a tough game anyway for both teams from an adjustment standpoint, because you don't really know what either team's going to do. Two new coaching staffs. Atlanta's is on the offensive side of the football, so Pittsburgh will know a little bit more about Atlanta defensively than Atlanta might know about Pittsburgh defensively. So it's going to be a major adjustment game, not just into the second half. You're going to need to make those adjustments from series to series.
1: We're joined by Dave Archer on the morning shift. I'm going to ask you to put yourself in Cooper Rush's shoes at this point. You signed here to be the backup. Suddenly on Thursday in week one, you're taking first team reps. Is this more exciting or terrifying? Where is his mindset at this point?
0: Yeah, I don't think you're terrified. I mean, you get in this game, Allie, you want to play, you know, and you get into want to play. He probably obviously didn't think that with Michael Penix and Tua Tagovailoa competing to be the starter, that he was just kind of battling to be that guy, that be the emergency.

0: is that he doesn't get down on himself or allow himself to fall into some kind of funk because some things don't go right for him. But we got a little bit of that in the Denver game through a couple of picks, and I think he struggled a little bit. I didn't think he knew the offense extremely well. He's much more dialed in now than he was for the Denver game. So I think he'll be in a better place mentally as well from a confidence standpoint.
1: Arch, when you look at the receivers that the Steelers are going to line up, they got Metcalf, big guy. They've got Pittman, also 6'4", and then Jeremy Bernard, who's over 6 foot as well. I mean, how do you kind of neutralize the big receivers like this? Is there a certain way that maybe you think they should play them, or?
0: Well, I think that I asked that question to Kevin Stefanski, his presser on Wednesday. I said, this is a big receiver core. I didn't really Bernard's 6'1". He's kind of an average side receiver nowadays. But Ben Skoranek is 6'3", 225. Pittman 6'4", 225. And Metcalf, as you mentioned, 6'4", 235. So big guys on the outside. I don't know how quick twitch they are. Now, we know that Metcalf can run. So he'd be the one guy that's obviously big and strong and tough. I don't think that Atlanta's going to travel corners. So AJ's a good sized corner, 6'2", so he could match with somebody, but that's not really what Jeff Ulbrich does. He kind of keeps guys at home. You got a bigger corner in CJ Henderson that can get out, that's rotating in to play as well. So you've got some guys defensively that could match up with him. This is more about Aaron Rodgers, I think, than the receiver. Rodgers has kind of transitioned to a guy that plays the game horizontally. Now, he'll still try to stretch you down the field and take shots. He's still got a big arm, and you can see it on tape. But he's a guy that wants to get the ball out of his hands. He doesn't have the ability to move around as well as he used to. And I think that was part of an unsung piece of his game early on. But he's got a big arm, and the ball comes out quickly. And so now how do you take that away? You got to come up and hug up, and you got to take, jam guys up. And usually bigger receivers from a ability to make you miss at the line of scrimmage struggle with that a little bit. Now all of a sudden when they get down the field and they get into top end speed or it's a 50-50 ball, then they create problems for you. So I know the Falcons are leaning into watching the routes that they run. Now, again, this is an adjustment piece now because you've got a new offensive system here. You got to go back and look at Green Bay tape. You got to go back and look at the tape Cowboys when McCarthy was coaching there. And what did he do with CeeDee Lamb and some of those guys? This is what they'll do with DK Metcalf. So you can see that it's really going to be an adjustment deal and a feeling out period for the first quarter, certainly, and maybe into the first half. And hopefully you can do some things to keep them off the field some as well. But I would be I'm not as concerned about the wide receiver core as I am about the two running backs. Because the way the ball comes out and the way the two guys played last year, Rico Dowdle and Jaylen Warren both ran for about 1,000 yards last year, and they're going to want to come off the ball and test Atlanta's ability to stop the run. We weren't very good against the run a year ago, and I know we're bigger, but they're going to get tested in it, and it'll be interesting to see if Atlanta can hold up there and then push McCarthy into some uncomfortable situations and make these receivers make some plays.
2: Well, Dave, we appreciate the time. Hopefully there are no more headlines coming out of Flowery Branch before you guys get the touchdown in Pittsburgh this weekend.
0: Yeah, that would be nice. It'd be nice to get some good news out of there. That'd be for sure.
2: Absolutely. Safe travels, Dave. Thanks for the time.
0: Thanks, guys. Appreciate it.
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3: 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It was 100 plus degrees. We were hot. We were on fire. We were yelling our hearts out. You could feel the intensity rising. Even in our tiredness, even in our weakness, even in our pain, we continued to push. I told myself, you can suck up the pain for another mile and a half, and you will be a Marine. 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I don't know where I got the energy from. 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
8: I'm great. 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And we got
6: 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What'd you feel about Wednesday night kickoff?
8: 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If I learned one thing during COVID, you could play NFL games on Tuesday afternoon, and I am right there on my couch watching.
6: Dude, I was prepping when the game kicked off. I was prepping my game. I'm doing Miami at Raiders this weekend. And so I'm prepping my game, and I've got it on the background, and I'm checking it out. And then all of a sudden, Sam Darnold gets hurt, and I'm still kind of going back and forth doing some things. And then about midway through the second quarter, I was like, all right, I'm done prepping for the night. I got to watch this game. And then watching that and then watching the second half, and thoroughly enjoyed the NFL season kicking back off. Great game in the second half. And shout out to Drew Lock. What a great job coming off the bench. I don't know if you saw this, but Cooper Kupp, who's one of the, like, he is, that dude is a football genius, savant. He is one of the smartest dudes. As a matter of fact, when they traded for Matthew Stafford, Cooper Kupp sat in the quarterback meetings with him to help him understand the offense. Like, Cooper Kupp knows everything there is to know. And Cooper Kupp comes out after the game and says, man, like, Drew Lock didn't take one first-team rep in practice this week and came out there and balled out. Good for Drew Lock, man. That's a really cool story.
8: Well, I know one of our great stations, WEEI,
6: yes,
8: in Boston, and I know you folks there are very upset with what you saw from Drake May in that final quarter, throwing three interceptions. Stink, I just got to ask you, is this just kind of an aberration when it comes to Drake May? Nothing really for Patriots fans to be worried about? Or do you go back now and you look, and really since the calendar flipped to 2026 and the playoffs started, it was against the Chargers, then Houston, then Denver, and then the Super Bowl, and now this game, he has not played well in the last five games. In fact, in those five games, only seven touchdowns, 11 turnovers, 24 sacks, and he just hasn't looked at like the quarterback that finished runner-up in the MVP voting.
6: No.
8: Reason for concern?
6: Yeah, absolutely. I mean, I went back to last year, you know, doing several New England games and talking to Mike Vrabel and talking to Josh McDaniels about the progression and where where Drake May was. And Drake May, you know, early, as I'm watching him early in the season last year, it was his progression was front side, 1-2, take off and run. And I talked to Josh McDaniels about it and goes, no, you're not wrong. That's kind of where we are right now. Now we're trying to get to 1-2 front side, get to the backside number three before we run. And that's where they were week five or week six last year. And obviously he progressed and he played really well enough to be the runner up in the MVP voting statistically and everything. But since the turn of the calendar year and since they started playing really good football teams, Drake May has been way below average. He has not been very good. And I went back a couple of weeks ago and ended up rewatching the Super Bowl between New England and Seattle in preparation for Wednesday night kickoff. And we're recording this the day after the game. So I went back and looked at him. And in the Super Bowl, missing reads, poor footwork. Like, you look at him, and I'm looking at it through the lens

0: of, you know, not only an analyst, but I'm watching it with a offensive coordinator that I work with on a weekly basis. And he really was bad in the Super Bowl and missed a lot of opportunities and took off and ran on several occasions where he had a chance to throw a checkdown. Now, it's, you know, it's not his fault that Romeo Doubs went to the Jerry Jeudy school of trying to catch the football. Lord have mercy, catch a freaking ball. That's what you're there for with that big giant helmet on. You know, if you can't catch, take the helmet off if you can't catch the ball. But for crying out loud, catch the freaking ball, and one of those interceptions doesn't happen. But the bottom line is he has regressed once they started playing really good teams in the playoffs. And he is a guy that when I watched him in the Super Bowl, Mike, he didn't look like he was playing with a lot of confidence. And last night, he looked like he had zero confidence in what he was doing. And that was an inexcusable interception that sealed the game to Job, or whatever his name. It's like the Bible. Is it Job? Is it Job? What is it? Job. Yeah. All right. So anyhow,
1: Job.
0: So, but for that, which was the toe tap was exceptional, but you're in field goal range. The only two things you're thinking about at that particular point in time are don't take a sack that drives us out of field goal range and don't throw the ball to the other team. Those are your two things. Ground it, you know, throw it away, scramble for 2 yards, whatever the case may be, but don't throw it off your back foot, float one into the end zone and get it picked off. I mean, it was that is one of the worst, dumbest decisions you could have possibly made in that time. And you went from potentially tying that game up and going into overtime to absolutely gift wrapping it to the Seattle Seahawks.
1: All right, then. So, you know, this was fresh meat thrown into the lion's den for all the critics of what the Patriots did last year and bringing up that they, you know, played such a cream puff schedule. So, yeah, it's only one game. There's 16 more left to go. But how do you look at the Patriots right now moving forward for this season? Are they still an ironclad contender in your mind, or is there some serious doubt creeping into your mind?
0: Well, there's always going to be that, you know, Super Bowl hangover thing and all that stuff that we talk about. But I still think this is a really well-coached team. I was around them several times last year. I think they're really well coached. I think they've got a great coordinator in Josh McDaniels. I think they're great on the defensive side of the ball, their front seven. Like the two things that I worry about more than anything, obviously right now, the number one thing you got to worry about is the confidence of Drake May, because he looked rattled. He just flat looked rattled, and that's gone all the way back to his playoff performances last year. So there's no way you can't be concerned about that. You also have to be concerned about the other two things. They don't have a legit, big-time, I'm scared to death of this guy pass rusher. So that to me is an issue, although I think they're a really good front seven. I think they are. And I think they're a good secondary as well, and Christian Gonzalez showed why he's one of the best in the business. But they don't have a legitimate war daddy pass rusher that you're like, oh my God, how are we going to block this guy? We got to double team him on every occasion. Like, you're not afraid if you go into any given game plan and going, if we go 5 1-on-1s, we feel like we can hold up. And then we talked about the offensive line. They made some changes, left guard, they moved him to center. But still, Will Campbell, who looked way better early in this game, changed up his sets, wasn't given the same depth all the time, had some up kicks, some things that he did really well. But at the end of the game, after Chris Collinsworth was glazing him and saying how good a job he did, he started getting some penalties, started making some mistakes, and started falling back into that issue that he had at the end of last season, especially in the Super Bowl. So there are huge, big time question marks. If you're driving around New England right now, listen to us on WEEI, you're concerned. I mean, you're really concerned.
1: All right, let's get to some of the other matchups. Some real juicy matchups right out of the box for week one. But before we get into them, what would be your overall message to every football fan listening right now, getting ready to watch their team play week one? What do you want to warn people about?
0: Get ready for sloppy football. And like, hey man, right now through these first 2 weeks, and I've said this for years, it has become an extension of the preseason. we don't play any of our starters anymore.

0: And part of the reason is, you know, obviously you're afraid of injuries like we saw with Sam Darnold last night. You're afraid of that. And that's part of the game. Guys are going to get injured.
1: AJ Brown.
0: Right. And the other part of that is that our backups, especially with teams that are rebuilding or teams that are not great right now, your backups don't belong in the NFL. They're not ready to play. And so you're trying to go, okay, let's give our backups as many reps as we can give them in the preseason. Because if one of these guys has to come in, we may be in trouble. And that's kind of the way the rosters are constructed. That's why the really good teams that have depth and have been together for a while and have some continuity and aren't always changing their coaches, their backups can actually play. Like when I came in the National Football League playing for the Hogs and the Washington Redskins, right? We had our starters and I was one of the guys that made it as a backup. But the majority of our backups with Washington, this guy over here played 4 years, like Mark Addicks played 4 years and started for 4 years for Kansas City. And this guy over here started for three seasons at Arizona. And this guy over here started, like, and all our backups, like if you put a backup in, you weren't afraid of your quarterback getting murdered or, you know, you just like guys that could play, guys that you could get through a game with. It's not that way anymore. And so you got to weather the storm for the first couple of weeks. Know that it's not going to be the cleanest looking football you've ever seen. And you just hope you stay healthy. And you hope at the end of the game, your team scores one more point than their team. And eventually, it'll ramp up and get better looking. But right now, this is kind of an extension of the preseason. And if you go look at the Denver Broncos the last 2 years, I think they went 1-2 last year. The year before, they were like 0-3 or something to start the season. And they made the playoffs both years.
1: Well, let's get into some of these games. And speaking of the offseason, I'm almost kind of like shocked at how, A, quiet Jerry Jones was.
0: Right.
1: And B, the lack of real drama coming out of Dallas. I mean, it was actually a quiet offseason when it came to the Cowboys, which I can't help but maybe think, this means they're going to be pretty good this year?
0: Listen, I told you before the season, I thought the Cowboys are going to win this division. And listen, they were historically bad last year on the defensive side of the ball. I get that. But they made some additions this offseason. Quinnen Williams, big time. Gary's coming back. And went out and got Von Miller. And Von Miller, although I talked to Von Miller 2 days ago, and he's in year 16. But you think about what he did last year. Like, and he said flat out, listen, man, I'm not a guy that's going to play 65 plays a game. I can't do that. And it's not that I couldn't play 65 plays in a game. But Vaughn said, like, I can't recover anymore. Like, when they used to say, hey, we're going to play on Thursday night when I was young. And we're like, yeah, let's play Thursday night. I'm good to go. Woo! You know, and he's like, Thursday? Are you kidding me? I can hardly roll out of bed on Thursdays anymore. He goes, but I can play, but, you know, got to manage my body. But think about this. He played about 30% of the plays in Washington last year, had 9.5 sacks. Like, Vaughn can still rush the passer. Vaughn still has that ability to dip and bend and get underneath offensive tackles and still has that power to go speed to power and drive a guy into the defensive backfield or into the offensive backfield. Like, Vaughn is still, like, I think that's great. And then you look at Dallas's offense. And Dak Prescott, I think, is one of the underrated, undervalued quarterbacks in this league. You look at CeeDee Lamb with Pickens, Ferguson at the tight end position, and one of the comeback players of the year a year ago, Javonte Williams, former Denver Bronco, who was incredible. Like, I think this team is pretty loaded. And on the flip side, the New York Giants have an adult coaching them again. And one thing I loved about watching Giants film this preseason, and we talked to John Harbaugh on the program. John Harbaugh believes in what wins football games, right? Physicality in the run game, physicality on the line of scrimmage. What do I always say on this podcast? There are three things that always tell the truth. Small children, they always tell the truth. Physicality in the run game always tells the truth. And yoga pants. Those are the three things.

0: things that always tell the truth. Yoga pants are not a right. They're a privilege.
1: Oh, jeez.
0: Make sure you look into it, okay? You don't see me in yoga pants, do you? No, I'm not that proud. So here's what goes on. An adult that controls the line of scrimmage. The Giants are one of those teams that I am incredibly interested in watching this year. Because I think with the combination of physicality that they bring and an adult coaching them, I think the Giants are on the uptick.
2: Cowboys and Giants.
0: Man, I am going to go with the Cowboys, but don't sleep on the Giants. I think this one's going to be tight.
2: All right. Coming up next, we'll continue our breakdown and look ahead to some more of the big matchups, including Washington and Philadelphia. We'll take a look at Green Bay, Minnesota, Buffalo, Houston, Denver, Kansas City. We'll get to some of our moneymaker picks. And don't forget, question mark coming up a little bit later on as you're listening to the Stinkin' Truth podcast across the Odyssey Radio Network.
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0: physical by him pushing me then grabbing me. He placed me in a chokehold from behind. I couldn't breathe. 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
1: If this case had received the attention it deserved, maybe Cedric wouldn't have been able to do this 3 weeks later.
2: Harvey County 911.
3: People that shot.
2: How many patients do you have?
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2: Four shot. 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
3: Outside. 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
1: Domestic violence isn't a personal problem. 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
4: 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And let's zero in on Washington and Philadelphia. Big NFC matchup. And you've said that you like Dallas to win the NFC East this year. So why do you see Philadelphia, I assume, taking a step back?
5: Well, I think there's a couple things about Philly for me. I think, one, is Jalen Hurts willing to accept a role as a distributor and a guy that you put back into a situation where he functions the best? Which, as I think the best thing he does is in the passing game is play out of empty gun. And I studied him a bunch this offseason, and that's where he wheels and deals. Get to the two-man side in a 3-by-2 formation and basically spread out that defense and pick apart underneath to Devontae Smith, little stick routes, little speed outs. And I think that's where he functions really well. Okay, I think that's the best thing he does in the passing game. Now, all of a sudden, you get into traditional dropback. I just don't think he's as good there as he is in spread. And then the other thing is off the play action where you give him run-throw possibilities, especially on the edge. I think those are the things that he does well. And frankly, that's when they won the Super Bowl. It was Saquon Barkley, boom, and then it was you're playing a secondary role. And obviously they have a new coordinator, Sean Mannion, former quarterback in this league. And they have said coming out of camp in Philadelphia that, hey, man, this is more about we're gonna really lean back into Saquon Barkley, which I look at it like you'd be stupid not to. Have you watched Saquon? Like, Saquon is a freak show. And even when Saquon doesn't hit the hole or doesn't read the blocking scheme like maybe he should or whatever, it doesn't matter. There are very few guys, and I've been around a few of them, that play in the National Football League where everybody's exceptional. Like, everybody's an exceptional athlete, right? Some guys more exceptional than others. And then there are those guys who can make NFL players look like JV players. And Saquon is one of those dudes. I would lean into that dude. You know, you love to read Westerns, right?
6: Sure.
5: Oh, Louis L'Amour and stuff.
6: Smoke Jensen.
5: Yeah, Smoke Jensen, and Fastest Gun in the West.
6: That's right.
5: Yeah, you don't want to draw against Smoke Jensen. But, yeah, there used to be an old saying in some of those books, like, you rode them hard and put them away wet, when you're out there running your horses, right? Yep. And that's how you got to go with Saquon Barkley. You just got to run this guy. And then, on the flip side of this matchup, Mike, and I've gotten a lot of pushback from Commander fans, hey, you're not being loyal and you're not like, well, you're one of us. And how come you don't think we're going to be good? And all these. Dude, I have watched several different Washington games throughout the preseason. Checked out their preseason. They got their ass kicked. Embarrassing. It was embarrassing. They played their first preseason game against the Miami Dolphins. The only series the Miami Dolphins starting offense played in the preseason. They're in pure rebuilding mode. They've got $180 million in dead cap money between Tua and Tyreek and Jalen Waddle. And like, they're just eating it this year. We're just going to eat it. We're going to eat it. They lined up with Malik Willis, the first-time starter for the Miami Dolphins, Devon Achane, and a host of... They've

0: got a fullback who's starting in Miami. Great story. DJ Herman, who played linebacker in a 1AA school. I think he played, I want to say South Dakota or North Dakota State. I may be wrong on that. Don't hold me to it. But he had played, I think, 27 snaps on offense his whole college career. Didn't get drafted. Nobody wanted him. Miami just invited him to a workout and said, would you be willing to try out fullback? He goes, yeah. And he's just been murdering people. He's just been smoking people. And I am watching them absolutely dominate the line of scrimmage. And it was either Washington was like didn't want to be there or didn't think much of them, you know, or got busy smelling their own fumes because they've gotten some, you know, some off-season accolades for what they did in free agency or whatever it is. They got their ass whooped. And I'm like, dude. And then I saw him again against, who was their second preseason game against where Jaden Daniels played? Maybe it was, it might have been Detroit. But they threw two passes. One got tipped under pressure. The other one got, Jaden Daniels got sacked. Those were his two attempts, a tip ball under pressure and a sack. Like, I am telling you, Mike, I looked at it and go, they're not defending the run. And defensively, they're getting pushed around. And offensively, they can't block anybody. And you want me to say, oh, yeah, I think Jaden Daniels is back. And I think this Washington Commanders team is going to be good in the NFC East. I don't think they're going to be good. Based on, now, it could be completely wrong. Maybe the preseason, they're just like, hey, man, we're just going to lie in the weeds. And all of a sudden, we're going to come out and, you know, and really shove it up your can. Maybe that's the case, but... Man, I did not see it in preseason. And what do I always say about the preseason games? They don't count, but they do matter. It does matter the way you represent yourself and you represent your team.
1: All right, that's an interesting take because I've heard a lot of pro-Washington talk for this season. It sounds like, listening to you, you think they could easily finish last in the NFC East.
0: I think they're going to be pushing with the Giants for last place.
1: Okay, all right. I assume you like Philly then in week one.
0: I do like Philly in week
1: one. Okay, let's get to some more matchups. We've got Buffalo and Houston.
0: Mm.
1: This is a fun one right off the bat.
0: Right.
1: Well, you know, Buffalo at Houston.
0: You know how I feel about the Houston Texans defense.
1: It's unhealthy, the praise that you have for that defense.
0: Dude, just first off, like I always kind of look, at first I look at things through the lens of an offensive lineman. The two guys off the edge, Will Anderson and Danielle Hunter, frightening. Ever seen Danielle Hunter in person? Dude, he's about 280-ish. I kid you not. He's got about 4% body fat. Like, if you threw a cat on a shirtless Danielle Hunter, it would slide right down. It couldn't even claw in there. Right down. Me, it would just be stung like Velcro. And it would be stuck on me, right? Him, whoop, slide right down. Dude, that dude is frightening. I was doing a Houston game last year, and he was on the sideline and just like veins rolling out of his biceps. And I just looked at him and like, somebody get this man a cheeseburger right now. A cheeseburger. He's about to lock up.
2: You probably start sweating like you're just having stress dreams about having to block him.
0: And then Will Anderson's the nicest human on the planet. He doesn't try to beat you on a football field. He tries to end your career. And I mean, not illegally,
1: right,
0: but
1: right.
0: He just tries to run you over and shorten your neck. Azeez Al-Shaire is an unbelievable player. They've got corners. Both their corners and what is it, Lassiter and is it Stingley?
1: Stingley
0: is,
1: yeah.
0: Both their corners are great. Their nickel guy and Petrie is phenomenal. Like, they are top to bottom, front, middle, back end, loaded with superstars. They are, in my opinion, and I live here in Denver, the best defense in the National Football League. They're frightening.
1: And for Buffalo, Josh Allen, you know, now you got, you know, Joe Brady full time as your head coach.
0: Right.
1: You know, slash play caller. You know, what kind of, you know, adaptation period does he need? Do they need?
0: Yeah.
1: That's a tough defense on the road to have to start with. I guess the question is, does Buffalo stay in the game?
2: because C.J. Stroud is the quarterback of the Texans.
0: I think that's the big thing, right? I think.
2: What

0: It's CJ Stroud showing up this year.
1: What CJ Stroud's going to play? How are the Texans going to be on the offensive side of the ball? Does David Montgomery fix some of their run issues? Did they fix their offensive line in the offseason? They made a bunch of changes on their offensive line. Will all those things come to fruition? Will they play better? We're going to find out. But in regards to the Bills and the Bills offense, I think there's a couple of things. I mean, one, there's a guy that we just don't talk enough about, and that's James Cook.
0: Yeah.
1: That dude is a freak show. Led the league in rushing last year, over 1,600 yards. He's only 190 pounds. And I thought in that game, that playoff game against the Broncos are really good. Man, he looked great. And I thought schematically some of the things they did in the run game, some of their, you know, some of their off-the-beaten-path runs that they had were so incredibly well-designed. They got the Broncos on a couple of gash plays, a couple of big, I don't know how many explosive runs they had, but they had to have six or seven explosive runs in that game, and it was really off of schematics, which Joe Brady was great at. The other thing that doesn't get enough credit for Buffalo, and this will be really interesting, is the acquisition and a trade of DJ Moore. Because that dude is not a good, but a great wide receiver. And once he catches the ball, he is like a running back. Man, he has got great after the catch skills. So I think that's going to be huge. I think that's honestly the best receiver that he has had with him since Stephon Diggs left. And so that'll be really interesting with the Buffalo
2: Bills. It's basically a pick'em game. Who you like?
1: I am going to go... Man, I'm going to go with... It's Houston at home, right?
2: Yeah, yeah.
1: I think I'm going to take Houston at home.
2: Because of the defense.
1: Yeah.
2: Defense may be a little bit ahead of the offenses early on in the season.
1: Yeah,
2: that
1: yeah.
2: kind of thing.
1: A little rusty. Yeah,
2: I like that. Denver and Kansas City. A lot of interest for that game here in Denver. Denver's kind of started to really be able to hold their own against Kansas City, especially defensively.
1: Yeah.
2: With Vance Joseph's defense going up against Patrick Mahomes, the celebrated return of Mahomes. And what we've heard this week, the idea that, hey, this might be the time that Andy Reid decides it's time to develop more of a running the football mm-hmm. identity.
1: Yeah.
2: They got Kenneth Walker. You're trying to bring Mahomes back, maybe be a little bit more careful. Do you see Andy Reid actually following through and running the football?
1: I think it's really easy in the offseason. It's really easy through the preseason. It's really easy to walk into a game and go, you know what? We're going to run the football. Man, we're going to be committed to running the football. And then what happens? Let me ask you this. What happens when all of a sudden you've run it six times and you've netted 15 yards?
2: Oh. Can't run the football tonight.
1: Can't run the football. Why are we banging our heads against the wall? Let's throw that damn thing, right? And I think that's what happens to a lot of people that don't. Like Andy Reid, and he's one of the greatest coaches that's ever coached in this league. He does not want to run the football. It's never been part of his DNA. He wants to put the ball in the air. And listen, when Patrick Mahomes is at the peak of his efficiency and, you know, Travis Kelce is younger and not married to, a superstar, and Tyreek Hill is running past people like they're standing still. Like, I get it. I understand that. But are you going to have the intestinal fortitude to stick with the mantra of, man, we've got to set an identity. We've got to run the ball better.
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0: to do their jobs, right? And then get out of the way, sign checks. Your job is to make sure that the football operation and the coaches and the general managers and all the people that you employ have the assets to make the team good. And you can't come tromping down there, stepping on the toes of the coach, emasculating the coach, and thinking that you know more about football than the guys who have spent their whole lives coaching it, playing it, and developing a football team. And until that aspect of the Jets, you know, until the ownership takes a step back and doesn't meddle and doesn't make decisions that are anti, you know, that are anti-establishment or anti-coaching, like, they will always be a mess. That's just the way they're structured.
1: Here's one from Back to Back, who asks, Mark, who is your sleeper team this year?
2: Wow.
1: So this would be a team that didn't make the playoffs last year, you know, and maybe, yeah, you know, kind of like what Jacksonville and New England did last year. Both teams that were 4-13 one year and then end up in the playoffs and Super Bowl the next.
0: You know, these things are always interesting to me because you know I haven't prepared for any of this, right? So, I mean, I'm prepared for a sleeper team question. So, you know, like, I look at that and think, is it Indianapolis? They were really good last year. You know, they had that great run, but then all of a sudden, I told you I really like the Giants. I like them to be much better, but I don't think they're going to be a playoff team. I don't even know if this team would be considered a sleeper, but they didn't make the playoffs last year at 9-8. The Detroit Lions. And I know that division is tough with Minnesota, with Green Bay. I love Dan Campbell. I think Jared Goff is one of the top six quarterbacks in the league that never gets talked about. I think Amon-Ra St. Brown is freaking a phenomenal football player. I think Jahmyr Gibbs, like, he's right up there with Bijan Robinson, is one of the best running backs in the National Football League. I think they're loaded. They've reestablished their offensive line. I think they're going to be good. They had so many injuries on the defensive side of the ball. That would be, and I don't even know if this counts because they've been such a good team for a while. Last year they had that drop off. I think Drew Pensing, their coordinator, is a really good coordinator. You know, obviously didn't have a ton of success in Arizona, but you're in Arizona. I think the Detroit Lions are going to win that division.
2: Okay, bounce back year for the Lions.
0: Yes.
2: All right, I like it. Here's another one from Swole Zerbiak. Says, why does every idiot in the national media think Caleb Williams, Jaden Daniels, and Drake May are astronomically better than Bo Nix?
0: Well, you answered your own question because you're listening to idiots in the media. I mean, you answered the question.
2: Well, some of those idiots in the media are, you know, former players who, you know, put the pads on.
0: Yeah,
2: should know better.
0: But a lot. I mean, it's hard to cover the entirety of the league and to watch the tape. Like, the TV copy lies. You watch TV, it lies to you. You go on the all 22 coaches tape and you study the game, that doesn't lie. And so that's the issue. You know, people go crazy when I say, hey, Caleb Williams needs to dramatically improve. And people are like, oh, are you nuts, Caleb? Because they watch the big plays at the end of the game when he comes back against Green Bay and they win a game. And it was phenomenal. And I'm not denying any of that. Like, when it comes to off-schedule stuff, he's in a class by himself. He's like, what he does throwing the ball, arm talent, and ability to avoid people and scramble around and extend the play. He's 101, man. Like, some of the things he does are just, it's jaw dropping on film. But, you know, the boring stuff is what you have to be good at. And the boring stuff is where he needs to be a better quarterback. But people don't see that. They see, you know what, people get enamored with sizzle. I like steak. I don't go to a big steakhouse and go, man, I'll have a plate of sizzle.

0: No, leave the steak. I just want you to bring the sizzle out. Like, I want to eat the meat. And that's what people see on television.
1: Although, knowing you the way I do, if that sizzle came with a basket of chips, you'd probably be okay. Because you love chips.
0: Oh, my gosh. If we're at a Mexican restaurant, the chips coming out.
1: And you house some chips.
0: I get to the point, dinner comes out, I'm like, I'm not really hungry. Take this back.
1: Actually, this is a good question. This is a very important question for football fans as we get back into the flow of the season and football parties and what we want to eat at football parties and football viewing parties, all that kind of stuff. Your number one finger food while you're watching football.
0: Oh, wow. Wow, I like that. I like some chips and dip.
1: You are a chips and dip guy, yep.
0: But I'm not even talking about I'm not talking about chips and salsa. I'm like, some crispy kettle chips with like a creamy onion, something like that. I like that a lot. Those are wings. Come on.
1: That's a question came in from Bill Swings with Ranch.
0: Okay.
1: Or Bill's Wings with Ranch.
0: Yeah.

0: just a second and take a look at some of these games. Here's one for you. Okay. Mark, I enjoy, it's from Bert. I enjoy watching you call games, but I'm curious, who is your favorite NFL analyst?
1: Oh, favorite NFL analyst. I'm biased, but I like Troy Aikman a lot. I like Troy. I just like his delivery, how he sees the game. I know he puts a ton of work into it. So I really like Troy. Obviously, he left Fox, but he was one of the first guys I called when I got a chance to call games and say, hey, man, just help me out. And like, how do you prep? What do you study? Like, da da da, da all that kind of stuff. So I've always enjoyed him. I know a lot of people don't like Chris Collinsworth. I do. I like Chris. I think he's good. Obviously, the best that's ever done it, and God rest his soul, was John Madden. And John was just so good. It was like having fun, you know.
0: But yet, when a game really broke out,
1: yeah,
0: you know, and it came down to the final few minutes, like he could instantly just become that great coach that he was,
1: right?
0: And I mean, just break it down and explain it in ways that was like, all right.
1: I'm a big fan of Greg Olsen.
0: Yep,
1: I think Greg does a really good job. He's really good at what he does. And then there's little old me that just kind of kicks the can down the road. And
0: listen, we love to bust your chops about, hey, you're the official voice of the NFC South and everything like that.
1: I am.
0: I know. Yeah, but hey, you're one of a select few on this planet who call NFL games. So put a little respect on my guy, Mark Schlereth, right there.
1: No, I appreciate that.
0: By the way, you got Vegas and
1: Miami. Yeah, Miami.
0: This weekend.
1: Yeah, really, for me, really interesting game. And we'll break it down later here on the Stinky Truth Podcast. Next week at some point, we'll give you kind of our leftovers from all the things that I did from a preparation standpoint, the coaches I talked to, the players I talked to, some interesting tidbits and all that stuff. And we'll do, I think what we're going to do this year is one Raiders one. It'll be like 15 minutes of just nothing but Raiders football and one of just nothing but Miami football for 15 minutes. And so I'll just empty out all my notes for you guys.
0: I love it. All right, let's get to our NFL Moneymaker picks. This is something you and I have done the last few years. We have fun head-to-head. We pick three games each week against the spread, and we keep track and see who has the better season. You had the better season last year.
1: I think for about 3 years in a row.
0: I don't think it's like that. Yeah, but,
1: it is.
0: I don't think so. But let's get started. You get the first pick, first three games.
1: All right. So obviously I don't pick the game that I call.
0: Fair.
1: Because that would not be good. But the first money maker pick, like I have a lot of question marks about Atlanta. And I think Pittsburgh is one of those teams with Aaron Rodgers. And I know a lot of people don't like Aaron Rodgers. And I understand he can get under your skin, but he's still damn good. And I just love Aaron coming back into the fold with his former head coach. I'm really excited about seeing what this offense looks like. I think defensively they're always good. So I got the Pittsburgh Steelers over the Atlanta Falcons, given 3.5. Okay. And then I think this one is, I think the Chargers are a good football team at home. They're taking on Arizona. I think Arizona's got some offensive weapons. Defensively, they struggled throughout the preseason. Watched a couple of their preseason games. Not very good. I like the Chargers. Big number, giving up 9.5. And then my last moneymaker pick. I love the Broncos opening up Monday night against Kansas City. Vance Joseph and that defense have had the number of Patrick Mahomes. They have done a great job on Patrick Mahomes. And I think Bo Nix with Jalen Waddle and this offense, the way they're going to run the ball, and I have a lot of faith in Davis Webb calling plays. I like the Broncos in this thing. Getting 2.5, I'll take the Broncos. I'll take the 2.5, but I think it's a flat out, just straight up win.
0: Really?
1: Yeah.
0: Okay, Chiefs Kingdom, not going to be happy with you.
1: Chiefs Kingdom hates me anyway.
0: You're right. What do you
1: got?
0: So
1: you might as well just play the hill. Play the heel.
0: Okay, right to the hilt. I'm going to go with, I'm buying the Joe Burrow Cincinnati hype. I will freely admit I'm buying it. I think Joe Burrow is poised to have a monster season, and I think the Bengals are an improved team.

0: And I love them at home, giving 3.5 against Tampa Bay. Congratulations to Baker Mayfield, but I think Cincinnati is poised to get off to a fast start. So I'll take Cincinnati minus the 3.5. I like Indy. I like Indy. Hey, listen, the last time we saw Daniel Jones playing for the Colts, he was an MVP candidate. That's a really good team that I think is flying under the radar. Jonathan Taylor, Tyler Warren. I know everyone's buying the idea that Lamar Jackson's going to just come right back and be a superstar again.
1: Right.
0: I need to see a little bit. So I'm going to take the Colts at home, getting 3.5. And finally, I am going to take Jacksonville at home, minus 8.5 against Cleveland. Cleveland just looks like the factory of sadness again this year.
1: Yeah.
0: Sorry, Cleveland, but I don't see things turning out well there. So give me Jacksonville.
1: Well, at least they don't have Myles Garrett anymore. So that should. Oh wait, yeah, he was pretty good. All right, well, I like it. I like all it. Right. Head to head, we'll keep this tally all year long, right here on the Stinkin' Truth podcast. Yeah. And at the end of the year, I don't know what you'll owe me, but I will have a much better record than you.
0: Yeah, and if last year was any indication for all of you taking our picks, just go exactly opposite everything that Mark and I do, and you are going to make a lot of money this year.
1: 2 years ago, against the spread, our Moneymakers pick, I was like 67% or something crazy that. And then last year, I was lucky to be 500.
0: I was even worse. So.
1: Yeah, it was not a good year last year. But we're back on the bandwagon this year, right here on the Stinkin' Truth podcast. Hey, listen, for everybody who listens to us, wherever you listen to us, whether it's downloaded us on Apple or Spotify, at our YouTube channel, or on the Odyssey Radio Network, we thank you so much for making us a part of your day. And it is great to be here with you guys.

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0: Pro football is back, and so are the predictions. 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
13: Hey, good morning, everybody. Got to turn that mic on. That'll help. Going in this business for nearly 30 years. Got it straightened out. Mitch Evans, Abe Gordon. It's week two in college football. Hope you guys are ready. We got a big one coming up today. One of the biggest games of the year, Abe Gordon, with Texas and Ohio State, the rematch of last year in Columbus. This year it's in Austin. Going to be a hot one down in Texas. We'll see how the Buckeyes respond to the heat. We'll see how Arch Manning responds to that defense that Matt Patricia is going to throw at him once again. How are you this morning, sir?
14: I'm doing pretty good, Mitch. Let me tell you, like last week, I think we were all excited. It was just kind of generally the start of the season and all that. This week feels like you're into it because you've got some of the games that you've certainly been waiting for all season. Like there's the kickoff special, right? Like all of that stuff that rolls from week zero into week one, and we're just happy football's back. Now you're just

0: like, hey, man, this is the roadmap. And I think for a number of different teams on the schedule, I think that roadmap to potential postseason play starts today. And unfortunately for some, it might end today.
1: Yeah, well,
0: not for the big game, but.
1: Right. But that, yeah, sure, that's possible already in a second week. The thing for me, though, is, and I hear what you're saying as far as now, things start to kick in.
0: Yeah.
1: But it's also, we're still in this malaise of, you know, the big boys playing cupcakes, and we're getting, you know, Thursday night, Miami 77-7 over Florida A&M.
0: I'll be honest, they might be doing that in the ACC as well.
1: What do you mean? Miami
0: might be putting up 70 against some of these ACs.
1: Dude, let me tell you
0: something. Rutgers and Boston College last night?
1: That was a good one.
0: They're going to score 50 against those guys.
1: Yeah, I mean, that was a good game. It was fun to watch. You know, the red bandana game, and we'll talk a little bit about that. I mean, just as far as
0: a couple of interceptions being floated around.
1: There was a lot of turnovers yesterday, and also, how many games have we had this year already that have been delayed by weather or lightning? I mean, last night was like the third or fourth.
0: Yeah, this has been a thing the last couple of years, certainly.
1: The NC State game is what I'm referring to.
0: You obviously have the power outage. That's its own thing. We'll talk about that, I'm sure. But
1: we've had a couple of those, too.
0: Mitch, no offense, you're a little older than me.
1: No offense taken.
0: Even when I was growing up, I just don't remember.
1: This never happened.
0: It had to have happened.
1: You played the game.
0: Lightning?
1: You played the game.
0: Don't remember delays.
1: Abe, first of all, I don't remember, you know, other than rain or snow, I just don't remember hurricanes or tornadoes or lightning. There was no such thing as lightning in the area. Okay, there was no such thing. There was lightning in the area.
0: It just didn't change the game.
1: That is correct.
0: I don't remember it.
1: Look, as you know, even though you're younger than me, we live in a very sensitive time. Everybody takes everything so seriously, and you got to be careful. I get it. Be cautious. All good. My point to you, though, is this. With you know, all of these games still with, you know, the big guys and some of the cupcakes, it still doesn't feel like we're really into it. And I'll give you another sign that we're really not into it yet is that almost every game that I watched in week one, when the coaches came off the field, the winning coaches, they all to a man, they all said, yeah, it was great. We still have a lot of work to do, a lot of things to clean up. I heard that from everybody. So, next week, my friend. That's when we really get into a conference play. But I hear what you're saying. We got some good ones, and it's not just, you know, the Ohio State Texas game. We've got some good ones. There's no doubt about it. That said, we've had some games that were already been played. We already had four top 25 games played. Talked about Miami on Thursday. Had three more yesterday. Pretty much go by the chalk. There was one. What was the good one yesterday? Missouri and Kansas. Yeah. Was a good game for a while, the Border War. That was a good one for a while. I mean, really, I thought the Tigers were impressive on the road. Austin Simmons looks like the real deal, certainly in the pocket. Nothing seems to really affect him from that game, but what we saw.
0: Yeah, no, receiving corps for Missouri got off as well. They had two guys with six catches, 120-plus, and each had a touchdown. Caden Lee was one of them. He was really impressive last night, too. But that was a weird end to the first half as well, because it was a pretty slow offensive half. And then right as the midway through the second quarter, all of a sudden, you went from 7-0 to 14-14, 21-20, 14, whatever it was. Got going pretty quickly, and then Missouri able to pull away a little bit late, but it was an interesting matchup, and unfortunately, it feels like that's a big damper on the Kansas season. Like, I was looking ahead to next week's games. I'm like, oh, Kansas has another one. I'm like, eh.
1: Is it really going to matter at this point?
0: Yeah, it's like, how interested are we, you know, after Missouri took it to
1: them? The other games that we had yesterday, top 25, Louisville torching Villanova 59-13 for their first win. Your guy, the guy that you've been praising since we started a couple of weeks ago, Lincoln Kehoe's.
0: Yeah.
1: 332 yards, two touchdown passes, two touchdown runs in that
0: one. Anytime you're getting compared to Lamar Jackson.
1: That's a good thing.
0: In school history.
1: Yeah.
0: That's a good thing. And he had a couple of different statistics that first time since Lamar. I'm like, okay.
1: He's been doing it. All right. You know, 2 weeks now as far as putting up numbers on both sides of the ledger, passing and running it.
0: The other thing is, and I know we can talk about this a little later, is one of the questions for Louisville's offense is the workload for Isaac Brown. They may have found a second running

0: back as well.
1: All right. Virginia, number 25, ripping Norfolk 59-3. Bo Prabula, again, first quarter, three touchdown passes. Pretty much that was it for him. He was out of there not long after that. NC State last night clobbered Richmond 73-0. And Boston College, as we said, top Rutgers 28-21, the red bandana game. That one was full of turnovers. Seven total turnovers, six interceptions. Boston College had four picks in that one.
2: Yeah, Rutgers, who had obviously a really rough go in the opening week, they had opportunities to win this game. But A.J. Sorace, who was in for an injury to Dylan Lonergan from the first game, three touchdowns, but then four interceptions, just completely took the Rutgers offense off the field way too many times. They had a chance to win this game.
1: All right, let's kind of recap from last week as far as the new polls. I mean, with some of the games that went down, Michigan with the miracle win, we'll talk about that coming up in next segment, but they dropped out of the poll, as not surprising after that. Virginia in at number 25, as we just said. Oregon, they drop four spots after a close win for them over Oklahoma State, a game in which they were trailing in the first half. It was looking like Oregon, is in big trouble.
2: Yeah, they had a battle with Boise State.
1: Excuse me, Boise State. I said yeah. Oklahoma State, Boise State. Yeah, that was a good one. That was one of the better games of week one.
2: Yeah, and it was a 20-something point spread, I think, that Oregon had, and it was a lot more competitive than that. And look, you're dealing with results from week zero and week one in the new rankings.
1: Right.
2: They didn't release new rankings after week zero.
1: And LSU so, moving
2: big
1: up.
2: Big jump for LSU, certainly. I still find it interesting, like the first place vote thing. Georgia at number two is still not receiving any first place votes.
1: And I get that. I get it. Let's see, as we get to next week, whether or not Georgia starts getting some first place votes.
2: Yeah, Louisville gets rewarded, if you want to say it that way, for their loss
1: despite
2: to
1: losing.
2: Ole Miss. They didn't drop at all despite a loss, which is something you're seeing a little bit more of now than you used to. If you're in the 20
1: if
2: through 25
1: lost,
2: and lost, you're out.
1: Right.
2: But you're seeing that more. If the rankings had extended, and they obviously just count votes and they tell you who's receiving the next most votes, Boise State is ranked 26. If you continue it, Florida 27, Michigan fell to 28, Arizona 29, and Memphis 30. Boise State 26. Memphis 30. That's a game we'll be talking about later today.
1: Yep. All right. Now, the big story, obviously, coming into this whole season, basically, besides that it's a new season, was the whole furor surrounding Lane Kiffin at LSU and, getting a couple of players that he had at Mississippi last year that were in NFL camps and then got booted out of NFL camps and were looking to get back into the college game. Of course, that was the whole big story, as it turned out. Lane Kiffin, a lot to do and, a lot to say, Lane Kiffin. But in the end, Lane Kiffin backed off, LSU backed off and finalized their roster with no NFL players on it. So the SEC then took no action against LSU in trying to, throw them out of the conference, which was, for all the high ground, I don't want to call it high ground, for all the big things that, that Coach Kiffin was saying, we were hearing a lot of things from the SEC too, and both sides backed off.
2: So let me ask you about this in regards to the posturing and the threats from the SEC in the direction of LSU. Do you think Lane Kiffin backed down, or do you think he was told we can't roster these players from higher ups at that
1: school?
2: Yeah,
1: okay. So Lane Kiffin then basically did back down.
2: Right, but do you think he was told to?
1: I have to think so. I mean, he seemed so adamant.
2: And I only ask that because in my mind, there was still no way the SEC was actually going to kick LSU out. But I do wonder if maybe the president or AD who was in those meetings maybe felt it was a little bit more real than I suppose it is from the outside.
1: I think they would have to. And look, I've talked about this here with you. You know, the Governor Landry was a big force in this whole thing. I mean, there's no question that he has a big voice in their program and what's going on and wanting to have LSU as, you know, I mean, it's like a pro franchise. As much as we talk about how NIL and the portal has changed college

0: sports and made it more professional. LSU's a professional franchise in my eyes. Just like Bill Belichick, or at least it was Mike Lombardi, I think, had talked about how UNC is the 33rd NFL franchise when, before last year when they were really, thinking big about
1: themselves. They're the 33rd NFL franchise the way Will Levis is one of the 32 best quarterbacks.
0: So, to answer your question, though, I think begrudgingly he backed down because he was told.
1: I don't think he backed down on his own.
0: I don't think he backed down on his own either. I think he was adamant. And I do believe that he was trying to have a voice for the players. I think so.
1: I don't think that was his driving force and factor.
0: Not driving force, but I do believe that he was looking to try and help them out just the way he was trying to help himself out.
1: I think he was trying to help his team out. I don't think he cares one bit about whether those guys are eligible or not. But if they are eligible, I'm going to roster them because they can make plays. Luckily, they didn't need to make plays against Clemson.
0: What can you do for me? That's what it comes down to for any of these guys. And it's not just the Lane Kiffin thing. So, at any rate, all right, we've got two gigantic games today for different reasons. Ohio State and Texas, of course, is the big one. 1-4. And Oklahoma and Michigan.
1: This is big brands, right? That's not in the same discussion as Ohio State, Texas. Although down the road, maybe you look back and it feels that way. But it's such a big brand game. Oklahoma and Michigan, two of the...
0: That gives it that luster, if you will.
1: And you certainly wish Michigan had been more impressive last week, and you could have built... It would have been a top 25 matchup. Michigan obviously falls out.
0: We're going to talk to Brett McMurphy of On3, and he's got a different... He had a great comment that I was reading about last night about that game, and he hit me to a T as far as my thoughts on that game. He's got some different thoughts. We'll hear from him on that. We'll talk about that as well. We'll come back, though, and we've got a look back from last week as far as the top results from last week's games, and also coming up, we'll go through all of our picks for the coming games here in week two. We'll also break down the Texas and Ohio State game a little bit more in depth. We got Georgia, another cupcake game. We got Georgia Tech in a big game against Tennessee State. And we also got a big local game, Georgia State and Kennesaw State going up mano a mano against each other. So it's week two. It's on. Abe and I have it getting ready for you. So when we come back, we'll take a look at last week. It's college football game time week two here on Sports Radio 92.9 The Game.

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0: Oh, Noah Eagle with the call there for what happened in Ann Arbor, Michigan, getting a break, getting an extra tick left on the clock. And Bryce Underwood, who has certainly received the scorn of one Abe Gordon multiple times early on here in the college football game time season. And he comes out to be the hero.
1: Yeah, you remember last week I told you their season would come or go based on what he develops as a quarterback.
0: Totally.
1: It, not off to a great start.
0: Well, it could have been off to a worse start.
1: Well, yes, that is also true. It could have been off to a worse start. Here's the great thing, though, and I think this is what, whether you want to have the argument of, like, did they win, did they deserve the win, whatever, this is a massive lesson learned for Coach Witt, for Underwood, for everyone involved in effectively a game that didn't harm your season. Like you have a chance to build off of it. Now, you're building into Oklahoma, which is its own problem. But
0: yeah, but that look, a win's a win's a win, whether or not it's rigged or not. I mean, we learned some things with the result of this game that we thought the game clock that we see on the TV was the actual game clock. I guess, at least according to that game, there was a different clock that they looked at, and there was 1 second left, which then ended up causing a total furor, and the NCAA having to establish now a standard timing protocol in the wake of what happened in that Michigan game. And that from a memo, Abe, I got to read this. Okay. This is a memo from the NCAA National Coordinator of Officials, who said, quote, "The official time for all college football games is the time displayed on the in-stadium game clock. When a replay review requires time to be restored or otherwise adjusted, the replay official's decision will be based on the embedded game clock contained within the program feed. If the broadcaster is unable to provide an embedded game clock, the replay official will use the game clock graphic displayed as part of the broadcast feed," end quote. Had that guidance been in place, Michigan loses that game. They do not win it. They do not get that extra second back.
1: And, of course, that applies to every college football game except those played at Doak Campbell based on Monday night.
0: Because little power outage.
1: I didn't think they had a game clock on the field in that one.
0: That is correct. But at any rate, we learned a little bit, and it helped out Michigan.
1: Let me ask you the question here. Do you think it was fishy?
0: Yes.
1: Do you think we all know it was fishy. Do you think it was a legitimate placing 1 second back on the clock?
0: No. Okay. No, I don't. Not based on what we saw. There was another clock that they looked at. That's what they admitted to.
1: Right,
0: that.
1: Right, right.
0: They admitted to all that. So, I mean, that. So
1: on that clock, do you think there was 1 second left?
0: No, I thought there was zero.
1: Okay, so because that's the real question. I don't care which clock they use. The question is there any time on any of the clocks left?
0: The clocks that we saw.
1: I've never assumed that the broadcast TV clock is accurate. I've always assumed it. There could be.
0: I thought it was synced to the actual as close as possible.
1: Now
0: the
1: clock in stadium maybe I could buy.
0: It used to be back in my day.
1: You just video the clock in stadium,
0: yeah,
1: in a little box.
0: Yes,
1: I would say this: the Big Ten released further communication after the fact of why it was overturned, in a level of detail that they had never previously released. Now, they're going to go into what the ACC does now with the open communication, and you can see what the replay discussion is going on. But they released it with
0: which is fantastic, by the
1: sure.
0: way.
1: Sure. Everyone should have been doing this as soon as the ACC displayed how it works. Should have been a no-brainer.
0: That's a typical dysfunction of the NCAA.
1: Exactly. But there was a level of description and understanding that makes me believe it, while I don't like the second being put on the clock, I can kind of believe that their replay actually did have 1 second. And it's not one full second. You're dealing with like microseconds, right? You know, hundredths of a second, tenths of a second. It's a tough go either way, but at the same time, like maybe don't let JJ
0: get in his space.
1: Just jump up. Free reign on that second Hail Mary, maybe defend that a little bit.
0: Noah Eagle talked about that leading up to

0: that play. He's one of those guys that, you know, just throw it up there and he'll go
1: J.
0: get
1: J.
0: it.
1: J.J. Buchanan.
0: J.J. Buchanan. And it's, you know, didn't happen on the first play.
1: By the way,
0: original Mahler, play. Because it went.
1: The way that to that game ended, the officials are never throwing a flag there. Maul that dude.
0: Wouldn't that have been fun if they would have thrown a flag on that?
1: It's only 15 yards still.
0: All right. Whether it was rigged or not, that was, as it turned out, one of the two biggest stories in college football from week one.
1: Yeah.
0: The other big story was what LSU ended up doing to Clemson. 51-10, and it wasn't that close.
1: That was not good.
0: It was not that close. Abe, I give you credit. You talk about it. I've known you for a couple of months now.
1: Yeah.
0: We've been working together now for, this is our third show. Abe and I text a little bit during the week. We have some phone calls during games. We're going back and forth and some stuff. Abe has been saying to me for now for 3 weeks, you talk about it. In this day and age, if you can't find a quarterback, you're dead. In this day and age of NIL, the fact that, and in the portal, the fact that Dabo Swinney doesn't have a bona fide, legit quarterback is unexplainable, other than the fact that, as I said last week, it seems like the game has passed him by. That was before what happened in Baton Rouge.
1: Yeah, and I don't want to bring up too much of what's going to happen in Pittsburgh on Sunday, but the Atlanta Falcons have so much talent on offense. But if the quarterback's not there to do what, to distribute, to
0: get the ball to them,
1: prevent mistakes, all of those things, we'll find out on Sunday. Maybe not. But like, it's the same thing in college. Like, you can have whatever talent that Clemson claims to have on the offensive line, in the receiving core, with Wesco and some of the other guys. All of that's irrelevant if you got a quarterback that can't get the job done. And unfortunately, he was replaced already at this point in the season. And look, I don't want to necessarily say that Clemson's that bad of a team, because maybe LSU is
0: that good.
1: I also don't want to jump to say that LSU's that good, because maybe Clemson is that bad. That's the problem with one-game sample sizes. We'll see in next week, right, that they play Ole Miss. LSU does, and we'll find out. And then you can kind of and UNC plays Clemson, and we'll find out
0: about both of
1: about Clemson as well. And so now that's next week, but it's just like, I don't want to overreact too much, but like, how do you not? And you saw the rankings, like Clemson got a couple of first place votes. Now they jumped to number eight.
0: LSU did.
1: Sorry, yeah. Thank you. People took notice of a beatdown like that.
0: Oh yeah.
1: And if you weren't sure about Sam Levitt, or B, whether Lane Kiffin in year one not only could make the playoffs, but potentially
0: win
1: has
0: it all. Yeah. Why not?
1: They have now entered the chat.
0: He had a team that could win it last year. Who knows what happened? Look, I don't know if anything's different if he's coaching Ole Miss last year in the playoff as opposed to Pete Golding. I have no idea. Okay, but what I do know is that Lane Kiffin, yeah, he's got it going on at LSU, and it may have been a combination of them being really good and Clemson not being that good. As you said, we're going to find out. But at halftime, when he came off the field, Lane Kiffin, he let slip. Well, he didn't let it slip. He did it willingly.
1: He had some fun.
0: Here's Lane Kiffin at halftime.
2: We'll make adjustments. We got to play better in the second half. We can't give away something like the first turnover, man. This ball, this should be, whatever, 38-0.
3: Thank you, coach.
2: Yep.
3: Good map.
2: Everything to say, not say, imagine if we had pro players.
0: Imagine if we had pro players. Well, you know what? You do have some pro players for the future. There's no question
1: about
0: that.
1: They will be.
0: You do have some pro players. That's just the ones that we are all bandying about.
1: The big difference for LSU offensively, I think, is Sam Levitt's legs. And I talked to you a week ago. The one downside to LSU last year is they just couldn't, last couple of years really, is they couldn't get the run game going. Now, you would also like a more traditional run game. I think you saw the Wisconsin transfer. Was it Dylan Thomas?
0: Yes.
1: Have some impact as well, but Sam Levitt with his legs is overhauling that offense in a positive way.
0: Yep, the former ASU quarterback, the transfer. I knew Sam Levitt. I love Sam Levitt, so the fact that he's healthy and what he did. Meanwhile, on the opposite side of the spectrum, Clemson, no doubt the worst loss of the Dabo Swinney era. Clemson, here's what he said afterwards.
3: Just got outplayed, outcoached in every facet tonight. And there's no other way to say it. So the pick six was a game changer, kind of killed the mo big time. But at the end of the day, we did not do what we needed to do to win a football.

0: game like this or give ourselves a chance.
1: The opening whistle was the game changer.
2: Game's over.
1: Yeah.
2: I mean, it.
1: Yeah.
2: I'm not going to sit here and say I'm stunned because, you know, he's a guy that's sticking to his guns about how he wants to build his team. And then this week he was asked the question by one of their, you know, one of the reporters, the regular reporters at Clemson about whether or not Dabo had second thoughts about the roster that he formed. And that
1: he
2: really,
1: handled that moment well.
2: Yeah, with a smile on his face. That's the difference. Some guys, you know, like Nick Saban, Lane Kiffin, they want to have a smile on their face. Dabo has the smile on the face. It almost seems like it's not as bad, but boy, it was smarmy.
1: Yeah, you know, one of the things that's interesting about this era, but about Dabo, is if he's unwilling to change to what you have to do to some level to have success in this era. You know, usually you would have said, all right, go disappear to a smaller school, just be a football coach and do what you want there. The problem is you can't really do that at a smaller school either, because those guys, you're just going to develop talent to then send off to schools like LSU or Clemson or Georgia. And so you're still going to have to figure out an alternate method. And so it's just unwilling to change has caught up with them, and you don't have to go full on. We're overhauling the entire roster with our transfer class. Like, Kirby's not doing that, but you've got to have a little bit of, yeah, exactly.
2: You got to have a mix there.
1: Got to be willing.
2: All right, there's more of the top results from last week that we'll touch on. Also, some under-the-radar results. When we return, Mitch Evans, Abe Gordon. It's College Football Game Time, Week 2 here on Sports Radio, 92.9 The Game.

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0: Pro football is back, and so are the predictions. 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
4: Baylor going for it. DJ Lovewell.
5: Yeah, what a play by Eric Winters at the end of the Auburn-Baylor game. Tigers over the Bears, 17-16. Joe Tessitore with the call. Tigers stopping the Bears' potential game-winning two-point conversion with 9 seconds left. I'll tell you what, Dave Aranda, he may be on the hot seat, but he went for it there. He took a shot.
6: You like that call? Neutral field, kind of. I know Auburn probably had the crowd advantage there here at Mercedes-Benz Stadium. You like that call to go for the win?
5: You know what? I'm old school. I'm used to teams playing it safe. I mean, this is kind of like a newfangled thing over the last 5 years in the NFL and college football.
6: You see it a lot more like in a true road game. I just wondered if neutral site. I don't mind taking the game into your hands. Your best play in a moment,
5: opportunity to win the game, to walk away with a 2-point conversion, win by 1 point. Instead, they lose by 1 point. I'm getting more used to coaches. I guess as you get used to it, it becomes more palatable. You know, you're seizing the opportunity to win the game there, not kick the extra point and go into overtime.
6: A couple of factors here. Obviously, DJ Lagway had a pretty serious ankle injury.
5: Yeah,
6: he's been ruled out today. And so you wonder if, hey, we don't want to go into an extra overtime session trying to play on this. You know, there may be some other factors there, but they go for the win. Auburn makes a play. Congrats to them.
5: Alex Golish picks up his first win as a head coach for Auburn.
6: They've got some things to clean up too. And so we'll, you know, again.
5: And I'm sure Alex Golish said that when he walked up.
6: Probably.
5: Great win. We got a lot to clean up.
6: Yeah, I think Byron Brown, the quarterback, maybe has got to speed up a little bit. Stuff moves a little bit faster in the SEC, certainly. The Big 12, even with Baylor, maybe than it did against Group of Six opponents. And he's got to move that clock a little bit.
5: All right, you touched also a couple of minutes ago on Oregon and Boise State. 34-27 was the final there for the then second-ranked Ducks. They fall back, what, 4 spots to number 6 now, Oregon? Is that correct? They're number 6?
6: Yeah.
5: So they drop, but really slow first half for the Ducks. You talk about Dante Moore and all the talk about him. Slow start for him. Great second half. Mm-hmm. Finished with 388 yards passing, 3 touchdowns. McClellan with 150 yards and a touchdown for the Ducks. They squeeze out the win. They've got a big one coming up later today, and you know, we're going to see if they're able to rebound again off of a win, kind of like not the same as Michigan, but a win, but a lot that you still have to kind of come to yourself with what we expect Oregon to be.
6: And you know, we talked about Louisville not dropping in the rankings. I think Boise State kind of picked up, if you want to call it a win, not in the game, but in
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0: or to get into the SEC schedule.
1: They have an interesting, we'll talk about it later, but they have an interesting game today. They're more talented than Kentucky, but it's a road game. It's an interesting match.
0: A lot of things going on around that game as well.
1: A young quarterback's first foray on the road. Weird stuff happens, so.
0: Might have some rowdy fans at that game. That's all I'm going to say. Sure. I'll tease that and we'll get more to that. Who else that sticks out as far as, well, how about Notre Dame? How about also talking about a team that seemed to struggle in the first half?
1: Yeah,
0: Notre
1: they did
0: Dame.
1: Start slow.
0: They only led 13-10 Wisconsin. You're sitting there, Luke Fickell may be looking to save his job. And then in the second half for Notre Dame, they got it together. They were not able to run the football. That was the thing in the first half of that game. They were missing their, obviously the two running backs, including Jeremiah Love that went to the NFL.
1: And Price, yeah.
0: And CJ Carr, was kind of holding things down in the first half, but it was only 13-10 Irish at the half. And then, boom, 28-0 in the second half in Notre Dame. Leave no doubt. They left no doubt in game one.
1: And you talk about a couple of these teams offensively starting slow. I think Notre Dame's got one of the better defenses in the country. And I do think against Wisconsin, they let Wisconsin throw the ball on them early. And I thought they defensively started slow. But then the secondary started to lock down a little bit. And then you turn offense into defense, defense into offense. And Notre Dame's able to pull away. I thought the defense also ramped up in the second half for the Irish.
0: All right, let's some statistics, if you will, just from some of the games that we have not really necessarily covered, but Arch Manning against Texas State, which was a blowout for the Longhorns, talking Heisman Trophy ready to begin with, 305 yards, 4 touchdowns. What'd you see from Arch Manning in that game that we then leads us to today's big one against Ohio State?
1: Yeah, the smartest thing Arch Manning can do is continue just throwing it to Wingo and Coleman. Like when in doubt, find those guys on the field. They are better than who's ever defending them almost without question. And those guys combined for, I don't even know how many yards, but those guys combined for 3 touchdowns receiving of the 4 that Arch threw. He's got a lot of talent around him. All he's got to do is limit the mistakes. He had one interception in this game, but he had 4 touchdowns, and so you'll live with that. But, when we break it down today, just find those 2 receivers.
0: All right, Tennessee going to be playing Georgia Tech later tonight.
1: Yeah.
0: That's going to be an interesting one. But in his first, you talked about Keelan Russell as far as Faison Brandon and what he was able to do against Furman. Again, you look at the opposition, we kind of throw that out. Just look at the performance. 3 touchdowns in the air, 2 touchdowns on the ground. Not too shabby for him.
1: Yeah, and it's just going to be about how easy the throws are. I think the running yardage is going to carry over. I don't think that's where Furman falters, but how easy is it for the Tennessee receivers to win those battles? And then that makes it easy for Faison to find open receivers. I don't know if you get that today against Georgia Tech.
0: Were you satisfied with Aaron Filo's performance against FAU for your Florida Gators? 3 touchdowns.
1: Yeah, more than. Absolutely. I thought the offense looked very good for Florida. If anything is of concern from what I saw against FAU from the Gators, it was I just think you got to be better defensively. I thought they got pushed around a little bit. But offensively, I thought Filo was great. Again, there's some good talented receivers there at Florida, and so get them the ball. I thought he was good.
0: Gunnar Stockton, 3 touchdown passes, 202 yards, 15 of 16 in one quarter plus.
1: Tennessee State, understandable, but you're not going to ask anything more than that, and they didn't do too much. And you'll probably get a slight more, today, but
0: 15,
1: again, not a ton.
0: 15 different guys caught balls in that
1: not all from
0: Georgia.
1: Gunner, just over the course of the game. Yeah,
0: correct.
1: And it just, we're going to speak with Brandon Adams
0: coming up
1: in a little bit. We'll talk about it. We had Rodney Nabalsi from UGA Sports on yesterday with the Midday Show. He said this might be one of Kirby's deepest teams
0: that he's ever had.
1: We'll see more of it today, yeah.
0: But, they just keep – that's another, Miami seems to be so deep with so many guys. Ohio State, you look at these teams, Texas, they all seem to be just
1: Miami's,
0: loaded with great
1: talent. I'll tell you what, because we saw Miami, on Thursday night. I'm over it with them. Like, it's a done deal. I just think the gap between, they have a bigger gap between them and the rest of the conference than any other Power 4 team.
0: And they got a vibe. I mean, they, it's something about what Mario Cristobal.

0: Ball is brought
1: and
0: home.
1: Mensa carries that along with what Tony's going to do, with what Mark Fletcher's going to do.
0: Oh,
1: the third
0: Hurricanes possible Heisman Trophy candidate.
1: No, if anything, he's going to cost someone else the Heisman. Rocco Becht at Penn State against Marshall.
0: Yes,
1: four passing touchdowns in
0: Matt Campbell.
1: Didn't
0: first
1: know
0: game
1: what
0: of
1: to
0: Penn
1: expect because Becht. Becht at Iowa State was kind of just one of these, like, the numbers aren't going to really wow you, but if you got a tight game in the fourth corner, he'll find a way. He's a gamer. He'll will that team to victory. He's putting up some numbers. And I know it's Marshall, but at some point in the season, we'll see if it was.
0: This is where we are right now.
1: Just X team or it's legit.
0: How many times have we said that already this morning? Well, it was
1: 31 times.
0: I mean, that's
1: 31 times.
0: It's built in already. All right. I text Abe, as I said. I texted Abe after Mark Fletcher Jr. had one nice touchdown run and had like 100 yards in the first quarter. And I said, there's another Heisman for Trey. I knew I got under his skin a little bit. I was tweaking him a little bit. All right, we'll come back here on College Football Game Time, and we'll talk about what we're watching for week two when we return here on Sports Radio 92.9 The Game.

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0: gigantic type of games on the schedule for two different reasons. One, of course, when you're talking about two of the top five teams in the country, the number one team in Ohio State, the fourth ranked team in Texas, going mano a mano in week two of the college football season, that certainly is going to get your attention. And then, as we talked about it earlier, Abe, you know, two brand names, you know, two of the biggest names in college football history in Michigan and Oklahoma, two teams that, you know, really haven't played all that much in the course of their history. Same for Ohio State and Texas, although the games that Ohio State and Texas have played have always been big. I saw a stat that said in the six times that Texas and Ohio State have played, all six of those games have been top 10 meetings between those two teams. So we've got two big ones in store for today.
1: Yeah, and you go back to, obviously, both of these big matches were played a year ago as well.
0: Right, right.
1: And obviously, Texas loses in Columbus last year. They felt that kept them out of the playoffs. So there's that aspect of it, and then there's the Heisman aspect of it, too. Arch Manning, Julian Sain, Jeremiah Smith, I think all believe they can make serious runs at that trophy this year. What you do over the course of 12 games matters. What you do against premier opponents,
0: yep,
1: under the lights, national TV. Every once in a while, you get just a regular guy runs away with the Heisman, but Heisman moments, they matter. And they're going to have opportunities for that today.
0: In that game, and we'll go
1: the Ohio State Texas.
0: Yeah, in that Ohio State Texas game, you just talk about, you know, I think for Texas, A, they're home for this one. They're going to be dealing with heat, even though they lost last year. And it felt like, you know, Texas had a horrible game and they only lost 14-7. For me, it's a matter of how much did you learn from that game, certainly for Arch Manning, in going back up against that Ohio State defense. There may be a lot of different faces for the Buckeyes on the defensive side, but Matt Patricia is still the guy making the calls. He's still the guy that Arch Manning, you know, is gonna, you know, and Steve Sarkisian having to match wits with as far as that defense. What do you think that Arch Manning learned most of all from last year's performance?
1: Yeah, I think it's a couple of things, and the development of both quarterbacks, to be honest, because that was Julian Sain's first start,
0: game,
1: and
0: right.
1: From the Ohio State perspective, you said 14-7. I think they were very careful not to give Julian Sain too much to do or think about. I think that they were very simple reads, very simple throws. You're not diagnosing a defense. You're not going to your third read. It's 1-2, check down. You know what I mean? I think you're going to see some more advanced quarterback play from Julian Sain this year than what you saw last year. And I would say that the expectation for Arch Manning, I think, is just to rely on his playmakers. And just because you carry the name Manning doesn't mean you have to do it all. Let your guys pick up the extra slack. And we talked about it earlier. Get the ball to Cam Coleman. Get the ball to Ryan Wingo and let them do the work. You have two elite receivers for a reason. You don't have to do it. You don't have to fit every throw into the tightest window. It's okay to take checkdowns too.
0: Yeah, and look, you've got an improved running back core with Hollywood Smothers. Give him the ball, run the ball. You know, look, they ran the ball successfully against Ohio State last year. It was not, you know, about what they were unable to do on the ground. They had success on the ground. It was the passing game for Arch Manning, especially early in that contest. I think what was his first or second pass was picked off. He performed better in the second half when they had staged there a bit of a comeback. I also, and we'll get more to this game, but also the effect that Arthur Smith has for Ohio State as their new offensive coordinator, and also in Will Muschamp as the new defensive coordinator for Texas. That's, you know, that matchup is something that we need to be looking at as well.
1: Yeah, fascinating coaching matchup there. And you mentioned it, like the turnover battle, I think always is going to be key. As much as we talk about Coleman, Wingo, Jeremiah Smith, I think the run game is what decides this. Texas, if there was one thing I saw a week ago, not great defending the run in week one. Now, part of that may just be you're sliding second and third teamers in as you have a big lead, and maybe you allow some yards late. But that's something I've got my eye on, is Texas going to be able to stop Ohio?

0: Bo and the run game and what they've got going on there. Yeah.
1: All right, so that game is in prime time, and we'll get to that in a second. Let's talk about how many TVs do you need. By the way, I showed Abe a
0: good-looking setup, Mitch. Good-looking setup.
1: My two TV setup that I had, you know, one on the YouTube TV that was 4-1. Those are all the college games from last night. I had on the big screen the U.S. Open watching the men's semifinal with Ben Shelton. And Francis Tiafoe. So that one, that took precedence last night at one point. Once that match started, that was on one. But for today, Abe, let's start with noon and the Oklahoma-Michigan game. We've got Oregon, Oklahoma State. We've got my guys, Arizona State against Texas A&M. That should be an interesting contest.
0: Yeah.
1: How are we breaking this down as far as TV coverage?
0: Yeah, I think obviously Oklahoma-Michigan's the big one here in this noon window. I would have liked to have put Oregon and Oklahoma State a little bit higher up, but we saw the Oklahoma State with Eric Morris and Drew Mestemaker that lost to Tulsa last week. The offense just isn't capable of doing what they were doing at North Texas a year ago. And so that one loses a little bit of luster, although I'm interested to see how Oregon rebounds on the road against Boise State. I've actually got that Texas A&M Arizona State game as number two for me in this window. Western Kentucky, Georgia is going to be in the discussion. And then like low-key group of six interest, South Florida against Army is another one that I'm keeping my eye on.
1: I'm thinking about this, you know, last week with the whole new YouTube TV thing where you're getting all the ESPN Unlimited games, I think. And I was able to watch some of that Georgia-Tennessee State game. So I'm wondering if Georgia and Western Kentucky is going to be viewable.
0: Well, I think this one is not on Plus. I think it's
1: not.
0: I think it's a 12:45 kickoff, which would place it on just straight up SEC Network.
1: Okay, so then we would get it. So that will be on. For me, well, yeah, I got ASU and Texas A&M. That'll be number one on my screen. And then,
0: come on,
1: it's number one.
0: The allegiance in the alliance. How is Oklahoma Michigan still not one? You gotta.
1: Well, it's gonna be on a second TV, and I'll probably then bring it a third TV to split screen that.
0: Okay.
1: One. That's
0: right.
1: What's happening today.
0: Do you ever do the volume on like TV 2 as
1: yes.
0: opposed to TV 1?
1: Oh,
0: you
1: no,
0: might have the big screen.
1: I have volume on two TVs. I'm listening. If I have it split in four, like last night,
0: yeah.
1: I had the sound from one of the college football games on last night, and for a little while I had the sound on from the tennis.
0: Yeah,
1: you know, but then I had to shut that off.
0: I can watch tennis without volume. I watch a lot of these games.
1: I turned it down, and then I was going back and forth with the volume on the four screen TV. So yes, I'm gonna have Arizona State on one. I guess on two will be Oklahoma and Michigan.
0: Come on, Mitch. What are you doing?
1: No, because then there's Oregon, Oklahoma State that I'll have on the third TV.
0: Sure.
1: That'll be on the four-way, if you will.
0: All right.
1: Are you approving of this?
0: No, Oklahoma Michigan's got to be on TV one. What are we doing?
1: Not in my house.
0: We'll talk about this game. The line is not that big. I think people are probably burying Michigan a little bit too prematurely based on last week. I'm interested. We'll talk about it when we get to games of the week.
1: Yeah, Brett McMurphy is going to. I'm going to talk to Brett McMurphy about it too, because he's also not on. He's not necessarily on the Oklahoma
0: All right,
1: train.
0: You give me your 3:30 slate. I'll complain about it.
1: Okay. At 3:30 now, obviously, I won't even have Arizona and BYU on my TV just because I cannot have the Mildcats unless they're
0: playing. You got to watch BYU.
1: Sun Devils.
0: You got to see if they can run with Houston and Texas Tech. Come on.
1: I'm joking with you. I'll have it on, but I'm going to have Bama and Kentucky on the first one.
0: That's my first TV too.
1: I don't know. I'm kind of interested to see that Mississippi State Minnesota game.
0: Why?
1: I'm just for Mississippi State. I want to see if they're able to put together a game on offense that I'm going to be happy with. I mean,
0: I'm fascinated in Kamario Taylor, the quarterback at Mississippi State, and I think this is a slight glimpse against Minnesota as to what the potential is when he enters the SEC.

0: slate, right? I think Minnesota's probably not as good as many of the SEC teams or any of the SEC teams he's going to face. But going on the road for Kamario Taylor, who is one of the more exciting and electric quarterbacks in the SEC, I think if he can get the job done there, I think it really boosts what Mississippi State can do this year. So I'm with you. I have my eye on that one. I've also got my eye on that UCF-Pitt game based on what the Pitt quarterback did a week ago.
1: Seven touchdowns. Heinschel was the
0: seven
1: quarterback
0: touchdowns,
1: there.
0: Seven different receivers.
1: Yeah, how about that?
0: Yeah.
1: Not too shabby on that. So, yeah, that's the 3:30 window. And then in primetime, it's, you know.
0: There's only one choice for TV One, right?
1: No, obviously it's Ohio State and Texas. But then, you know, you're going to got to keep a close eye on Tennessee and Georgia Tech.
0: Yeah.
1: I don't know where I'm finding the Georgia State-Kennesaw State game, but I do want it on somewhere so I can see a little bit of these guys. Because, you know, from either, especially Georgia State, you're not getting a big shot of it, being able to see who they've got. You know, they're not getting, you know, many TV games.
0: And I know it starts an hour earlier than what we would normally denote as prime time. It starts at 6 o'clock. That Memphis-Boise State game's massive. It is massive. That's on USA at 6 o'clock. So that one's going to be there. And then late night action, going to keep my eye on Arkansas-Utah, going to keep my eye on the Trojans, USC.
1: Yeah, we'll see if SC can get to 3-0 and continue for Jane Maiava as far as what he's done. I think, what, he's got only 4 incompletions and nearly 600 yards passing in his 2 games. So, interesting to see what the Trojans can do. Obviously, you expect them to be successful against Louisiana. It's more about the numbers that they're going to put up. So we'll get more on that. We'll come back, though. We'll talk UGA and the SEC. Brandon Adams of Dog Nation Daily going to join us next. It's College Football Game Time, Sports Radio, 92.9 The Game.

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0: on the salary cap. You know, for Georgia, this is their version of dead money. It's not default. It's just a, you know, bad thing that happened. But, you know, they've got money invested in Williams, and Williams not able to help them. So, okay, well, you got to try to find that from somewhere. And I do think that Dean's an interesting player because, you know, coming out of high school, this is a guy, 250-plus pounds, maybe, you know, defensive lineman. His brother was Jared Wilson, who's now starting for the New England Patriots, who was a starting center at Georgia. So there's, you know, lineman background, lineman pedigree here. But wearing 33, sack and a half against an overmatched opponent on Saturday, very athletic. I think there is reason to believe that, you know, he could be a part of, along with Chris Cole, and you're going to probably talk about Kamari Brooks and Chase Linton and obviously Q Johnson, you know, the group that tries to resurrect a Georgia pass rush that probably hasn't been at a high level since the national championship era.
1: B.A., obviously Western Kentucky is going to be another overmatched opponent, and then you head into some SEC play. But when you try and gauge from last week and then what you see today, what's real and what isn't, and maybe what won't fly in the SEC, how do you decipher what you believe carries into conference and will look similar and what kind of fades away?
0: Yeah, it's weird, too, because some of the statistical performance for Georgia, I mentioned this in the show yesterday, is that conventional wisdom would lead you to believe that, oh, well, it's easy to pile up stats against these teams and it gets harder than the SEC. But we've got a pretty substantial track record with Kirby Smart in Georgia where their numbers oftentimes go up statistically, individual performers, when you start playing better competition. But as far as what I'm watching for, you know, we mentioned the pass rush. You know, Georgia had 3 sacks a week ago. If they could get multiple sacks again today, even against another what we think of as overmatched team, you know, keeping in mind that Western Kentucky's history is let's get it out as fast as we can. If Georgia can get to the quarterback under those circumstances, I'd say that's the sort of thing that probably translates. And, you know, for Gunnar Stockton as well, it was this time a year ago that Stockton weirdly had one of his worst games of the season against Boston Peay, where I think going into road game at Tennessee the following week, I think a lot of folks were probably rightly wondering, okay, well, what is Gunnar going to do at quarterback? Because clearly he practiced well enough that he had the confidence of the coaches, but through the first 2 games last season, he didn't really play that way. He didn't play terribly, but he didn't certainly own the moment necessarily. He was about, you know, low sevens in terms of yards per attempt. Well, you know, last week, once again against an overmatched opponent, he stood there and delivered the football. I think he was like 15 of 16 passing, whatever it was. Yep. He only had 1 incompletion through 3 touchdowns. And so if he is statistically sound, if he's, you know, finding the open man, completing, you know, if the numbers for Stockton look pretty good, then I think year over year you can say, okay, well, this is an example of he is more mature now and he is maybe more ready to play consistently throughout the season the way that he did in his best games last season. Because, look, in the early season, weaker opponent games last year, those were actually some of the games which Gunnar was not sharp.
2: Dog Nation Daily's Brandon Adams with us here on College Football Game Time. So coming into this one, you're talking about Stockton. Let's forget about him for a second. Let's look behind him. You know, we saw both Puglisi and Montgomery in that game. How much did we see from those two? And also, just as far as, you know, the roster, how deep does Kirby go? He went very deep in game one. Does he go as deep in this one?
0: Yeah, I don't know. I mean, Georgia played 4 quarterbacks last week, and all 4 of them were part of touchdown drives. 3 of them threw touchdown passes. That's a lot. It's hard for me to remember a time when Georgia played that many quarterbacks in one game. My guess is they probably pare it down a little bit right now. And, you know, I don't know who that, you know, means doesn't get in the game. Maybe they only play with 2 guys today. I mean, for now, Ryan Puglisi is going to be treated as the backup. He's the more senior guy of that group, and maybe he is truly the backup. But if there was a competition because of an injury to Gunnar Stockton or something like that, I think the fact they played 4 last week gives you an idea. Maybe not quite as desperate as the Falcon situation, but I think they would just be trying to, like, look and see what they had and figure out, you know, what can we do with a guy like Ryan Montgomery, who's maybe the number 3 quarterback, actually getting a fairly long look under those circumstances. I think Hezekiah Melender, who's from Clark Central, I think he has a skill set that they're intrigued by, but he's pretty raw overall, a good athlete and, you know, big arm, but, you know, still, you know, trying to develop some polish, I would say. So you've got a good group of candidates, but I don't think they really know for sure who their true number 2 quarterback is. And I don't think they're all that worried about determining that until they really, really need to.
1: And hopefully never not too relevant. Yeah. That would be the ideal situation. Brandon Adams, UGA Insider, Dog Nation Daily is the

0: The show is the website, is the handle. You can find them there all the time. BA, probably tough to come up with an answer to this, but I'll ask it anyway. What maybe didn't go great a week ago that you would like to see improved upon against Western Kentucky today?
1: Yeah, you know, I don't know. I mean, by virtue of who you're playing, Georgia almost played perfectly last week, but just because, you know, they were just dominating a team that was really not in the same, you know, galaxy as them. Like, there are a couple of special teams miscues, but in one case, you know, Drew Miller basically missed the snap or hold, but he's not even the first string holder anyway. Gunnar Stockton is. Miller was only in because Stockton was out of the game. You're breaking in a new long snapper. You're probably paying a little bit of attention to that. But for the most part, you know, this was a team that was just, like I said, just, you know, fathoms away from being in Georgia's talent level. In normal years, in most circumstances, Western Kentucky is typically a step up on that. I would say they are typically in the upper half of FBS, a team that makes a bowl game oftentimes, more often than not. But weirdly, in week one, I really didn't dive into why this was, but it is true. As a small favorite against Nevada, they got blown out. So I think a lot of people who care about this stuff were surprised by that score because, you know, you typically expect Western Kentucky to be pretty competitive against teams of its same weight class, and they got completely obliterated by the Wolfpack. So I don't know what that means, but, you know, as a year ago at this time, Georgia against Austin Peay, they won 28-6. You know, 2022 is a national championship year for Georgia. They're playing Samford in this spot. They won 33-0. Georgia's got its eye on SEC. Now, they'll never admit this, but it's just true. They've got their eye on SEC play. They are not going to put much on film for upcoming opponents. They're on the road next week. History would suggest this is one of those games that Georgia likes to get in and get out on. So after seeing the Dogs hang 63 last week, whatever it was, if folks are thinking it's going to be easy for Georgia to cover the 40.5 here this week or whatever, 41.5 it may be at now, my advice would be there are far better games to bet on. If you're looking to bet a game, there is a much more advantageous spot for you than whatever's going to happen in this game late, because with Georgia sometimes in these situations, you really don't know quite what you're going to get.
2: All right, let's shift gears, Brandon, and talk about some more of the SEC. I mean, obviously, what did you make of LSU's beatdown of Clemson? Was it more about Dabo and the Bayou Bengals or Dabo?
1: Yeah, you know, I mean, obviously impressed with LSU. And I think we talked about this last week. I have LSU as playoff team. I think that is one of the better teams in America. But the fact that Clemson was able to provide no resistance whatsoever, I don't see how you can't put the majority of the conversation from this game on Clemson. But this is a program that seems to have fallen off to a great degree, that you just don't have that string of first-round picks. You know, for such a long time for Clemson, especially the defensive line, where there was just, you know, great defensive linemen kind of one after the other. And right now that's not really there. And I'll tell you, you know, as time has passed, you know, people fixate on what Dabo does with the transfer portal. And to a degree, I think some of that's probably overstated to a small degree. But what I think has also hurt them is, you know, the great run of coordinators where you had Brent Venables leading that defense for a long time and successful offensive coordinators that have now gone on to be head coaches. I guess Chad Morris cycles back and he's the OC once again. But for a lot of people, that felt like Dabo trying to reclaim the past more so than charting a new course forward. This just feels like a Clemson program that's just lost its true north or whatever you want to call it. They just seem to have a lot of sideways energy. And I think what we saw from them last week, there's going to be plenty of week one overreactions. But in the case of Clemson, I think they demonstrated that they are perhaps heading for a season in 2026 even worse than the one they had in 2025.
0: Who do you think you'll learn more about today in the two big games involving SEC and Big Ten teams? Texas hosting Ohio State or Oklahoma on the road against Michigan?
1: Well, I think it's the biggest opportunity here is for Texas, because I've been saying, look, even though this maybe they're the best team in the country, but I'm going to need them to show that to me before I believe it. My official pick in the game is Ohio State, just because I believe it's the more battle-tested coach. I think it's the more battle-tested program. Ohio State has been in these big moments, and they have thrived in them, including getting a win in a relatively rock-fight-style game against Texas last year. So the onus is on Texas to show that the major investments they made this offseason has made that a different kind of team than it was before. And a lot of this goes on Arch Manning. And I think we also talked about this last week. Some of the praise for Arch before last.

0: season was certainly overstated, and then the criticism was probably overstated too. But this is big game, big spot for about as famous a quarterback as we've had in college football since probably like the Tim Tebows of the world, Johnny Manziel, people like that. This is a very well-known figure, and it's time to thrive on the big stage. So that's the big opportunity that awaits Texas here. Now, they could lose this game and still win the national championship, but, boy, the suspicions that exist around them are only going to magnify if they don't win in their own stadium when it sets up for them the way they do. As far as the other game, look, you know, when it comes to week one overreactions, I definitely think there's a lot of that around Michigan right now. And by all intents and purposes, it has not been a good week up in Ann Arbor with the weird, I don't call it feud, but certainly there seems to be some tension between Kyle Whittingham and their very expensive quarterback, Bryce Underwood. But this is classic week one to week two. My assumption is that in its own stadium, in a rare underdog spot, I believe that Michigan's going to play a lot better. I really do. And oftentimes what happens on a given college football Saturday is unforeseeable based on the previous week. This would just be another example of that. So if Oklahoma goes up there and actually prevents that from happening, let's say they, you know, John Mateer's had some big game troubles. Let's say he steps up, or let's say the Venables defense is what you expect it to be, and they go up there and physically dominate that game because I know Whittingham wants to establish some physicality here, then I think Oklahoma's sending a signal they are going to be, you know, vying to be in that upper tier of the SEC. So it's a big spot for them just because I believe that Michigan's got a little bounce back to them. But Texas is the one that can be the hottest fodder for all of our hot takes and show topics and, you know, social media posts. You know, it's Texas that's the fertile soil for that, no matter what happens here on Saturday night.
1: Hey, Brandon, I know we got to get out of here. 30 seconds. Just give me 30 seconds on the Alabama-Kentucky game. I saw a special piece on Will Stein. Very impressive. As much as we've talked about John Sumrall and Alex Golish, another first-year head coach in the conference, and what Will Stein could do with Kentucky.
0: Alabama needs to be very careful today, because when Keelan Russell was good last week, he was good. I don't know that he played perfectly. And he had some issues with Ryan Williams, maybe some drops again as well. Plus, all the folks in Tuscaloosa, they want to see Alabama get back to physicality and running the football. They didn't think they did that well enough a year ago. So if you go on the road up there in Lexington, where that crowd's going to be pretty hot for a young coach who wants to try to make a statement early in the season, if you try to run the football and it doesn't work, all of a sudden now the game gets a little closer and a little tighter later than you want it to be. Bama's had some trouble on the road in the Kalen DeBoer era, and this is one of those games that I definitely think could be closer than the experts think. I think Kentucky's got a shot today to make this one entertaining.
1: All right. BA, always great to have you. Appreciate it. We'll talk to you next week, buddy.
0: Good to be with you guys. Thanks a lot.
1: All right. Brandon Adams there with us here on College Football Game Time. We'll come back. The two big matchups, we covered a little bit there with Brandon. Abe and I will get into Cut It Up when we return here on Sports Radio, 92.9 The Game.
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0: matchups. And so, yeah, like the story is, and Texas enters this game as a 1.5-point favorite. The story is the quarterback play, Julian Sain and Arch Manning. The story is Jeremiah Smith, the top wide receiver in the country, along with Malachi Toney, and against Ryan Wingo and Cam Coleman. And yet, I think it comes down to Hollywood Smothers and Bo Jackson. I think it comes down to the run game. It's so integral for a team like Ohio State. And I think you probably felt this a little bit last year, Mitch, when Texas probably didn't get the run game that they were maybe hoping to have. Running game on the road is going to help out your quarterback. And in a big game like this, ball control, possession, and all of that, giving your defense the ability to take rests in game, have a break, not go three and out, stuff like that, extend drives. I just think it comes down to the run game, and I start to wonder if Texas is ready for that. Because I thought they struggled last week stopping the run a little bit. And again, you're dealing with like a one-game sample size. It's so easy to overreact to whatever. But I'm really interested because I don't think Ohio State ran the ball that great a week ago either. And I think both of those units, the Texas run D, the Ohio State rush attack, can be better than what they were in week one. And I think whoever probably comes closer to what they believe that unit is supposed to be, I think is going to have the advantage in this game. Texas run D is better than what they showed a week ago. Ohio State's rush game is better than what they showed a week ago. Who wins out?
1: I'm on Ohio State in this one. I think all the pressure's on Texas for this game. The game's at home. Season two with Arch Manning after everything that went wrong for them again in this game last year, and it was only a 7-point deficit, was 14-7. You know, when you think back to it, it seemed like it was much worse. It was certain, you know, because it got off to such a god awful start for Texas. It was 14-0 for a long time in that game. I also wonder how much of a factor is the heat going to play in this game, and especially in Ohio State. I think Texas is used to it. Texas practices in it. This was something for me last year too, Abe. In a way, a break for Texas, even though they lost the game last year, they were playing up at Ohio State, you know, in the beginning of the season. It wasn't like they were playing at Ohio State in November. So here we go on the flip side of it. It's going to be oppressively hot in Austin today. I want to see what kind of effect it has on that. And also another little factor to look into in this game as far as Jeremiah Smith. Leads college football in receiving yards, in catches, and in touchdowns since 2024. But in two games against Texas, 7 catches for 46 yards. So what kind of role does he play in this game?
0: I'll tell you what the difference was. And maybe someone steps up for Ohio State. I think in previous years, the Buckeyes receiving core has been good enough with guys like Carnell Tate opposite of Jeremiah Smith that you could almost use him as a decoy as needed.
1: Sure.
0: That guys are going to roll safeties to Jeremiah Smith, and Tate was open. And Tate had some big games in moments where Jeremiah Smith, you were like, where is this guy? I don't know, and again, it's a young receiving core outside of Jeremiah Smith. I don't know if they're at that level yet, the rest of the receivers at Ohio State. And I think when you talk about games like this, sometimes you're right, Mitch, it's not always the stars that make the showcase. Sometimes it is who steps up outside of those guys. And I'm interested to see, because I also think that Jeremiah Smith is at a level he's never been at in terms of he's better than he was in previous years. He's probably more undefendable than he was a year ago and certainly 2 years ago. And so has he surpassed what you're suggesting, that if you focus your defense on him, someone else has to step? He might be good enough at this point.
1: Well,
0: where
1: then it doesn't matter if they focus on him. And he has the type of numbers. Look, I think he's closing in on the Ohio State record for 100-yard games. I think he's like one away from tying the record. He had a 100-plus-yard game in their opener last week. As I said earlier too, Abe, I wonder about the effect that, the new coordinators are going to have. You know, Arthur Smith with Ohio State's offense, and Will Muschamp with Texas's defense. What kind of roles do they play in this contest? And You know,

0: that's something that sticks out for me in this game. And then again, as I said, I just believe the pressure, immense amount of pressure on Texas after what happened last year, and then looking at this year and Arch Manning, whether or not he's going to be able to bounce back from the horrible start that he had to his career last year. What does he do? Because the pressure's on him in a big way, too, that it's not on Julian Sain. You know, Julian Sain may be going into Austin, but, I don't think he's feeling one iota of pressure, where I got to think Arch Manning's feeling a whole lot of it.
1: I think so. And again, I think the key for Sark and the offensive staff is let other guys do their jobs as well. It doesn't all have to be on you. And that means sometimes let the defense do the job. The one thing I'm interested in what Arch Manning versus Julian Sain is Ohio State has 8 new starters on defense, and that is a concern. And I know you've got Kenyatta Jackson out there able to rush the passer, but Texas is bringing Colin Simmons against Julian Sain. And I think the guy that, again, so many of these games are decided by the most obvious, simplest thing, like whichever quarterback makes less mistakes.
0: Mm-hmm. But penalties,
1: it's
0: obviously
1: because of the pressure being applied by the defense that Julian Sain or Arch Manning would make a mistake. And I'm interested to see who handles those moments when they're under pressure, when they don't have an outlet. Are they forcing it, or are they mature and throwing it away, or taking the check down, punting, living another day? Also, for Texas, they had a 48-yard field goal.

0: Starting things off once we're done at 12 noon in Ann Arbor, Michigan. The Wolverines, a 5.5-point underdog to 11th-ranked Oklahoma. You got to wonder what this line would be if Michigan actually lost that game, if it would be more.
1: Well, let's roll on that, because remember last week you and I talked about the SMU-Florida State game, and how is this line 3?
0: Yeah.
1: Push. And it ended. Push.
0: And, yeah.
1: 3.
0: Push.
1: And I think this line feels similar, doesn't it? Like, how coming off of that performance is Oklahoma only favored by 5.5? And I've seen places where it actually dropped to 4.5 as of this morning. And I think the question goes to, and BA touched on it, I was kind of hinting at it as well. One, I think we're probably overreacting to the close call against Western Michigan. At least that's what Michigan is hoping, is that we're all overreacting and that they are better than what they showed. I'm also interested in how this team has come together over the course of the week, because how it went down with Western Michigan, and I think all of the coverage that followed, because it wasn't just like a Hail Mary win, you survived. It was obviously the controversy that came with it.
0: Mm-hmm.
1: And everyone yelling at you, you should have lost, right? If you just hit that first Hail Mary with 9 seconds left and you just, it's a miracle win.
0: All that other stuff is thrown out the
1: window.
0: It's
1: a miracle win, congratulations, but you're not dealing with the you should have lost conversation. You have that, and it's just one of those, does this bring the team together or does it break them apart? And especially for the quarterback, because he's got to be better. If Michigan's going to have any chance to win in this game, Underwood has got to be better. And it certainly, if you're Michigan, you've got to figure out a way also to limit John Mateer. Didn't use his legs much in week one. He's going to run more in this game because I think the game, the moments call for it. I also think you're going to see Underwood try and run as well. You got to be careful.
0: Those guys
1: can hit on Oklahoma.
0: Yeah, he's got to do something, though, to try and, you know, get his game back and try and feel good about himself.
1: If I were a Michigan fan, I'm not sure throwing my way back into confidence is the way to do it.
0: Well, that's the thing with Bryce Underwood, you know, a lackluster game until his heroics on that last play. And certainly you and I, with some of the texts that we've been going back and forth last week, that Bryce Underwood was one guy you were talking about after the game. Kyle Whittingham pretty much didn't throw Bryce Underwood under the bus, but certainly letting it known that they've got to get better quarterback play.
2: He's our QB right now, and it's not something that's infinite. I mean, at some point, you know, we've got to turn a corner, and we've got to see improvement. We do with a bunch of stuff. We've got to see improvement out of the coaches, and so it's not just on Bryce. And it's not just Bryce's job that is not absolutely set in concrete. Nobody's is.
0: After Kyle Whittingham's press conference, they had Bryce Underwood out there. And they posed this to Bryce Underwood. And he I don't know if he was clueless about it, but he really didn't have, he said nothing, basically, about what Coach Whittingham has said. And
1: I'll be honest.
0: We'll see. Let his actions on the field do
1: talking. I thought the question was misleading based on what Whittingham said versus what the media suggested was said to Underwood. I don't think that Whittingham said, hey, we've got to see improvement. I think that's understandable. And at some point, you know, Underwood's going to be gone and we're going to have to move on to the quarterback position. I understand all that. I don't think it was as cut and dry as, like, if you're not better, you're getting benched. I don't think that's what Whittingham said.
0: He's also trying to light a fire.
1: Sure,
0: but
1: I think that's how the media presented it. I thought that was a little bit unfair. Either way, a week ago, we talked about Michigan, and I said their season's going to go to whatever extent Underwood develops over the course of the year. I didn't think we'd be starting at such a low point, right? Mm-hmm. And so the development has got to take a serious step up in 1 week's time, because if he's anywhere close to what he was against Western Michigan, Oklahoma's going to win this game.
0: Yeah.
1: I'm not sold that what we saw week one is all Bryce Underwood can offer. And I'd be concerned if I were an Oklahoma Sooner fan about being a little overconfident in this game.
0: Yeah,
1: I would.
0: Yeah. I mean, there are a lot of people are, I think, seemingly overconfident about the point spread, certainly, in this game, that it's, you know, only 5.5 points. Last year at Oklahoma, 24-13 loss. Underwood just 9 of 24 for 142 yards. The Sooners outgained Michigan in that game 408-288. So I would imagine Brent Venables is, again, going to have something in store for Mr. Bryce Underwood.
1: 9 of 24 is terrible.

0: didn't realize it was that bad. But
1: yeah, not much improvement from last year.
0: You can't do that. Yeah, you certainly can't do that. And I think the Oklahoma offense is going to be better this year than they were last year, which I think makes it an even more dire situation of Michigan. You're going to have to score some points here. I don't think you're holding Oklahoma to 7 or 10 today. I think this is an Oklahoma team with a healthy John Mateer.
1: That's ready to explode.
0: I mean, they're going to get in probably into the 20s if I feel good about it, but like at least 17. You're going to have to score if you're Michigan.
1: All right. Not many college football opinion, for at least for me, when you're talking about Brett McMurphy, you know, matter as much as what this guy's got on threes. Coming up next, when we return, Mitch Evans, Abe Gordon, College Football Game Time, Sports Radio, 92.9 The Game.

0: Mark Zimmel back to work on a Monday talking all about the Falcons up in Pittsburgh. 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

0: I don't think, one of the rare, power four versus power four matchups, LSU and Clemson. I don't think LSU is that good. Clemson obviously is not good, but are they bad? Is not your younger brother's Clemson anymore. I don't know necessarily if they're that bad either. You know, I think we'll find out a lot today with Ohio State and Texas. The thing, I like the 12-team playoff. The thing I don't like about it, probably the only thing I don't like about it, is the Texas-Ohio State game no longer has any consequences. Back in the old days, like 2 years ago, when we had a 4-team playoff, I mean, this game, there was a huge consequence. The winner is a great position for the playoff. The loser basically has to run the table the rest of the way. Well, the loser of this game still has a better than 50-50 chance to get into the playoff. So that's what I hate about that. But obviously, it's a marquee game. We'll see if Arch Manning has improved from last year's woeful start, although he came on the end of last year. Nobody noticed it because everybody kind of gave up on him. But his last three games last year, 7 touchdowns, no interceptions. It's impossible to say what I've learned so far. Is Michigan really that bad? I mean, we'll find out this week with Oklahoma. I think they'll bounce back. But, it's really early. I mean, I wish I could say, I definitely know this team is really good or this team is really bad. But even Miami, Darian Mensah, 4 incompletions, 8 touchdowns in 2 games. But I probably would have thrown 8 touchdowns against Stanford and Florida A&M too. So let's hold off the Heisman talk just yet.
1: It's Brett McMurphy, College Football Insider for On3. He's been the best to do it for, I won't put a number on it, but I know it's been at least 15 years now at the top of the sport. And one of the reasons I love having you on, Brett, is we can talk on the field, but we can also talk about what's going off the field. And I want to talk about this SEC LSU thing, and obviously it came to a pretty uninspired end here a couple of days ago, but what do you think was the goal of the SEC threatening to kick out LSU, which I assume they were never going to actually do?
0: Yeah, I think it got a lot more serious than people maybe realized or expected, and I agree. I think, that was the very last resort, was to kick LSU out of the league. But again, there are league rules, there are bylaws, there are guidelines, there are recommendations, whatever you want to call it. There's unwritten rules. It's things that you do and don't do as a member of a conference. And they basically were just like, F you. We're going to do our thing. We're going to get a best team in here. We're going to, we're going to take advantage of this. We're going to go after players that went into the pros. You can spin it however you want, whether they should play or not. If you're for LSU, yeah, they should be able to play. If you're not anti-LSU, they're like, no way, you shouldn't be able to play. And basically, the SEC finally said, okay, you're serious about this. Here's the line in the sand. Now, are you going to cross it? And they got really close to it. And I think if they would have continued on this path, and you notice, you guys saw stuff, publicly on social media, how, suddenly LSU started backing off. Like, well, we weren't really going to play these guys, or they weren't on our roster. And, because they realized, look, you can poke the bear, once, but don't try to do it twice. And that's what they were doing. But ultimately, could we somewhere down the road see some type of fine or suspension for LSU? I don't think anything's off the board. Again, I think it's how LSU reacts moving forward. And, it's just another day ending in Y with college athletics. Something crazy is going to happen. I'm sure something else will come down the pike today.
2: Well, something came down the pike last week with the Michigan situation with the game clock.
0: Sure.
2: It's already led to some changes with the Big Ten broadcast. But with all that said, I mean, how surprised were you by how all that went down, Brett? You've seen a lot, as we know, this was something that, we see the clock, we see it hit zeros, and then all of a sudden we're told there's another clock that we never knew about, and that one said one.

0: Yeah, I think the best explanation was, and I agree with this 1,000%, is the NFL, people that associate with the NFL basically said, if there's ever a discrepancy between the super secret replay clock that nobody can see and the stadium clock, that you defer to the stadium clock. Because mm-hmm. that's the one that everybody in the stadium sees. That's the one that millions of viewers see. And obviously, you know, everyone loves their conspiracy theories, but to basically eliminate even the thought that there is some kind of conspiracy theory or you're favoring one team or the other, you go with the clock that 99.9% of your audience can see. And that's where the Big Ten screwed up with this. They were so, you know, hung up on, well, there's 1 second left here, but everyone else thinks the game's over, so we're going to put the 1 second back on, where they should have just used common sense. And, oh, by the way, you're right. After this happened, now suddenly the Big Ten has these new replay, you know, policies in place. Now that, you know, the NCAA has basically told all the conferences, going forward, this is how you do it. It's like, you know, we have to have a rule for everything. You know, it's like it used to be common sense where you would do certain things. Now it's not written down. You sue it, you challenge it, you get your local judge, and you fight it. But, yeah, they finally corrected it. You know, it sucks for Western Michigan. I do think, you know, it's funny. Jeff Sagarin, who's done USA Today power ratings forever, he grades each game each week. He actually graded this game as a 12-7 Western Michigan win. He's not using the final play in his computer analytics. So what will be more fascinating, if Western Michigan can win the MAC, how will the selection committee view that game when they compare, you know, the group of six teams on who gets into the college football playoff? Will they grade it as a loss? Will they grade it as a win? You know, how will they look at that? But yeah, you hate to see it happen, especially because the group of six teams don't get a lot of shots against the big boys. And look, Western Michigan deserved to win that game, no doubt about it.
1: Brett McMurphy of On3 College Football Insider joining us here on College Football Game Time, 92.9 The Game. It's Abe Gordon, Mitch Evans. Brett, a couple of hot seats going around, and I thought, obviously, Bill Belichick at UNC, Deion Sanders at Colorado had big wins early on in the season, maybe a little bit less hot, although certainly conference play will have its say. Who are you looking at as a couple of guys that may lose their jobs sooner rather than later?
0: Well, the question, you know, I don't think is, you know, how soon it is or if it's later. I mean, it's pretty evident that Mike Norvell needs a win against Alabama next week, or he's not going to return next season. Greg Schiano at Rutgers, unless they have the biggest turnaround since Kurt Cignetti in Indiana did a couple years ago, it doesn't appear he would be back next year. When you say, you know, how soon it's going to happen, that's where I think things have kind of changed, where I think, you know, it used to be we never would fire a coach in season.
2: Right.
0: And now it's like, whoa, let's fire somebody in season. I think, though, what happened at Penn State last year, where Penn State, you know, was going to outsmart everybody and like, okay, we're going to get rid of James Franklin now so we can go get our next new coach. We can get ahead of the game. Well, no, all they did was they allowed half of the coaching fraternity to get new deals so everybody could lock up their coaches so they couldn't go to Penn State. So I don't think you're necessarily going to have these guys that look like they're not going to return next year get whacked early in the season, because there's really no reason to do that. I think certainly when you get towards the back half of the season, that may happen, but I'd be shocked. I mean, I don't see any benefit for any school to get rid of a coach after 2 or 3 weeks, because the other factor is that athletic directors have told me, you know, if we're going to make the change, we want to bring in a whole new staff and get a whole different momentum going. So the kind of the worst scenario is you get rid of a guy after 3 or 4 games, you promote an interim guy, and then he runs the table, and now there's the pressure that you need to give the

0: interim guy, that the full-time position, when you had no inclination of ever doing that. So that's why I think you're going to see a lot of these schools where you think it's automatic that the coach isn't going to return. I think you're going to see them wait more towards the back half of the year to do this, just to make sure the interim doesn't get hot and run the table. And also, there's really no benefit to getting rid of them now, because, I mean, you're just going to alert everyone that could lock up their coaches for long-term deals. Although everyone pretty much knows which coaches are probably on the way out.
1: Hey, Brett, I got about a minute left. Just curious to get your thoughts on the big game today. Of course, Ohio State and Texas meeting for the second year in a row. We all know what we saw out of Arch Manning at the beginning of that game last year. Had a good fourth quarter, ended up having a good second half of last season. What are your expectations coming into this game for him going up against that Matt Patricia defense again?
0: Yeah, I think we're going to see a much different Arch Manning. Kind of what I mentioned, like the end of last year, he really came on. Pretty much everybody had given up on him since Paul Feinbaum called him the greatest player in history of college football before he threw his first pass, and then turned around a week later and said he's the biggest bust in college football. So I guess that's what happens when you don't live up to the media's expectations. I like Texas in the game. I think the big key will be, can they score in the red zone? That's been their Achilles heel the past two games against Ohio State. But Ohio State, first time they've been an underdog in 3 years. They've actually won 9 of the 13 games as an underdog. I think finally Texas breaks through and beats Ohio State. And if not, I mentioned the college football playoff. Texas certainly is not eliminated, but the remaining schedule, they do not have a lot of wiggle room. They have arguably the toughest schedule in the country. So this game obviously means more long-term for Texas. But I think Texas at home gets it done.
1: All right, Brett, appreciate you hopping on board with us here on a busy Saturday morning, and enjoy week 2.
0: All right, thanks, guys.
1: All right, Brett McMurphy, College Football Insider for On3 with us here on College Football Game Time. We'll come back and we'll go around the SEC. We'll talk about some of the top games. We've kind of talked a little bit about them, but also we'll go through the whole conference. We'll see if it's impossible this time around to go 16-0 as it did last week in week 1. We'll touch on that when we return. College Football Game Time, Mitch Evans, Abe Gordon here on 92.9 The Game.

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3: I want him in there 45 to 30 minutes before. In his seat, standing up, screaming obscenities at our opponent. I want to see insane fans in the stands as well.
4: Well, that's Kentucky head coach Will Stein talking about what he's expecting at Kroger Field today when Alabama, the 12th ranked team in the nation, comes in to take on the Wildcats. Welcome you back to College Football Game Time. Mitch Evans, Abe Gordon for week two action here on Sports Radio 92.9 The Game. We've talked, let's go around as far as top games, and certainly in the conference, it's the two games that we've been talking about nationally, Abe. Certainly, Texas against Ohio State and Oklahoma against Michigan for the SEC. You know, it's something that Brett McMurphy said and talking about, you know, Texas with the schedule that Texas has. There's not a lot of wiggle room for them in this game, where for Ohio State, if somehow the Buckeyes lose this game with the schedule that they have, isn't as difficult as what Texas has, you know. This game certainly means more, I think, in some ways for Texas than it does for Ohio State.
5: Yeah, it's a tough schedule, and they're expected to handle it, right? And so I understand what you're saying, but like at the same time, I don't look as like, well, if this is one win, they've got two others on the schedule. Like they also may just be good enough to run the schedule, and if they lose today, it's just the one loss, and, mm-hmm. and you go from there. So I understand that. I think the pressure is on Texas for a couple of reasons. Ryan Day and Ohio State have won a championship recently.
4: Pressure's off.
5: Doesn't help Jeremiah Smith and Julian saying, yeah. But in terms of the program, in terms of the head coach, we're having about Sarkisian? Good coach, win the big games, right? Yeah. Hasn't. And so this is your next opportunity to showcase that you're able to do that. And so you're dealing with that. You're dealing with Arch Manning and the expectations. He has way more. Brett mentioned the Feinbaum. You've talked about it. I've talked about it. Way more expectations on Arch Manning than on Julian Sayin. And so that's step two in this. And then obviously the SEC schedule, it adds pressure to this game because of what you just suggested. So look, and you're at home this time. You could check every box of go through the characteristics and who has more pressure, Ohio State and Texas. In pretty much every instance, you're clicking the box that says Texas, more pressure on the quarterback, more pressure on the head coach, more pressure on the fan base. More pressure because you're a home team. More pressure because of conference. Like, it is all on Texas. No question about it.
4: Yeah, expectations for them. And then on the flip side, if you're talking about Oklahoma and Michigan, you know, expectations as far as, you know, what's at stake in Ohio State and Texas, not the same. But after what we saw from Michigan, questions coming in for them for this game. Expectations for Oklahoma. You know, Oklahoma and another team that we're going to talk about, Alabama, in regards to the conference. I hate using the word under the radar because, you know, when you look at the conference right now, most of the discussion we're talking about is Georgia, Texas.
5: Full stop. Those two.
4: Yeah.
5: And then the question you're asking.
4: And is then the next
5: with
4: level.
5: With Alabama,
4: yeah.
5: But also with Oklahoma, are they in that next group?
4: Yeah.
5: Are they one of the four or five, six teams, along with LSU, along with Ole Miss, along with Texas A&M, Alabama, and who are they in that group that are going to be competing for the next one, two, three?
4: Playoff spots. I mean, you know, look at it right now, just in context. I heard Nick Saban from yesterday was on with Pat McAfee and was taking some shots at the Big Ten, and he was talking about how there's, I think, what, nine SEC teams in.

0: in the top 25, and I believe there's six Big Ten teams. Now, granted, three of them are in the top six, but the fact remains was when you start comparing apples and oranges at this point. But
1: I also think rankings week one and week two are trash. Correct. So, like, that's part of the discussion, too. It'll play itself out.
0: And that was also part of it when we started this morning on the show. It's like, things are really getting going today. Well, not necessarily. Next week is when they really get going.
1: Sample size here, boys. Sample size.
0: Right. So, in regards to that, I think the ramifications of the SEC, some of the things that hang over the SEC.
1: Oh, God. I didn't even think about, the season-long bragging rights based on these two games.
0: Correct.
1: I didn't even think about it because it's so – I don't have those discussions. I don't care. I already know which conference is better, but you're right.
0: But those
1: things
0: are out there.
1: You're right.
0: I mean, and so that's something that I look at. The ramifications, again, of this game are not what the Ohio State-Texas game is. But, are we throwing out totally what we saw from Michigan in that game last week? And then in regards to Oklahoma, look, they're going on the road. This would be, I don't care what happened in that game with Michigan last week. This would be a big-time quality win for the Sooners to go on the road, go up there, and win in the Big House.
1: And I would suggest, opposite of what you're saying and what I said about Texas, like, hey, they're talented enough to run the schedule. Like, I don't know if Oklahoma is in the SEC. And so I do think that this game is potentially bigger for Oklahoma than maybe Texas's game is for Texas, because it might be tougher for them.
0: Yeah, and they've got a killer schedule.
1: Because
0: too,
1: now
0: Oklahoma.
1: Your wiggle room is one game. Because Texas can maybe get in at 9-3. Can Oklahoma get in at 9-3? That's a different discussion.
0: Totally different situation.
1: Especially when your loss is to Ohio State versus your loss is, albeit on the road, Mitch, an unranked Michigan, at the time at least, an unranked Michigan squad. And definitely that.
0: They win that. If Michigan wins by the score that they won.
1: They throw the first Hail Mary, it's completed, touchdown, right. No clock.
0: Totally different situation, I think. They're still in the
1: top 25.
0: They're ranked. Yeah. There's no question about it.
1: And that hurts. That hurts the Sooners.
0: OU's a five-and-a-half-point favorite in that one. All right, some of the other games. I mean, Arizona State at Texas A&M. I skipped one. Big game here locally, Georgia Tech against 18th-ranked Tennessee. This is only the second time these two schools have played in, the last 40 years. I mean, you go back to the old days, and Georgia Tech and Tennessee were playing a lot. Not the case anymore. For Tech, I mean, off of the game that they had, the loss that they had to Colorado, and hey, look, they've had a little while to have to really stew about that. I'm interested to see what Tech has coming out for this game immediately.
1: Couple of things. Second straight sellout for Georgia Tech, and I'm not going to ignore the fact, Mitch, that part of that is probably Tennessee fans coming into town.
0: Right.
1: Can't ignore that. But second straight sellout still stands. Brett Key's been very good against ranked opponents just since he took over at Georgia Tech.
0: 6-1 against the spread as a home underdog.
1: And just something to look out for in that one. I also don't think Tech was as bad as the result necessarily was against Georgia Tech, against Colorado. I think they got to figure some things out. But look, I mean, same thing.
0: They were leading the whole game.
1: Yeah, and you block on that field goal attempt and Aiden Burr hits that, you win the game, and we're having a different discussion leading into this game. I also think that Tennessee, that offense and what they showed, it's going to be a lot more difficult to do against Georgia Tech at home and what they can do defensively. And so do the extra couple of days, 10 days out, as opposed to 1 week for Georgia Tech, or I guess 9 days.
0: Yeah, it's been longer. Yeah.
1: Can you ramp it back up? And Brent Key seems like they were devoted. You got to remember, it was first game with a new quarterback,
0: new running back
1: for Tennessee too. But first game with a lot of moving pieces on offense, and they didn't deliver. But again, when we talk about what did you learn, how do you improve week one to week two, that's what I'm looking for from Georgia Tech. They are a well-coached team. They have been. And so I expect to see a better Tech program, especially on offense, than what we saw in that loss to Colorado.
0: Tech 12.5-point underdog at home. See if they can get Justice Haynes going in the backfield. That would certainly help Alberto Mendoza take some of the pressure.
1: You
0: got
1: to run
0: him.
1: I talked with you about that. You got to let him use his legs. I don't know what they were doing, but I want to see that. I'll tell you, that's the first thing I'm going to text you tonight. is that first run play for Mendoz. I'm like, I told you, I knew they had to.
0: It was a lot of things you were wondering what Tech was doing in that game that they did not do.

0: All right. So now I'll go to Arizona State and Texas A&M. I mean, Marcel Reed, just to talk about the job that Arizona State's going to have to put up there to deal with him is, you know, that's job one for me.
1: They're another one of the programs. They've got to sell me again. Even after a great season they had last year, they're going to have to sell me again that they're going to be one of these SEC teams in contention. And it's going to have to be more than just Marcel Reed this season. He's going to use his legs a lot. We understand that. He's got to get more comfortable winning games with his arm through the air. I think that's just, you're going to need better balance to get through another SEC season.
0: It's going to be tough for ASU dealing with over 100,000 people at Kyle Field. Both teams rolling easy. Arizona State 70-7 over Morgan State, which was their second highest points total in school history. And Cutter Bowley was with six touchdown passes in his debut with the Sun Devils.
1: Three different receivers over 100 yards for Arizona
0: from
1: State.
0: Kentucky. So feel good about that. Feel good now that my quarterback is no longer there, and he's at LSU, that I've got a new quarterback now at ASU that's looking pretty good so far.
1: Yeah.
0: One meaningless game.
1: Hey, until it's not, right? Until you build some confidence and then walk into College Station and handle business. We talked about Western Kentucky, Georgia with BA. Expect the dogs to roll. No doubt about that. 3:30 ABC, Alabama and Kentucky. I'm going to kind of combo this with the 3:30 game on CBS, Mississippi State and Minnesota. Now, first off, Minnesota's a favorite in this game, so that's fascinating. But to me, it's about these two younger quarterbacks going on the road for the first time. For Keelan Russell. For the first time. But right. Kamario Taylor at Mississippi State, I want to see him again and the growth that we saw from him in the first game there for Mississippi State, and then Keelan Russell on the road against Kentucky. I want to see growth. I want to see him able to do it on the road. Like, it's easy when you're at home against a lesser squad. Now, you're probably still against a lesser squad when you're Alabama against Kentucky, but not that much lesser. And you're a freshman quarterback in your first career true road start in the SEC. We've seen some really good, historically good quarterbacks in the SEC absolutely blow up on the road in their first career start. And so Alabama's going to have to support him.
0: I'm interested to see what Kentucky, and I'm going to use the word juice in regards to Kentucky, because I saw a great piece on SEC Network the other day, actually last night during one of the delays in the games.
1: Yeah,
0: and they did a feature on Kentucky and on Will Stein.
1: I think he's got a rude awakening coming.
0: I mean, when today? You think it's happening today?
1: In general, yeah. In general, like Kentucky's not, just with respect to Kentucky, they're not Oregon. And when things go south there,
0: right, which is where he's coming from.
1: Understand? They will that juice that he wants to talked about get to there early and blah blah. You lose this game by 34 points, and next week you're going to have 12,000 people in those seats.
0: Juiceful is useful, is I believe the saying, and juiceless is useless. He tells everybody to come in with juice every day. I like Will Stein. I like what I saw about him. We'll see what happens with Alabama and Kentucky, but Bama, a 10.5-point favorite. I've seen a lot of people. Brett McMurphy was talking a little bit about it being on upset alert. I think also BA said it too.
1: Yeah, all the other games for the SEC, home games against lesser opponents, Arkansas
0: at
1: Utah
0: number 20
1: tonight.
0: Utah.
1: That's right, 10:15 on ESPN. Interested to see Utah and what they can do. We'll see if Arkansas could put up a fight.
0: All right, the Heisman race is already riveting, I think, and even though 1 week in, 2 weeks in, but we'll talk about that. We'll get into it next. Mitch Evans, Abe Gordon, College Football Game Time Week 2. 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
4: All right, back with you here, college football game time, Mitch and Abe, and time to talk a little Heisman. And, you know, for me, just looking at all the prolific performances that we've seen so far, Abe, I know it's early. I know, you know, most of the numbers that we've seen put up, you know, on the ledger has been, you know, the big guys against the cupcakes, if you will. But it's still been fun to watch, and it's still, there are so many candidates, I think, to talk about that if I said to you, there, it seems like there's more out of the chute than normal, what would your response be to that?
5: I would say yes, because of so many high level versus low level games. And what I mean by that is a top team against a team they're favored by 40 against. And so, can a Darian Mensa go 14 of 15? Yes. Can Jaden Maiava go 23 of 25? Yes. And you could go down the list of guys like that. I think that right now, as of today, as you and I talk at 10:41 in the morning of week two, there is no Heisman leader. There's a group.
4: There's a pack at the top.
5: 25 guys, yes. Like Maiava and Darian Mensa and Tony and Arch and all of those guys.
4: All the guys we talked about, right.
5: I think today's your first differentiator, and it's that Ohio State-Texas game.
4: Mm-hmm.
5: And it's either going to be Arch or Sayan or Jeremiah Smith.
4: Right.
5: One of those three guys, I think, takes the lead. Now, that I'm not talking about he's gapping the field
4: lead,
5: or anything.
4: The lead amongst those three.
5: I think they make the first statement in terms of the Heisman. I think there's a chance John Mathier makes a statement today earlier as well, but I don't think it's going to be, I mean, you have to be so good.
4: What about Dante Moore?
5: Oklahoma State, whatever. That team got beat by Tulsa. It's just not good enough. It's on the road. Now, maybe you improve, because he's got to be better than what he was last week.
4: Especially in the first half.
5: Certainly. Again, he was 28-36, 388 and three touchdowns. Pretty good outing. But, like, for you to make a bigger statement than what Julian, saying Arch Manning, or Jeremiah Smith are going to make, like, you'd have to be essentially do what Jaden Maiava did, like 23 and 25, 350 and three builds. You know what I mean? And so I think there's the opportunity. Look, there's plenty of performances we're looking at today. Dante Moore, certainly one of them. And you could go down the list. But, that the big game is going to be the one where the big statement is made. And because you have big players in that game, I think you get the first separation. Now, we had maybe an opportunity for slight separation yesterday.
4: Thursday night.
5: Thursday
4: with Miami.
5: But this is going to be a problem for them.
4: Yeah.
5: Too balanced offensively. Four rushing touchdowns. Some of those could have been, and I'm not saying you should base your performance offensively on this.
4: Feed the animal, right?
5: But if you're Darian Mensa and you're trying to win a Heisman, no offense to the Miami offense, four rushing touchdowns, well, it may have been more, but four from the top two guys, that takes away from your passing yardage. And the same thing I would say for Malachi Toney. Those four rushing touchdowns, if two of those are receiving and he's got his second straight three-touchdown receiving game, it's a different discussion. And so
4: I think you could say the same thing about Ohio State if Bo Jackson gets going and he's scoring some touchdowns and your big guy Jeremiah Smith
5: Absolutely, that could happen. And that's a way that you could win the game if you're Ohio State and not have a

0: guy make a Heisman statement tonight. But I mean, Texas has got to stop the run. So we'll see if that happens.
1: But still, that's an equation for, hey, look, again, they're out there to win the game, not out there for trying to get guys for Heisman consideration, obviously.
0: Trinidad Chambliss, 336 yards, 3 touchdowns, 60 rush yards and a touchdown. Sam Levitt, we talked about, 113 rush yards, 2 touchdowns. He also had a passing touchdown.
1: What about Josh Hoover?
0: Well, I was going to ask you, is there anyone that maybe you were kind of waffling on or weren't sure on?
1: I mean, you know, Josh Hoover had, you know, taking away what, you know, we had seen from him previously with his turnovers.
0: 13 of 16, 4 touchdowns. Now, only 231 yards. It was a blowout.
1: And they got another one, you know, today against Howard. He's going to put up some numbers for sure. For how long is he in there? You know, the numbers that we might see might not be amplified because he's not going to be in there for long.
0: My old college roommate, by the way, not that tough,
1: we know.
0: My old college roommate is in Bloomington today for her kids soccer game and said it's already nuts on campus.
1: As it should be.
0: Howard.
1: When I was at Indiana, a game against Howard's drawing
0: 3,400 people.
1: You are the defending national champion.
0: I know.
1: Yeah, I mean, again, everything that Kurt Cignetti has brought to Bloomington, I think every Saturday that they have a home game, it should be celebratory.
0: I think for the most part, and I think Josh Hoover's maybe the pseudo outlier. Most of the performances you and I talk about are from guys that we expected to talk about. There's one or two others I just want to make mention of, and I know we talked about them a little bit earlier. Rocco Becht at Penn State, 4 touchdowns. Relatively easy schedule, manageable schedule for Penn State this season. We'll see if his numbers keep at that level, but I thought that was interesting. I didn't expect necessarily 4 passing touchdowns there. They play Temple today. Right here in our own backyard, Mitch, Faison Brandon,
1: Tennessee,
0: three passing and 2 rushing touchdowns, I think. Can he do that again against Georgia Tech? Just something to keep an eye on if that offense is going to roll for Tennessee, how good he is. And I would say the same. He's raw, and so we got a long way to go here. Keelan Russell, I thought, was very good in his first start. And if you believe that he's only going to get better from here, you can see physically that he's going to be a problem. Like, he can run. He can throw. He can do all the things. Now he's going on the road against Kentucky today. We talked about that last segment a little bit. But if he's impressive, just something to keep an eye on as Alabama works their way through the season amidst the other group of, I mean, how many would you write down? 20 other quarterbacks.
1: I mean, there's so many looking at guys. I mean,
0: too many guys went 23 of 25 or 16 of 18 or for Gunner, what was he, 15 of 16?
1: Yes.
0: Too many guys are in that group. We will get the separation as they start to face better defenses like John Mateer against Michigan today, like Julian Sain or Arch Manning or Jeremiah. They will face better teams and we'll get a little bit better feel for it. But in the meantime, I'm keeping an eye on that. I want to talk about some of the under-the-radar performances as well here, Mitch. These guys are, I openly admit, unless a shocking turn of events happens over the course of the season.
1: Yeah, but off of what they've done so far,
0: it's early.
1: Not going
0: to win the Heisman.
1: Yeah.
0: And we're going to try and do this just on a week-to-week basis. Like, these guys are not going to be in the Heisman discussion. You want to talk about the Pitt quarterback?
1: Yeah, Mason Heinchel. I mean, you know, again, 7 touchdown passes to 7 different guys, 453 yards in the air.
0: And no interceptions.
1: That opens your eyes.
0: No interceptions.
1: Again, he's not going to win the Heisman Trophy. But hey, what a game.
0: Duke running back, Nate Shepard, 35 carries, 227 rush yards, 2 touchdowns. He also had 3 catches. In a big win for Duke, their offense wasn't really geared up till late, so he was key for them. You mentioned Cutter Bowley. Since that's your guy, I'll read the numbers. You could talk about it. 21 of 27, so good efficiency, 387 yards, 6 touchdowns. They had 3 different wide receivers all go over 100 yards with a touchdown.
1: Yeah, and again, you know, the opposition, you have to take all of that into account. You're playing at home.
0: Sure.
1: It, you know, all that, you know, ASU playing at home at night. There's a certain vibe about those games in Tempe. But, Yeah, I mean, this was a nice thing to see, losing Sam Leavitt to LSU, as I said. You know, he was, so much of what ASU had going on for itself the last couple of years.

0: Or you mentioned they're against another Power Four opponent. Keelan Russell's against a Power Four opponent.
1: Right.
0: Tennessee quarterback Faison Brandon's against a Power Four opponent. And then you got a bunch of quarterbacks who are just going to rack up some numbers against less than squads.
1: Yeah, again, I know it's Oklahoma State, but for me, Dante Moore, I mean, he was a guy that, you know, could have already been in the NFL, could be starting in the NFL if he had chose to go that route.
0: Could start Sunday in Acrisure Stadium.
1: Yes, he could. And I think there'd be a lot of Falcons fans that would feel pretty damn good about that if that was the case. But for me, that he's the guy because, you know, there was so much talk about him during the offseason, and he ended up deciding to stay at Oregon, try for another season, try and, you know, get over the hump for Oregon into a national championship picture. So he'd be the guy for me today.
0: Let me give you two factors that I can agree with you on in regards to Dante Moore. One, on the road, and I think that's
1: gonna, another thing too.
0: And then for those of you who believe in this sort of stuff, it's a noon kickoff, which is 10 a.m. Oregon time. And if you just buy into the West Coast teams coming east, don't fare well. And luckily for them, it's at least, you know, a central time kickoff as opposed to, you know, 9 a.m. local time. Sorry, 9 a.m. in Oregon. So
1: right, that's correct.
0: So, right, so even earlier. But you know, to your point, I look at the group of guys and – unless you believe, the only other argument I would make for very similar reasons, well, not the kickoff time, would be Faison Brandon, on the road, and now Keelan Russell as well,
1: On the road against a team that has some making up to do, I think.
0: Yeah, and that's one I'm looking forward to, just because he's so young and he played so well. Is there a little bit of a setback here, a return maybe to the norm, or are we going to, because we're getting what we saw out of Tennessee quarterback last week, just every single week. Maybe we do need to start to enter him into the discussion.
1: You know what, and I'll throw this in there to you too, as well as that Tennessee-Georgia Tech game. I know it's at night, but we've been here for the last almost 3 hours and looking at the weather through the glass windows here in the Kia studios. I mean, it has been at some points like a monsoon out there. I know the weather's supposed to continue into this afternoon. I don't know what the situation is.
0: It'll be good by tonight.
1: So it's going to be better by tonight.
0: And small chance of rain at 6, but small.
1: Okay.
0: It'll be fine.
1: Kickoff's at 7 o'clock. So that hopefully does not play a factor into the game.
0: No, I hope not. And I want to see a clean game. I want to see whatever we
1: can. I'll give you one other guy. I know just from the context of the competition, might not be up to snuff, but Jaden Maiava with USC. The numbers that he's put up so far this year, he has 6 incompletions. He's throwing it at almost an 89% percentage completion clip and 5 touchdowns. And, you know, SC, if SC can continue to roll, they're another one of those name brand things that Maiava could certainly ride
0: as
1: well.
0: There's one game we're going to talk about next segment when we go across the nation. I'll give you the darkest of dark horse Heisman candidates.
1: Okay.
0: On the other side.
1: I can't wait to hear. There you go. I don't need to tease anything. It's Abe. It's Mitch. It's college football game time on 92.9 The Game.

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4: All right, 3 hours down. One more to go here on college football game time. Mitch Evans, Abe Gordon here on Sports Radio 92.9 The Game. Before we get to our across the nation segment, looking at some other big games today that we really necessarily haven't touched on, I do want to get to something from last night. You and I were talking earlier about the 38-21 victory for Missouri over Kansas, and I didn't see some of the comments from Eli Drinkwitz, the Mizzou head coach, afterwards about he said, quote, he was embarrassed for the Jayhawks for leaning into the historic nature of the border war rivalry. I didn't know anything. I mean, I knew about the border war rivalry, but I didn't know about some of the things. I guess there was a video.
5: There was a hype video Kansas put out that kind of made a number of references back to Civil War era politics back then. And I think Drinkwitz probably took exception to how far the country has come, and certainly the state of Missouri, and that was part of it.
4: I mean, some of these comments, quote, "I'm just glad that this whole right versus wrong bullcrap that was started just got settled. It's a football game. It's an American football game. People love to come and watch and cheer for their teams. It's not even deeper than that, and I get there's a past for it, but why are we stirring that bullcrap up? And especially," he said this, "it's 9/11. This country needs unity now more than ever, and I was embarrassed for them, to be honest. That's why I tried to embarrass them at the end," end quote. Tigers trying to throw into the end zone at the end of the game when the game was already wrapped up. And, boy, I tell you, I was not aware of this until seeing it this morning when this story came on ESPN. And, hey, you know what? Good for them. Good for coming away with a big win. And maybe this is something that really gets the Missouri team going here henceforth.
5: Well, again, they still don't even have Ahmad Hardy in terms of the run game for Missouri. And maybe he gets back as early as next week. We'll see. But I certainly can understand why Eli Drinkwitz would feel that way and tried to make a statement in game and came away with a nice victory and almost got points.
4: Tune in next year when these two teams play each other again. We'll see how that one goes. We'll see if Kansas's memory is long enough to remember what Missouri was trying to do at the end of a game that was over.
5: What? Well, good enough that it matters. That's the other aspect of it. Yeah, you can hold the grudge for a year, but if you're down 41-10 in that one next year, then it's not exactly relevant if you're trying to throw into the end zone if you're Kansas.
4: All right, let's turn our attention to some of the games that are going on across the U.S. in week two. And the one that you're real excited about is that Memphis-Boise State game.
5: Yeah, it's the front-running game. And I want to talk about that dark horse Heisman candidate. And Memphis running back Jalen Carter is the guy. And look, obviously it would take a massive amount of things to go right for him to realistically enter the Heisman discussion. But you remember years ago, Mitch, D'Angelo Williams was in the Heisman discussion, running back out of Memphis as well. So it's not completely unheard of, but today's day and age a little bit different. They need to win this game for him to be in there, and he has to go off. But he's coming off a game last week, 183 yards and 4 touchdowns. He had a 90-something yards and a touchdown in the season opening win for Memphis as well.
4: Right, against UNLV.
5: And they're going on the road against Boise State. This is, and I mentioned it to you earlier when we were going through the rankings. If you extended the rankings out, Boise State would be ranked 26th, Memphis would be ranked 30th. And so these are the current top two ranked group of six teams, even after the loss for Boise State to Oregon. They are the top ranked group of six team, and obviously a win here for either one of them. Huge in terms of, can you run the table? What

0: does it mean for season ending tie breaks or viewpoints in terms of that group of six spot? And it's fascinating. The one question I have for Boise, I can understand the level that you played at against Oregon. Is that the level you're at, or was there an adrenaline dump, right? Is that the best you had? And maybe it's tough to quote, get back up
1: that, right,
0: for this game against Memphis. Whereas I would say Memphis had that sort of feeling in the season opener against UNLV, which you and I talked about in week zero. They probably recovered from that a week ago, and now we're building back up to play a huge, huge road game. So I think the emotions and the energy is going to be interesting to see, and really just what level is Boise truly at? I mean, are they that good? I don't think they're as good as what we saw.
1: May get a better idea today.
0: Yeah, I think so. And again, I think this is a game that's going to go a long, long way into deciding that group of six playoff spot. It starts earlier than the other primetime games. It starts at 6 o'clock. Boise's favored by 8.5. It's going to be one of our picks, Mitch. I'm interested to see what you have to say on that one, but I'm really looking forward to this one.
1: I almost divulged my pick just now. We'll wait a half hour before I get to that. All right, some of the other games, and one of them certainly that I'm keeping an eye on, Oregon at Oklahoma State. I've talked about this just as far as, you know, Heisman Trophy ramifications and, you know, what we're going to see from a kid you know, who could have already been playing at the next level, decided to come back, wants to try and help his team win a national championship. Of course, talking about Dante Moore in that one, you know, will he be able to bounce back, play great in the second half last week, did not play well in the first half? That certainly was something that was an eye-opener for me. Will he be able to pick up where he left off, continue in the first half of this game?
0: I thought you said the exact words I was going to use. Bounce back performance is what you're looking for here from Oregon. Uncomfortable victory.
1: Right, not just Dante Moore, Oregon. The Ducks as a whole team.
0: Uncomfortable victory. I don't think they got some of their receivers into space the way they would prefer. Evan Stewart and some of those guys. They want to get catch and run, and it was just catch and get tackled. Boise State was on it and didn't miss much in that realm. And we'll see if some of the motion and movement from Oregon can lead to bigger plays this week, albeit on the road.
1: All right, next up, where am I going? Here I am. Let's see. Well, I mean, you know, we talked briefly about the Arizona BYU game, just as far as when we were talking about
0: is BYU, you know. Because there's a big game next week, and we'll get to that next week in the Big 12. Actually, I think it's Friday night, so we probably won't talk about it. We'll recap it.
1: Yeah.
0: But I think Houston and Texas Tech play next week on Friday night. And so you're going to get a good idea of one of those two teams takes the top spot in the Big 12, at least for the moment. Is BYU there? Like, are they legit? And right now they're a 7.5-point favorite against Arizona. And it's just like, Arizona's dangerous. Noah Fifita, the offense, we all understand that. I want to see BYU, like, really handle, like, doesn't have to be what LSU did to Clemson, right?
1: But something solid.
0: I would like to see something emphatic that says, hey, we are better than the rest of the teams in this conference, save for maybe Texas Tech and Houston.
1: Yeah, I mean, look, the Cougars have had their way with the Wildcats most recently. I think, they've won 5 in a row in the series. They also have won 8 in a row at home. Arizona's not won in Provo since 1975. Okay, so I'm just, you know, that's a long time. Now, I don't know how often they've played, but they haven't won out there in a long time. Last year was a great game, double overtime, that saw BYU come back from a 10-point deficit in the fourth quarter and win it. Hey, look, I mean, you know, Bear Bachmeyer is a guy that we were talking about at the beginning of the season, you know, a couple of weeks ago. And, you know, this is a good matchup between these two quarterbacks.
0: They need to sell me. That's the thing BYU.
1: I'm not convinced yet until after I see what I see.
0: Yeah.
1: My expectations are is that BYU should win this game, but until I see it.
0: Make the pitch.
1: I'm not
0: 3:30, make the pitch.
1: Make the pitch.
0: For BYU.
1: Oh,
0: make the pitch to me. Sell me on the fact that you're there. That's what I want to see in this game.
1: Oh, what, from them?
0: From BYU. Yeah, not from you.
1: Yo, I thought you were trying to tell me to give you the pitch.
0: No, but BYU, I want them to sell.

0: sell me on them being in that discussion with the Big 12, and I think we can learn something today.
1: I think you get what you want. I think they will sell you on that. That's just my thought on that coming into that game. All right, what else? I mean, we've got, you were talking about the UCF-Pittsburgh game. I mean, Pitt's a 7-point favorite in that one. Again, we talked about, you know, the quarterback with the 7 touchdown passes. Are you able to follow that up in a game that's, you know, against, you know, a little bit better competition? And talking about Central Florida, this game, your home for Pittsburgh, the kid Heinschel, and you know,
0: that's
1: as far as what else
0: for.
1: I'm getting out of this game, I don't know what else I'm looking for.
0: Just that.
1: Yeah.
0: It's okay for us to say that neither of these teams are going to the playoffs unless Heinschel is that.
1: That continues to
0: and
1: do
0: so,
1: what he did.
0: Yeah, it's about, all right, it may not have to be 7, but does he get 5 today? Does he throw for 400 yards again? Like, is that what Pitt's offense is going to be? We'll see.
1: I've got a feeling it is. I kind of got a feeling when a guy, you know, goes to the well the way he did, that not necessarily 7 touchdown passes, but we might see more from him in that same realm where we're seeing a 4-touchdown game, 5-touchdown game, certainly regular 300-yard passing
0: which
1: games.
0: Which can be interesting in the ACC because offense can get you there. Offense, it's not going to get you there against Miami, but offense can get you there in the ACC.
1: All right, next up is a game that's on a local flavor. Georgia State at Kennesaw State. The Owls are a 9.5-point favorite. Both of these teams come in having won their openers and both in blowouts. Kennesaw State, 508 total yards of offense. And for Georgia State and their win, 190 yards and 2 touchdowns from their quarterback, Cameron Brown. This is only the second time these two schools will meet, and Georgia State won the first matchup back in 2018, 24-20.
0: Well, Kennesaw State just simply has done a great job since moving up, and they found a pretty good level of consistency here. And to be favored in this game, home game, and the Fifth Third Stadium, I think...
1: Raining
0: if this weather
1: champs,
0: clears out, if this weather clears out, I think it's
1: going
0: to, I think they're going to be ready to try and make a statement.
1: Well, again, this is 7 o'clock game, though, so we talked
0: it should
1: about,
0: be gone. Yeah.
1: I mean, on at the same time as Georgia Tech and Tennessee, so hopefully
0: which
1: it is
0: one will
1: gone.
0: You be watching?
1: I don't know. I'm going to try and keep my eye on both, but you know which one I'm watching.
0: I know, of course.
1: You know, so. All right, Texas Tech, which is ranked 13th in the, I mean, really, Texas Tech for a ranked team towards, you know, near the top 10. It just seems to me to be almost like a team that's under the radar. A ranked team that's under the radar.
0: Yeah, and a lot of that has to do, I think, with how much we talked about them for non-football discussions, right? In the offseason with Sorsby and what was going on there. And I mentioned it, they're going to get their test on Friday. So today you want to kind of ramp up to that. They, you know what I say, they play Houston, I think, next Friday. And so they're going to ramp their way up to that. It's a road game today, though. They're massive favorites. Just handle business.
1: Yeah, Texas Tech 45-14 last year in Lubbock. So, yeah, this is a matter of, you said, just, you know, taking care of business. Texas Tech should win this game. It's just a matter of how much they're going to win this game by. I mean, you know, that's the question for me in this one is Texas Tech. Do something that sticks out that I'm paying more attention to you. Is that fair?
0: Yeah, I think so. I think that there are statements to be made. And look, the other kind of, you know, aspect here is BYU's got an opportunity. We talked about it against Arizona today to kind of make a statement about where they are in that conference. I think later that night, Texas Tech will also have an opportunity to make a statement. And it'll be interesting to see, not that they're responding directly to whatever BYU does, if they're able to get by Arizona, but I think that is an interesting kind of, you go first, now I go, and all that.
1: Yeah, one other game I was going to throw out there is the Iowa State game.
0: Baby.
1: Yeah, for the Cy-Hawk, and you know, what was it, both these teams, coming in with 1-0 records and both relatively easy victories in their openers. What are you expecting to see from this one?
0: I think the question is Iowa's offense against NIU, in which they dropped 40 points, 33 of those in the first half, Mitch. And just, they kind of called it off after halftime. 33 points against NIU in the first half a week ago. Kamari Moulton, the running back for Iowa, 183 yards, two touchdowns.

0: So Hank Brown was pretty smart with the ball. 12 of 20 threw a touchdown as well. Look, how many years have we had to sit here and say, how good would Iowa be if they ever developed an offense? I'm not saying that they have yet developed an offense, but I'm interested to see today if they showcase any semblance
1: of
0: developing an offense.
1: Well, look, Kirk Ferentz been there a long time, 28 seasons, and then Jimmy Rogers, the new Cyclones coach, taking over from Matt Campbell. So it's an interesting little dynamic, if you will, in this Cy-Hawk rivalry, a first-time coach against a long-time one. So we'll see how that one rolls as well. All right, we'll come back, and we'll get back into the two big games of the day, Ohio State-Texas, Oklahoma-Michigan. When we come back, it's college football game time. 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

0: quarterback situation with Bryce Underwood, got a reprieve with his big heave, his second Hail Mary heave that connected with J.J. Buchanan for the touchdown that won that game in miraculous fashion for Michigan. Erases what, would have been a loss, but doesn't erase a lot of the questions, certainly, that we have about Bryce Underwood at quarterback.
1: No, he's got to be better than he was for the majority of last season, and certainly better than he was in week one, or it's going to be a long day. And like it's already set up to be a tough day anyways because of how good the Oklahoma defense is. And what you were hoping was Western Michigan gave you an opportunity to kind of grow into the season and then really get challenged. Mitch, the plan wasn't to get challenged week one. The plan was for this to be the offensive challenge. And now they've got to come off of that. Did last week destroy their confidence? Is that a problem for them? Is Oklahoma coming in overconfident because, hey, if they can't even barely beat Western Michigan, needed a miracle second, then they got no chance against us? Or are both teams coming in with the proper mindsets? I was joking with you in the break. There's a way that this goes real bad for Michigan. And I'm not necessarily convinced that that's going to be the case. But if he's not better than he was a week ago, talking about Bryce Underwood, there's an opportunity for Oklahoma with the defense that they're bringing in, which is one of the top seven, if not top five, top three, number one defense in the country. You know, there's an opportunity for this to go real bad for Michigan at home. And
0: again, after what they went through last week.
1: Right, and I can imagine some boo birds popping out if it's
0: early
1: five
0: struggles.
1: Straight three and outs to start the game. You know what I mean? And then Coach Whittingham's going to have a decision about whether he's got to stick with Underwood or not. And all in the meantime, you got to deal with John Mateer, who's trying to rebound from last season on his own. And try and get work himself into the Heisman discussion.
0: You know, we've got a Brent Venables cut. Noel, you got that somewhere there. If you can pull it up, we've got Brent Venables talking about Michigan after everything that happened with the Wolverines. You know, last week with that miraculous win and the struggles offensively for Bryce Underwood. Brent Venables not having any of it.
2: However, you know, Michigan played last week. We're going to bring out the best in Michigan. I can promise you. It's a talented football team that's got tremendous pride. So it needs to bring out the best in our guys. But I want that standard every single week. You want it to be, you know, second nature to how you play.
0: That's an interesting perspective for me in whether or not what Brent Venables said about this coming game is that his expectations are that Oklahoma, being Oklahoma, is going to bring out the best in Michigan, and that maybe going up against Western Michigan, maybe they were a little bit overconfident and not focused in enough, as opposed to having to be focused against an Oklahoma team that last year really took it to Bryce Underwood in a 24-13 loss, just 9 of 24 for 142 yards in the air.
1: Yeah, and look, I think both of these quarterbacks are going to look to use their legs. John Mateer, we know, is going to get out and run. He didn't do it a lot last week. There was no need to. Mm-hmm. I think in games like this or in the heart of the SEC schedule, when they need to convert first downs, they need to extend drives, he's going to be able to use his legs. And we've seen John Mateer at times go 80, 90, 100-plus rushing yards in a game with a couple of rushing touchdowns. I would not be surprised if that were the case today. On the flip side, Underwood's got to get out and move as well. And they've got to find ways to make the offense work a little better if you're Michigan. Because it just didn't work against Western last week. They've got to find ways to... And they got to do it early. You can't let Oklahoma separate from you score-wise in this game because you're just not going to come back on them.
0: You know, as much as you're talking about wanting to see him on the move and moving and using his legs, mm-hmm. I mean, the biggest problem for him from what I've seen, and it's been limited, but, you know, hearkening back to last year in this game, his accuracy has to improve. He's got to become more confident as a passer, maybe running the football and getting confidence and having success that way is the roadway to that.
1: Well, at what point do you sneak someone into the box? If you're the Oklahoma defense and Underwood's able to move the chains with the run game, at what point do you devote someone extra into stopping that? And what does that then open up, whether it's one-on-one coverage, whether it's a deep ball, whether it's a zone, and you can find... you've got to do something that's going to make this game simpler for Bryce Underwood.

0: And if that's success in the run game that then opens up the pass, fine. If it's Underwood moving and using his legs to get himself into the game, fine. But you can't just sit there and roll out whatever offense you rolled out last week against Western Michigan against that defense.
1: Yeah, you can't do that. Yeah, that's not going to cut it. What about on the flip side? I mean, you know, as much as, you know, we're talking about Oklahoma and being able to, you know, pretty much we think, you know, be able to roll a little bit with what we saw from Mateer last week and really didn't have to show much, but he looked healthy, Abe. I mean, that was certainly something that coming into it with the hand injury that he suffered through last year. Coming into this game, Michigan's defense also could have a very big say about what happens in this game if they're able to limit John Mateer.
0: Yeah, and then it comes down to who's Mateer relying on. I've mentioned before Isaiah Cetania had a big punt return, also had a receiving touchdown. Rocky Beers, tight end, Oklahoma. All right, that's another one. And Oklahoma's had a number, I mean, boy, I don't even know how many years in a row they've just had a tight end at OU that makes you say, look at that guy. That guy's going to be in a league at some point. And I wouldn't be surprised if Rocky Beers is the next one. He had a touchdown as well. I do think that Oklahoma, if I'm going to sit here, Mitch, and say there's one thing that concerns me, how do they run the ball without Mateer? You didn't really see a great display of the run game a week ago for the Sooners. Can they run the ball without John Mateer needing to use his legs? A traditional pitch, toss, handoff, sweep, whatever it's going to be. Can you establish the run without relying on Mateer to do so? I think if they do that, Michigan's in real trouble. I think that's Michigan's path into this game, is to turn the Oklahoma offense one-faceted. Now, that doesn't mean Oklahoma can't beat you one-faceted with what we've seen from their pass game, but I think that's the best chance Michigan has. They've got some pretty good secondary members there in the defensive backfield for Michigan. I think their best shot in this game is stop the run and let your defense, you know, do some work against John Mateer.
1: Back end of a home-and-home from last year, which Oklahoma was victorious. And Oklahoma, this is only the third time these two schools have played. This will be the third. The other time was it ended up being a national championship game. In 1976, Oklahoma beating Michigan in the Orange Bowl.
0: Oh, I missed that one.
1: I kind of remember that one a little bit from way back when. And then the big one tonight, 7:30, Austin, Texas. And it's number one Ohio State against fourth-ranked Texas. We've talked about this as far as what happened last year. You know, again, in thinking back to that game and all the talk about the struggles that Arch Manning had, especially at the beginning of that game, first half of that game, it was only 14-7 as the final. It was 14-0 for a long time for Ohio State in that one. Arch Manning kind of got the feeling a little bit in the second half, certainly in the fourth quarter. Got it to 14-7, had a chance after that to go close the gap and tie that one. Did not happen. But what does that game mean, if anything, for this game, especially for Arch Manning confidence-wise?
0: Well, I think it's funny we keep talking about like Arch Manning and the growth since that game like it wasn't Julian Sayin's second ever start and first ever premier opponent in that game against Texas a year ago. Like, he's also grown, and I do think that's part of the comparison. We always talk about Arch Manning as, where's he going to go in the NFL draft? And can he win the highs? Julian Sayin's in these exact same discussions.
1: But gets none of the juice.
0: And I talked about it earlier, the amount of pressure that comes with Arch Manning, both the name and quarterback at Texas, the failures of the past couple of seasons, some of those his, some of them not his, and everything they've got to deal with. Look, both of these quarterbacks have grown an incredible amount in terms of playing football at a high level, understanding football at a high level, dealing with these situations as well. I think the difference is Texas has added to a talent, a support system around Arch Manning that they just quite simply probably didn't have last year. You bring in a guy like Cam Coleman, and it's like, all right, between Wingo and Coleman, like, we've got the sort of receiving room that Ohio State has had year after year after year. And I mentioned this. I can't not mention it again. The question for me is Texas's run defense. They allowed 161 yards on the ground last week. And that is 102nd in the nation. In a game in which you were blowing out the opponent, you would think the opponent was, to an extent, throwing the ball. On the flip side, Ohio State ran the ball for 237. text

0: practice, if they don't stop the run better than they did a week ago, it's not going to come down to Julian Sain versus Arch Manning. It's going to come down to what is the trio of Ohio State running backs have in store for Texas. If they don't stop the run, this game's over before it even gets started.
1: Well, all the pressure's on Texas in this one, certainly to try and answer back from last year, also to answer back from what was that 2024 national semifinal game, which they also won. So certainly, you know, Ryan Day has that mental, if you want to call it, advantage at this point over Steve Sarkisian. That's something to watch. You know, again, Texas on the, you know, at home in this one, got a bunch of new pieces on both offense and defense. And then I talked about it earlier too, and I still, you know, the heat. How is the heat going to play a factor in this game? If at all, I would imagine it affects Ohio State, not Texas. Texas has been practicing this stuff. They're used to it. You know, it's kind of like a flip side argument, Abe, of when, you know, we're talking about November games up north.
0: I don't buy it. I don't buy it. I just think the cold is more of an impact than the heat in, in terms of how you can throw.
1: And how you can catch, hold on to the football.
0: Like, a bunch of different factors. The heat is, you know, maybe you have to sit out a couple extra more plays. And if you wanted to tell me that maybe those play here, play there is what decides the game, I understand
1: fatigue,
0: it. But I just don't, look, you have multi-million dollar sports nutrition departments and athletic training systems and all that. I don't think it's going to be that big a deal. I get it, but I don't think it's going to be that big a factor.
1: Well, certainly Kirby Smart would think it would be that much of a factor off of what he said a couple of weeks ago when he was a bit asked about
0: is
1: that.
0: Is it supposed to be that? I don't think it's supposed to be that hot
1: well,
0: this
1: it's
0: week.
1: Well, it's at night. Well, first of all,
0: that's part of it too.
1: It's at night, but it's Texas. So, you know, the heat. I know they're talking about the heat in Texas.
0: You say night, but it is central time, so 6:30 there.
1: Right.
0: The sun's still going to be out.
1: Right. I guess the sun will still be out.
0: But
1: when
0: by the time
1: starts.
0: You're in the second half and you really start to get drained, your sun will be down.
1: All right. Well, we're almost at the point of the show now where we get to make our picks. We've talked about these games, especially the big ones, the two that we've talked about here. We're going to pick those. We've also got a couple of other games, one of local note that we'll get to, and that's the Tennessee and Georgia Tech. And we've got also, the Memphis and Boise State game, and then our wild card dealer's choice. That's always going to be fun. We'll give you the records of where we stand. It ain't good, folks. I hope you're not really listening to what Abe and I are talking about.
0: Just
1: when
0: getting
1: it comes
0: started,
1: to our
0: Mitch. We're just getting started.
1: I'm glad you feel good about
0: it. Can only
1: yourself.
0: Go up.
1: We can. Well, we'll see about that. We'll get to that when we come back. Mitch Evans, Abe Gordon. We'll wrap things up when we return. College football game time. Sports Radio 92.9 The Game.
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4: Welcome back. Mitch Evans, Abe Gordon, college football game time. Getting ready for the bulk of the action in week two. I tell you what. I know that, you know, there's some interesting games, and we're certainly getting a big taste of it with 1 versus 4 coming up tonight. But next week it'll really be on when we start really getting into the, you know, we've had a taste of conference.
5: State, Texas doesn't do it for you next week.
4: I mean, no, it does. I'm not saying that it doesn't do it for me, but, you know, the actual conference play, we'll really start getting to it. Yeah, I mean, that one's certainly going to be at the top of the charts. What is it? Georgia's playing Arkansas.
5: Road game against Arkansas. Yeah, yes. I get it. I know.
4: I mean, that you know, for me, I mean,
5: UNC,
4: look, we're getting,
5: Clemson.
4: Even though it's not a conference game, we're getting a little bit of a taste with it with Georgia Tech and Tennessee coming up tonight. Interested to see how, as we said, Tech rebounds from what happened last week and doing it against an opponent from the SEC and an up-and-comer with Tennessee.
5: Yeah. Quick note here. I'm reading Max Olson of ESPN talking about this game between Oregon and Oklahoma State. Dante Moore.
4: Yes, sir.
5: Obviously quarterback for Oregon.
4: Yeah.
5: Falcons GM Ian Cunningham, Falcons president of football Matt Ryan in attendance.
4: In attendance. I'm glad you brought that up. Because there's also a story that NFL scouts and executives, for the third year in a row, through an ESPN poll, 25 NFL scouts and executives, with a simple question: who will be the top quarterback taken in the upcoming draft? And runaway winner, receiving 14 of the 25 votes, Dante Moore. Texas's Arch Manning, second with 7 votes. Who do you think came in third with 2 votes? You're a quarterback guy. I know you're the quarterback guy here, Abe. Who do you think came in third?
5: I would have said...
4: Available for the 2027 draft.
5: Yeah, I worry about the size, but I would say maybe Trinidad Chambliss.
4: Lenora Sellers,
5: okay.
4: He got 2 votes, and then it was LSU Sam Levitt with 1, and C.J. Carr from Notre Dame received the vote, too. So, I mean, interesting that you brought that up, and certainly with everything that's going on with the Falcons quarterback situation.
5: Well, hey, they're there. They're putting in the work.
4: Why wouldn't they be there? They should be there. They should be there.
5: You mean they don't believe in Michael Penix as the future of this franchise?
4: No, I don't. No, I don't. I believe me. I don't think for one single solitary second that Matt Ryan believes in Michael Penix as the Falcons quarterback.
5: All right. That's a discussion for a different show.
4: But it's part of it because you brought it up.
5: You're
4: just reporting the news, sir.
5: That's right. They're going to watch college football.
4: All right. We got another 10 minutes or so to get to our picks. So let's first start and talk about our season long standings, Abe, because you and I, we're into it. We're riveting right now in a tie through 2 weeks with a 2-7-1 record.
5: Yeah, we're both 2-7-1. You picked up a game on me to start the season. I picked one up on you last week. That was the what did we differ on? LSU.
4: As I recall. LSU got me. What'd you go? 0-5 first week or 0-4-1?
5: No, 0-5.
4: It was 0-5.
5: I was 1-4. I was 500 last week. 2-2-1. You were 1-3-1. The difference there was LSU for me. You had Clemson. We pushed on that SMU game, which all of a sudden somehow they were able to get 3 points.
4: What
5: there.
4: Was I thinking?
5: We were both dead on against Louisville in that one. Like their chances against Ole Miss. So we came up well there. You were shocked. As many were, not just you, that Georgia covered in your wild card pick. You had taken Tennessee State.
4: I was texting you about that one.
5: Yeah, you

0: knew you were in trouble early on. You were on top of that one. I had taken Washington over Washington State. Thought maybe the rivalry would get them going, but just wasn't. They weren't very sharp, and they pulled away late, but not by enough.
1: Right, what was that? What was the difference of that? Was it
0: the spread was 23.5?
1: That was what, 14-point difference?
0: Something like that. Yeah, it wasn't anywhere near enough.
1: All right, so 2-7-1 for Abe, 2-7-1 for me. We have both been under 500, obviously, for each week. That's how the record is reflected of that. So the four games on the board that you have selected for us to pick, we'll start with the local game on Saturday night, Georgia Tech hosting Tennessee. Yellow Jackets are a 12.5-point home underdog. And your thoughts on this one, and then I'll go with mine.
0: Well, look, I think Tennessee's going to have a tougher time, A, on the road, but B, against Georgia Tech's defense than what they showed in their opening week win. I think Faison Brandon is a very good quarterback. I think this is going to be a test for him. And I think, likewise, Georgia Tech's going to rebound. I don't think they were as bad as necessarily the result showed in that game against Colorado, but did they learn some things on offense? Are they going to be able to keep this one a little bit closer? Call me crazy. I'm actually going to take Georgia Tech plus 12.5.
1: Yeah, I'm with you on that. Give me the points. I'm going with the Jackets. I think there is a response to what happened last week. Brent Key's too good of a coach. He watched both his offensive and defensive lines get pushed around when it mattered most, and he's not going to stand for that. I also would expect, if it's needed, better clock management out of Alberto Mendoza, because that was a big reason why they lost that game. I think they maybe 80 to 90 seconds that they did not let tick off the clock, the play clock, that they could have eaten more time and not given Colorado the amount of time that they had to come back late and win that game. So we both go with Georgia Tech plus the 12.5. The Memphis at Boise State game, this is one for you, certainly, that you've been touching on. Boise State is an 8.5-point favorite. Where are you going with this one?
0: Yeah, I just wonder if Boise State gave it all they got. Gave all they had last week against Oregon, and what is their rebound effort? A tight loss in that one against a Memphis team that, again, they're on the road, but they know they need this one, and they need this one in a bad way in terms of the group of six spot on the line. And they've had the run game going. I mentioned Jalen Carter earlier. I'm not convinced Boise State's as good as they showed against Oregon. Now, I don't know if that was an Oregon thing necessarily, or a Boise State thing, but I don't think Boise State's good enough to just be rolling with the big dogs week in, week out. And I just wonder if there's a little bit of a letdown effort today from Boise State, even at home, 8.5 against the Memphis team, I think is pretty darn good.
1: Too rich for you.
0: Yeah, and Memphis has already got two games under their belt. They played a tight one with UNLV. They had an easier performance a week ago where they kind of built some confidence and recovered on their way into this game. It's a road game. I'm going to take Memphis plus 8.5.
1: All right, I'm going the opposite way. I'm looking for Boise State. You know, what they showed early, especially in the first half of that game against Oregon, I'm expecting more of that from them, especially at home. So I have no problem giving the 8.5 points on that one. So we're on the opposite end of the spectrum there. Oklahoma at Michigan. Sooners 5.5-point favorite. I know that there are a lot of people, and you know, I was thinking about it at first as far as, you know, looking at Michigan, and is that really indicative of what Michigan's going to be about this season? In that game against Western Michigan last week, got the big break, whether the fix was in or whatever, doesn't matter anymore. Oklahoma, for me, I just look at them as a better football team with a great defense. I look at last year what they were able to do to Bryce Underwood. I look for a continuation of that. I'm going with Oklahoma minus the 5.5.
0: What if they're not better than that, Michigan? What if Bryce Underwood is just an uber raw potential quarterback that can't figure it out? That's a possibility.
1: Yeah, no, I think that's a very good possibility.
0: And that gets heightened by the fact that you're going against an Oklahoma defense that isn't going to let the Michigan run game get going, that is going to force that guy to beat you, that is going to threaten you with pressure and pressure and pressure and turnovers. And that on top of things is the healthiest that John

0: Obviously, the road environment will play its role, but I also talked about it a little while ago. I wonder if that backfires on Michigan a little bit. If you get off to a slow start, a couple three and outs, and then you start hearing the boos because Underwood's not moving the ball, you know, that road environment, the whatever would theoretically impact Oklahoma could feed them, but it would also just might dissipate. It might just completely go relatively quiet as Michigan falters. And I'm not saying they will, but if that happens, I could see it trending that way. He's got to be better, Bryce Underwood. And if he's not, this is not going to be a 5-point game. Now, Oklahoma's going to win this thing. Again, it may not be LSU Clemson, but handily. And so I'm going to go to the Sooners as well.
1: All right. Ohio State and Texas, the big game on the board for the entirety of week two in college football. And the Buckeyes go into Austin as 1.5 underdogs. Certainly we saw what happened last year when they played the game in Columbus. We know what happened there, 14-7. Ohio State winning it, led by 14-0 for much of the way there. You know what? For me, it's all about what you've already done in some ways. And for the Buckeyes, there's no pressure on them. Their schedule isn't as difficult in big picture as Texas. So I think both of these teams, for the most part, already surmise that no matter what happens in this game, Abe, that they're still going to find themselves in the college football playoff come January. So the pressure of, oh, we gotta win this game, that's not part of this, you know, college football the way we know it now. I just think that Ohio State going on the road, less pressure, won last year. I like what the defense did against Texas last year, put the pressure on Arch Manning. I look for continuation of that as well. Give me the points. I like the 1.5.
0: In the last 10 years, when the number one overall team in the land is an underdog, they're 0-5. They've lost all of those games. I think Ohio State bucks that trend today, and I'm just still caught up on the Texas run D. If they can't stop the Buckeyes are going to win this game. I'm with you on Ohio State.
1: All right, so we got so far we're together on Ohio State and Georgia Tech, and then we're both on Oklahoma as well, and opposite on Boise State. All right, let's go to the wild card. Who's your choice, Abe Gordon?
0: Yeah, I keep flip-flopping on this one. I wanted to go with Alabama against Kentucky, but I'm starting to get a little nervous about a freshman making his first road start in the SEC, and so I switched it up. We talked about this game. We talked about the effort and kind of the statement I want to see. BYU. BYU at home against Arizona. It's a 7-point spread. I think they're here to let people know that they're in the discussion for the playoffs. Mm-hmm. They're in the discussion for the Big 12. I'm going to take BYU and press today. They're going to beat Arizona by more than 7. I'll go BYU as my wild card pick.
1: I love the sound of that. Take out the Mildcats for sure. All right, my wild card choice is going to be Oregon minus the 23.5 over Oklahoma State. I just think that Dante Moore gets it going right away as opposed to last week and just continues to feed the beast in that one. He's just too damn good. And I think Oregon is too damn good, and they really want to respond. I see that from Dan Lanning's team. They're not going to get off to a slow start in this one against a team that's not that good. And I think that that carries over, and they'll cover the 23.5, no problem. How do you feel about that one?
0: I like my wild card pick a lot more than I like yours. I'd be nervous on the road after the effort we saw a week ago. Big spreads worry me because there's so much backdoor cover. They're up 27.
1: I don't look at this one as being that big, though. Especially when I went with the Georgia one, what was it, 38 points?
0: Well, the question is Drew Messemaker, Eric Morris, what did they figure out? Because that was nothing like what we saw their offense be at North Texas. How much better can they be in 1 week?
1: All right, well, that'll do it for us here for week two. I want to say thanks to Dog Nation's Brandon Adams and also Brett McMurphy of On Three, Noel White. Yeoman's work, as always, appreciate that. Coming up next, we got Grant McCauley. And from the diamond, Mitch Evans signing off for Abe Gordon here on Sports Radio 92.9 The Game.

0: Falcons do. The Braves with a big series against the Phillies and also college football. 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

I am Grant McCauley. Inside IKEA Studios, the Sports Radio 92.9 The Game on a kind of gloomy-looking Saturday, but I don't think anybody's feeling down. If you were at Truist Park last night, or if you were watching what happened at Truist Park on Friday night as the Braves and Phillies had themselves an epic showdown, back and forth it went. I know we've made all the jokes about the Rocky analogies, if you will, for the team from the city of brotherly love. It just can't seem to get away from it, but it was punch, counterpunch in the late innings last night. And that thing, when it went the distance, the Braves were able to come through with the knockout blow. It took 11 innings. It took really, it felt like just about everyone on the roster that could conceivably play a role last night, they all stepped up and played a role. You got to start from Chris Sale, in which, yeah, uncharacteristically, the Phillies were able to put a crooked number up against him, but he was able to settle down. He was able to give the Braves some length. He was able to set up the bullpen to come in and do its job. And you also got some key home runs from a couple of sluggers you needed to see swinging the bat well. Matt Olson with a homer to left to get it started early. Austin Riley to get it drawn a little bit closer. And then it just felt like it was just it's a cavalcade of unsung heroes and guys that you may not have expected the big moments from. If you were to just come in and look at the lineup and say, all right, who's going to win this game for you? You might be pointing to Matt Olson. You might be pointing to Ronald Acuna Jr. You're probably pointing to Drake Baldwin, who did have the game-winning hit. Let's be fair about it. The Braves got some contributions up and down that lineup. But did you have Brewer Hicklin circled? Did you have DeShawn Kearse Jr. circled? I mean, he was fresh up from the minor leagues because of the fact that he has speed, and it paid off big time last night as the Braves were able to send it to extra innings. Did you have Sean Murphy circled? And, oh, yeah, let's talk about Ha-Seong Kim. Because he continues to give the Braves moments when they matter the most. And that, I think, is the sign, it's the DNA, it's the character of a club that has that resilience, that has the ability to find ways to win. And they're not all going to be pretty. And you're not going to go 162-0. I think we all knew that. I think you knew there were going to be the highs and lows through the season. And the Braves have kind of felt like, you know, a team that, even though they have one of the best records in the sport, you can't always feel like they're clicking on all cylinders, because it doesn't seem like they are, especially offensively. There have been some challenges, and we're going to dig into a lot of that on this show. But I don't want to get ahead of myself there, because I think last night's game was just kind of a microcosm of what can go right for the Braves. And Walt Weiss said a couple of things last night that really stuck out to me. And he said, look, we succeed not just because of certain guys, but it's the sum of the parts here. It's all the men in that clubhouse. And I've heard that from Chris Sale, from Matt Olson, from Drake Baldwin, from Brewer Hicklin last night alone. All guys that were talking about that. And it's never just going to be on the back of one guy or a couple of guys to carry an entire baseball team through a season, through a series even, let alone through the month of October, where you're going to need guys 1 through 26 to step up and play a role. And I know we got 28 guys right now. And those couple of extra ones, maybe those were the X-Factors last night, the Brewer Hicklins of the world, the DeShawn Kearses of the world. But whatever the case, the Braves found a way to win in a game that just felt like an absolute gut punch for the Philadelphia Phillies. Not that the Braves hadn't already come into this series having handled their business against the Phillies. Let us not forget, the Braves had won 7 of 10 head-to-head coming in. And for the fifth time in 6 years, the Braves have taken the regular season series from the Phillies. But there's some battle scars from 2022 and 2023 when, even if you did take the regular season series, it was the Phillies who was the last team standing in the National League East and advancing on in the playoffs. The Braves haven't forgotten about that, certainly. And they want to exercise some of those demons. But I do think that the Phillies, and I heard Bryce Harper talking about last night's game, and it's about as dejected as I've seen Bryce Harper. Not that, you know, he's going to get any sympathy around here, but it was certainly a game that the Phillies had to have if they had any hopes whatsoever, I feel like, of closing the gap on the National League East and dethroning the Braves, which, according to my mentions on social media last night, as soon as Chris Sale gave up those 3 runs, it not only was that game a wrap, the series was a wrap, and the Phillies were heading to first place, and the Braves just didn't want it anymore. And that's just one fraction of the fan base. And look, it's an emotional thing, right? And it's felt very emotional when these two teams get together. I mean, just last weekend in Philadelphia, it was 4 hard-fought games, split right down the middle, 2-2. But in that series, you could kind of look inside those games and think, wow, the Braves could have taken 3 out of 4 there. And you could also just as easily look at that series and say, wow, the Phillies could have taken 3 out of 4 there. I mean, these are two teams that, again, punch, counterpunch, were really just going toe-to-toe. But somebody was going to have to blink, right? And somebody was going to have to win that game last night. And the Braves, they got the hits to do it. Sean Murphy to send them to extra innings. The pinch runners galore

I mean, Brewer Hicklin tagging on a shallow fly ball to center field and scoring. I mean, that took some guts right there. You had to decide, no matter what, before that play happened, that, look, if it gets to a certain distance, I'm going for it. And Brewer Hicklin said after the game, look, Tommy Watkins, Braves third base coach, and I, we kind of decided we're going to go for it. Because Brewer Hicklin was in there for his speed, for his legs. He pinch ran for Matt Olson in extra innings. That's how badly Walt Weiss wanted to win this game. You take one of your best hitters and your biggest slugger out of the game because running is not Matt Olson's forte. But Brewer Hicklin was able to make that thing pay off. The game played on. The Phillies found ways to score runs. Luis Arraez, who is annoyingly good at making contact, got that last big hit to put the Phillies ahead 5-4. And I'm just sitting there thinking, all right, you know, how many times can you do this? And again, who's going to blink? Who's going to be the team that just, you know, isn't able to get that run home from second? And we've seen some of these innings get really ugly in extras because you do start with the free runner at second base, which, by the way, I hate. You'll never sell me on it. I just don't love it. If you want to do that in the minor leagues because you're afraid of playing extra innings and you're trying to develop arms, be my guest. But I cannot wait till the postseason gets here, and that's not a factor in anything. That aside, soapbox away. There was some excitement in last night's game, but we've seen some of those innings just go absolutely sideways. I mean, Raisel Iglesias' first pitch, single into center field, a run scores. That was just the way things were going, beginning in extras. But sometimes it's that first one, then another guy gets on, then there's a pass ball, then there's a two-run single, and then somebody hits a two-run homer, and all of a sudden, in the blink of an eye, you've gone from a situation that it shouldn't have really been a situation at all to, well, we've thrown some gasoline on the fire, and a team puts a big crooked number up in extra innings, and then you're just staring up at what feels like an insurmountable lead. But credit to the damage control that was done. It is not easy to come into an inning with a runner at second base and nobody out and that runner not score. That's exactly why that rule is in place, right? We want to just kickstart these offenses because we don't want these 16 and 17 inning games where teams are trading zeros and you're burning through the whole pitching staff. So look, I understand some of the logistics behind it. But whatever the case, and whatever brand and generation and style of baseball you like, there was a little everything in last night's game. And there is something fun about watching two teams, two rivals, two heated rivals go back and forth in a game that really both teams, you can tell how badly they wanted to win it and needed to win it. Now, I don't know if that's the final blow for the Philadelphia Phillies, but after the game, there was the announcement that Jesus Luzardo has been scratched from his start on Saturday in Game 2 of this series. Was that going to happen anyway? Or is this the Phillies basically saying, all right, Lizardo's kind of going through it. We're now rerunning our numbers and our chances here, and we need to start concentrating on just getting ourselves set up for the playoffs in general. I believe they're tied for the top wild card spot with the Chicago Cubs right now. So, I mean, the Phillies are obviously eyeing October. I mean, they're on their way. But, you know, they've got to start thinking about how do we get the best version of our team into October as well. And we'll see how that whole thing plays out. But it was quite something last night to see the Braves walk off with that win, to rip two more games off their magic number to clinch a playoff spot and to put another nail in the coffin, as the case would go, the Philadelphia Phillies to win the National League East. Because even coming into this series, I think that the Braves could have played, I think, 500 ball down the stretch, and the Phillies would have had to gone something absurd, like maybe lose one, two games in the final 2.5 weeks. If they just wanted to catch the Braves. And that just did not feel like the most likely of outcomes. And yes, I know, the Braves have been having some trouble scoring runs. But one thing that the Braves are not having trouble doing is pitching some pretty good baseball games. And we've been seeing this for quite a while. And there have been a lot of questions, and rightfully so, about how in the world the Braves were going to get through this season, let alone get to this point and be a first-place club and be talking about, all right, what's the rotation look like in October. And, of course, we'll probably touch on that a little bit later in the show. But it all starts with Chris Sale. And you need to win on days that Chris Sale pitches, and the Braves did that yesterday. And it wasn't in spite of Chris Sale. Yeah, he made a bad pitch, and Derek Hill made him pay for it, and Chris Sale said so after the game. It's like, look, I left one out over the plate, but it would have been easy for, you know, a lesser pitcher, I think, perhaps lesser competitor, to maybe take that a little bit too much to heart and maybe start feeling a little bit defeated right there in the second inning. That's not the competitor Chris Sale is, though. But we'll hear from Chris Sale a little bit later on in the show. We'll hear from him. We'll hear from Drake Baldwin. We'll also be chatting with Brandon Gaudin, who I got to give props where it's due, and it is often due to the folks over at Braves Vision for the story they're able to tell in a game, and man, did they have a story to tell last night. I mean, you had a little bit of everything, and the finish for that game, and the false finishes, if you will. I'm a wrestling fan.

So every now and again, you need to inject a little bit of drama there in the end because you think it's going to be the three count, but it wasn't. Got that shoulder up. Got that hand all the way over to the rope. Got the foot under the ropes. Was able to break the hold just in time. That kind of felt like what it was last night. The Braves and the Phillies going back and forth, back and forth, back and forth, trying to put their best hold on one another and trying to be the team that, you know, win the game, yes, but survive the game. Sometimes that's how you feel like it has to be. But it was an impressive, impressive win for the Braves. I would say game of the year, but I feel like I've said that quite a few times. So at the end of the season, you know, we'll start to kind of rank some of these. The Ha-Sung Kim walk-off against the Dodgers, Dominic Smith's grand slam on opening weekend. I mean, there are plenty of great wins for the Braves. The Acuna three-run homer that helped send the Braves to a win in Philly a week ago. I mean, they stack up for this club when you start looking at it. But as we're going to talk about a little bit later on in the show, or as we get going on the show, the Braves offense has some things to figure out. And one of the things they're trying to solve right now is the ability to be a team that finds its pitch and does its damage, but not a team that's aggressive to a fault and that short circuits innings and that isn't able to accomplish the things that they're trying to accomplish in a game, which is, by the way, score runs, multiple runs and innings. They've been looking to get that whole thing done. I talked to Drake Baldwin a little bit about that. I asked Walt Weiss about it. You'll hear that a little bit later on in this show as well. And again, Brandon Gaudin, as I mentioned, he's going to join me and talk about the 2026 Braves to this point, what we're seeing here these days and what we need to see over that next couple of weeks. A lot of good stuff is ahead. I also got a chance to sit down with Ray Kerr, Braves reliever. 2 years on the recovery road from Tommy John, has finally made it back to the big leagues. Had a really great conversation with him, but we'll dive into this week in Braves baseball and all the good things going on. And yeah, we're probably going to talk about Friday a little bit more as we continue here. Braves and Phillies matched up this weekend. This is From the Diamond with Grant McCauley on Sports Radio 92.9 The Game and the Odyssey app.

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8: 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Thank you. Thank you.

0: 6-5 in 11 innings with a host of heroes making it possible. It started on the mound with Chris Sale, the bullpen trying to hold the Phillies to a manageable deal in extra innings. And, of course, the offense had to come through. You had to wake up the bats, and the Braves, it seemed like, were able to do it, especially when it mattered the most. They may not have scored a bunch of crooked numbers. It may not have been a blowout. But I'll tell you, there was something exciting about the kind of baseball that was being played last night at Truist Park. It definitely felt like October. Because as much as we talked about the electric atmosphere and the electric feel of the Philadelphia Citizens Bank Park crowd last weekend, I felt like the Truist Park crowd last night was definitely alive and kicking, especially there at the end. I mean, there are certain games where it just reaches a different decibel level. And even not even so much the sound, but the feel of the ballpark. And you could feel it last night. I think the guys were feeling it down in the dugout, down on the field. And obviously when the end came for Atlanta, which was the double into the gap by Drake Baldwin to score Ha-Seong Kim from first base, things had gone incredibly well. And all's well that ends well, I guess, with a three-ish hour game and a 45-minute rain delay to get things started. And when it came down to it, the Braves needed to win a game by hook or by crook, and they were able to do it. And it's hard to even explain exactly how. I don't know how you can script it any better than the Braves won it last night. So we're going to hear from one of the guys that was a big contributor in that game. And that, of course, was Chris Sale. And I've talked about this so much, and we all know this. I mean, this is pretty – when I talk about the obvious statement of the show, the importance of winning on the days that Chris Sale pitches, it cannot be overstated. It is important to win these kinds of games. And Chris Sale, more times than not, is going to give you that opportunity to win a baseball game because of the style of pitcher that he is and the fact that he is one of the most dominant arms in all of baseball. And when it came down to it, even Chris Sale is mortal. And the Phillies were able to touch him for three runs in the second inning. But that did not deter Chris Sale from getting right back out there and getting back to work, because he allowed just three hits and two walks in seven innings last night. The three runs came courtesy of Derek Hill's bases-clearing double in that second inning, but Sale began to find himself. There were some command issues, I think, with the slider and some other things that he was trying to sort out. But, you know, I feel like this is the thing with good pitchers. And with good pitchers, you have to be able to kind of do your own damage control. And Chris Sale is no stranger to this. He knows that he can't let that one bad inning, that one bad pitch, be the thing that derails not just his start, but the entire game for his team. So this was Chris Sale talking about last night, getting over the second inning and getting the job done so that the Braves, in the end, could win a baseball game.
1: I think it's just kind of doing what makes you successful. You know, I felt like I got out of the gate pretty good, and then the second inning just kind of got off the rails. I was talking to Hef after I got out. I've had a few of those innings this year where it's like you get a couple outs and then it just kind of falls apart. You know, and then I just leave a fastball over the middle of the plate and, you know, they clear the bases. But again, you know, it's three runs in the second inning. It's where we're, you know, we still got, we're only down two. It's early in the game. So basically my mindset was throw strikes, get your mechanics under control, because I was a little out of whack there for a handful of outs. There's a lot of baseball left. You know, I got confidence in these guys to put runs on the board. And you know, again, you can't cash it in there, because that, you know, you turn, you know, two innings and three runs into five innings and seven runs, that game's over, you know, before we even have a chance. So, you know, just put your head down and you know, keep grinding, try to get as many innings as you can and keep pumping strikes. And you know, you got faith in your offense to do, obviously, what they did tonight. So, you know, it wasn't pretty, but it worked.
0: It definitely worked. It was seven innings of three-run ball, but again, just three hits, two walks, only six strikeouts for Chris Sale. I say only because any game he goes out there, you could be looking at 9, 10, 11, maybe more strikeouts because of how dominant he is. But in the overall, you know, Chris Sale definitely did his job. It may not have felt like it there in the second inning as things were kind of getting a little bit wonky on him. And you heard him talk about it. And I think this is the important thing about the perspective of a veteran pitcher, a guy that, you know, prides himself in, you know, being the ultimate competitor is, hey, I got to figure this thing out and can't let this go any further, because there's still a chance right now, especially with what ended up being, from the second inning on, like nine more innings worth of baseball to be played. Just keep this game close and let the offense try to get things going. But on the other side, Aaron Nola was shoving again for the Philadelphia Phillies. 6 1/3 innings. In this one, two runs, both of them on home runs. Austin Riley getting the Braves a little bit closer. Matt Olson, meanwhile, had gotten the Braves started in the first inning. It was the home run to left field. And Matt Olson, I think, joked, just like, well, at least it wasn't windy today, because if the wind's blowing, that might have just been pushed foul, and that's just a long, loud strike. But as the case was, it got things going for Atlanta, but the Philadelphia Phillies, they had that counterpunch ready that we were talking about. Austin Riley homers in the seventh inning. Aaron Nola's day was ultimately done, Then the

0: Rays were able to score in the bottom of the ninth inning on a Sean Murphy single, match the Phillies with a run in the 10th, and then, of course, in the bottom of the 11th, it was Ha-Sung Kim driving in the tying run and scoring the winning run on a double by Drake Baldwin. Is, again, Ha-Sung Kim right in the middle of everything. But I talked to Chris a little bit last night about this first couple of weeks in the month of September, and I wanted to know, just in terms of, you know, everybody can tell that these games matter, that these games are meaningful, that this is the important time of the year. And so did they feel this? Can they feel this? The October air may be starting to roll in to Truist Park. And this is what Chris Sale had to say about getting these playoff tests by going through some tough, tough teams right now. We're talking about the Phillies, the Rays, the Cubs ahead. I mean, this is a tough schedule. Here's what Sale had to say.
1: Yeah, we basically get it a month early, you know, and just kind of get a little battle tested before we get there. Like you said, you know, we're going against really good lineups, really good arms, you know, deep bullpens, and to be able to come out on top against, you know, teams like we've faced is big. It doesn't really matter what time of year, but obviously you get closer to October, and, you know, it's good to have a night like tonight. You know, obviously everyone out of the bullpen was nails. Our offense was fighting tooth and nail, extra innings. You know, base running I thought was unbelievable. It's good to be in situations before you get there, so never bad having some really intense baseball this time of year. And we basically get it up.
0: Yeah, getting that a month early, I feel like that was a little bit of something that it gets you ready, right? I mean, you want to go into October feeling like you're playing your best, you're at your sharpest, that you are, you know, tested, if you will, for what's to come. Because what's to come is the best teams in baseball who are going to have good rotations, good lineups, and good bullpens, by and large, and you're going to have to be a team that can match them. And the Braves are showing here. I know the Rays series was a disappointment. They felt pretty flat there. The last few days for the offense, even going back to Monday, getting shut out by Jesus Luzardo and then rolling through losing 2 out of 3 to the Rays, you had to get it going again. The Braves took that finale. I felt like that started to kind of maybe awaken something. And then a hard-fought win like we saw on Friday night, perhaps that will be something that can push them through the weekend, especially knowing that on Saturday you no longer have to face Jesus Luzardo, a guy that had your number like 6 days ago or 5 days ago. You don't have to stare that one down because he has been scratched from that start. And the Phillies are likely to go with a bullpen game at this point. So I feel like that's a move that serves two purposes. It tells you that, yeah, there's something going on with Jesus Luzardo, and they know how important he is to their overall playoff hopes, so they're not going to push him out there. But you have to kind of wonder, and I'd be interested to hear, and I don't know if there were comments from Don Mattingly after the game to this effect, but were this a kind of an elimination situation, a win-or-go-home kind of deal? Would Luzardo have tried to pitch through whatever's going on? And did they just kind of start to look at the odds of the National League East and start to feel like, all right, this is diminishing returns to push him through this. Let's give him a little bit of time because we've got important games to play out in front of us as well. But again, the heroes were many last night. It wasn't just Chris Sale or Matt Olson or Austin Riley. I mean, Sean Murphy coming through with a big hit in the ninth inning. The Brewer Hicklin tagging from third and scoring on a shallow fly ball from Mauricio Dubon. I mean, that was a play. That's a baseball play right there. And Brewer Hicklin made it happen with his speed because, remember, he's pinch running for Matt Olson. So Walt Weiss was kind of emptying out the bench and trying to use everybody's strengths to the Braves' advantage. And Brewer Hicklin, he made it happen by scoring that run, keeping the game going. And then you get to the 11th inning, and it's Ha-Sung Kim in the middle of everything again with 2 outs and 2 strikes, comes through, ties the game up. He's standing on first base, and Drake Baldwin, who you're going to hear from a little bit later in the show, I get to talk to him a lot about what the Braves' offense has been going through lately, trying to find the right pitch, trying to do their damage, trying to get the big hit when they need it. Drake Baldwin did exactly that with that double that got Ha-Sung Kim around and the 6-5 win went in the books for the Atlanta Braves. But again, I think we all know what happened last night. But Ha-Sung Kim has been a guy that, you know, this has not been the season that he wanted. This has not been the season that the Braves wanted from him. There's no secret about that. He talked a couple of weeks ago after that Dodgers game saying, look, baseball has shown me this year there's a lot of downs. But if I keep working hard, and with the support of my teammates, which you can hear to a man how much people want to see Ha-Sung Kim succeed because of just how much he has worked through his struggles, maybe the ups are going to be around. And it was another up last night for Ha-Sung Kim with a game-tying hit and a game-winning run, both scored by him. And Walt Weiss talked a little bit about how great it was to see Ha-Sung Kim be in the middle of another Braves rally. Welcome back in to From...
2: Just kind of buying into the approach, whether it be a certain part of the zone or a certain pitch. And it's kind of tough sometimes because I think everyone in here has gotten hits or hitting homers on pitches.
0: So Walt Weiss obviously has been, you know, trying to pull the right strings this year and put guys in a position where they have an opportunity to succeed. And Ha-Seong Kim is a guy that, you know, as much as you want to look at it maybe from the outside and say, okay, he's had a bad year. He's not helping us right now. We're 3, we're 4 months into the year. There's somebody better to play shortstop. Let's just cut him and that's it. Baseball, and Walt had talked about this a while back, you know, the game, the sport is littered with guys who had that redemption arc at just the right time. They came through with the hit that they needed and that the team needed, and all of a sudden they went from a non-factor to a postseason hero. Or you get to the postseason and the guy that did hit 220, or as the case may be for Ha-Seong Kim, I mean, he's still hitting well under 150. Yeah, maybe you're going to be able to get that hit when you need it the most, and you become that postseason hero. And it doesn't matter what you did before that. It only matters what you did in the moment. But as you look at the outcome of last night's game and what it meant in the big picture for the Braves, magic numbers are a thing that I don't like to talk about when they're in the 20s or the 30s. I mean, yes, you want to monitor that, but you start getting those things down below 10 and you start really feeling like, all right, the Braves can get this thing done. Magic number to win the division now is 9 games over the Phillies. Every win for the Braves head-to-head here in this series will knock not one but 2 games off of that. So if the Braves are able to take care of business in this series, which you don't want to get greedy, you don't expect a sweep, and obviously these two teams have played some pretty tough games, but if you can win the next 2, you got it all the way down to 5 with 12 to play after that. The magic number to make the playoffs, though, for the Braves is down to 7 games, so they just need to play a little bit of their style of baseball here over this final 14 games, because as you came into this series, again, just to kind of look at what the odds were, the Braves could go, I think it was 8-7 in the final 15, and the Phillies had to go something like 13-2 if they were going to win the division. So one of the 2 losses that the Phillies could afford happened in heartbreaking, soul-crushing fashion at Truist Park last night. So, yeah, these games, they do feel like they mean a little bit more because these head-to-head matchups, this rivalry, everything else that you got going on, you know, it's all part of the mix. And it's all, you know, when you start sizing up how you're feeling and what your trajectory is towards October, the Braves checking some boxes that they need to check. Now, looking down through, again, head-to-head for the Braves and the Phillies this year, the Braves have now won 8 of the 11 matchups between the two teams with 2 left to go. And then on the other side of this, each team has 12 games left. And it'll be very interesting to see because, as I mentioned, the Braves are in this stretch where they play the Phillies for 4 games in Philadelphia, 3 games against the Tampa Bay Rays, then 3 more here this weekend against the Philadelphia Phillies. Then you get the Houston Astros, the Chicago Cubs, the Houston Astros, the Cincinnati Reds, and the Miami Marlins. So as you start to size that up, yes, the early September run for the Braves is a tough one. It's a meat grinder. I think that's what we call it. If you look at the Phillies, on the other side for them, they're going to face a lot of the same teams, but they finish up with the Rays and the Brewers, 2 teams that both clinched their playoff spots in yesterday's action. So we'll see what kind of version of those 2 teams the Phillies will be facing, but it won't be easy down the stretch, especially with the Phillies now tied with the Cubs for the top wild card spot, and the Braves, if they win the division, even if they have to play the wild card, will have that home field advantage on their side as well. When we come back, we will hear from Brandon Gaudin, voice of the Braves for Braves Vision. We'll talk a lot about this big weekend series and what's to come for the Atlanta Braves. It's coming your way next on From the Diamond with Grant McCauley on Sports Radio 92.9 The Game and the Odyssey app.

0: is by the way that he communicates with his team and leads this team. And I don't know about you, but winning also solves a lot of problems.
1: Yeah, and you use the word quiet, and that's kind of how Walt operates. I think what is so wonderful about Walt, and Grant, you and I talked about this, I think it was either in April or May, but when the news came down that Snit was going to retire, and Braves Country, understandably, was thinking, okay, go outside, let's get a fresher voice, somebody from the outside, kind of disrupt the established order. And I certainly understood that argument, but I think what people didn't realize is that inside that clubhouse, those guys were all saying, Walt, to a man. Everyone's saying Walt, because that's how much they liked and respected him. And the way he goes about his business is, like, we don't see it out here, but in that clubhouse, when he needs to be fiery, he can be the guy that tackles Jorge Soler, right? Yeah. And he can be the guy in a moment when it's just the 26 in the clubhouse that if he needs to light a fire, you better believe he's going to do that. You may look at him in the dugout. He seems meek and mild, but he's kind of that quiet, stone-cold killer. And I think that approach of being tough when he needs to, having the respect of these guys, but also he has this soft side to him where mm-hmm. he just genuinely cares about people, yeah. remembers things about you, asks how your family's doing. You roll all that into one, and I think he's done a tremendous job. And I think some of his decision making, knowing when to go after games, knowing when not to chase, knowing when to bring certain arms out of the bullpen, that is different than how it was previously. I think it's all rolled into him having a tremendous year. And look, I don't know if he's going to win Manager of the Year. Certainly there are a couple of other really good candidates, but he certainly deserves at least recognition and to be in the discussion.
0: No doubt about it. He's just really, I think, been able to come in, and if you put a checklist out there in front of Walt Weiss and said, we'd like to accomplish this number of things, both on the field, off the field, behind the scenes, managing the people, the personalities, it's pretty much been checked box after box after box, day after day after day. And obviously this is a game where you're playing day after day after day, so it's tough to manage all of the egos, all of the injuries, and all of the other things that comes with it. And I think he's done a really great job and is one of the strengths of this club, getting to the point where they are in first place in the National League East. They are being chased by the Philadelphia Phillies. This is clearly a big weekend here, and some things for the Braves that we've been seeing lately that you need to see some more of is offense. That's not really a surprise. I think we looked at the month of June. That was a little bit of a downer. Then July, things seemed to normalize again, but then the market took a dip as August went on and into September. So the Braves are averaging fewer than 4 runs per game. And you look at this lineup and you see Ronald Acuna Jr. and Matt Olson and Drake Baldwin and Ozzie Albies and Michael Harris and on down the list. I mean, there are so many guys that you expect to be able to affect the game, but for whatever reason, it's just been a little bit quieter than people are expecting. But I've kind of been talking about this for a while, and I'm sure you guys have too, and watching him heat up lately, that makes you feel a little bit different about this lineup. And that, of course, is Ronald Acuna Jr. Whether he's hitting leadoff, whether he's batting second, whether they have him somewhere else, anytime he's on the field with a chance to change a game and is feeling like himself again, I think some big things can happen for the Braves. And I feel like we're finally starting to see a little bit more of that from Ronald, and not a moment too soon.
1: Yeah, and I would say first, just collectively about the lineup, the Braves, we say this a lot, they're a team that is kind of built to slug, and they're going to chase some. That's just part of their identity. The key that Tim Hyers has been talking about, I'm sure he said it to you guys too, is not chasing on the first couple of pitches. In 2 strikes, you're going to chase, right? That's going to happen. But chasing an 0-0 pitch or an 0-1 pitch or 2-1 pitch, that's where he wants these guys to focus in a little bit more, and that's where he feels over the last couple of weeks as the offense has dipped, a lot of the guys have been doing that. So just collectively, that's something interesting to watch as the season finishes and into the postseason. Ronald, absolutely. In 2023, we saw what Ronald Acuna Jr. could be. That he can be that. And I think a lot of people say, oh, with the knee injuries now, he's never going to be that player again. I don't know that he will be, but I don't buy that he cannot be that.
2: Right?
1: I think there's a different discussion there. It's one thing to say he won't be that or he can't. I think he can. Mm-hmm. And I think that you are seeing these moments of greatness, both in the field, by the way, where he struggled earlier this year, and that's a key piece too. He's doing it in the field. He's starting to do it at the plate, and it starts with that fastball. I mean, there were so many examples the last couple of months before he heated up where guys would throw that fastball at the top of the zone, and he was just a tick late or a tick off or a tick underneath it. And I think, look, he, before that McFarland at bat in Philly where he hit that 3-run homer, he had been catching up to the fastball, but that felt like the breakthrough moment. Yeah. Like, okay, you guys keep throwing me those fastballs. I'm ready for them now. I would say the last piece maybe for Ronald at the plate is some of those balls that are coming in on him a little bit. We know that people pitch him in, but handling the inside corner a little better. But as long as he's hitting that fastball and people can't challenge him with that and beat him with that pitch, it lengthens the Braves lineup and helps everybody.
0: And what hitter doesn't want to be doing damage on fastballs? Yeah. And that's

0: So it's a weird Achilles to have, but it was his thing for a while to try to work through. I think I looked at one point, he was hitting 119 against four-seam fastballs. A little less than a month ago, he has raised that average by nearly 40 points at this point. So you know he's done some damage here lately, and you'd like to see a whole lot more of it. Now, another guy who's been doing damage in the midst of the Braves lineup has been Matt Olson. Unfortunately, he's cooled off a bit here lately. He's been grinding through it. I think we're seeing a little bit of emotion from Matt Olson as well on the field about the frustrations of this. But I did notice in that Rays series, and I'm sure you did too, a few more hard line drives and loud outs for Matt Olson. It would be a great time to get him back on track, but he has had a terrific season, and I know nobody's taking it harder than him that he hasn't been able to help the team the way he's wanted to the last 3 to 4 weeks.
1: Yeah, and a couple of those line drives are straightaway center, one kind of shaded towards left center. That's always a good sign, right? There are times where Matt will be struggling and he'll be ahead of some pitches and foul them to the net down the right field line, and they're hard hit, but that's when you feel like he's a little bit off. When he's tagging those balls to center and a little bit towards left center, you feel like, okay, he's about to get on a hot streak. Yeah, he's frustrated, and we come to expect so much from him, right? So 14 games right now without a homer as we're doing this interview, and that for most players, that's nothing, but for Matt, that feels like an eternity. Mm-hmm. And he only has, I think, one or two doubles in that mix as well. So, but I do think the swings over the last couple of days lead you to believe that he's about to work his way out of that. And hopefully he works his way out of it just in time for October to roll around. You know, it's cliche, and of course this is true, but you'd rather have him hit this dip now than on October 1st. So hopefully that is the case. Look, there's other guys in that lineup. We've talked about Riley all year in various capacities, and his feel like his ceiling is so much higher. But he's had some moments as of late. But yeah, look, Acuna and Olson, if you're going to win a World Series, those two have to perform in the postseason. Like, that's it. End of discussion, period, stop. Those two have to contribute, and I think that they both will.
0: Yeah, I mean, these are guys with extensive resumes and obviously the power to affect a game and to turn a game completely around in one swing of the bat, and the Braves would love to see perhaps a little bit more of that as we move forward. And you hit the nail on the head when it comes to the timing of it. Yeah, it is cliche, and yes, there's some important baseball going on right now, but if you're going to go through a little something, better to get it out of your system at this point than moving forward. Now, on the flip side of the coin is the pitching, and the Braves pitching has been a huge strength of this club all year long, despite, as you mentioned, a laundry list of injuries and more bad news than we know what to do with as the season has worn on as well. But the constant in all of this has been Chris Sale. He's on his road to Cooperstown. In my mind, I think every fifth or sixth day, depending on the math, we're watching Chris Sale do something special. And at 37 years old, does it amaze you as much as it amazes me that this guy's throwing harder than ever and looks like he's just in the prime of his career?
1: Yeah, and I think it would amaze me even if he had not gone through all the injuries he went through in Boston. But when you think about the frustrating last 4 years up there with the Red Sox, to then be able to flip a switch in your mid to now late 30s and do this is really incredible. It's mind-boggling, and we talk so much about, look, I think Chris Sale, even without high velocity, could still find a way to have a successful season, but the fact that he routinely, when he needs to,

0: because you necessarily want to. Maybe you're superstitious. Maybe you're just a little stitious. But you want to see what this guy is capable of doing, because it does, much like we talked about with some of the players on offense, it changes the dynamic of everything in the rotation, and thus for the pitching staff. He's the head of the table, as it were. Looking at some of the other strengths of that pitching staff, I have really thought that the Braves bullpen has done some serious work this year, where there have been some questions at times. There have been some injuries, certainly, none bigger than losing Robert Suarez for the last 3 months. But I think you've seen, by and large, a very good and very capable group that has been put together out there that got a little bit better at the trade deadline with Brent Suter coming over. We might be getting some boosts from some starters who could be pushed into a relief role in October. And it's been impressive to see that, but I know you and everybody else that covers this team and follows this team on a regular basis is still dreaming on putting Robert Suarez back into this bullpen. Let's assume that he is back, and with Raisel Iglesias and Dylan Lee and Didier Fuentes, who's been terrific and he's his own story, this, I think, lines up as one of, if not the best bullpen for any team heading into October. How would you size it up?
1: Yeah, and I think if you have Suarez, I think it is the best bullpen. Now, we've done the timeline for Suarez, and you hope to get him maybe two regular season outings in those last two series if everything goes right, and then you can use him in the postseason. And I love the thought of just his experience and poise being a part of that postseason roster. Even if he's not there, it is still arguably the best bullpen. The two guys that just have continued to surprise me this year in the best of ways, Dylan Dodd and Didier Fuentes, because I did not know what the Braves would get from those two this year. I viewed them as X factors, and kind of if you get stuff from them, great, and that's gravy, and boy, they've been pouring the gravy on all year long. I mean, Dodd's ability to flip a switch from struggling as a starter and mentally not having the ability to go every 5 days and feel confident to going into that bullpen. And every time he steps out there, I just feel like, okay, here we go. It's shove time. And Didier Fuentes, man, at his age to pitch like he is, it's really something. And Dylan Lee, we all know that he had a couple weeks where he took some bumps and bruises, but I still believe in Dylan Lee. And look, I think this Phillies series and the games that you've got coming up, Cubs, Astros, you've got some big series coming up. So hopefully some more big moments for him to kind of fine-tune and get back into that postseason mentality, because he's going to be a big part of the back end of that bullpen.
0: Coming down the stretch, it's the Phillies a couple of times. You got the Rays, and you get the Cubs, and a trip to Wrigley. That'll be a tough one. Astros are still fighting for first place, fighting for the American League West, so the schedule doesn't get any easier, but kind of a case of iron sharpens iron, and if you're getting ready for the postseason, the Braves are giving folks a pretty good preview.
1: I think that's how you have to view it. I know that some fans have said, when looking at the schedule at least a few weeks ago, no, it's about to get more daunting, and this is going to be a tough finish. Sure, that's true, but I think the positive way to look at it is, you're right, iron sharpens iron. So go ahead and have moments as the weather's cooling down in September against these really good teams, and then you finish with a couple of quote-unquote lighter, easier series down the stretch when you get Cincinnati and Miami. So hopefully that all times out well. Hopefully the Braves have clinched the NL East by then, and can maybe take their, you know, they're not going to take the foot fully off the gas, especially if a two seed's in play. But you don't worry as much in those series. You can kind of pseudo-rest some people and some arms to get ready for the postseason. So I think you're right. I think the schedule is great. And also, you just look at the Braves' record against teams that are in the playoffs. It's been great, whereas a team like the Phillies, they have struggled against teams right now that are currently in the playoffs. So you do put some stock in that and hope that that carries over to October.
0: Yeah, it is kind of fascinating when you look at the Braves' resume that they have played extremely well against better than 500 teams and playoff teams as well. So even when they've gone through the valleys this year, which every team does over 162, they have the opportunity to climb out and play some pretty special baseball. Brandon, as always, I appreciate your time. Some big baseball ahead of us this weekend, and of course the final couple of weeks, and then that month called October. I know we're excited and looking forward to whatever is in store for us there.
1: Yeah, hopefully it's a long October, maybe even leaking into November. We'll see. But Grant, appreciate it as always, man.
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2: I want to hug you. I'm going to hug you. I'm coming in for a hug.

0: And really, for the last couple of weeks, how good are the Braves when they swing at the first pitch? Well, let's just look at first pitches in general. They're hitting 346 with an OPS just shy of 940. They've hit 34 home runs on the first pitch. That is the most, I believe, in any count, any single count for the Braves. So you can understand, well, if you're hitting close to 350 and OPS and close to 950 and hitting a bunch of homers and getting a bunch of extra base hits, yeah, I mean, why not? The first pitch looks pretty good. Well, then you start looking at the 1-0 count. So the pitcher's behind. Well, they're hitting 351 and OPSing over 950 with 21 home runs on a 1-0 pitch. And even on an 0-1 pitch, so the second pitch, but you're down a strike, the Braves have still found ways to have success at close to a 300 clip. So the early swings for this Braves lineup is something that's been in their DNA all season long. And Drake Baldwin is kind of the maven of all of this. I mean, I went through his first pitch numbers last week as well. I mean, I promise I'm not retreading the exact same thing. I'm going to get to some new stats that might shine a little bit more light, but I also got the chance to talk to Drake, so I wanted to set this up with, this is a guy that's hitting over 400 on the first pitch, and a guy that's doing maximum damage early in counts, whether it's first pitch, 1-0 or 0-1, those were the counts, and early on, where the Braves have done their damage, but what's kind of started to creep in from the overall team perspective, the 30,000-foot view, is that there have been a lot of quick outs and a lot of chase. And that's what the Braves are trying to eliminate at this point. So I talked to Drake Baldwin about this to kind of get his idea about how exactly you alter that approach. So if you look at this, again, from the top view here, it's about trying to find the balance between looking for your pitch and finding your pitch, but not being so over-aggressive that you're getting yourself out. Here's what Drake Baldwin had to say.
1: Just kind of buying into the approach, whether it be a certain part of the zone or a certain pitch, and it's kind of tough sometimes because I think everyone in here has gotten hits or hitting homers on pitches like outside of the zone or whatever. So like, especially when you're feeling good, you might expand a little bit, and it's just about realizing how you're feeling and if you don't let that expansion of the zone get too much, because obviously they're throwing balls most of the time, your average is lower, and you're not slugging the ball as well. So yeah, I mean, you kind of go back and forth with how much you swing and how passive you are and stuff like that. But obviously it's tough if you're trying to cut down on swings, because you might take some meatball pitches, being too passive, or fouling some balls off. So it's probably different for everyone, different thoughts for everyone. But it's overall trying to swing at better pitches in the zone and lay off the ones outside the zone.
0: Yeah, I mean, it sounds very simple, right? Because, yeah, you don't want to swing at balls. You'd like to be swinging at strikes. But I would also counter this with, look at the Tampa Bay Rays over the course of the three games that they played here in Atlanta. The Tampa Bay Rays were a team that would swing at pitches and put the bat on the ball. Even pitches out of the zone, they were figuring out ways to, you know, hit them where they ain't, as the old saying goes. And I'm not saying that the Braves were necessarily not trying to do this. What I am trying to, I guess, kind of get to the bottom of is, if you realize that perhaps this is a little bit more working against you a little bit more than it had been at other portions of the season, how exactly do you start to adjust that? So I talked to Drake Baldwin a little bit more about the challenge of, you know, as he said, you're looking for certain pitches, you're looking for certain places, but, you know, how exactly challenging that can be, because the pitcher is also trying to get you out.
1: It's even like if it's your strength or something that's, let's say, inner half or whatever, and they're trying to go away, and you know they're trying to go away, so you're looking outer half, and they miss one inner half, and you might miss hit that one even though it's your strength. So it's kind of that cat and mouse game. Do you wait for them to throw it inner half, even though the other team knows that they don't want to throw it there? So it's kind of, that's what's tough. I mean, that's why you play 162 games, because it all evens out in the end, but just trying to stay content with an approach and a plan, even if it might not work for a game or two. Over the course of a season, the process should work out better.
0: It takes a consistency. We're going to hear a little bit from Walt Weiss here in just a moment when we're done with Drake Baldwin about the kind of the overall team view of this. But really, my conversation with him about that thing in particular was, say you are looking for a pitch, but the pitcher doesn't put it in the spot you want. So all of a sudden, you're out over the plate looking for something away, as he talked about, and boom, it hits the inside corner. You weren't expecting it. It might have been a pitch worth hitting, but it wasn't in the place you were looking for it, and you can't adjust for a slider, a curveball, a changeup, a fastball, a cutter, and a four-seamer all together at one time with different movements in different places. So obviously, there's a lot of 3D chess that's going on between the pitcher and the batter in a lot of cases. It's not just, hey, here it is. It's as hard as I can throw it. See if you can hit it. That is nice some of the time, but that's not always the case. And the fact of the matter is, at this point, and I went digging through this because I saw a post about Joe DiMaggio only facing, I think it was less than 400.

0: 100 pitchers in his entire career with the New York Yankees. So from the late 30s to the early 50s, which obviously there were a lot less teams back then. It was like pre-expansion era. So you're not going to see as many guys, and he clearly did not, play 13, 14 years in the big leagues and face 360, 370 pitchers. I thought that was crazy. So I went and looked at Hank Aaron, who came up with Milwaukee the first year in Milwaukee, so what, in 1954, and played all the way through 1976, 23 years in the major leagues, 23 seasons for Hank Aaron, over 10,000 at-bats. And how many pitchers do you think Hank Aaron faced? Well, the answer surprised me. It was only 720. So then you fast forward to today's game, where the complete game has completely gone away, which means more relievers than ever, which means you're facing more pitchers than ever, and that's exactly what the case is here for Drake Baldwin and everybody else in that Braves lineup. So I just went and looked. Ronald Acuna Jr. has been up for not quite a decade yet. Sure, he's missed some time, but he's been around for a minute. How many pitchers has Ronald Acuna Jr. faced? And the answer was 922. So he's already faced nearly 200 more pitchers in basically a third of Hank Aaron's career or plate appearances. And if he continues to play for another decade, it'll be far and away so much more. It's just, it's crazy to look at it by the eras. And obviously it's kind of apples and oranges, but how much tougher the job is for a hitter in today's baseball environment, because you don't get to be familiar with, oh, I've faced this guy five, six, seven times in a season. That doesn't happen anymore. So here's what Drake Baldwin had to say about facing more pitchers than ever and the challenge that comes with that.
1: I mean, I think the game's just grown so much. It's tough. I mean, you rely a little bit more on like analytics and numbers and stuff like that to kind of paint a picture in your mind about how their arsenals are going to be and where the release point and all that stuff. But I mean, it's definitely tough facing new guys every night. And it seems like even like you might play a team and 2 weeks later you play them again and half the pitchers are throwing a new pitch or something. And it's like there's so many tweaks and stuff that kind of the new age of baseball with analytics and edutronics and all these new systems have for pitching. You don't really know exactly how they're going to attack you, and it doesn't make it easier on us, I'll say that. But it's about adjusting to a new pitcher or a new pitch or whatever it may be as quick as possible, and that's the whole game.
0: You almost have to look at it like it's just a faceless man out there on the mound, and I'm just trying to understand as best I can through the research what this guy might be throwing, what I just saw him, how he just approached the hitter before me, or how he's been working throughout the course of the start or this relief appearance. I mean, there's a lot of game inside the game here, and it doesn't get any easier today. So as somebody who grew up watching baseball in the 80s and throughout the 90s and really appreciated the kind of starting pitching that you can see and the fact that complete games were a thing, that guys would have 7, 8, 10, maybe up to 14 or more complete games in a season. And now you look at entire teams may not have a complete game on their staff in an entire year. It's a crazy thing. If you just jumped out of your DeLorean from 1985 into 2026, you'd be looking at a very different brand of baseball. The game, it looks the same, it's played the same, but not all of the strategies are going to remain the same as it moves along. So going back to this whole first pitch thing for the Braves, because again, I talked about with Drake Baldwin, you know, he has a lot of success with it, but at some point that scouting report gets out as well. Pitchers are going to start just maybe starting to use more things on the edge and trying to get you to expand your strike zone, as Drake was talking about there. When the Braves swing at the first pitch as a team this year, they are batting 262. They've hit 72 home runs and they got an OPS of 730. And this has happened 1,853 times. So if you've noticed they swing at the first pitch a lot, it's because they have. It happens right about a third of the time in plate appearances. When they take the first pitch, the Braves are batting 237, but their on-base percentage goes up 40 points. Their slugging percentage, however, drops nearly 70 points. So it's kind of this six in one hand, half a dozen in the other. If you can get it done early and you're having success with it, it's hard to change that. So I asked Walt Weiss a little bit about finding that balance between, you know, being aggressive and hunting your pitch early, and then also to, you know, try to work counts a little bit more and change some things that could help you make those adjustments, which are also a big part of the game of baseball. Here's what Walt said.
2: I think a lot of people say just, you know, walk more. I mean, you hear that a lot. That's a whole process. It's difficult for these guys to change their stripes. I mean, in an extreme way. To go from a free-swinging, aggressive hitter to a selective, more passive hitter. The gap between those two is enormous. So we have countless conversations on these topics. Tim does every day in the cage, and Darnell, every day in the cage, they talk about these types of things. Not chasing, trying to work counts. And when, you know, guys are in the heat of the moment, they're going to do what they're comfortable doing, and they've had a lot of success

0: doing what they're doing. Now, there's, you know, with every approach, there's probably a price to pay, right? When, regardless of what your approach is, you're taking something to give something. So you try to find that balance. That never ends. You know, it's that cat and mouse game that you play every night in this league, especially between the pitcher and the hitter. So, yeah, we have these conversations all the time. But, you know, sometimes we've been better at it than others. Like I mentioned, the Sanchez game, I thought we really did a nice job that night in Philly. But that hasn't been our DNA here for a while. That hasn't been what we do. We've been able to do it at times, like I said, but it's like everything else, easier said than done. But, you know, the trade-off is we've done a lot of damage doing what we do over the years. I think it's more about knowing when to make the adjustments.
1: Kind of a situational awareness?
0: Yeah, for sure. I think you have to have that awareness. And look, these, again, we have hitters meetings every day, and we talk about how we're going to approach the opposing pitcher. And it's an everyday battle, you know, trying to find that sweet spot. Yeah, we'll continue to do it.
2: Yeah, you have to each and every day, and it's a new challenge and several new challenges inside of the game as well. Once the teams go to the bullpen, it can be a totally different look. But just to kind of, you know, bring this first pitch conversation to a close and why exactly the Braves swing early in counts, let me tell you, Drake Baldwin's hitting 416 on the first pitch. Michael Harris II's hitting 358 on the first pitch. Ronald Acuna Jr., 367. Austin Riley, 393. Ozzie Albies, 290. Matt Olson is hitting 277 on the first pitch. So not everybody gets it all done on the first pitch, but for guys like Riley and Baldwin and Harris in particular, this is where a lot of their business gets done. So as Walt just talked about, it's hard for that Tiger to change his stripes, especially in the midst of a tough season when you're working against guys that are definitely trying to take the scouting report and work it against you as well. So we'll talk a little bit more about the Braves offense, but we also have some big news on the pitching front this week, because the absence of Bryce Elder for the remainder of the season was the news at the start of the week. How does that affect the Braves' pitching plans for the remainder of the regular season? And does he have any chance of pitching in the postseason? We'll talk about both of those things and much more as From the Diamond with Grant McCauley continues on Sports Radio 92.9 The Game and the Odyssey app.
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some of the offensive things that we've been seeing. I talked a little bit about first pitch. We talked a lot about first pitch and the Braves' proclivity for swinging at first pitches and how much they like doing that. And one of the guys that you had to see going, whether he's swinging at the first pitch or not, but just finding his pitch here lately, has been Matt Olson, who ended his home run drought in the first inning on Friday night. It had been 3 weeks and 60 plate appearances since Matt Olson last hit a home run. 38th of the year last night. It was a big one. He got the scoring started. I do feel like the swings have looked a lot better lately, and he is starting to barrel some outs. We saw that against Tampa Bay. Just a lot better swings, a lot more line drives, loud outs, if you want to call them that, which indicate that he's starting to find himself at the plate again. And home runs are obviously a big part of his game and of Austin Riley's game, for that matter. And he had a big home run last night as well. But for Olson, he had this nice little run from late July 24th to August the 16th. So a 22-game sample. 10 home runs for Matt Olson in 22 games. Little did he know that the next 23 games he would hit exactly one home run. But that's kind of the story of the 162. A lot of highs and lows. You're trying to get somewhere in between, I would imagine, to find that consistency. But leaving the park against the Phillies kind of set the tone, or at least helped set the tone, for the weekend for the Braves in their 6-5 win. But I want to talk about the bats and the aggressive approach that we got into and discussed with regard to the first pitches. They get a lot of damage done there, and that's why they do it. But when it turns into quick outs and easy innings for the opposing pitcher, it becomes pretty counterproductive pretty quick. And I asked Walt Weiss about finding that balance between doing the damage they want and then getting themselves out. We heard him talk about that. But digging into the numbers for pitches seen by the Braves this season, they're sitting in 16th place heading into the weekend with an average of 3.88 pitches per plate appearance per team. That's a league average. And only four hitters in the Atlanta lineup are averaging more than four pitches per plate appearance. And you may not be surprised to know that the number one team in terms of working pitches is the Milwaukee Brewers. That's part of their DNA. They're well over four on the average for their entire team this season. But Matt Olson, with 4.22 pitches per plate appearance, is ninth among all Major League Baseball qualified hitters. Next, you'll find Austin Riley, who's 37th among all qualified hitters. You might not think that, but there he is. There's a significant drop after that, however, and I was just curious about how far. Drake Baldwin, 77th. There's 137 qualified hitters, just for reference there. So Baldwin's somewhere in the middle of the pack, 3.85. Then you drop to 112. You'll find Ozzie Albies at 367. Mauricio Dubon right behind him at 114 at 366. And then Michael Harris, 133 out of the 137 with 3.53 pitches per plate appearance. Now, this is not the only stat, but if you're just wondering how many pitches are the Braves seeing, are they working counts? And really, to be fair, are they capable of seeing some more pitches and making the adjustments we've been talking about? The jury is out. But now, once you've identified a little bit of a problem, maybe this will start to work toward the solution. But I was surprised, very surprised, to find out the hitter, qualified or not, on the Braves roster this year that sees the most pitches per plate appearance. Because if you had Ha-Seong Kim on your bingo card for that, well, congratulations, because Ha-Seong Kim is that guy, 4.38 pitches per plate appearance. Baseball is a weird sport, and we can find stats that pretty much will tell you whatever you need them to tell you in a lot of cases. But that's just one of the many stats as far as the Braves offense is concerned and their ability to work counts and hopefully their adjustments they can make down the stretch to kind of get out of the funk that they've been in, which has felt like a lot of self-inflicted wounds in some cases by working a little bit too hard early in counts and chasing some pitches and the scouting report being out for opponents. Let's talk a little bit about the pitching, because that obviously is a big part of this game. And unfortunately for the Braves rotation, we have talked about injury after injury after injury. It got started in spring training with Spencer Schwellenbach and Hurston Waldrop and Spencer Strider. It has extended its way through the season with all of those men having more injuries. And in the case of Schwellenbach and Waldrop, season-ending surgery is where their seasons have gone. And Spencer Strider, it doesn't sound like from Walt Weiss this week, is really any chance based on the timetable of pitching for the Braves this season. The Braves haven't come out and said that, but if you're reading the tea leaves, I mean, if he's not throwing and he's not facing hitters and he's not going out on a rehab assignment anytime soon, I don't think you can expect Spencer Strider to really be a factor in all of this. But the latest pitching injury for the Braves was actually the guy who was kind of the quiet innings eater and the workhorse, if you will, of this rotation. He led the Braves in innings last year, is Bryce Elder. He got off to a terrific start first couple of months. Then he really struggled through the month of June and into July. And come to find out, he was dealing with a knee issue from about the middleway portion of the season, at least the All-Star break, for the last couple of months. And the Braves scratched Bryce Elder from Monday's game, Monday's start in Philadelphia,
and he flew to Texas to have his knee checked

0: out, and it turns out he had bone chips that he'd been pitching through, and that's why his knee kept swelling up after every start. So Walt Weiss discussed what exactly is going on with Bryce Elder and why surgery at this time of the year was the best option for the durable right-hander.
1: Talked about Bryce yesterday and dealing with the knee and everything, and so we had a lot of conversations. We ended up getting him to a doctor from Philly. He flew from Philly to Dallas to get his knee checked out because it just hadn't been getting better. We've been giving him extended rest, been dealing with it really since the All-Star break. And the best chance for him to be a factor in the postseason is if he got this thing fixed. So, you know, it's a fairly quick recovery. He had surgery today. That's the beauty of being in this business. You can do these things in a day. So he flew from Philly to Dallas, had surgery today. He had a scope on his knee. But like I said, it's a type of procedure, usually about a 3 to 4 week recovery. Felt like that was, and he felt like this was his best chance to maybe be a factor in the postseason. Because the other way, he probably wasn't going to. It's just, he was, and look, a credit to him, right? I mean, he downplayed it. It's just the way athletes think. He downplayed it. He thought he can pitch through it, and he's been dealing with it. And when he was right, in the first half of the season, he's one of the best pitchers on our staff. So he tried to fight through it, and he got to a point where he couldn't really do it anymore. So,
0: and that's where you end up, unfortunately, is having to make a tough decision at a tough time of year. I mean, you throw all those innings to get to this time of year to hopefully have a chance to help your club win in October, and it's just, you know, jury's out. It seems like kind of an uphill battle, you know, to get Bryce Elder through a 3 to 4 week recovery. And when he said today, just to throw that out there, this was Tuesday that Walt Weiss was talking about that. So he had the surgery earlier this week, 3 to 4 week recovery. And I think that's probably, you know, on the light side of all of that, because you obviously hope that nothing else happens that would, you know, cause a setback and create a situation that would make it take longer. But we're sitting here in the middle of September, and the playoffs will be starting in less than 3 weeks. So it's kind of tough to envision Bryce Elder being able to pitch under those circumstances. He was 8-8 this year in 26 starts, an ERA just over 4, but 149 innings for Bryce Elder across his 26 starts. And he was a guy that just kept going to the post. And if you're wondering why the dip in velocity and some of the other things he was dealing with in the second half especially, well, it was the knee issue. There were bone chips in there, which caused a lot of swelling, and it just wasn't manageable anymore, as we heard. So we'll see what exactly the next steps are for Bryce Elder and when exactly he might be able to pitch again. But this was, as Walt Weiss said, the only possibility that he would be able to pitch in the postseason, because he just wasn't able to pitch through that pain anymore. Now, speaking of guys who hopefully will not have to go through the same kind of discussions we've been having, but certainly no stranger to it, Grant Holmes last year, his season ended early. He chose to rehab his elbow rather than go the Tommy John route. And all of a sudden, I think Grant Holmes is pitching himself into a pretty important role on this Atlanta Braves club in regards to the postseason pitching. Because as we've talked about, Chris Sale obviously is going to be leading the way. Tyler Malley, who has been a revelation since coming over from the Giants in what was kind of a trade that just didn't feel like it was going to be the thing that solved the problem, but it's turned out to be exactly what the Braves needed. Tyler Malley, numbers-wise, 2-1 in 6 starts with a 1.24 ERA. Easily the most productive starting pitcher that was dealt at the trade deadline, which is a crazy thing to think about, because when that deal happened, you just thought, okay, there's some rotational depth. Now, what are the Braves going to go do? We'll talk about that in a moment. But for Grant Holmes this season, he has made 28 appearances, 27 of those starts. He's now 9-5 with a 3.46 ERA, 137 and two-thirds innings, and he struck out 110 batters against 57 walks. But one of the things he's been doing is really dialing in his arsenal and his command, and I've seen him start to use some pitches that is more than just fastball slider with Grant Holmes. And that got him a lot of success first time through, the first time that you see a lineup. But what was he doing that second and third time through? That was really the question. But now we're starting to see curveballs and changeups and other pitches that he's relying on to get some big swings, some big outs. And we've been able to see Grant Holmes, I think, pitch his way into this postseason plan for the Braves. Now, what it looks like, I don't know. Sale, Malley, Holmes, Martin Perez, who was terrific this week. We'll find that all out, but I did ask Walt Weiss a little bit about Grant Holmes' role and how impressive he has been here, especially in the second half.
1: You know, minimize the walks that maybe were haunting him early on in the season. Stuff was really good in Philly. The slider's always good, but I like the way he used the curveball off the slider. You know, I know a lot, if you can do both, it's not easy to do, but when everyone knows he likes to throw the slider and they see spin, they think it's a slider, but it's the curveball. So it's effective. I like where his changeup is headed. He's throwing some good changeups in some big spots, getting more confidence in it. And the fastball velocity was, I think, as good as I've seen this year. A lot of 95s and 6s in Philly. Grant was really good, man. He's been a good starter for us. Been a really solid starter for us for a while now.
0: Yeah, very solid. He was solid last year. He's been solid this year as well. In the second half, he's 4-1 in 10 starts at 3.22 ERA. But of the 18 runs he allowed in 50 and a third innings, 6 of those came in one bad start. So really, if 9 out of your 10 starts are pretty darn good, if not better, especially the one that he threw against the Philadelphia Phillies when he was locked in that pitching duel with Aaron Nola, and the Braves, you know, had a chance to at least split that series. Well, Grant Holmes was a big reason why, because he was out there pitching well. Actually, it was Lizardo, on Monday that Grant Holmes was pitching against. But regardless, he's looked good just about every time out. And you start kind of wondering, all right, what does this look like? Because as much as we've talked about A.J. Smith-Shawver and the arm talent and where he fits in all of this, it's been a rough ride for Smith-Shawver. There are some things that he's going to need to sort out if he's going to push his way into the plants. So we'll see exactly how that plays. All right, when we come back, we're going to hear from Ray Kerr, Braves reliever. 2 years to get back from Tommy John surgery. We'll get the story from him. We'll also talk about some of the other bullpen success stories this season and about a trade that did not happen at the deadline and might have gotten a whole lot more interesting this past week. All that's coming your way. I'm From the Diamond with Grant McCauley on Sports Radio 92.9 The Game and the Odyssey app.

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0: And now he's not going to be available. But the guy that they bring up to replace him on the roster that very day, Deshaun Kearsey Jr., a guy who was 40 for 43 in steals, gets called upon as a pinch runner and scores a huge run in one of the biggest, if not the biggest, wins of the season for the Braves. So these things, they have a lot of layers. They're like an onion, I guess, and the trade deadline, again, has no shortage of those layers. But one of the things that we had talked about quite a bit was the Braves exploring a trade for Jacob deGrom, and of course deGrom said, hey, I've got a no trade, and I just don't want to go anywhere. So he stayed with the Texas Rangers. Now, I heard two versions of this, and I could have sworn that we had covered this at some point or that it had been talked about a little bit, but Mark Feinstein of MLB.com brought up that the Braves had explored a Spencer Strider for Jacob deGrom trade at the deadline. And again, I heard two versions. Number one, that was a thing, and number two, that may not have been a thing. But it's gotten new life because of the recent article, again, on MLB.com, and it was about 12 winter trade candidates. Forget the work stoppage. 12 winter trade candidates. We're going to just go on for now as business as usual. Walt Weiss, again, has stopped short of saying that Strider is done for the season, but the timing obviously would suggest that. And if you look at this deal on its merits, it kind of makes sense because DeGrom was owed the remainder of his $37 million salary for this season and another $37 million next season. And then there was a mutual option for, I believe, another $35 or $37 million. So if you traded for Jacob deGrom, there was going to be a lot of money attached to that. So even with the $15 or so million dollars they get from Jurickson Profar deciding to get suspended again, and yes, that is a decision, how exactly could you make this kind of deal work? Well, Spencer Strider's owed $49 million from 27 and 28 at $22 million per, plus a $5 million buyout for another $20 million in 2029. And unfortunately for Spencer, just 8 starts this season and then shut down with elbow issues again. But I guess this was just a case of Texas perhaps taking a flyer on a guy who's a little bit younger, that maybe they could get back on track and could play a role for them and not even really cost them as much as Jacob deGrom was going to cost them this season, next season, and if that mutual option is exercised as well. So kind of fascinating. You know, the trades that don't happen oftentimes are, you know, ones that you don't clearly talk about as much as the ones that do, but every once in a while, you know, this may not be up there with, you know, executives from the Yankees and the Red Sox get together and have a few drinks and decide to trade Joe DiMaggio for Ted Williams. It may not be that, but it was kind of interesting coming out of the trade deadline. Meanwhile, let's talk about the Braves bullpen because some good things have been going on out there on the whole. But Ray Kerr, left-hander, returned last month, and this was a completion of a very long road back from Tommy John surgery for him. We last saw him in 2024. He had surgery in late June that season and is back in the big leagues nearly 26 months later. So I caught up with Ray Kerr to get some insights on his recovery, his return, and how excited he is to be a part of the 2026 Atlanta Braves. Here's my conversation with Ray Kerr. Well, I'm curious about the whole process of, you know, you come over to a new team, you look to make a good impression, then all of a sudden you have to kind of hit pause on everything for your career and go through the rehab and the surgery and all of those things. What was that process like for you, and how happy and how excited are you to be back and be to this portion of everything?
1: The process was long and same thing every single day. You have to take your mind away from baseball sometimes. So I did fish a lot, so that kept me busy.
0: Yeah.
1: So I talked FaceTime to family a lot, played the video game, but just the physical aspect of it, just not knowing if you're gonna come back the same, not know if you're gonna feel the same pain you did a month ago, 2 months ago, etc. And being able to unleash your full 100% without being hesitant of doing it. So I think I finally got to a point where I can do that. So, and I get to do it with the Braves, so I'm very excited about that.
0: Yeah, I do want to key in on that last part because I think a lot of people look at, okay, well, he had to stop, he had to have elbow surgery, it'll be X amount of time, but I think everybody's recovery is different. There is that path for you, but the mental side of it, how much of a hurdle is that beyond just the physical day-to-day of the repetition of just trying to get your rehab done?
1: Man, it's honestly, it's constantly telling yourself there's a reason they still have decide to put their effort and time into you and money, because surgery costs a lot of money. So and just putting all that aside and just thinking, like, just going back to your old thoughts, like why you got there, and even though you have setback after setback, just keep working through it. Eventually things will eventually work itself out, hopefully. Yeah, I just had a strong mindset about it. I was like, I'm going to come back the same person regardless of how my arm's feeling. So I'm going to, I took a little too hard during the offseason to try to get back to myself fast. So I found out I need to relax a little bit on lifting. Yeah. So, yeah, just learning curves behind it. So,
0: yeah.

0: Every step along the way, you have the opportunity to learn some things. Talk about the mindset that goes with that. Walk me through it for people who hear this, like the physical progression of you have surgery and then does rehab basically start the next day? And what are the checkpoints along the way as you ramp up to get back to yourself?
1: Yeah, they kind of give you a timeline. Like you'll be just arm care, heat, MagnaWave for about the first 6 months. Mm-hmm. Then they give you, say, around the 12th month, you'll be on your 12th bullpen. Live BP and all that, but I had a setback during my live BP. I had 3 setbacks. So when I started ramping up to 100%, that's when I had my setbacks. My arm felt good, and then 2 live BPs later, forearm. So I had to take a break from that. So just staying strong mentally through it. You know you're going to be doing the same thing every day, so
0: yeah.
1: Find something else to do.
0: Yeah. Well, let's talk about the fun thing, which is picking up the baseball and throwing off the mound. Once you were able to get through all that physical rehab, start facing hitters again, and then go out on your minor league rehab assignment, what was that like? And how quickly did it take you to, as you said a little bit earlier, to feel like yourself again and to trust your arm?
1: It took me to even know when they told me I was leaving Florida. Mm-hmm. That was very exciting for me. Like, I'm finally leaving. Let's go.
0: Yeah, yeah.
1: Like, I'm graduating. Gave my little graduation speech to the guys. And then on the plane, I was like, I'm heading off. And my arm actually feels good. Mm-hmm. So then I threw in my first outing in high A. It felt good after that. Then I was like, all right, 2 innings my next outing. Felt really good after that. I was like, okay, maybe I'm finally back. Maybe I can actually, I was only going 90, 95%. So then when I finally got to double A, had an inning, 3 innings there, ramped it up a little bit to 95%. And then continued when I got to AAA. I was like, all right, now let's test it out. Mm-hmm. Let's get on the mound during the game, just let it eat and see what you can touch. That's my mentality back in the day. If I get 0-2 count, I'm gonna celebrate.
0: Mm-hmm.
1: I'm gonna throw it as hard as I can.
0: Mm-hmm.
1: So then from AAA, I finally got peace of mind because I went 100% on the mound and then 2 innings, and then after the game I felt like almost the same. I was like, oh my gosh, and I threw 34 pitches. I was like, and then I got the call up here, and I was like, oh my God, it's time.
0: Yeah.
1: So I'm still just taking everything in, just realizing where I'm at, and just doing what I can every day to help the team win.
0: I know every day is kind of part of the process, and for a lot of guys to go through this, the stuff can come back. You can physically feel like yourself again. How long does it take, or is it still kind of that process of refining your command and feeling like everything, the touch and the feel, is back where you want it to be?
1: Yeah, for me, it's more reps on the mound, mm-hmm. where I can actually, there's some things you have to experience out there in order to learn from it,
0: mm-hmm.
1: like a fastball up in, or just tunneling your pitches the right way, going off hitter swings. They might pull you down a line on a certain pitch, knowing how to adjust to that.
0: Yeah.
1: And just filling out all the mounds and finding my routine again, because it's different than 2-3 years ago.
0: Yeah.
1: So just a little more warming up, I would say. But I'm starting to feel very comfortable on the mound.
0: Mm-hmm.
1: And that might get a little dangerous for hitters. So
0: yeah, well, that's the name of the game, right? You put in all this hard work, and now here you are. And kind of the more things change, the more they stay the same with the Braves. This is a club that expects to be contending. You walk back into a clubhouse that is doing just that here. How much fun has this been to get back around this group and kind of refamiliarize yourself with them and throw some very meaningful innings here down the stretch?
1: Every day is a thrill up here. Like, guys in the bullpen, Suter especially, he's he's our guy in the bullpen. And the whole team, hitters, Ozzie, Harris, Olsen, it's all like a family up here. We all go to dinners together, chill, and we go out there and we play. We put it on the line, and then we know the guy that comes in after you is going to hold it down. So that's what we hope, he holds it down. But yeah, his motivation is that he went 5 innings, 6 innings. All right, it's time for me to do my job.
0: Passing the baton along. Very good bullpen here. Obviously one of the big strengths for the Atlanta Braves. Ray, congratulations on the road back and getting here, and best of luck moving forward.
1: Thank you. Appreciate you.
0: That's Braves reliever Ray Kerr. Really great to catch up with him. I had him on the show a couple of years ago, and it seemed like he was kind of making a nice little impression for himself.

0: Iglesias is. And when you get back Robert Suarez, obviously Dylan Lee has been a big part of this. Didier Fuentes, who it seems like we talk about every week, has been huge in this. But the Braves went out on the trade deadline. They got Brent Suter. And he showed in the Rays series that he can be a very valuable piece. So ask Walt Weiss a little bit about how important it is to have those guys, not just your high leverage guys, but the ones who can cover those important outs and bridge those games and hopefully hand a lead to the bullpen late or keep a game close and keep the offense in it.
1: Suter's been great, man. He did it again last night. Just really durable. He bounces back quickly. He can navigate those waters, you know, and he has. Kerr, yeah, has been really good. So I like the makeup of our bullpen right now. The roles are pretty straightforward, and that only happens if guys are pitching well. When the guys in the bullpen don't pitch well, there are no roles. You know, to have roles, you have to pitch well. And that's why I think, you know, it falls into place pretty cleanly out there. And the bullpen's always an evolution over the course of a season. There's always changes. And we've seen many of them. You know, you think about our bullpen that we broke camp with. I mean, it's drastically different. But I think, you know, top to bottom, it's as good as it's been. You know, especially start thinking about getting Suarez back in that mix. And pretty exciting to think about.
0: Yeah, getting Suarez back is very exciting. He was able to throw to hitters, throw a line of BP, felt good after that. I believe he has one more of those. And once he's done, Robert Suarez could go out on a rehab assignment, and the Braves are still, I think, tentatively planning and slash hoping to have Robert Suarez back for one of those final couple of series, which I believe is the Reds and then the Marlins. So we'll see when exactly he's able to take that next step and go out on that rehab assignment. But Robert Suarez being added to this bullpen will only make it that much better. And that is one of, again, the best bullpens in all of baseball. Now, Joe Jimenez was part of the Braves bullpen a couple of years ago, and quite frankly, has had to go through, you talk about Ray Kerr, it's been a couple of long years to get back to the majors. Joe Jimenez has been grinding as well. He's gone through three different knee surgeries, finally threw to hitters at Truist Park on Friday for the first time in his rehab process. Lots of bullpens under his belt, but this was a huge step for him. Joe is hoping he can at least pitch in a game, a minor league game, before the season is over. He's obviously a long shot to be involved in Atlanta's plans, but this is very meaningful time for him, as there were some who thought, and I'm sure Joe was among them, that he may not pitch again after his most recent surgery in the month of March. But credit to him for the hard work and for getting himself back there. Now let's talk about what's coming up for the Braves. It is the remainder of the series with the Philadelphia Phillies, and then three games against the Cubs, wild card team, three games against the Astros at the top of the American League West. Then you've got three against Cincinnati. That's the final home series of the season. And then they finish on the road against the Miami Marlins. So nine of the final 12 games, actually, for the Braves are on the road because they visit the Cubs, the Astros, and the Marlins. That's what's on the other side of the Phillies series. Now, if you look at what's going on for Philadelphia down the stretch, well, they finished the series with the Braves, and they've got two with the Washington Nationals, a four-game series with the New York Mets, and then their final six games, it's the Milwaukee Brewers and the Tampa Bay Rays on the other side of that. So going to be a tough final week for them. The Rays and the Brewers might be looking to maybe rest up just a little bit, but best record, home field advantage, that first round bye, those are all things that are on the table for those teams, so maybe not so fast in that final week. We'll see how it all plays out. I want to thank Brandon Gaudin again for the time and talking about this 2026 Braves Club. Of course, Drake Baldwin for talking a little hitting, a little approach with me, and Walt Weiss for all of his time throughout the course of the week, and Ray Kerr for sitting down with me and telling me about his road back to the big leagues. From the Diamond will be coming your way a week from Monday. We'll be after Monday Night Football, so be looking out for that. But you can find the show wherever you get your podcasts and, of course, on the Odyssey app. Until next time, I've been Grant McCauley. 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And until next time, so long, everyone.
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2: 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I'm coming in for a hug.

0: What's up, Atlanta? How's everybody doing? It's Chris Thomas, Turtle, with you for, you ready for this? The full 4.5. Oh, my goodness. Well, it's a good thing there's so freaking much to talk about at 404-726-0929. If you're a Georgia fan right now, and I mean that in the best way possible, you are up, ready for this, 42-0 over Western Kentucky. It is a name your score for Georgia. We almost had Miami go for 100 the other night. Is Georgia going to try? Are they going to leave Gunnar in? He's still in. 42-0 in the second quarter over Western Kentucky. My goodness. Some DGDs on the field today. And you know what's crazy? That's really been the story of college football so far when it comes to on the field. Off the field, we obviously know all the BS that we've been dealing with NIL and transfer portal and college players and pro players and all that nonsense. But on the field, it's been blowout city in all these games for the big dogs. And, oh my goodness, you can't make it up. Fumble! Get on it! Georgia gets the ball back. Wow. Oh my goodness. Five dogs met the Western Kentucky quarterback in the backfield, and that's all she wrote. Wow. But that's what I'm saying, y'all. These are just blowout after blowout after blowout. There's been a couple of good games. I don't think you count that Michigan game as a good game. Sorry, Josh. But it was close. Oregon played a decent game versus Boise State the other week. They're in a tight one now, too, against Oregon State.
1: That game stunk. I'm sorry. I'm delayed in my response. I don't...
0: Well, man, here's a thought. Play by the rules.
1: Hey, look. Hey, look.
0: Play by the rules,
1: we're hanging
0: man.
1: In there right now, okay, against Oklahoma. We're hanging in.
0: Yeah. Just play by the rules.
1: But
0: that's all anybody asks for.
1: A disaster.
0: Just, you know, don't be inventing secret clocks and putting time back on and Hail Marys and, you know, everything else. Poor Kyle Whittingham. He inherited a crap show, huh? Poor Kyle Whittingham. You know what? I will say this. Bryce Underwood talks a lot for a guy that hasn't done anything.
1: He hasn't done jack.
0: He hasn't done anything.
1: And I talked to, I told my buddy about this the other day after the Western Michigan game. We were talking, and I just said, "Look, I gave this guy the benefit of the doubt. He's a local kid. You know, I grew up in Ypsilanti. He went to Belleville. It's, you know, a distance of maybe, you know, 5-10 miles." I went to middle school in Belleville. I went to high school in Ypsilanti. But, bro, you got to show me something, please. You were the number one recruit, man.
0: And the most expensive quarterback in the nation.
1: You just act like you have no idea what you're doing.
0: And he has not played anywhere like it.
1: He has not played well. And he has not played good at all. And it's been extremely frustrating. Luckily, right now, they have the, you know, they're up against Oklahoma early. But, yeah, last week was tough.
0: So, as we speak, Georgia makes a quarterback change. Ryan Puglisi now in for Gunnar Stockton, who barely broke a sweat and put up 42 points in less than two quarters. And they just scored again! It's 49-0, Georgia! Oh, my goodness, what a day. What a day! What is the record for points between the hedges? In a game. We'll have to find that out. They're going for it. I'll tell you that. Ryan Puglisi came in and they scored in like a play after the turnover. Wow. Again, that's been the story of college football, y'all. Just these blowouts.
1: Do you want to know what the record
0: game.
1: Is?
0: Yeah, what
1: for
0: is
1: the
0: it?
1: Georgia Bulldogs?
0: Yeah.
1: For the Georgia Bulldogs.
0: I'm going to take a guess.
1: Okay.
0: The record for points at home for the Georgia Bulldogs... 65.
1: At home?
0: Yeah.
1: I don't know. Okay, I don't know.

0: if this game was at home. But wait, was it?
1: It should tell you.
0: It doesn't tell me if.
1: Well, find out for me. Do a little more research. Find out for me. I'm going to, because you know what the thing is, over the years, Georgia's had sparing, like, major offensive programs.
0: The most points that the Georgia Bulldogs have ever put up in a game, it was October 4th, 1913. And they were going against the powerhouse Alabama Presbyterian.
1: Oh.
0: And they put up 108 points.
1: Whoa! I was way off. Okay. Well, they're not getting that today, I'll tell you that. But they will score probably in the 70s, which is just incredible. Again, Miami put up 77 points the other night. So, yeah, that's been the story for college football, obviously. Not much to keep you updated on now. All the starters are going to be out.
0: And that game was at home.
1: Hey, there you go.
0: That
1: All
0: game,
1: right.
0: Was it Sanford Field?
1: So I'm going to go out on a limb and say that record's safe, that they're not putting up 108 points. Maybe Kirby, I don't know, if he's got some vendetta against Western Kentucky, maybe he wants to go for it. They're up 49-0, by the way. Like, it's just, yeah. Okay, so we'll keep you posted on all the big college games. Obviously, all eyes on Ohio State, Texas later tonight. Braves fans and Falcons fans, we got to talk. 404-726-0929. Last night was special, huh? Braves have had a couple of these over the last couple of weeks. Ha-Seong Kim, the unwelcomed hero, or the welcomed hero, I should say. The unsung hero. Really? I mean, a couple of times now over the last couple of weeks, this guy's been money. And it's really, really funny. I put the quote out on my Twitter, at C Thomas Radio. Go check it out. Give me a follow. We'll chat all things Atlanta sports. That Alex Anthopoulos came on this very radio station just a couple of weeks ago. And the guys asked him, point blank, why is Ha-Seong Kim still on this roster? And Alex said, listen, we get it, but we feel like this guy's still got it in him. And we're not just keeping him for the money. And then he cited, you know, when we feel like we need to let somebody go, we'll let him go. And he cited Aaron Bummer, who they let go, and they still owed like $5 or $6 million to. And once again, just like with Tyler Molly, double A comes up aces. It's unbelievable. So Braves fans, with that heroic win last night in extras, are you back to feeling like this team's a true World Series contender? It's kind of starting to feel like that to me, huh? I had my doubts a couple of weeks ago when they were floundering offensively, and they still need to be better and more consistent, as you just heard with Grant McCauley on From the Dawn. But I'm starting to get that love and tender feeling back, y'all. So 404-726-0929. Are you starting to feel like this Braves team is a World Series contender again? Or maybe you never thought they weren't. Maybe you want to call up and tell me, Turtle, I believe the whole way. Okay. I believe you. So what are you thinking, Braves fans? Is this team back to feeling like a true World Series contender? Obviously, the questions about the rotation remain. But the bullpen's been nails. Hopefully, you get Suarez back. And Didier Fuentes has become a machine. Iggy, you know, he's Iggy, but he's still good. And this team has been getting clutch hits. Olsen with a clutch home run today. Obviously, we said Ha-Seong Kim has been playing a role none of us expected in the last couple of weeks, really starting to come back. Don't even look at the numbers are not what's important right now. He's never going to get respectable numbers by the time the season's over. Just watch him play. That's all we can do. And then Falcons fans. Oh, my goodness, my Falcons fans. Oh, my goodness. I wish I had a show yesterday, but obviously we had the high school scoreboard show, so I get 4.5 hours with you today. Can we even make it up at this point? I mean, it's a fever dream, really. We're 48 hours away from the first game of the season, and we get the news that Tua's out with an oblique thing after that viral video from Reggie Chapman, our friend at 11 Alive, where he grabs the back, he sits down, he gets up, and he's ginger, doesn't throw for the rest of practice, doesn't

0: wasn't seen at practice yesterday. I mean, what is going on? Come on. It's so frustrating. So in Cooper we trust. It'll be Cooper Rush. It's QB1. Everybody's favorite boy, Jack Strand. He'll be QB2. Those of y'all that told me he was going to get in a game. Oh, you slick. You know what? Is this what you want? Really? Is this what you want? Tua and Penix out. Inactive for week 1. Okay. All right. Buckle up. Buckle up, Falcons fans. 404-726-0929. Is that what you want? Okay. So here's the thing. I'm just going to ask it straight up. Do you believe the Falcons can win this game tomorrow? Do you believe the Atlanta Falcons have a chance to win this game tomorrow, 1 o'clock in Pittsburgh? I've alluded to this over the last couple of days, and I'll say it one more time louder for the people in the back. Here's why I think they can. Because I think right now, I'm talking about right now. I'm not talking about 2023. I'm talking about right now. What we've seen from Tua Tagovailoa and what Cooper Rush can provide you in the context of the game plan, which is the very important specific part, again, in context of the game plan, I think the difference is nominal. I really do. I don't think there's that big of a difference. They're going to ask the same things of Cooper Rush that they're going to ask of Tua. Get the ball out quickly. Make your reads with precision and be accurate. That's it. They're not asking him to lead the team. They're not asking him to put the offense on his shoulder. They're not asking him to shoot rocket launchers down the field. Again, they're asking him to get the ball out early, get the ball out on time, and be precise with your passes. That's what they're asking him to do. Because that's what they were going to ask Tua to do. You know, the beauty of it is, the silver lining, as I also put out on Twitter, again, at C. Thomas Radio, is that you don't need for him to do a ton. Because Tua wasn't doing a ton. Tua was never, ever going to be asked to throw for 300 yards in this game and 3 touchdowns. Never, ever, ever. And if you were thinking that, you are mistaken. I'm telling you right now. So Cooper Rush, in theory, again, in theory, we'll see what happens, can go in and just do what needs to be done. Exactly what Drew Lock did for the Seahawks on the opening night of the season. That's all. Give me 17 to 23 for 185 yards and a touchdown and no picks. You do that. We run the ball effectively. The defense limits the damage from Pittsburgh. You can win this game. What do you think? 404-726-0929. So a Braves question and a Falcons question. You can answer both, or you can answer whichever one you'd like at 404-726-0929. Braves fans, is this starting to feel like a World Series team again? Or did you never lose faith? Let's be honest. And then Falcons fans, can Cooper Rush lead this team to a victory tomorrow? 404-726-0929. Chris Thomas Turtle, live in the Kia Studios. It's a Chris Thomas Saturday here on 92.9 The Game.
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0: 0929. Taking your calls right now. Two questions. One Braves, one Falcons. You know how it rolls. You can answer one or both. Braves fans, after last night's win, after the Kim walk-off a little bit earlier, are we getting our mojo back here a little bit? Chris Sale in the Cy Young contention, although he wasn't great last night, still did more than enough to help you win. Is this starting to feel like a World Series team again, or did you never lose faith? I'm going to be honest. I was starting to lose faith a little bit. Not a lot, but a little bit. The offense was really struggling. And there's been a couple of times where you've let that lead with Philly get down to like two games. And it was looking a little ugly. But now it's back up to five. And then Falcons fans. I laid out the argument as to why I feel like this game can still be won tomorrow. Because I feel like the stuff they're going to ask Cooper Rush to do, he can handle it. He can handle it. It's because it's nothing. It's short passes. Just be accurate and be on time. That's it. And if he can do that, they can win the game. Maybe some of you don't think so, though. 404-726-0929. James is in Gainesville. James.
1: Hey, Turtle. How you doing?
0: What's up, James? What are you thinking?
1: There's no way you're going to beat the Steelers tomorrow. The Falcons don't have a chance. I mean, they're pretty well done for the season for the most part. I think trying to rely on Penix and wanting Penix to be great is such a mess. And I think Penix is a crybaby that don't want to play anymore. We need to move on from him, and we've made a bad decision with Tua too. I mean, I think Matt Ryan, as far as trying to be in charge of football operations, needs to be gone from Atlanta too. You know, I think.
0: Well, he hasn't even gotten a shot yet, though. They haven't played a game. Come on.
1: Well, look at the mess you're in. I mean, you ought to want to get Mac Jones. I mean, they're about well to get Mac Jones, and there's an article where we ought to trade Penix or Lions, and I agree with both of them. You know, I mean, if you want to win, you got to get yourself out of this mess. And as far as trying to build the team up, I mean, we trashed Kirk Cousins to build up Penix, and then, you know, we've been hoping and wishing we could do things with Kyle Pitts and Drake London and Bijan Robinson, and the whole time they've been on the team, we haven't been a playoff team. So, to me, they can't carry a team well enough to do anything. We need more.
0: James, listen, and I appreciate the call. Thanks for leading off today at 404-726-0929. Man, I get it, though. I mean, I get it. 8 years without the playoffs, quarterback room is a mess. I'm just hinging my hopes on, you know, again, the game plan for Cooper is just, it's not difficult. If he's worth his weight at all as a quarterback in this league, he should be able to go out there and do the bare minimum stuff. Because that's all they're going to ask him to do. They're just not going to ask him to be special. He doesn't have to be. I know the caller just said we haven't won anything with our playmakers yet, but this is hopefully the year where Bijan and Kyle and Drake and Bergeron and all the guys we just paid finally can sniff a playoff berth. I'm not willing to get... I know some of you have called in. James is not the first one. That's why I'm not going off on him. Because James is not the first person to call into this show, the weeknight show, the flyover, which I'll have for you tomorrow as soon as the post game's over, and we'll break the whole thing down. But James is not the first nor the second person to call in with that sentiment. To me, it's unfortunate because the Falcons haven't played a game yet, but the defeatist attitude is tough, but I get it. It's tough to be positive when you haven't won a playoff game in 8 years and 48 hours before you're set to take the field, your starting quarterback goes down. It's a cartoon is what it is. You can't make it up. All right, 404-726-0929 is the number to get involved. More of your calls coming up here. Scott's in Atlanta. Scotty, what's up?
2: Hey, how you doing?
0: What's up, man?
2: Well, I got to give you props for being a Falcons homer and being as positive as you can be. You may not be a homer, but giving your best impression for being that positive, I don't see anything positive about this. The stick a fork in this season, as far as I'm concerned, it's done. We have about as much chance of winning this game as gas going down below $2 anytime soon.
0: Yeah.
2: I don't see it happening whatsoever. You're talking about Cooper Rush doing the bare minimum and somehow getting a win. Well, if you look at what

0: Cooper Rush did last year. He threw 52 passes, 303 yards, zero touchdowns, and four interceptions. I don't see how you can think that him going up against T.J. Watt and that defensive line is any kind of recipe for success. To me, the season was lost. It was lost. When Matt Ryan was out there, I know we want to talk about him being hands-on. Matt Ryan was out there, Ian Cunningham. They made the decision. I don't know how much of it was Stefanski, how much he was involved, but I'm putting it on Matt Ryan and Ian Cunningham for making the decision that this quarterback room was acceptable when they saw it for how long on this field and they had the chance to do something and they chose not to. That's when this mess started. They could have brought in someone else. I came on your show. I got laughed at for saying to bring someone, not by you, but by Oren, who thought he thought it was so hilarious. But I said that for them to bring in somebody else, and now we're in the mess we're in because they didn't want to give up a draft pick, I guess. I don't know what it is. But to me, it's going to be real simple. The keys to the game are the Steelers. They're going to sell out and stop the run. They're going to try to stop Bijan. I know, easier said than done. But they're going to sell out and stop the run and dare Cooper Rush to throw the ball. And I don't think he can do it. I think T.J. Watt is going to punish Juwan Taylor, and Juwan Taylor is going to look like the weak link, and they're going to have sack after sack after sack, is my opinion. And the other thing is, there's two more things, and I'll be brief. First thing is, the second key is, can Aaron Rodgers turn back the clock and have a vintage performance? I think he can. I think he can. And if he does, I know your game plan is to just not ask Cooper Rush to do much. I gave the stats for last season, but the problem that I see is if the Steelers, for whatever reason, if they get a defensive touchdown, if we fumble or they get a defensive touchdown or they go up 14-0, the game plan is going to change rapidly. Cooper Rush is going to have to throw the ball. So I know you think that they're not going to ask him to do very much, but he may have to drop back 40 times if they want to score points. And that just plays more into the Steelers' hands. I don't see where we can get any kind of lead and hold on to it and feel safe, because I think we're going to be playing from behind. But that's just my opinion. Thanks for taking my call.
1: Yeah, thanks, Scotty. Appreciate it, as always. I'm not saying you're wrong. Is there a chance that happens? Sure. But I'm just not willing to write it off before I see it first.
2: Did he just say Cooper Rush going to drop back 40 times?
1: Well, he's saying if the game plan gets wrecked.
2: Still,
1: no, wow. He's not gonna. I know what he's saying.
2: Yeah, you're gonna have to pivot.
1: The game plan is gonna have to be to try to get the ball down the field at least 40 a little
2: times.
1: Bit. But no, it's gonna be, you know, 65-35 run pass. I mean, that's ideally the pocket in which you're gonna be operating in. But I'm just not willing to say at the end of the day that this thing's a write-off before we see it. JB is in Atlanta. JB.
3: Today.
1: Yo, what up?
3: Love the show, man.
1: Thank you.
3: I have to agree with, not 100%, but I do agree with the first caller, James, and I do agree with the caller you just had there.
1: Yeah, Scotty.
3: On some things as well. But, however, I have faith in what they've done, because this ain't my first time calling in. And if you remember correctly, you and I have talked about this before. So they have a unit where they play as a unit, like a well-functioned team, come together. They're not going to be nothing. It's been 8 years and they've been struggling. Bottom line is they keep shooting their foot over and over and over again with the same damn pistol with the same situation. You can't take a beat-up quarterback and expect him to fill in the gap for another beat-up quarterback. It ain't going to happen, man.
1: Right.
3: Good thing we got about Rush. Rush is he is seasoned. He knows how to play the game. He can scramble. He can get out of the way. He can get rid of the ball. Our key is we've got to get that quarterback situation down to the final cut.
1: Well, JB,
3: they got to get rid of Penix, and they got to get rid of Tua, because both of them are going to do nothing.
1: Well, right now they're not. And I appreciate the phone call, JB, and thanks for the kind words. Right now, yeah, they're not doing nothing because they can't play. I'm not worried about that right now. That'll sort itself out in terms of who's going to be here, who's not going to be. Like, that'll all get determined by how this season goes. But in terms of the game tomorrow,

You're right, JB. They do need to fix what's been going wrong for this team. But I think outside of quarterback, they've done a really good job of that. Special teams, adding depth to the wide receiver core, getting bigger on the defensive line, getting more athletic at linebacker. I think they've done a pretty good job of that, and I'm excited to see how, obviously, the quarterback is front and center, and that's why we're talking about it. But in terms of the other things that have plagued this franchise and cost us multiple games over the last couple of years, every year multiple games, special teams, clock management, down and distance, knowing what to do out of a commercial timeout, all of those things are buttoned up with Stefanski here. Whether you like him or not, he's much better at those sorts of things than Raheem Morris. Much better. That's not up for dispute. So even if you don't think he's a great coach, that's fine. But he's going to be better at those things. All right, I see Sam, Frank, Meat, DeAndre, Garrett. You guys all hang tight. We'll get more of your calls. We're also going to chat with Chad Bishop, AJC Braves reporter. How about that win last night? Braves topic, Falcons topic. Braves, feeling like a World Series team again to you? Falcons. Can Cooper Rush lead this team to victory tomorrow? I think there's a shot. Because I just don't think Tua's that good, and I don't think they were going to ask him to do anything. Chris Thomas, Saturday, 92.9 The Game.

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2: 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Appreciate everybody calling in on the Braves and the Falcons. Right back to your calls in just a minute here. It's Chris Thomas Saturdays here on 92.9 The Game. Right now we'll head out to the hotline. Welcome in our buddy Chad Bishop of the AJC covering the Bravos. Chad, we've had a couple of these over the last couple of weeks, but last night's win, it's one of those when you write the story of the season, you look back on it and you say, that's one that you circle.
3: Man, I'm telling you, and they seem to have been coming at a high pace recently, right? So you think about the Chris Sale shutout against the Dodgers. You think about Ronnie's home run in Philadelphia and Austin Riley's triple that same game to win that one 5-4. And, man, they just keep kind of one-upping themselves, right? I mean, to come back time after time after time again Friday night at Truist and to squeeze that one out late in the 11th, man, really impressive, really cool. I mean, who knows what tonight's going to hold, but you'd be hard-pressed to find a better ball game than that one last night.
2: Yeah, just how good was the bullpen coming in, how invaluable Fuentes continues to be after Sale goes out and has a representative start, but certainly not, you know, the Cy Young candidate that he's been his last few times out.
3: Yeah, no doubt. And we've been saying it all year, and it's funny, sometimes when the bullpen falters, it people wave the red flag or sound the alarms, but I mean, by and large, this bullpen has been so incredibly good, relatively speaking, to other teams' bullpens, right? I mean, to me, that's been the difference in this Braves season. When you go to on the road and you watch other teams in 3- and 4-game series, a lot of times the separating factor, for my money anyway, when the Braves are concerned, is their bullpen. When it comes to Dylan Dodd, Dylan Lee, Didier Fuentes, you had Victor Medeiros into the mix. And Raisel Iglesias as the closer, who, you know, granted, we're not going to put him as like an elite closer in this league, but he's consistent, and more often than not, he gets the job done. And you combined all those guys together, it just makes for a really, really solid, outstanding bullpen. And I think that's why when you sort of look ahead to the postseason, and everybody worries about starting pitching, and sometimes justifiably so, but that bullpen is so good, you have to consider that. Like, look, if the Braves get in trouble in one of these playoff games, their bullpen is going to be able to come in and shut other teams down because they've done it all season long.
2: So when it comes to guys that have been stepping up lately, a couple to highlight here, you know, just watching when Ronnie's going and he's got that enthusiasm and he's waiting at the plate and he's, you know, slamming his hands down, then he throws his helmet off to wave in the winning run there yesterday. How important is that? It's really invaluable for this Braves team, Chad, to have him being in that state of mind for the club to have its chance at its utmost success, which is trying to get another World Series.
3: Yeah, man. It's an infectious energy, right? I mean, and Ronald is, for better or for worse, he's an emotional player. And I mean, a lot of times when he's going good, that emotion feeds into the fans, it feeds into the ballpark, it feeds into the bench and the teammates. You know, when he's not going good, that emotion is kind of MIA, right? A little bit AWOL, not there. So, yeah, when he's playing well and when the team is playing well, he's feeding off of it and he's having a lot of fun. He's been doing that the past couple weeks. Ever since that night off, you know, two and a half weeks ago, he's been red hot at the plate, been playing really well in the outfield, obviously. And, yeah, it's infectious, man. I think the clubhouse definitely just feeds off that energy of Ronald Acuna. And when he's playing at that level, man, and you got him on your team and on your side, you kind of show up every day thinking, well, we got Ronald in there, so we got a chance because there's no telling what he's going to do every single night.
2: Matt Olson with a much-needed home run yesterday. Listen, I mean, he's been so good for most of the season, but you certainly, that's a sight for sore eyes there. You don't want him getting into, because let's be honest, Chad, he is known, you know, a couple of times a season, he'll get into a little bit of a funk, and you certainly don't want that happening down the stretch here.
3: Yeah, it was really refreshing to hear. Not that he wouldn't say any different, but when I talked to him about a week ago about the offensive struggles, he said it's, you just –

0: do chalk it up to the ebbs and flows of the season, but he did know that he needed to perform better, especially if this team is going to get over the hump and win that division and make a kind of a strong push to the playoffs, and sort of half-jokingly said, look, maybe if I'm struggling now, maybe the hot streak is coming here toward the end of September and October. But maybe it has. I mean, that guy is so good and more often than not performs at such a high level that I think those slumps sort of stand out more, right? Like, what's wrong with Matt Olson? Why is he not hitting the ball? Because we're so used to going to the ballpark and seeing him hit a solo home run or an RBI double or whatever the case may be. So we talked about Ronald Acuna, but if you get Ronald and Matt going at the same time, I mean, that really flips the script on this offense and the troubles they've been having of late.
1: Talking all things Braves with our buddy Chad Bishop. Make sure you check out his great work in the AJC. All right, so listen, we all know Ha-Seong Kim's never going to get the batting average where he wants it or the power numbers or anything like that, but just to continue to show up and improve like he has every day, it really speaks to not only his testament, but Chad, I know we talked about this. Double A came on this radio station a couple of weeks ago and said, listen, we're sticking with this guy because we trust the back of his baseball card, and it's not a money thing, and if we felt like that was the prudent move to do, we would have cut him, but we're going to stick with him because we believe in him, and that's paying off right now in the biggest way.
0: Really credit to both sides, right? I mean, for the Braves for sticking with Ha-Seong Kim, but then Ha-Seong Kim for sticking with it too. And for those of us around the club who are there every day, home and on the road, you know, the stories are true. Like, he is out there every day taking infield, not only at shortstop, taking balls at third, taking balls at second. He's in the batting cage constantly. He's constantly doing something, moving from one station to the next, putting in the work. I think he understood that this team was going to give him a chance at some point. And all he could do is continue to work and continue to work hard because, to your point, like, the Braves could have said, listen, this didn't work. Or his side could have said, listen, this isn't working. You know, I'd like to be released and maybe get a chance somewhere else, maybe a fresh start, maybe a change of scenery. And who knows, right? I mean, we still got a couple weeks of this regular season left. We got the postseason coming up. Walt Weiss has made mention of this before. Postseason stars are made from the guys that you don't expect. I don't know if Ha-Seong Kim would be that guy, right? But who knows, right? Come October, maybe he gets hot at the plate. Maybe he gets some game-winning hits. That's already happened a couple times to this point. And just another sort of commodity on this sort of deep and versatile bench for the Braves to have, throw him in there, whether it's a shortstop, whether it's a pinch runner late in the games. He's gonna be a factor here down the stretch, I think.
1: All right. We just talked about everything that's going right, a couple of things that still need to be fixed. How do you think they handle Raylo, and how do you think they handle Smith-Shawver the rest of the way?
0: Well, I kind of half-jokingly put on social media that maybe the Braves should go with a three-man rotation, and I actually don't think that's out of the question come October. Now, let's realistically look at the next few weeks. The Braves' magic number going into today is 9. You know, I think their playoff magic number is even smaller than that. So at some point next week or in the next week and a half, they're going to be a playoff team. So I wouldn't necessarily worry about who's starting over the next couple weeks because they're going to have to get through these games. They're going to have to eat some innings. They don't want to tax their bullpen. I wouldn't be surprised, honestly, if A.J. Smith-Shawver and Reynaldo Lopez and Bryce Elder is able to come back at some point and maybe make a start or two just to get these games out of the way, right, just to eat some innings down the stretch. Now, does that mean that that's what the rotation is going to look like in the playoffs? Yeah, I don't think so, right? You got Chris Sale as your one. Tyler Mahle's probably your two. And I think you got some good options with Martin Perez and Grant Holmes with the way they've been throwing the ball. So that's sort of how I look at it. Like, I'm not too concerned how this rotation looks over the next two and a half weeks in the regular season because I just think it's going to look so different come the playoffs. It's just trying to get 27 outs. It doesn't matter who's starting, who's finishing, who's in the middle. Just throwing guys in there game after game to try to get to the finish line in the postseason to win a series.
1: So then when it comes to the guys in the bullpen, as you mentioned, a key thing here is going to be make sure to give these guys a balanced workload out of the rest of the couple of games here. And while they're still competing for things like records in the National League and trying to make sure that they have a comfortable division lead, how difficult do you think it's going to be for Walt not to constantly go to the guys that he knows he can trust, like Fuentes and Lee and Iggy and when Suarez gets back?
0: We've talked about it already. It certainly is a balancing act, especially when you get, let's say there's a week to go, a week and a half, you know you're in the playoffs. Maybe your seeding is even locked up at that point. You can't sit some of these relievers for a week or 4 days you have to keep them fresh, but you also don't want to have to overwork them. So, yeah, it's going to be a balancing

0: act of how many innings did this guy go on this day? How many pitches did that guy throw this day? You know, Dylan Lee pitched on a Tuesday. Do we need to throw him out there on a Wednesday when this game, quote unquote, doesn't matter, et cetera, et cetera. So, yeah, it's certainly going to be a balancing act. The good news is the Braves are certainly in a favorable position to manage this how they see fit and make sure these guys stay focused. And communication's key, right, too, right? Like the relievers will go to the coaches and vice versa. How you feeling? Hey, I need an inning tonight. Hey, I'd really like tonight off. Those sort of things. Again, they're in such a good position right now going into the postseason. They'll be allowed to do some of those things.
1: Concern level over left field?
0: Yeah, a little bit, right? Because I just thought that, A, at the trade deadline, they would go get an outfielder, maybe with a little bit more pop. And Lane Thomas, while I thought was a solid piece, I thought maybe there'd be someone with a little bit more power numbers, right? A little bit better OPS. And then the fact that he's now on the IL, that's tough. Maybe Brewer Hicklin steps up and gives this team some offense. Mike Yastrzemski has shown flashes. He just hasn't done it consistently enough. And, you know, they've said that Mauricio Dubon can start in left field. Again, it's kind of going to be a left field by committee, which is a little bit of, risky proposition, right? I don't know if it's the best case scenario for this team, but they're going to have one of those guys step up because they certainly don't have this big time prime time piece to play out there. Again, it's going to be by a committee situation. A guy like Rowdy Tellez might be able to come up in DH. Maybe they'd get a little bit more speed out there. I know they brought up Deshaun Kersey to play a little outfield. Again, it doesn't seem like it's the optimal roster move, but it's just something they're going to have to sort of make do with the next couple weeks. And maybe someone gets hot, like we said, and maybe runs into a couple to help this offense get over the hump.
1: How many games do you foresee in a playoff series Sean Murphy catching?
0: I think that's dependent on the starting pitcher, honestly. Like he's done so well catching Tyler Mahle, for one, and he just does such a great job behind the plate. And you know how particular starting pitchers are, right? Some pitchers love a certain guy behind the plate. Some pitchers, it doesn't matter. But I know they've said in the past they would like Sean to catch multiple games in a row. And I think he's getting to that point, right, where he's healthy enough. He's producing just enough at the plate to get it done. And the other thing to think about, right, is a lot of these playoff series now have off days in between, really, for no reason whatsoever other than TV. So I think that's going to

0: Drake Baldwin is the primary offensive catcher. So if there's a chance to get Sean Murphy back there for defensive prowess to call a good game, especially in a tight playoff game, I think he's going to be the guy.
1: It's crazy to say this before I let you go, that even given, you know, the Brewers scored, what, 20 runs the other night, that it still seems like, even with all that talent, that the Dodgers are the better matchup for the Braves in the playoffs.
0: It's interesting, right? I mean, this, we've seen the last few weeks here, Brewers and Rays do not seem to be a great matchup for this Braves team. The fact that they're able to put the ball in play, put pressure on the opposing team to score some runs early, and then, you know, the Braves so dependent on that home run, kind of behind the eight ball if that home run doesn't come. And to your point, yeah, the Dodgers are sort of built in a similar sense to the Braves, right? Like a lot of power, a little bit streaky, like hot and cold. So, yeah, I mean, I could buy into that matchup probably being a little bit better. I'm right, the Brewers, Rays, probably not good, but a team like the Dodgers or the Yankees, I don't really like the looks of the Diamondbacks either, to be honest with you. I don't think that's a great matchup for the Bravos. These sort of contact-driven, more fast, speedier teams, probably not what the Braves want to see in a postseason series.
1: Chad, really appreciate it. As always, enjoy the rest of the series. We'll chat soon.
0: All right, my friend. Bye-bye.
1: All right, that is Chad Bishop there of the AJC. All right, meet Sam, Frank, Tim. You guys are all up. When we get back, grab a line. 404-726-0929. Braves fans, I was just talking to Chad. A lot to like right now. Do you think they're a true World Series contender with the way they've been playing lately? And then Falcons fans. Oof. Can Cooper Rush lead them to a victory tomorrow? I don't think it's ridiculous. If you missed my reasoning, why, I'll tell you when we get back. And more of your calls. It's Chris Thomas on a Saturday show. 92 on the game.
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0: how it goes here on the Saturday show. Braves question. We've been seeing a lot of heroics lately, looking pretty good. Do you believe this is a true World Series contender once again? I'm coming back around, y'all, after that bad stretch where you couldn't hit. Some of the pitchers were turning back into pumpkins. Now you're looking good. Obviously, still some questions in the rotation in terms of depth, but the offense has been clutch lately. Still want to see more, but I'm starting to get that feeling this might be a special team again. So that's for Braves fans, Falcons fans. Is there a world in which you see tomorrow Cooper Rush leading this team to victory? The only reason I'm saying there is because of the game plan. Because of what they were going to ask Tua to do, and more specifically, not to do. They weren't going to ask much of Tua, y'all. They just weren't. They were going to ask him to do what he does best. Short passes, dink and dunk, get the ball into the hands of playmakers, and just don't screw it up. Cooper Rush, I think, has played enough games in the NFL where if that's the assignment, I think he has a chance of executing it. I know some of y'all don't agree, but let's see what you're thinking. 404-726-0929. We start with Meat is up first. Meat, what do you think?
1: Turtle, what's up, man?
0: What up?
1: Man, first off, man, I'm tired of the disrespect, man. The day that Kevin Stefanski was signed to the Atlanta Falcons was the day that he walked into the NFC, the most decorated head coach in the NFC South. So I'm trying to figure out why people just don't – these guys won two NFL Head Coach of the Year awards. And people just poo-poo it like that's nothing of significance.
0: Yeah.
1: That is very – they will be ready tomorrow. Cooper Rush will be ready. They will have the game plan down pat. As far as – this is – and he was 9-5 in Dallas when he played backup. And I think the Falcons are more talented across the board than any of those teams he played on Dallas. So we have a stable defense. We got Kendall Daniels and we got Harold Perkins, two rookies that's going to come in and make a major impact. When it comes to Kendall Daniels, I see Devontae Campbell all over him. The production, I think he's going to be good. We got one of the best secondaries in the NFC. The defensive line, it's still a lot of question marks, but they got to play. We got to see how it turns out. I see the Falcons winning the game. We have I don't know if you guys remember when we beat Philly the first year of Kirk Cousins' tenure, but that's how you beat teams that are better than you. You play clean football. You don't make mistakes. You let them make the mistakes, and you take advantage of them.
0: Yeah, me, it's a good phone call, 404-726-0929. And that's what they're going to ask Cooper Rush to do. Don't beat yourself, and don't screw it up. That's it. Let the guys who are getting paid the big bucks that we just paid this offseason, Bijan, Drake, Kyle, let them go to work. Get the ball in their hands and let them make the plays. Just get them the ball. And if he can do that, they will have a chance. Pittsburgh's offense is not electric. It's not dynamic. They have good individual weapons, but you know what you're getting from Aaron Rodgers tomorrow? I have no idea. Dude's 40 years old. He's not the four-time MVP guy that he was back in his prime. He's still a decent quarterback, but, you know, we got a couple of ball hawks back there in Xavier Watts and Jesse Bates. You're telling me they're not going to have an impact on this game? I think that's foolhardy to think that. I really do. There's so much going on this team besides the quarterback, but it's obviously that's where our focus remains, and it should. But I mentioned this last hour, it's worth repeating. I love what the team did outside of the quarterback. Complete overhaul of the special teams. No more of that BS, right? You got the best kicker and the best punter in the NFL, and you upgraded at special teams coordinator. You got Zachariah Branch, who's going to be able to return some kicks for you. Huge upgrade there. And the other thing, no more of this crap where You're coming out of timeouts and you're not remembering down and distance. You're coming out of timeouts. You can't get the play call in. Like, no more of that. Kevin Stefanski's not going to have that happen. He's not the best coach of all time, but he certainly knows how to operate a football game. And you couldn't say that for the last couple of years here in Atlanta. You really couldn't. As good as Raheem Morris is as DC, and we saw him shut down that offense –

0: in Melbourne the other day, right? He's not a head coach. And that's just what it is. 404-726-0929 is the number to get involved. Sam is stuck in traffic. Sam, how's it going?
1: It's good, Turtle. How are you? It's been a minute.
0: What's up, brother?
1: Yeah, so, look, I do think you make some decent points. Previous caller did as well. You know, I do appreciate the effort to try and spin this in a positive manner, but I think we've got to be real here. This game could get very ugly very quick. Given the matchup with the Pittsburgh defense, where we're at quarterback, got Juwan Taylor's going to try and block T.J. Watt. You could see a repeat or something similar to what we saw in Carolina last year, where you get shut out. It could be 30-0, that kind of deal. Now, I will say this about the QB room, and it's a twofold argument. It's not this regime's fault that the previous regime did arguably the dumbest decision in NFL history when they drafted a quarterback 8th overall with injury concerns after signing a guy pushing 40 to 100 million guarantee who also had injury concerns, by the way. So I'm not going to pin that on them. I'm not going to pin it on them for wanting to see what they have in Penix, because I like Penix. Despite everything, I do like Michael Penix. But, and usually you got to give a quarterback, when you draft him the first round, you got to give him about 3 years. That's about the benchmark. I will pin signing Tua on them. Terry Fondo didn't do that. Raheem Morris didn't do that. They did that.
0: Yeah. No, Sam, you know, I got you. I got to just let you run because you got a bunch of noise in the background. I was trying to let you work through it, but I was just getting a little loud there. Appreciate you calling in. Call back anytime, 404-726-0929. A little wind whipping in the background. Maybe he's got the top down stuck in traffic. Appreciate it, Sam. I get what you're saying, though. Yeah, the Atlanta Falcons had the ability to bring in any quarterback they wanted this offseason, and they chose to bring in Tua Tagovailoa. So I totally understand where you're coming from with that. This regime, but here's my thing, though. Can we be fair? Maybe they thought Penix was going to be ready by now, right? Like, how new is this development, Sam, and everybody else on hold and out there listening? How new is this development where Penix is doing this whole I'm cleared but I'm not ready thing, right? Maybe they didn't foresee that. Now, maybe that's on them. Maybe they should have. But this regime doesn't know Mike that well. You know, they haven't had extensive work done with him, both as a person and a player. Maybe they were blindsided by this. Now, that's not a great look either, but I don't know. Like, how long has Mike been of this mindset that, listen, we're not getting in a game until I basically say so? Maybe this was a shock to them, you know? Maybe it wasn't, and they just made a mistake, to Sam's point, of bringing in Tua. Like, maybe it should have just never been Tua. Maybe it should have been Jimmy G, Gardner Minshew, all the guys we talked about in the offseason, Joe Flacco, you know, one of those guys. But they saw a guy that they were like, man, this guy threw for how many yards in 2023? How many touchdowns? And he's only $1 million? Let's pounce on that, fam. Like, let's get on that. But because if we remember, too, again, just to be fair, Trevor Siemian was supposed to be who Cooper Rush is now. But he got hurt right before camp and they had to cut him because he couldn't play. So they did technically have a backup plan. Now, it's not a great one because it's Trevor Siemian and he's a third string quarterback at this point in his career for a reason. But I don't know. It's tough to answer Sam's question directly. Like, what? It's a chicken or the egg sort of a thing. Like, is this a new development where Penix is telling them, listen, I know we're cleared and I know we were thinking we were all systems go, but I just can't do it right now? Or did they always know that? That's something we'll never know. But it certainly makes this whole conversation a little bit more interesting. Frank is in Fayetteville. Frank.
2: Hey, what's up, Turtle? Appreciate you taking my call.
0: Yes, sir.
2: Hey, I have to go along with Meek, man. I mean, we haven't even taken a snap. And guys are talking about the season is over with and all that stuff. I don't believe that. We get out there on the field,

0: roll the ball out there, get out there and play, and then we can tell what we got. Again, it's still just the first game, you know, just the first game of the season. We can lose the first game. Hey, we can go 16-1.
1: Agree with you 100%. I mean, Frank, is out there. I'm with you 100%. I agree with you.
0: The possibility out there. And so what? Say we don't do well this year. What they're going to do, put us in a great draft choice. So, I mean, that's how I look. You got to be optimistic about your team. You got to support your team and not just pile on them just because of that happened. People get hurt. It's just so bad. We just picked a bad guy to come in, not an unhealthy guy who's injury prone, and drafted an injury prone guy. But barring that, hey, I think we just roll the ball out and see what we got.
1: Yeah, Frank, I agree with you on both fronts. I think the quarterback thing is really unfortunate, obviously. I mean, it's 48 hours before the game, you lose your starting quarterback, no matter what you think of Tua. That sucks. It's okay to be negative about that. That's fine. I'm not going to go as far as Frank and to say you have to be optimistic, because I get it. 8 years, no playoffs. You're staring at Cooper Rush starting against TJ Watt, Cam Hayward, Highsmith, Herbig. I mean, they got dudes, man. I know they got their issues with Joey Porter Jr., but their front is loaded. And our offensive line is decent. You know, center, some issues. Right tackle, some issues. The rest, pretty good. But I get it. I get the concern from fans, but I also agree with Frank to a certain extent. Like, let's not declare the fat lady singing before we've played down one of game one yet. Right? Like, I'm not there yet. Let's say this was Penix that went down, right? 48 hours before the game. I would be a lot more concerned because I don't think Tua is able to execute a Penix game plan. I just don't. Sorry. I mean, no offense to Tua. Penix has a lot more power in that arm. He has a lot more mobility, even though he doesn't like to use it. And he's just a different type of quarterback. But the fact that it's Tua to Cooper, again, Cooper just kind of can just slide in there and just do the bare minimum. Like, what did we think about it this way before we catch a break and take more of your calls, right? 404-726-0929. See, the lines are still full. Plenty more time to take your calls here. Think about it this way before we catch a break. What did you pay all of these guys for, if not a situation like this, right? What did you pay Bergeron to hold up the line? What did you pay Charlie Warner to come in here, Austin Hooper to come in here and help block on the offensive line? What did you pay Bijan Robinson as the best back in the league? Kyle Pitts, the top five tight end. Drake London, a top 10 receiver. If not for a situation like this, where you have to ask all these guys to step up in the wake of a quarterback issue. That's how I'm thinking about it. What do you think? 404-726-0929. If you're on hold, stay there. I see you. We will take Brandon, Ethan, Ray, John, Hassan, Warren. You guys are all up next on a Chris Thomas Saturday, 92.9 The Game.
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0: not for a situation just like this. To have an elite receiver in Drake. To have a go-to tight end in Pitts. To have the best back in the league in Bijan. To have one of the better guards in the league in Bergeron. If not for an exact situation that you're presented with tomorrow. Go out and have those guys earn their paychecks. Cooper Rush isn't brought in here to earn his paycheck. He's brought in here to hand the ball off and make the right pass at the right time. And that's what the Falcons are going to try to do. The key word is try. It might not work. Listen, again, it's not just TJ Watt. It's Cam Hayward. It's Herbig. It's Hightower. Like, they have dudes who can do damage on the inside and outside of the line. So I am worried about what the Falcons are going up against tomorrow. But the needle hasn't moved much for me other than just the sheer shock and disappointment of Tua going down out of nowhere. And the funny conversation is, and I'm not having it yet because we got a game tomorrow. I'm so sick of talking about hypotheticals and what if. Now everybody's talking about, will Tua ever play a snap for the Falcons? I don't care. There's a game tomorrow in less than 24 hours. For the first time all season, we're going to talk about the game. I'm so sick of the off-field hypotheticals, signing this guy, trading that guy, bring in Stetson Bennett, start Jack Stratt. Like, enough already. We got a game tomorrow. Can we focus on it, please? 404-726-0929. So what do you think? Can Cooper Rush help lead this team to victory tomorrow, or is it just too much to ask of a third-string quarterback? Brandon's in Alpharetta. Brandon.
1: Hey, what's going on, everybody?
0: Hey, man.
1: You kind of crapped a little bit on the early part of my angle, but to play the game, can Cooper Rush potentially win this game tomorrow? Of course, right? He's an NFL quarterback, but I think the more important question is really, do you want him to win the game tomorrow, right? And I know it's early, and I would love to see them go, but I don't want to see them end up with a 7-9 record or a arbitrary point where the draft is meaningless and then we're just stuck in mediocrity. And I think, you asked the question, why do we pay all these players? And I think it's pretty clear that we paid those players because we anticipated that Penix was going to be there to lead them forward, right? And that's proven itself not to be true. And unfortunately, I personally don't think Penix has the starting quarterback dog in him. So I'm skeptical, but let's say that we do go forward with him and he does see the field here in a couple weeks, but plays mediocre. Then what do you do? Do you go back to Strand? Do you go to Strand? Do you go back to Cooper? Or, is there a world where mediocrity has shown its head? Do you consider moving some of those assets that you re-sign?
0: No, I think you would just ride it. And Brandon, thanks for the phone call. No, I think you would just ride it out at that point. And then you know what the deal is. You're either going to draft a quarterback or trade for one or sign one. Then it becomes clear. Because other than winning games, we all know the most important objective of this season was to find out if Penix is a quarterback or not. And if you find that out and he's not the guy, then at least you know what to do. Because one thing is about 99.9% clear right now, and that is Tua is not going to be back here next year. If it's not 100, it's 99.9. So the fact that you know that Tua's not on the table, you can develop Strand for another year, and then it's basically open season. If Penix is going to be on the roster or not next year. I don't know. I would lean towards yes, because he's still going to be cheap next year, and you don't have to pick up the fifth-year option, and then he can walk and try to find a new home, and he could be a backup next year. But if you're, if you're on game 11 and it's 4-7, it's done. I mean, just let Penix see what he can do. Maybe he becomes attractive for another team, but no, you're not, Brandon, you're not trading off any of the guys you paid. You brought them in here to be here for the long term. Ethan is in Decula. Ethan.
2: Hey, how you doing? Thanks for taking my call.
0: Yes, sir.
2: So, again, this ain't what you guys already said. I do think that they can win week one, especially with all the pieces that they have. Even more so, we'd probably rather have Cooper Rush over Tua anyways. But especially even the matchup, looking at it, it's the Steelers. Last year, the Falcons, they did beat the Bills. But all of that was with Penix. They have the pieces to do great, and I think they can still do so.

0: even with the losing of Tua and Penix. So,
1: yeah, appreciate it. I agree. I don't think this game is over before it starts, even though that's the vibe I'm getting from some of the calls today at 404-726-0929. That's just not where I'm at. Again, I like the upgraded special teams. Kicker, punter, returner, coach, all upgraded. No more stupid penalties in the middle of games. Receiving core is better. Defensive line is better. At least the thick of it. Obviously, we know what's missing on the edge, but I'm not willing to just throw in the towel yet. I'm just not. 404-726-0929. Ray is in Mableton. Ray.
2: One thing I want to say here, real quick. My wife's a season ticket holder for these Atlanta Falcons, and I'm sick and tired of fake Falcon fans calling your show, talking about this is, you know, the Falcons are done and so forth. Cooper Rush is a very good quarterback. He can get the job done. I expect the Falcons to win tomorrow. The last time I checked, Aaron Rodgers is 42 years old and is, I think his longest pass, average pass he was throwing last season was 8 yards. The Falcons got a decent defense. They packed their defense. They're going to show up and play. How about giving the Falcons an opportunity to get out there and get the job done? They got a capable quarterback that can play the game. And what about next week, the following week? But get this job done tomorrow.
1: I agree. No, they do. Again, I agree 100%. I'm not just sitting here declaring tomorrow a loss. I'm not doing it. I want to see it first. Guys, this is the first game of this regime. Yeah, can they go out tomorrow and lose 24-0? Sure. But am I banking on that? No, absolutely not. I'm going to give this team a chance. To our last caller's point, what if the defense holds the Steelers to 10 points tomorrow? Can the Falcons win 14-10? I think they can. Can they even win 13-10? Yeah. Why not? It's not as if the Steelers are a Super Bowl favorite going into this team, into this game. They're not. They'll probably be their usual 9-8, maybe 10-7. I don't think McCarthy makes that big of a difference at this point in his career. And Rodgers, again, what are we getting from him? I don't know.
3: Hey, Turtle, if Bijan is a, what's a nice fancy car? A Bugatti. Right? Uh-huh. We own a Bugatti, the Falcons.
1: Did he wake up in it?
3: What do the Steelers own? And that's the point I want to make. Steelers have no playmakers, some unlike anything like Bijan. We have the best player on the field.
1: No, they have a decent backfield of Dowdle and Warren. It's decent.
3: Nothing like a Bugatti.
1: No. No, it's not. It's, you know, it's a Mustang. Ford Mustang. Nice car. Can go fast when it needs to. Not a Bugatti, to your point. Not a Ferrari. And they got decent weapons. They got Pittman in the offseason to go along with DK. That's a good 1-2 punch at receiver. Probably better than our 1-2 punch, if I'm being honest. Unless you count Pitts as your number two receiver. And they got Pat Freiermuth and Darnell Washington at tight end. It's not like they have nothing. They're not an explosive type of offense. They don't have the guys that are going to be streaking down the field like a Zachariah Branch or a Jahan Dotson. That's not their game. And I think that has something to do with why, to our last caller's point, Aaron Rodgers' depth of target was really down last year. Because he's not throwing the ball to these guys streaking down the field. DK can do some of that. But he's a truck, man. Like, he's not a speed receiver. He's get off me. He's, you know, he can run, but he's not, you know, he's not one of the three fastest guys in the NFL. Neither is Pittman. That's not their game. It's just not. Let's go to John and Noonan. John.
4: Hey, you there? Hello?
1: Yep, I got you. What's up?
4: Dude, excellent. Thank you for the conversation today. Maybe I'm in the minority here, but listening to everybody talk on your show here, I actually think that Cooper Rush is probably the quarterback that gives us the best chance to win, given the game plan that Stefanski's going to have ready. And just like

0: like your previous caller, we do have the Bugatti. We have the best player on the field. And that, you know, front defense of the other team doesn't really matter if they can't capture him, you know, if he can outrun them. I'm just curious to see how it goes and excited about it. There's, you know, nothing about this team looks at me like panic mode. I think it's a very organized team. I think that we're just seeing the building blocks of what is to be in the future one day, and I'm excited about that. And before I let you go, I wanted to say, like, how about the Braves, man? That was one of the best games of the year that I've seen in a long time, and reminded me of why I played Little League when I was a kid. So anyway, I love listening to you talk back and forth about everything. I would love to hear your opinion on even more of that. But I think Cooper Rush really gives us the best chance because he's the most experienced and he's the most reliable in
1: that
0: situation.
1: No, I agree. So, thanks for the call. Thanks for the kind words. I agree. Cooper Rush is exactly the type of backup quarterback you want in this situation. He can just go in and do what he's asked to do. He doesn't need to be fancy about it. He doesn't try to need to do too much. He doesn't try to push the ball down the field. He doesn't have to. Again, get the ball in the playmaker's hands. That needs to be the formula for success tomorrow at 1 o'clock. Get the ball in Bijan and Bryant's hands. Tyler Goodson, if they call him up. Get the ball in Drake and Pitts' hands. Austin Hooper. Use them over the middle. And then if you get a shot a couple of times during the course of the afternoon, take it. But that's it. It doesn't need to be more complicated than that. It shouldn't be more complicated than that. And for those that are trying to make it more complicated than that, I think you're overrating Tua. Underrating Cooper Rush. Because right now they're about the same. I know Cooper Rush is a backup quarterback at this point in his career, was sitting at home on the couch. But the fall of Tua and what he's been so far the last couple of years in Miami and so far here in Atlanta, it's not good. How much better is he than Cooper Rush? To me, it's negligible to the caller's point. All right, I see you on hold. If you're on hold, stay there, 404-726-0929. Hassan, Warren, Anthony, Charles, Keegan, you guys are all up next when we get back on Chris Thomas Saturday, 92.9 The Game.
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0: on the Falcons and the Braves. Hassan is in Covington. Hassan.
1: What's going on, brother?
0: Hey, man.
1: Listen, I just want to repeat some of the stuff you already said. You know, players get paid, right? Coaches get paid. GMs get paid. You put the best game plan behind Cooper Rush, and you come out there and you just worry about one game, and that's the Pittsburgh Steelers. That's all you have to do. Let these player makers do what they do best. Earn a paycheck, come out there and make big plays. That's all we need to do. There's nothing else to talk about. We know we don't have Tua. Cooper Rush is the guy. Let's put a game plan together, and let's go out there and do what we're supposed to do. I'm going to let you talk.
0: Yeah, appreciate it. I agree. And the best part about that is the game plan was already done because it's the same game plan. That's the best part about it. Again, if you were going from Penix to Cooper Rush, nah, not as confident. Penix to Tua, definitely not as confident. But Tua to Cooper, it's the same thing. Hand the ball off to Bijan Robinson and Brian Robinson. Get the ball in short spaces to Austin Hooper and Kyle Pitts over the middle. And when a shot is available to Drake, throw the ball. That's it. That's it. Get the ball in the hands of Zachariah Branch, Jahan Dotson, and say, go make somebody miss. For 1 week, like our caller just said, you can have that be the plan. For a full season, nah, not so much. But for one game with your third string quarterback in there, yeah, that can be the game plan. Will it work? I don't know. But it can. You just got to make sure that the offensive line, to me, is the key to, like, if we were doing keys to the game, the offensive line is the number one key. It's the number one, the number two, and the number three. They have to hold up. Because if they don't, it's over. You don't have a shot. You won't score. If you let Cooper Rush get affected by Watt and Hightower and Hayward and Herbig the whole game, it's over. I mean, you're done. You got no chance. So the offensive line combined with Charlie Warner and Austin Hooper and chip blocks from Bijan and Brian need to be a focal point of the day. They need to stay in and block a decent amount. It's just what it is. And if you don't, you won't win. It's that simple. Warren's up next. Warren, what do you think?
2: Hey, son, how you doing? Thanks for taking my call.
0: Yes, sir.
2: I think we can do it with Cooper Rush. It's all about, can the coaches coach us to be, can the coaches coach us to win? You know, if we had, Warren,
0: it can't be worse than it was last year, right?
2: That's true, but that's what I was saying. Like they were saying the other day, we had Cal Cannon, the 49ers offensive coordinator, if we had him with all the teams that we done had, it's no telling what we would have, but he would have never turned down the 49ers. Then I have a few more points. And then the other points is, can we stay disciplined? Can we be coachable? A lot of the time we lose the game because we don't stay disciplined and we don't stay coachable.
0: But that's why you brought in Kevin Stefanski, because he's a no-nonsense type of coach.
2: Okay, and then another thing, we can win with Cooper Rush. He can take us, we can win the NFC South. I'm not going to say we can win all the games because we do have some big competitors and some teams coming up and a lot of quarterbacks with some wisdom and knowledge. But then again, we're a well-balanced team. We similar to just like Georgia, and they have Gunnar Stockton. And, you know, they built a run game around them, and they got a great secondary, and they got a great defense. So we can pretty much do the same thing.
0: Well, and Warren, appreciate the phone call. I get what you're saying. Georgia's the best team in the country, probably. And the Falcons are certainly not anywhere near the best team in the NFL. But I certainly understand your sentiment in a quarterback who can do just enough, get the ball to the playmaker. Although, guys, Gunnar has like 10 touchdowns on the season. I know it's against nobody, but he's showing he's ready to go. They pulled him out of the game. He was like 12 of 15 with 5 touchdowns. Pretty good. But in terms of, listen, that's why you bring in a Stefanski-type coach. Have you listened to him talk? He's a no-nonsense type of coach. He doesn't play around like that, like what happened here the last couple of years on offense, particularly.

0: He doesn't play around like that. He's not going to sit here and let, you know, Cooper Rush be banging his hands against his ears. Get the play in, get the play. Like, that's not going to happen tomorrow, okay? At the very least, we know that. Everything else can go to crap, but he's going to be there not allowing, you know, key down and distances to be affected by clock mismanagement and things of that nature. It's not going to happen under his watch. It's just not. He's a much more buttoned up and polished coach than Raheem Morris. Raheem Morris was a great inspirator, motivator, cheerleader, whatever you want to call him. Not a good game day coach. A very poor one, as a matter of fact. 404-726-0929. Anthony is up next. Anthony. All right. 404-726-0929. Anthony, give us a call back. Charles is up next. Charles. All right. We'll go to Keegan up next. 404-726-0929. Keegan.
1: Hey, how you doing, man?
0: What's up?
1: Taking my call.
0: Yes, sir.
1: Hey, man. Okay, so real quick, I just want to say this. I don't understand why we don't look at NFL history and see that Sam Darnold and Nick Foles both won championships going into that season as a second-string quarterback or with low hopes of even winning the Super Bowl. So, and to my opinion, Cooper Rush is better than one of those quarterbacks. So, and none of those teams had a dang good running back like Bijan. None of those teams had a Bijan Robinson. So I'm not understanding why we can't look past, hey, yeah, we're going to another quarterback. But at the same time, we have a running back that we just paid a lot of money to. And if we potentially just, you know, get up under this head coach, get up under of what he wants to do, you know, because at the end of the day, like you just said, Raheem's a great, great coach. Kevin is a no-nonsense. Players usually want to get up under that and, you know, and keep the ball rolling. So, yeah, like I said, man, Nick Foles, Sam Darnold, nobody thought Sam Darnold would win the championship. Nobody thought Nick Foles was going to win the championship. It's not about the second stream. They're all NFL players at the end of the day. So, yeah, you can just go off that, man. I appreciate it.
0: Thanks for checking in, man. 404-726-0929. Yeah, I mean, listen. Again, the bottom line. Cooper Rush is not being asked to go out there and throw for 350 yards and three touchdowns. It's the opposite. Again, if he goes 16 of 23 for a 175 and one touchdown and no interceptions, that is a huge win. And that means you were able to execute the game plan. That's all. And that's exactly what Drew Locke did, speaking of Sam Darnold, when Seattle got in trouble the other day. In their first series, they lose their Super Bowl starting quarterback. Well, they have a backup, much like Cooper Rush, that has NFL experience and was able to go in there and execute a dumbed down version of the game plan. What did he do? Oh, shocking. Found JSN in space, and he ran it 50 yards for a touchdown. Whoa. Oh, my God. What a complicated game plan that is, huh? Find your best player in open space and just get him the ball and let him go to work. Whoa. What a novel idea. That's exactly what Cooper Rush is going to be asked to do tomorrow. Think that. That is the template in your mind when you think about tomorrow's game plan. That's what you should be thinking about. Not what they were going to do with Sam Darnold in there, which they could do everything because he's a Super Bowl winning quarterback. They dummied it down and they said, you see that guy? Yeah, go find that guy. And he found that guy and they won the game.
2: The Falcons don't need him to be a star. They just need him to be a game manager.
0: Pedestrian. That's all he needs to be.
2: Let Bijan be the star. Let Drake and Kyle win their matchups. And we need Kyle. I mean, I think he's very important right now. We need him to be huge.
0: He should have an 8, 9, 10 catch day tomorrow.
2: Exactly.
0: He should.
2: Exactly. And let that defense keep Aaron Rodgers from getting comfortable. Like you said, if Cooper Rush throws 16, 17 times and we win, you're not going to hear nothing. But if he goes out and tries to throw, you know, 280 and turns the ball over twice,

0: and we lose 27-20, everybody's going to be like, why didn't we run more?
1: Well,
0: why are we?
1: They're only going to do that, though, Miles, if they get down by like two scores.
0: Right.
1: Because then they have
0: and
1: to.
0: And that's a nightmare situation for our situation.
1: Even if Tua was the quarterback, you're not winning in that situation anyway. Because Tua doesn't have that in him right now.
0: Yep.
1: Tua, much like Penix. Tua was like Penix, except he was playing. Tua has the same mentality as Penix. Is, oh, bleep, I don't want to get hit. And you understand it. He had, you know, life-threatening injuries on a football field. So you get it from that point. I wouldn't be surprised if Tua just says screw it and retires at this point. That wouldn't shock me. All right, let's take one more before the break. 404-726-0929. David is up next. David.
2: Hey, I tell you, the more I hear of our previous regime, the more I feel just having a competent coaching staff and head coach this year is a significant upgrade over last year. And the personnel you have, the skill positions, is pretty remarkable. You've got at least two bona fide game breakers. You can throw 5-yard passes to some of these people, and they can take it all the way. Pittsburgh's a very competent

0: Never mind, six games from now. We don't know who's starting against the Panthers at home week two. I have no idea. Could it be Penix? Could it be Tua? Could it be Cooper? No clue. Nada. 404-726-0929. But yeah, guys, that's why I keep saying I'm not giving up yet. The division's not great. You can beat the Saints, the Bucs, the Panthers on any given day. I'm not afraid of any of those teams. You're all on the same par with each other. All right, coming up, we'll take more of your calls. We'll head to Pittsburgh. We'll get a check-in on the game as well. It's Chris Thomas on a Saturday with you here till 6:30 on 92.9 The Game.
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0: Yeah, Tua is a good quarterback, but we're really focused on Bijan Robinson. Like, that's obviously the key to stopping the Falcons. To play Cooper Rush, I think the Steelers obviously view that as a benefit. Anytime you play a backup, or I guess maybe in this case, a backup to a backup, it's obviously good news for your defense, but this is a new defense. We have yet to see most of the starters play. So I think there was a part of at least me and maybe many others that wanted the test of Tua to see how good this defense is. That being said, nobody's going to complain about playing a backup quarterback.
1: Well, I will say this. Cooper Rush does have some starts in the NFL under his belt. And Tua and Cooper Rush, I don't think Stefanski with, you know, 48 hours notice is overhauling the game plan much in terms of what he's going to ask Cooper Rush to do. So I'm making the case here in Atlanta that if you were going from Penix to Tua or Penix to Rush, it would be a much bigger deal because of the type of offensive game plan you can construct with Penix at the helm. But when you're talking about going from Tua to Cooper Rush, especially with Tua at this stage of his career, I think they're going to essentially ask him to do the same thing, Noah, which is get the ball out quickly, get the ball out accurately, and as you said, get the ball into the hands of Drake London, Kyle Pitts, and Bijan Robinson and see if the Steelers can stop it.
0: Yep, and it's down to the Steelers to stop it because you have to remember the Steelers' run defense the last couple of years has not been impressive. They have tried the last 2 years to really improve stopping the run, and we're gonna get a look at that, but none of these veterans played in the preseason, so it's hard to judge. But yeah, just like you said, Cooper Rush is going to have a real specific game plan to just essentially, like any other backup quarterback, probably just don't lose the football game, which works out a lot of times. And him and Mike McCarthy have plenty of familiarity playing with each other down in Dallas.
1: Well, here's the other thing, too. We saw this, as you know, the last two times these teams met up, ironically, also in week one, when you guys were able to matriculate the ball down the field, so to speak, with Justin Fields, get it near or at the red zone, and you kick six field goals with Boswell, and you were able to beat the Falcons and Kirk Cousins.
0: And maybe this is the exact same thing. I promise you, every single person in the Steelers media, we all got the news at the same time, obviously, and we were actually walking out of the locker room, and all of us just said, I wonder if this is going to be just like last time, but the other way around, when Justin Fields went out there and just did enough. They just did enough, and they won through a defense, which if you're going to take advantage of the Steelers, I think taking advantage of their offense is where you would win this game, you know, where the Falcons would win this game. It's a group of guys that last year struggled, and this year, yes, they added a wide receiver in Michael Pittman Jr., but they're banking on a lot of the same guys, and their offensive line has two new positions and two guys moved to the other side of the offensive line. So there's a ton of question marks there. And if you're going to win this, just like the Steelers did 2 years ago, you might have to kick six field goals and you're going to have to play good defense.
1: All right. So when it comes to the state of this quarterback room, Noah, sometimes you can't make this up. We are getting news in from Adam Schefter that Falcons starting quarterback Cooper Rush, who was replaced the injured quarterback Tua Tagovailoa, experienced back spasms on Saturday, but the team said he's still in place to start Sunday at Pittsburgh. So maybe the Jack Strand show, the undrafted rookie out of Mississippi Moorhead State, this guy coming out of nowhere that's become a fan darling. So, Noah, if you were ever wondering what it's like to be a Falcons fan, you just got to experience it now live and in living color with Adam Schefter again saying that Cooper Rush has experienced back tightness, back spasms today at practice, but is still in line to start on Saturday. Absolutely amazing. All right.
0: What is going on with your guys' back doctors or whatever over in Atlanta?
1: We're the East Coast version of the 49ers and their electrical substation that they have going on there that's causing all these injuries. It's the we got a lake in the back of Falcons training camp at Flowery Branch. There must be something in the water, so to speak, that is just causing all these quarterback injuries. It's really unbelievable. All right, you guys have a bunch of guys who are going to try to get to whoever is starting at quarterback, and that is TJ Watt. You got Herbig, you got Hightower or Highsmith, and then you got, of course, the vet, Cam Hayward. Where are all the

0: those guys at? You mentioned they didn't play much in the preseason. So what are you expecting out of your pass rush unit?
1: I'm actually expecting less of each guy. That's been really the only message, has been Mike McCarthy really trying to explain to everybody, like, there's a long-term plan in Pittsburgh this season, and that means that guys like TJ, guys like Cam Hayward, guys like Alex Highsmith, they're going to play less. And he made that very known, that everybody, I don't want to say it's a rep count, but the idea is to keep everybody with fresh legs later in games and later into the season. And they have the depth to do that. I mean, the Steelers went out this offseason and extended Nick Herbig, who's essentially a starter. He's listed as a starter behind TJ or alongside TJ and Alex Highsmith. And then they went out and signed a guy like Sebastian Joseph Day and saw some serious improvement in a guy in YA Black on the defensive line. And both of those guys are going to take a ton of pressure off of keeping Cam on the field. So it's going to be a new defense for the Steelers, both in terms of how much everybody's getting used and in terms of scheme. Obviously, Patrick Graham came in here as the new defensive coordinator. It's the first time in 20 years that we'll watch a Steelers defense that isn't run by Mike Tomlin. What does that look like? As somebody who's only covered Mike Tomlin, I have no idea what to expect. But the one thing that I do know is these guys are not going to be on the field as much as they used to be, which should keep guys fresh later in the games, but it's going to be different. These guys are going to be trying to attack in different schemes, 3-4, 4-3, a lot of sub packages, and it's going to get creative. Patrick Graham has definitely shown his hand that he comes up with very creative ways to blitz a quarterback, and that's kind of his MO so far in Pittsburgh.
0: Talking all things Falcons Steelers with Noah Strachbain, who covers the Steelers with All Steelers Talk. And if you're just tuning in, breaking news, it's almost you laugh so you don't cry. Falcons being reported that Cooper Rush is sustaining back spasms at practice today ahead of tomorrow's matchup, and he's still expected to start, but is now, just like Tua, dealing with some back issues of his own. All right, now to the offense. Another year for Rodgers. He was, I would say, good last year, not great, not his Hall of Fame usual self. Hard to expect that at 40, 41 years old. What are your expectations for the offense? I like, you know, the big physical receiver combo with Metcalf and Pittman. I think Rico Dowdle and Jaylen Warren could be a really solid backfield, and then the two tight ends with Freiermuth and Washington. What are your expectations?
1: Aaron Rodgers keeps saying it. This is going to be a Mike McCarthy West Coast style offense. And I think that's what we're seeing so far through training camp. They obviously didn't play in the preseason, but you're seeing a lot of get the football into Michael Pittman and DK Metcalf's hands. Obviously go deep when you want to, but don't make that the identity of your offense, and then run the football. You know, Mike McCarthy is so big on this, you have to have, I think it's 80 or 90 plays in a ball game, which is a very unrealistic number, but it's what he aims for every game. And a lot of that is making sure that you control the clock, and how you control the clock is run the football. So I think the Steelers are going to be much more of a run heavy team than people expect. That being said, this is Aaron Rodgers. This is Mike McCarthy. The offense starts finding a rhythm. I don't think there's anybody in the world that's going to sit there and say, Mike McCarthy is probably going to tell Aaron Rodgers to calm down. You know, he's probably going to start running the football when Rodgers is kind of on a hot streak or warming up, you know, at any point in the football game. So I expect a lot of work from Jaylen and Rico. I think they're going to be the primary focus of this offense, but this is still Aaron Rodgers and his last ride, and Mike McCarthy's coming home to Pittsburgh. And if those two are going to win, they're going to win off of each other, which means that you're going to get plenty of Rodgers. And if they somehow get to 90 plays, I'm sure you'll see way more Aaron Rodgers than anybody else. As for the wide receiver core, the guy I'll tell you to watch out for, and I think he's the most overlooked person in this offense, is Pat Freiermuth. Aaron Rodgers has kind of fallen in love with this guy. throughout training camp. He's made it known 100 times how impressed he's been with Freiermuth's growth over the last year. He was benched last year behind Jonnu Smith. I think he took that personal. I think he put it as a, or used it as a chip on his shoulder. And he's come out, he's looked great throughout the offseason. He looks very involved.

0: And McCarthy's always had a reliable tight end that he gets involved in the offense. So in the passing game, everybody's going to be watching DK, Michael Pittman Jr. Pat Freiermuth's going to be the guy that Aaron looks to quite a bit in this offense.
1: What were your impressions of Kevin Stefanski during his time in the division?
0: I was a big Kevin Stefanski fan. I still am a big Kevin Stefanski fan. I think he's got a quarterback curse going on, which clearly me and you just witnessed now in the Cooper Rush thing. But besides that, I've heard great things. Like, you know, the Browns and the Steelers, obviously bitter rivals, but even guys in Pittsburgh's locker room knew who he was. And it's not always that, you know, opponents know the head coach of a football team. Sometimes they do if it's a big name, but they're not going to pay much mind. They're not going to go into a game and say, oh, it's, you know, whoever run offense, if it's not a Sean McVay, if it's not a Kyle Shanahan, if it's not somebody like that. Steelers players knew and respected Kevin Stefanski, and that's because Kevin Stefanski always put up a fight against Pittsburgh. I mean, this guy has won games with the craziest situations around them. I still, the best example is Jameis Winston, his first time ever playing in the snow throughout his entire football career in Cleveland on a Thursday night, and they somehow beat the Steelers, who should have won that game by 30, and they just didn't. Shedeur Sanders last year with the Steelers took him down to the wire. Like, that's just what Kevin Stefanski does. He knows the Pittsburgh Steelers, and I've always respected how well he's been able to play guys or teams that he's very familiar with.
1: Noah, great stuff. Enjoyed the chat. Enjoy the game tomorrow.
0: Yeah, thank you. I appreciate it.
1: All right, that is Noah Strachman there covering the Pittsburgh Steelers. Yeah, if you just missed it, I mean, I just tweeted it at C Thomas Radio. I know I got to talk for 2 more hours and 15 minutes, but sometimes there are just no words. And this is really one of those times. Cooper Rush experiencing back spasms at practice today before the game tomorrow. I mean, you know what? Y'all wanted Jack Strand, man. I'm telling you what. Y'all wanted him. You might get him week one, according to Torrey McElhaney and Adam Schefter. He's still expected to start tomorrow, Cooper is. But, I mean, what did we do? Like, what did we do to deserve this? Really unbelievable. If you're Kevin Stefanski right now, you're probably just sitting in your office, head in your hands, sweat towel across your forehead, and just thinking, what is going on, man? All right, we'll take more of your calls. If you're on hold, stay there. You're up first. We'll also talk some baseball with our buddy Danny Vietti. Chris Thomas Saturdays on 92.9 The Game. 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
4: No, this is not a joke. 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If you're just tuning in, Chris Thomas Saturdays, back to your calls. In a minute at 404-726-0929, Adam Schefter, Torrey McElhaney reporting that during today's practice, Cooper Rush experienced back spasms. Yeah. Still expected to start, but now he has back spasms. I don't know how much work you can do on back spasms in 20 hours, but I guess we're about to find out. You can't make it up. It really is a joke. It's sickening at this point. Like, seriously? The third string guy now? Oh, my God. All right, back to your calls on that. Right now, let's talk some hardball with our buddy Danny Vietti, one of our favorites talking baseball at CBS Sports and the Believe Network. Danny, let's get on these Bravos here with an insanely exciting win over Philly last night. They are inching closer now to sealing their postseason fate. But the question remains, does this team have enough starting pitching to go deep in the playoffs? How big of a concern does it remain for you?
5: Yeah, good news, Falcons fans. You still have a baseball team that is title contending, although your football team might be a bit disappointing right now. I'm not worried at all about Atlanta. For the reason being is their complementary players are starting to hit their groove at the right time. Michael Harris in the second half, he's got an OPS over 800. Austin Riley, who struggled really all season long, is finally starting to hit the ball a little bit better here in the second half. 8 homers in the second half, .254 batting average, a slugging percentage at .446. By his career standard, you know, it's still not quite up to par, but by his standard this season, he's finally starting to put it together a little bit. And so they're complementary players. You put that together with the consistent superstars like Matt Olson. Acuna has been shaky largely due to just the mere fact that he's been injured the last couple of years. But the fact that this team does have depth, that's what tells me that this team is going to be faring well come postseason time. Now, it's not going to be easy. I mean, you do have the Dodgers, you know, the probably most talented team on paper, not just this season, but probably in the last decade. I mean, that's how stacked this team is. You have the Milwaukee Brewers, who have the best record in Major League Baseball, and they play the game differently than any team in baseball. They hit the ball the other way. They hit ground balls. They don't rely on the long ball. But the Braves, to me, they're so multifaceted, and they can beat you in so many different ways. And yes, the starting rotation, it's still not where I would want it to be going into the postseason. It still feels duct taped a little bit, but they do have a bullpen with Iglesias and Lee, and hopefully they can get a little bit more healthy going into the postseason. But if they can get these guys back, I love Atlanta's chances because they can beat you in so many different ways.
4: Is there any reason not to believe we won't continue to see what we've seen from Tyler Mahle? He's been almost flawless.
5: No, Molly's been great. Really, he's always been kind of a StatCast guru, if you will, a StatCast merchant. You know, teams have liked Tyler Mahle in years past. Even when he was in Minnesota, people loved his stuff. And by people, I mean scouts. When he signed with Texas, everybody loved the signing because his spin rate, his velocity, his swing and miss stuff has always been good, above par, and one of the more underrated pitchers when you look at advanced metrics. Now, this season, the metrics aren't off the charts necessarily, but since going over to Atlanta, I mean, he's been spectacular, really. San Francisco, his season got off to a rough start, but it was largely due because he's coming off of

0: significant injury back in 2024. So it kind of felt like he was still kind of finding his groove, dealt with injuries at the beginning of this year as well. Now here in Atlanta, he starts to, seems to be hitting his groove right now. And, you know, in the very least, it gives the Braves a starting pitcher behind Chris Sale that can at least provide this team with a quality start. And I think for Atlanta, it's not about having a starting pitcher that can go six, seven, eight innings. It's about having a starting pitcher that can just flat give you 5 to 6 good quality innings, because this bullpen is good enough to throw 3-4 innings game in and game out. But you got to have a starter that can go at least 5 to 6, especially when you're playing a 7-game series. And Tyler Mahle has proven that he can do that.
1: Now, the Braves have proven, speaking of proven, that they can handle Philly in the regular season. It's not just this year. It's been years past where they've won the season series and then got absolutely dominated in the playoffs because the bats went cold. Do you think this lineup is circular enough to avoid something like that happening again?
0: I think Philly is just basically an older version of Atlanta because they have an offensive lineup that has depth. They have experience, playoff experience. They have a lineup that you really can't finagle through. There's not really any holes in either Philly or Atlanta's lineup. The difference is that Atlanta is a little bit younger. You know, Drake Baldwin compared to JT Realmuto. Realmuto used to be a premier hitter back in his heyday. Bryce Harper is still a premier hitter, but aging a little bit compared to, say, Matt Olson. Ronald Acuna in the outfield compared to the Phillies outfielder, Kyle Schwarber. It's like they're not the same players by any means, by any stretch of the imagination. But Philadelphia, who is, they're kind of in their swan song right now. This is an aging roster. Turner, Harper, Schwarber, Wheeler. A lot of these players are 34, age 34 and above. And so this kind of feels like their last hoorah for this core that they have built and had together for the last 3-4 years. Atlanta, although they do it a little bit differently down south, a lineup that has depth, has length, there's really no holes. I mean, you could certainly, you want to get to the bottom of the order, of course, against the Yastrzemski and Murphy. But, you know, Philadelphia and every team in the league typically does have at least a little bit of a decline to the bottom of the lineup. So I think Atlanta matches up well against Philadelphia, largely because they're built very, very similarly. The only difference is that I think Philly does have, between Wheeler and Christopher Sanchez, they probably do have the advantage starting pitching-wise, especially in a postseason series.
1: Talking all things Braves and MLB with our buddy Danny Vietti, Believe Network and CBS Sports is where you check out his work. All right, so let's talk about the rest of the guys that are in contention. Is it strange to you how over the last couple of months the Dodgers seemingly go on a 6-game win streak and then a 6-game lose streak and then a 6-game win streak?
0: Yeah, you know, I would chalk it up as this is a Dodger team that since the deadline, there's no lack of talent. Okay, that's obvious. There's no lack of talent offensively, pitching-wise, bullpen-wise. There's no holes on paper. But, you know, they got Blake Snell back from the injured list, and he's been fantastic. But, you know, it takes some time to kind of get comfortable after coming back from a significant injury. Tarek Skubal comes over, two-time Cy Young, one of the best pitchers in baseball. But this is his first new franchise in his career. He's only pitched for Detroit, and so that takes time to get acclimated to. Tyler Glasnow coming back from an injury. Emmett Sheehan got demoted down to AAA. Now he got promoted back to the big leagues. Justin Robleski, he got demoted. Then he got pulled back up. So I think they've had a lot of moving parts. They've dealt with injuries, including, you know, they wanted to get Otani back on the mound. Now it's seeming that he's not going to be back on the mound. And he just hit the injured list to repair a wrist injury, and they're going to have him back come postseason time. I think the Dodgers are trying to hit their stride at the right time. My fear for them is you can plan all you want. You can put Otani on the injured list. You can kind of set up your pitchers and your staff how you want to, but it doesn't always work out the way you plan. And so they seem to be trying to target a date to hit their stride, but baseball is a weird thing where you can't always plan for a specific date. Sometimes the offense gets hot at the right time. You just kind of have to ride that wave, but there's just been a lot of moving parts. It's actually kind of a strange team. Like, even against teams above 500 this season, the Dodgers are only 2 games above 500 against those winning teams. So, I mean, on paper, there are no holes, but it is kind of a strange situation in which you would think this roster, as good as it is, would probably creep up toward at least 100 wins. Right now, they're at 90 and 57. Still fantastic.
1: Does it say anything to you that

0: the two best teams in baseball are the Rays and the Brewers, and especially given how those organizations are run compared to the Dodgers and the Mets and the Phillies and the Braves and the Yankees?
1: No, I'm glad you brought this up, because this is probably, to me, the biggest storyline heading into the postseason, largely due to the collective bargaining agreement ending, and that's looming in the background as this postseason inches closer. We have seen teams, small market teams, Tampa, Milwaukee, Oakland, not this season, of course, but Oakland in years past. We've seen small market teams have success in the regular season, win division titles. But in the past 25 years, we've only seen one of those small market teams. It was Kansas City back in 2015, a team with a payroll in the bottom 10 in Major League Baseball. We've only seen it happen one time, where a team with a bottom 10 payroll hoist the trophy at the end of the year. Tampa's made a World Series. Tampa's made a couple World Series. Milwaukee's gotten close. They've made a couple LCSs, but they've fallen short. We have seen small market team Cleveland, another good example. We have seen small market teams have regular season success, but it seems come the postseason, that's where your stars show out. And these teams that operate on a lower budget, Tampa, Milwaukee, Cleveland, they just don't seem to have the star power when the lights are shining brightest. And so to me, one of the biggest storylines going into this postseason is, can one of these small market teams take down a team like the Dodgers, who have the second highest payroll in baseball, like the Cubs, who have a top payroll in baseball, Phillies, Padres? It's going to be a massive, massive storyline, because that's going to have a massive effect on whether we get a salary cap, a salary floor with this new collective bargaining agreement.
0: Now, do you think, based on the recent success that baseball's been having, that there's more of a sense of urgency than, let's say, there was 12 months ago to get a deal done?
1: Yes and no. I mean, I think the urgency is always going to be there because of how much money's on the table. Anytime you're losing millions, creeping up towards hundreds of millions of dollars, which that could be the case, depending on how much time we miss. I mean, that sounds the alarm for any Major League Baseball owner. So I don't think it's a lack of urgency. I think it's, to me, it's more of a balance of power, and it's political games, and it's not what fans want to see or hear, because, you know, we don't want to deal with the ugliness that happens behind closed doors of baseball. And unfortunately, when these CBA talks and discussions happen, those disagreements tend to rear its ugly head. So it's not what fans want, but I don't think it's a lack of urgency. I just think it's part of this business that is Major League Baseball.
0: Not to end on a somber note, but a reminder yesterday of what baseball does right and excellent, and in my opinion, better than any other sport. Around the league yesterday, just remembering 9/11 and how excellent baseball is, Danny, at highlighting things like how our country dealt with that tragedy and rose up and was able to make the most out of a just terrible situation by uniting the country with, you know, some of the best games we've seen and some of the most emotional moments during that tragedy.
1: Without a doubt. And the moment that happened yesterday, with the first pitches thrown out by Briel Saracini and Sean McGuire at the Yankee game yesterday. These are two people who each lost a parent on 9/11. These two met up in a group called Camp Better Days, which was established to support families affected by the tragic events of 9/11. They got married in 2017, and then they came out yesterday, 25 years after each losing a parent to 9/11, they threw out the first pitches. And the most remarkable part of that story probably is Brielle, the wife, her father was the captain of United Flight 175. And that flight, of course, was directed into the South Tower. Her husband, his father, was working on the 84th floor of that same tower. And now they're married together. They threw out the first pitch yesterday. And to your point, Major League Baseball does a fantastic job commemorating and making sure we never forget the tragic day that was.
0: Danny, great stuff as always. Appreciate it. We'll chat soon.
1: Likewise. Thank you.
0: All right. That is Danny Vietti there. Great stuff there from the Believe Network and CBS Sports. All right. If you're on hold, stay there.

0: Cooper Rush had back tightness today at practice. Back spasms, as a matter of fact. I mean, what do you even say? What do you even say? Can the Falcons win this game tomorrow? Jack Straight, some of you, I'm telling you, you want them in. You might get to see it tomorrow. The plan is still to have Cooper try to start. But Strandman is now inches away from starting for the Falcons. We'll take more of your calls next. Let's talk about it. 404-726-0929. Chris Thomas on a Saturday, 92 on the game.
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0: game. But if he's, you know, even moderately compromised, I don't know. Now, I don't know. I mean, how can you say with a straight face that they can win the game? You're counting on either an injured Cooper Rush or a rookie that's undrafted out of D2. I mean, just try not to get blown out, I guess, would be the strategy at that point. Can you even have an offensive game plan at that point? Are they going to just leave 10 men in the box for the entire game? I mean, why not at that point? Leave a free safety in the back of the field and just have everybody playing within 10 yards of the line of scrimmage? I don't see why you wouldn't at this point. If all Cooper Rush can do is, you know, hand the ball off because he's got a tight back, what do you even do? What do you even do? Where's Josh Dobbs? Can you bring him in? Can he do for us what he did to us a couple of years ago with Minnesota? Is he floating around there somewhere? Should we bring Jimmy G out of retirement? He was in a Super Bowl. He, much like Cooper Rush, can just execute a game plan. I don't even know what to do at this point. Who do you bring in? Do you bring in, I heard Andy and Randy mention DTR because he was in Cleveland. Dorian Thompson-Robinson, you go call him? He can move a little bit. Just say, make it happen, kid. You want to resurrect your NFL career? I think he's playing in like Canada or something. That's what we're looking at now, folks. It is not good. So let's take your reaction, 404-726-0929. Eric is up first. Eric.
1: Hey, Turtle, how's it going?
0: Well, yeah, you tell me, man.
1: Ready to be a Jets fan again?
0: Yeah, I mean, they now have a better chance of winning in week one than the Falcons do.
1: Yeah, I know. All right, well, I mean, shoot. And this is the funny thing, too. I finished my fantasy football roster, and yes, of course, I went with Cooper Rush because you could get all the other stars. But, hey, at least Jack Strand's the same price point, so I'm just going to keep watching on my end and see what happens. But, I mean, I'm blown away. This, I've been alive for 30 years. I have never seen my team do this before, so I am very lost on words. I just here to give you the moral support for your show today.
0: Yeah, appreciate it, E. Thanks for checking in, man. Be good and have a good fantasy draft, fantasy season. I had my draft this week as well. I got an A, projected to win the league. How about that? Second year in a row. I can rest my head on that. And you know who I took number one? Bijan Robinson. I also got Kyle Pitts in the mix. Yeah! Yeah! Jack Strand, you ready to throw to those boys? I mean, again, there's down bad, there's broken, there's hopeless, and then there's this. I mean, if I'm Michael Penix, what would I have to pay you right now to walk into Kevin Stefanski's office and say, you know what, man, I can hand the ball off 25 times tomorrow. I can hand the ball off 25 times tomorrow, coach. Put me in. I'm ready. Like, you know, I may not be ready, but I'm ready. You have until you submit the final roster tomorrow at like 11 a.m. If I'm Michael Penix, am I going to the nearest Walgreens or Walmart and buying a Superman cape and putting it on my back and walking into Stefanski's office and saying, knock, knock, coach, here comes Superman. I'm ready to take this thing over. I can't guarantee you next week, but I'll hand the ball off tomorrow, coach. I'll do it. I'll do it. Please? 404-726-0929. Daryl is up next. What's up, Daryl?
2: Thurdo, actually, this is a good situation.
0: You think so?
2: Well, it's the first game. The Rams didn't lost theirs. That don't mean they out the playoff or whatever. They sure screwed their team. A bunch of teams lost this weekend, which are still great teams. This might be the perfect time to get our ass whooped, and then Mike going like, my two guys behind me played. I'm getting in there. Let Strand go in there, you know, get his butt whipped, whatever, and then Mike get off the bench and go like, damn it. Them guys did it. I got to back up for them.

0: what happened this weekend, 9/11, people did what they did. This might be Mike's time to say, it ain't about my mind, it's about the team. So let's let it play out and see how it works. I think perfect timing.
1: Well,
0: first game, get our ass whooped, then Mike get off the bench like, damn it, it's my turn. Let me get in there and help my team.
1: Daryl, you know what? No, I appreciate it, man. That is certainly a way to spin it, my friend D. Thank you. I can't meet you there. I can't, but I appreciate it. Again, listen, at the end of the day, what can you say? I mean, I'm trying to get through a talk show here of trying to come up with the appropriate words and phrases and strategy to cope with this. I don't know how you can. I mean, if Cooper Rush is limited tomorrow, what in the world are we supposed to do? They're already stacking the box, man. They already know the game plan is to get the ball Bijan Bryant's hand. And if they call up our third string running back, we'll see. I mean, how can you have 60 carries in the game? Give, you know, 20-20-20 to Bijan Bryant and Tyler Goodson? I mean, can you do that? Ugh, it's like, Miles, you remember that game during COVID when the Broncos ran out of quarterbacks and they had to start the wide receiver?
2: Yeah, KJ Hamler. Yeah. That's actually, I'm not going to say my cousin, but a good friend of my cousin. Yeah, KJ Hamler from Michigan.
1: Yeah, he had to start the game at quarterback.
2: Yep, I remember that.
1: That's like looking what the Falcons might have to do tomorrow, man. I mean, it's crazy. Who would have thought? Again, if you missed it, Cooper Rush, back spasms today in practice. What? Come on! I mean, what do you even say? It's a joke. It really is just an absolute joke what the Falcons are dealing with right now. What did we do to deserve this? So you're either going with a compromised Jack Strand or a compromised Cooper Rush or Jack Strand tomorrow. Or if they bring in an emergency quarterback. Again, Jimmy Garoppolo sitting on the couch. Maybe get Dorian Thompson-Robinson from wherever he's playing. If you can get him on a flight now. I don't even know who else is out there at this point. What do you do if you're the Falcons? Because, again, they knew the game plan already was to solidify the game plan for Cooper to be as simple as possible and to ask him to do the least amount of things possible. But if he is not 100%, Pittsburgh is literally going to just be sitting there. Patrick Graham right now is sitting in his office, salivating, saying, how many different ways can I get a mismatch for TJ Watt and Cam Hayward? How many different ways can I send Herbig and Hightower through the gaps to try to beat the offensive line and get to a compromised Cooper Rush? He's probably sitting there in a fever sweat coming up with game plans to try to get those monsters that he has up front home to the quarterback. He's like, oh my God. First it was Tua. That was easy enough. Then it was Cooper Rush. Forget it. Now it's a hurt Cooper Rush or Jack Strand. Oh, this is the life we live, Falcons Nation, huh? This is the life we live. The chosen few, the brave, the proud. Let's go to Robert and Marietta. Robert.
3: Hey, man, how you doing, man?
1: Not great.
3: Yeah, I know it, and I know you got a job to do, man, and try to keep, you know, positive spirits going for the Falcons or whatever, man. But I'm still upset that back in 2001 we didn't take Justin Fields as a quarterback, you know. I just blame this all on the front office, man. And like you said, we had a chance to go get the guy from Tennessee. What's his name? The guy that played for the Minnesota Vikings, Josh Dobbs.
1: Oh, Josh Dobbs, yeah.
3: Go get him out of free agency, you know. It's just the front office and then all backfiring in their face at this point. I mean, just poor decision through the years. I mean, this is what we're living through, man. But hopefully next draft class next year is going to look good for the quarterbacks. You know, you got Marcel Reed and you got

0: Lenore is sellers coming out, and hopefully we could grab one of those and turn this around. But right now, it ain't looking good, man. And like I said, back in 2021, I personally felt like we should have got Justin Fields. We still had Matt Ryan at the time. He didn't have to take over Matt Ryan's job, but at least we would have had a decent backup. And we had another chance to get him last year, too. But about 2 years ago, we
1: Yeah, but he hasn't

0: their choice when they got Tua. They chose the cheap, high upside route, and it completely backfired in their face. All right, more of your calls. Let's talk. 404-726-0929. Dante, Matthew, Joe, you guys are all up first. The new news is not good news. Cooper Rush with back spasms today at practice. He's still going to try to give it a go tomorrow. Who knows what he'll be feeling like, what level, what percentage he'll be at. Just, oh my goodness, it goes from bad to worse to indescribable at this point. It's Chris Thomas on a Saturday, 92.9 The Game.
1: Hey, this is Randy McMichael from the Midday Shows. And coming up on Monday, we recover and react from a big sports weekend. How did the Falcons do? The Braves with a big series against the Phillies and also college football. And make sure you tune in at 11 and we'll have it all covered for you on Sports Radio 92.9 The Game.
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5: Well, I planned this segment out well, I guess, because this is where we're going to reset the topics of the day and let you know what's going on. And that's exactly what we're going to do. It's Chris Thomas on a Saturday with you till 6:30 on 92.9 The Game. Sometimes you got to just let the pain wash over you sometimes, I guess, is really the only way to do it. Because if you're a Falcons fan and you're watching this game tomorrow, you have now learned that about an hour ago it came down that Cooper Rush is dealing with back spasms less than 24 hours before the game. Happened today at practice. What do you do? Like, what do you even do if you're the Falcons right now? What can you do? You can't do anything. You going to bring somebody in off the street? No. You going to let Jack Strand start? I don't know. There is no answer to this problem. And it's so ironic because we started the day and I tried my best to give you the silver lining as to what's going on with this Falcons team. And that is what they were going to ask Tua to do is not a far cry from what they're going to ask Cooper Rush to do. And Cooper Rush is enough of a competent quarterback and has seen enough in the NFL to be able to execute. That's it. He's seen enough in the NFL. He's competent enough. He's a smart quarterback to execute, if not the exact same game plan, a very similar one to what they were going to ask Tua to do. Now, I have no idea. Nobody does. Is it minor? Is it medium? It's like, what's your level of hot sauce? Mild, medium, hot, extra hot, spicy. What's his level of pain? Mild, medium, hot, spicy? Is it just an icy hot situation? Or is this, you know, he's, you know, when you, Miles, let me ask you this and then we'll get back to your calls. 404-726-0929. Because I have. Have you ever had back pain before?
6: No.
5: It is,
6: I haven't.
5: I'm not exaggerating just because of the situation. It's the worst pain in the world. When there's something wrong with your back and you feel it when you're walking with every step that you take, I was doing deadlifts and I bit off a little more than I could chew. And I really irritated my lower back. And for like the next 3 or 4 days, walking, sitting, laying down, like, forget about going out and playing a football game. I could barely move. It was so uncomfortable. And I didn't have back spasms. I just had back pain. And I can't even imagine trying to suit up for, and I know they have whatever it is that they inject you with to try to make the pain go away. But still, I mean, if he's compromised, there's absolutely no way that this offense can function.
6: Yeah, it sounds like we don't need to put him in third and long situations.
5: Well, anything. I mean, literally, I mean, it's, and that's the problem is that they already were game planning for a heavy run.

0: running attack. Now, I mean, because here's the thing, too. Even if you put Jack Strand in there, is Jack Strand going to throw the ball more than 10, 8 times in the game? You're going to trust them to do that? No, of course not. It's not good, man. 404-726-0929. Dante is in East Point. Dante.
1: Hey, guys.
0: What's up?
1: Nothing to it. So, you know, the decision to keep four quarterbacks was highly criticized. But do you, looking back, do you still hold criticism for that move?
0: I mean, no. I mean, how could you at this point, right?
1: Right. Okay, then another question. Which is harder to play, D2 football or NFL preseason football?
0: Depends on which D2 school you go to and who your opponents are.
1: Okay, so
0: let's say you go to a school like North Dakota State, where a lot of NFL players have come from. Their competition is going to be closer to what you faced in an NFL preseason game than where Jack Strand went to school. Is it a ton better? No, but no.
1: Okay, so preseason, if you had to pick one, preseason football, NFL football, it's tougher than D2 football.
0: Overall, sure, yeah.
1: All right, okay, so last question. Didn't Rush and Strand play against the same caliber of competition during this preseason, and didn't Strand look better?
0: Cooper Rush got a couple more looks at representative competition, but in terms of overall numbers, yeah, I mean, Jack Strand had that one really good half.
1: Okay, that's odd. Just, you know, I think we may be, you know, overreacting a little bit.
0: Yeah, but if Jack Strand think about this, be honest with yourself. Jack Strand got zero reps this week in practice. Zero, like literally zero, none. How much can you expect him to do tomorrow if he plays? Really?
1: No, it's a bad situation. It was a bad situation coming in at the beginning of the preseason. Yeah, it just got worse. It was already a bad situation.
0: Yeah, but Strand did it. Here's the problem, though. For as much as you can want Jack Strand to do well, he wasn't, like, they weren't planning to use him at all this week. So he has had zero preparation. So he is going to go in literally as blind can be. And that is a recipe for disaster for somebody in his position. I don't care if he's going to be really good one day. Right now, he's not ready for that.
1: We'll have to see, won't we?
0: Well, and thanks for the phone call, man. Unfortunately, we might. Unfortunately, appreciate it. Unfortunately, we might. Because if Cooper, it depends on what Cooper Rush may wake up feeling totally locked up tomorrow. We have no idea. He may wake up feeling fine. That's what we're all praying for. But backs are, you know, the same thing with Tua. Obliques, backs. The worst injuries you can have as a quarterback are, or any football player really, backs, obliques, hamstrings, quads, calves. Those are the worst injuries you can have because they're random. They affect every person differently. Some people get a hamstring strain and it lingers for a week. Some people get a hamstring strain and it lingers for a month. And that applies to obliques, that applies to backs, that applies to calves, hamstrings. Those muscle injuries are incredibly finicky, fickle. You just don't know. So there is a chance Jack Strand gets in there tomorrow. I can't believe I'm saying it, but that's a reality. And he is not ready. You can think he can be good. But I promise you this, this is not up for debate. He's not ready, just factually speaking. He did not get to prepare this week at all as if he was going to get in the game. Air reps, watching the other quarterbacks run through drills. That's all he did. He did not do anything, okay? Nothing. He got maybe a couple of plays over the last couple of days with Cooper Rush being the starter. That's it. They had zero plan, 0.0000 plan of Jack Strand getting into the game. They had 0.00 plan of Cooper Rush getting into the game. But yet here we are. At least Cooper Rush is a vet. At least Cooper Rush knows how to read an NFL defense. Jack Strand is going to be like a deer in the headlight. TJ Watt is literally going to try to take Jack Strand's head off and eat it for lunch.

0: Seriously. I mean, that's that. This kid is going to be fighting for his life out there should he have to play. He got no reps. He got no play. He's not ready to go. It's just awful. 404-726-0929 is the number to get involved. Matthew's in Alpharetta. Matthew.
1: What's up, Turtle?
0: Yo.
1: It's I'm honestly at the point that we've spent the whole offseason talking about three quarterbacks. Now we're talking about four. That means we probably know three of the four aren't on the roster in a year and a half. What's the harm in putting Strand out there? At this point, it's a lost season unless something Stefanski does quarterbacks.
0: But I just told you what the harm is. It would be if he got a full week of, like, if they were prepping for him to do this for a full week, that's one thing. But the fact that he got wind of the fact that he'd be the backup on a Thursday, he's not ready.
1: I mean, I get that. And honestly, it's Cooper Rush ready? Michael Penix, Artua?
0: Well, yeah, Cooper Rush was
1: just because
0: Cooper Rush
1: in an NFL doesn't mean that
0: they're
1: ready.
0: Hang on. I'm talking about logistics. When you go into a game week, you have a plan for getting reps, for learning the defense and everything else. Cooper Rush was involved from the plan from the jump because he knew he was going to be the backup because we found out Michael Penix was going to be inactive early in the week. So Cooper Rush knew right away, all right, I got to be locked in, ready to go, get my reps, get my cards. They do all these things, and I appreciate the call. They do all these things at practice. That's what I'm trying to tell you about the logistics, people. It's not just that Jack Strand, it's not just like, all right, Jack, get it. No, there are things you do throughout a practice week to get the quarterback and the backup ready. QB1 and QB2. QB3 might as well be standing there off to the side, you know, juggling footballs. Or he runs the scout team. That's what he does. Okay? They're not sitting there with Kevin Stefanski getting the coaching and getting the knowledge and the familiarity with what Pittsburgh is going to be doing. That's the point. Is you can't just throw him in there. He's not ready to go. Even I'm not talking about from an overall readiness standpoint, which I also don't think he's ready to go. But even if you do, fine. But he did not prep for the game the way a normal backup quarterback would prep for these games. Cooper Rush is in a different spot because he knew he was going to be the backup all week, the majority of the week. So he was able to get the work in. Jack Strand found out he's going to be, you know, potentially in the mix tomorrow an hour ago when the rest of us did at practice. Those are two completely different things. And you need to, if you're going to call in and, you know, pimp for Jack Strand, you got to understand that. If this happened on Monday of next week and he had all week to prepare for Carolina, that would be one thing. And that would be a much more manageable situation. This situation for Jack Strand is unmanageable because he's not ready. He would basically be going out there just relying on God-given whatever he has out there, just being thrown to the wolves because he didn't prep, because the Falcons didn't prep him, because there was zero shot in their mind he was going to have to get in the game. And that's not a Falcons thing. That's every team in the NFL every week. Your third-string quarterback does not get really, literally any run with the first team offense. Any. Or the second team offense. None. It's not how NFL practices are designed. So you can want Jack Strand to get in all you want and think he could succeed. Maybe he will. But I'm telling you that the odds are so stacked against him because of the situation that he now needs to be in ready-to-gameplay mode less than 24 hours before we kick off is just an absolute disaster scenario. And that has nothing to do with Jack Strand. That would be any rookie third-string quarterback in his position. You need to understand that. Joe is in Woodstock. Joe. Joe. All right, 404. We heard his turn signal. 404-726-0929. Ben is up next. Ben. Oh, Lewis is up next. Lewis.
2: What's up, Turtle?
0: Hey, man.
2: Hey, man. Question here before I get to my point.
0: Yeah.
2: Does Tua have to play on an

0: to be on an NFL roster to get paid by Miami?
1: I don't believe so.
0: Okay, because I've been thinking about this, and I honestly believe the man is planning to retire, man. There hasn't been a point in this whole offseason where he wanted to be the man and he wanted to show that he's that guy, not even to the Falcons, but to other organizations, man. It just looks like he's planning for retirement at this point, which leads me to another point, which maybe Penix knows that, and he knows that this guy's going to retire, and he's in no rush to get back on the field to fully recover mentally
1: But look at the situation, and I appreciate the call. I got to catch a break. Look at the situation they're in now, though. If there were ever to be a rush for anything, literally and figuratively speaking, it's right now, where you're looking at potentially Jack Strand having to get in the game if Cooper Rush's back flares up tomorrow afternoon. Like, oh my God, that is, we always talk about, and we use the sports cliche, Miles, break glass in case of emergency. Well, this is that. This is the textbook definition. Sound the alarms. You know, let the dogs out, let the fat lady sing, like whatever cliche you want to use. This is break glass in case of emergency. So if Michael Penix knows this, that, and the third, or whatever the plan was, now would be the time for him to step up. Now would be that time. You get the tweet from Adam Schefter. In a surprising move, Michael Penix Jr. has decided that, you know, he is ultimately ready for week one. And, you know, we'll start tomorrow for the Falcons. That would be the tweet coming down. It's not happening. So whether Tua's planning to retire or whatever, I've heard that conspiracy theory being floated around. I don't know. You know what, Miles? I don't care. Because right now, Tua is about as worth to me as what his availability is. And that is a zero. That would be a none. Okay? Because he can't play. So I don't care. I have no attachment to Tua. He's not a Falcon. He's a gun for hire. That's what he is. We knew that, though. But now he's officially a gun for hire. And he can't play. So I don't care. That's my response to that. All right, if you're on hold, stay there. 404-726-0929. Cornelius, you'll lead us off when we get back. We're taking more of your calls, man. Just how ridiculous this situation is that now Cooper Rush is dealing with back spasms. He plans to start, but what is it? How healthy is he going to be? What if they flare up in the middle of the game? What are we going to do? Oh, my goodness. I'm 92.9 The Game.
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3: You know, it's funny, like, I had these segments planned with Miles. I had college football I wanted to get into. I had Braves stuff I wanted to get into. Nope. Falcons quarterback, baby. The gift that keeps on giving. Not in a good way. You know what it is, Mile? Cole. It's the gift of Cole. That's what the Falcons quarterback situation has been this offseason. Just nothing but big, fat, oily, gross lumps of coal. Because if you missed it, another quarterback injury. Yeah, I'm not making it up. Man, the flyover, Miles, is going to be a hoot tomorrow. It's going to be a hoot. At 404-726-0929. First one of the year. And Cooper Rush had back spasms today at practice. Yeah. Laugh so you don't cry. Plan is he's going to try to give it a go tomorrow. But backs are backs. We know that. They are finicky. Tua got a back thing and he was immediately out the next day. Cooper Rush got a back thing. He's going to try to give it a go. But we'll see. What percentage is he? How much does the game plan, which I think we all know was already compromised, is even further compromised based on what he can or can't do? How comfortable is he going to be throwing the ball? I don't know. And what do you do? Like, now the Falcons have to bring in another quarterback. They just have to. How can you have Jack Strand and nobody else if Cooper Rush gets hurt? You can't. And Tua and Penix are out. Inactive for week one. So what do the Falcons do? Do they just try to go get somebody off the street? Who's floating around? Somebody just sitting on a couch like Cooper Rush was. It's really unbelievable. Let's talk about it. 404-726-0929. 404-726-0929. Cornelius is up next. Cornelius.
4: Yes. Hey, listen, good. I'm glad you took my call. Look, this is what I want to ask. Since you said we got to go get another quarterback, can we search out and see what Justin Field is doing?
3: He's backing up Mahomes. He's backing up Mahomes in Kansas City.
4: Damn. Okay. That killed that then. But I understand. That was the only thing I could think of because he would fit perfect with the Falcon offense they have. So I'm going to just leave it right there.
3: Yeah.
4: Have a good day.
3: No, that's it. You know, again, you gotta think of something, right, Cornelius? They got to do something. Yeah, I think he'd much rather be where he's at right now, which is backing up Mahomes in a Super Bowl contending team and the best quarterback of our generation. Or play for the Falcons. Yeah, one of these things is not like the other. You can take a guess which one I'm talking about. Somebody, I mean, you need to, again, Jimmy G sitting there. He like retired this offseason. I'm using air quotes. But all the guys that you would want, like all the decent backups in the league are already on teams, right? Gardner Minshew's on a team. Well, you know what you could do? Miles, you know what they could do? Call up Minnesota and be like, J.J. McCarthy's your third-string quarterback. You're clearly giving up on him. You know, what if we throw you a sixth-round pick? You're going to eat him anyway. Nobody wants him. You're going to eat the cost anyway.
5: Or you can go get that guy by the name of Sir Stetson Bennett.
3: You know what? Miles.
5: Come on now.
3: We're at the point now where it's not an option.
5: I remember when it wasn't an option at all. But now, like you just said, we're at the point where we're in crisis

0: We're in crisis.
1: Well, they literally just need a body. Yeah. Like, they just need somebody that's able to play. Yeah, all these crazy, you know, Will Levis and Stetson Bennett and, you know, all these guys that people want.
0: Don't seem so crazy anymore.
1: Well, then that, because you have, your hand's been forced. You literally have no option. None. You are up the creek without a paddle right now. You are down to your last two quarterbacks, and one of them just had back spasms. And the other one's an undrafted D2 rookie. It's the worst situation you could possibly be in the NFL. So whatever. Again, all these guys, Dorian Thompson-Robinson, Will Levis, Stetson Bennett, you know, Jimmy Garoppolo, whatever. Just, you got to bring in somebody. I would take whoever is the smartest guy out of all those guys. The guy that could come in here and just kind of understand, like, at least maybe not know the plays, but just understand what they're trying to do, right? Just understand what the goal is of the offense. Whoever that is, whoever in their opinion would be the guy that could come in and just absorb that information in the quickest way possible. Sway Lee is up next. What's up?
2: Hey, man, how you doing?
1: Good, brother.
2: I just say, man, give Jack Stran a chance. Why do we have an $80 million guaranteed guy over here that's scared to even try? I don't know. The best thing I can say is get Matt Ryan out the front office and put him on a helmet and some pads and tell him let's go.
1: Yeah, no, I appreciate the call, man. You know, it's a great question. I don't know what's going on with Penix, man. I wish, now more than ever, I wish we just had some clarity and some insight into what's really going on there. Because it is so frustrating now, knowing that he's been cleared and knowing that he's not playing. Just the mystery surrounding that, like whatever the thing is going on in his head between the ears that makes it feel like now he's not ready, but he might be in a week or two. Like, whatever that thing is, man, I wish we had some better insight into it, either from the Falcons or from him directly, because knowing that he's going to be in sweatpants tomorrow with what this quarterback situation is, it can't make you feel good, right? It doesn't make you feel good. Cooper Rush has back spasms, and Jack Strand is your next option. And Michael Penix Jr. is going to be in sweatpants. I'm not condemning him. I get it. He has a certain threshold, a certain feeling, a certain je ne sais quoi that he's looking for himself to be ready to go. But just in terms of the optics of it right now, because as Miles said, it's a good word. You're in crisis right now. The Falcons have a quarterback crisis right now with Cooper Rush being, you know, now potentially injured tomorrow with back spasms. Again, I don't know the process. Is there a way he can wake up tomorrow and get to Acrisure Stadium and be mostly okay? I hope so, but I don't know. Nobody knows. We're all left to speculate. So again, it's either a partially compromised Cooper Rush or Jack Strand, an undrafted free agent Division II rookie. Those, as we speak here at 5:31 before game day tomorrow, that's what the Falcons are dealing with. Unbelievable. It really, and that's usually a word we use only to, you know, say in hyperbole sometimes, not this time. This quarterback situation for the Falcons really is unbelievable. Justin is in Decatur where it's greater. Up next, Justin. All right, let's go to Kyle up next. Kyle.
3: This is not doom and gloom. This is divine intervention. And this is something Falcons fans have been waiting for a long time. A new fresh quarterback, a new fresh start, and something new.
1: But new doesn't always mean successful.
3: Well, we don't know yet, do we?
1: No, but I don't know if you heard what I said before, but the problem is, Kyle, is that Jack Strand has not gotten the appropriate preparation to play in a game tomorrow. Like that,
3: he's practicing with the team.
1: Right.
3: He knows the plays.
1: No, but no,
3: he does. This is all planned.
1: No,
3: I think this is all
1: stop
3: planned.
1: It with the conspiracy.
3: Conspiracy

0: theory,
1: stop
0: right?
1: Stop it. Appreciate it, Kyle. Thanks for checking in.
0: No problem.
1: Come on. Stop it. Listen, I get desperate times call for desperate measures. I guess we can think anything we want at this point, but for real, man. I mean, again, we need to understand, like, we have to have a fundamental, and that's why it's so good having, like, Randy McMichael and Mike Johnson and everybody else that's played football at a high, and Drew, and even a guy like Rusty that, you know, is so in touch with a successful program like Georgia on the station, because they, if you don't believe me, listen to them. Like, listen to Mike Johnson explain to you what it's like to get ready for an NFL game week, okay? 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Listen to what Randy McMichael, who was, you know, the greatest tight end in college and his generation and a successful NFL player, tell you what it's like to get ready for a game week in the NFL. There's a rhyme and a reason the way they do the things that they do, okay? If you don't want to believe me, believe them. Believe Drew Butler, who was a punter in the NFL. Even what his preparation looked like for an average NFL game week. It's regimented, it's specific, and it unlocks the keys to the castle in terms of figuring out the game plan as the week goes on. Kevin Stefanski this week highlighted the importance of Wednesday install, of Monday practice, of Thursday practice. Like, he went over why you do each thing, first and second down, third down. Like, those are the things that Jack Strand has not been able to practice anywhere near enough to be ready to be successful for this NFL game. You can tell me about watching on the sidelines. You can tell me about all that stuff. It's not the same, okay? As if he was in there with the ones and twos taking reps. All right, if you're on hold, stay there. More of your calls. I'm with you until 6:30. We got Michael, Frank the Tank, check down. You guys are all up next. Grab a line. 404-726-0929. Just, Miles said it best, a quarterback crisis here in Atlanta on 92.9 The Game.
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0: blindly come on here with those facts in hand to say that Jack Strand's going to come in tomorrow if he needs to and go 18 of 20 for 250 and two touchdowns is beyond ludicrous, okay? I know you saw him do it versus the Colts and their fourth string players, okay? But to do it against that front in Pittsburgh is near impossible. I'm not going to say impossible. I will leave room for the Miles, the 1% chance that he's Tom Brady, okay? Or Brock Purdy, who looked great the other night, by the way. I'll give you 1% that he's that, because that's what it is. It's not even 1%, but I'll be generous and give you 1% that he's Brock Purdy or Tom Brady, okay? Comes out of nowhere and just, he's the guy. He's that guy, and that's who he is. And he solves all of our problems at quarterback and goes on to have the most magic carpet ride story in Atlanta sports franchise history. Okay, 1%, I'll give you that. But the other 99% chance is that he gets into this game tomorrow if he needs to and is totally overwhelmed to the point where the offense can't operate. That's what's 99% of the chance going to happen, because he's undrafted rookie out of a D2 school going up against TJ Watt, Cam Hayward, and the two stud linebackers, Hightower and Herbig. Okay? That's what's most likely going to happen. 99% chance. There's a 1% chance, less than, but I'll give you 1%, that he's Tom Brady or Brock Purdy and can go in starting the week as the third string quarterback, getting zero reps with the first and second team until garbage time at the end of practice the last 2 days, and succeed. But y'all still want to get in my mentions and tell me I'm hating on Jack Strand. What about that is hate? That I'm not willing to sit here and blindly say he's the next best quarterback in the NFL? I mean, come on. Like, enough already. What are we talking about here even? So you want to just call up and tell me, Turtle, you're wrong. Jack Strand is going to get in that game tomorrow, having virtually not had any practice time all week with the guys he's going to be trying to throw the ball to, as an undrafted D2 rookie, and go out there and just smash it. Can we just like think about what we're saying here for a minute? Like, I couldn't have broke it down for you any better right there. But the blind faith that this kid is the next Tom Brady or Brock Purdy. Okay. All right, go ahead. Michael is up next. Michael.
1: Yeah, Jack Strand is the best quarterback we have on this team. He actually started out the training camp as the first team option, so he was getting first team reps.
0: I'm talking about, but Michael, I'm talking about for the game plan. See, that's where we have to listen to what I'm saying, man. I'm not talking about in general or the game about in Indy. I'm talking about getting ready for the game plan for the Pittsburgh Steelers for tomorrow's game. You can't
1: go down the field. We hadn't had a quarterback that could go down the field since Matt Ryan.
0: Okay, but you can't throw down the field if you don't know the plays. Okay? You can't get down the field if you have no chemistry with Drake London whatsoever, because you've never played a football game together.
1: He started out with the ones. He knows the place.
0: No, Michael, appreciate the call. Miles, am I, like, do I need to go check myself into the hospital after this show? Like, am I just having an aneurysm on the air? Like, seriously, what are you talking about? He started off the first five practices working with the ones and the twos because Tua had a back thing. Okay, that literally has zero to do with the specific game plan for the Steelers tomorrow.
2: And he hasn't had a practice snap between the preseason finale and Tua's injury, other than walkthroughs, you know, like you said.
0: Yeah, he was QB3 the entire time. He never was QB2 until the last 2 days of practice, which is you get garbage time snaps at the end of practice with the ones and the twos. Again, I'm not hating on Jack Strand. I'm telling you how this works, okay? As a talk show host,

0: am giving you the information so you can make an informed opinion. But Michael's take, right, that's not informed. You're not listening to what I'm telling you about how this works. You can't just waltz into a game as an undrafted free agent rookie quarterback not having prepped for the week properly, okay? Joe Burrow needs to prep for the week properly. Josh Allen needs to prep for the week properly. Lamar Jackson needs to do it. Okay, Tom Brady did it every week. Miles, do you know, have you ever heard what people said about Tom Brady and his meticulous is the word I'm looking for, work ethic? Like, this dude was a savage, okay? That's why he was the best quarterback in the league. Not because he had the best arm. Not because he had the most God-given talent. You've seen the photo of him on his draft night, shirtless. He looked like a regular, degular dude out there, man.
1: I heard something, and that's true, but also the film study.
0: That's what I'm talking about. His preparation is maniacal.
1: I saw somebody say he watched the same play 200 times.
0: Yeah. You know what Jack Strand hasn't been able to do? That. Okay? Because he can go in the film room, but he doesn't get the work translated on the field where it matters. Okay? Tom Brady had both. He would be able to go into the film room, absorb all the film, and then take it out to the practice field and execute like a maniac. Okay? Jack Strand has only been able to do 50% of that equation. Miles, you know what a 50% grade is? That's an F. Okay? Maybe that helps. Maybe that way I can explain it to you. Jack Strand has gotten literally 5% of the work he would need on a regular game week where he thought he would get into the game in order to be a viable quarterback option, even as a starter. Never mind as an undrafted rookie free agent D2 quarterback. I'm not saying he's never going to be good. I'm saying to ask him to go into this game tomorrow, blindfolded essentially, is ludicrous. To go in blindfolded. And you know what? Kevin Stefanski's too good of a coach to put him in harm's way like that. If he has to get into the game tomorrow, he's literally going to hand the ball off. That's what he's going to do. Okay? If he throws it more than 10 times and he has to get into the game tomorrow, I will be stone cold shocked. Okay? And out of those 10 passes, 8 of them are going between 0 and 5 yards beyond the line of scrimmage. I mean, come on, y'all. We're being so ridiculous here. Frank the Tank, Frank.
2: Hey, Turtle. How you guys doing?
0: We're good. Yeah.
2: Hey, I appreciate your composure. This Jack Strand, hey, man, he's a strand, and we need a whole head of hair. I don't know. Stefanski's got some connections. Maybe he could get Gabriel or call up Flacco to meet us in Pittsburgh.
0: Somebody, yeah, right, man?
2: Draw plays on their hand.
0: Somebody. I mean, I appreciate the phone call. Somebody. I would be shocked, I guess would be the appropriate word, if they don't bring in somebody else. How can you possibly operate a game tomorrow with your QB1 being compromised and your backup being a D2 undrafted free agent rookie? Now, I don't know how they make this work. I don't know. I've never seen a situation like this before. It's absolutely bonkers. It's crazy, right? I've never seen a situation like this before. It's just you have to be able to look at this from a realistic standpoint, is all I'm trying to say. Okay? You could be the biggest Strand stand in the world. You can think the world of him. I'm not telling you not to. I'm telling you that this week in practice, he got absolutely nowhere near the amount of work to be comfortable with him going into a game. That's what I'm saying. How you can extrapolate that to I hate Jack Strand is beyond me. Maybe we're all just a little emotional right now. I'm emotional right now. This sucks. This sucks. I want to go on the flyover tomorrow about this time and talk positively with y'all. And the more that this quarterback situation unfolds, the increasingly doubtful it sounds like we're going to be able to do that tomorrow.
1: Have you seen the spread?
0: I know it was 6.
1: Oh, okay, so you do know it jumped.
0: Yeah, it went up a lot. It started at 3.5. It's exactly. Now 6.
1: Yeah, 6.5.
0: Six and a half, yeah. So that goes to show you where Vegas thinks this thing is going. And that was before the Cooper Rush news. That was just when Cooper Rush was starting, not when it's been divulged that he has a back thing going on. It's really unbelievable. It really is. All right, let's take a few more calls here. 404-726-0929. Checkdown is in Atlanta. Checkdown.
3: Turtle, I love your show, man. You're one of the best. But listen, I think when people say it's unbelievable, emotionally I'm like, you know what? You're right. It is unbelievable. But when I really think about it, I think we're having some growing pains. Most of the time we look for growing pains on the football field. But you got to think, Matt's, he's new at this. The GM is new. You know, the coach is new. The offensive coordinator is new. And so there's no other way to explain going out to get Tua, an injury-prone quarterback, to stand in until your other injury-prone quarterback comes back. It just doesn't make sense. But I think it's growing pains. I think they're learning their way through this. Because there's no way that we should be starting the season with a third-string quarterback knowing what we knew beforehand. Anybody can get hurt, but we knew.

0: you know what it does? It makes me wonder if they thought that Michael Penix Jr. was going to be ready. That's what it makes me think.
1: That's true.
0: Here's my question, and give me your opinion on this, because there's no way to know. How soon or how much in advance did they know about Penix's mindset about playing? That's the money question. Is this new to them, this information that he's going to withhold himself until he reaches a certain threshold, or did they know that all along? That's the key piece.
1: I don't think it's new, but there's a caveat here. I think when you factor in the silent majority, the owner, you don't know, you know, where he's leaning, because I came up with the theory just a few weeks ago saying, well, Penix seems a little, he seems a little relaxed now, and he's not pressed like he was when Tua first came about, because maybe someone's tapped him on the shoulder and said, you just get well. Your job will be here. Now, I don't know that, but when I look at the press conferences and I look at what Michael Penix is saying, it's like, this doesn't add up. This doesn't make sense.
0: Well, there's just no sense of urgency. It's odd.
1: Right. Well, there is no sense of urgency, but wouldn't you have sense of urgency if you had a quarterback in front of you who led the league in passing yards once before? Penix had that sense of urgency initially. That's why he was like, I'll be back week one. I'm ready. I'm ahead of schedule. And all of a sudden, he's like, oh, I don't think I'm ready. I'll come back when I'm ready. I'm cleared, but I'm not ready. It doesn't make sense. It doesn't make sense unless you know that you don't have to be fearful of losing your job.
0: No, check down. It's a good point. I appreciate the call. That's really the mystery when it comes to Penix. How new is the information that he's not going to play until he's 100% in his head? How new is that information to the Falcons? Did they know that all along? Or is this new to them like it is to us? Because that goes to Checkdown's point. Like, it wouldn't seem to be the most prudent move to be counting on two guys that are that injury prone as your QBs 1 and 2. But if you really thought that, you know, Penix got cleared when he got cleared and that was going to be it, and then he'd be ready to go, so you don't have to, so you had a fallback option in your mind, but did you know? Did you know about Penix's mindset? When were those conversations had? Were those conversations had in March? Or were they had in July? That's the thing we don't know, and we'll never know. All right, I see the lines are still jammed. Let's go. I got another half hour. Again, the news today, if you're just getting in the car, going somewhere for Saturday night, hold your breath. Cooper Rush has back spasms. Yep, you heard that right. He's still expected to give it a go tomorrow, but he's dealing with back spasms. How's he going to wake up and feel tomorrow? I have no idea. Nobody does. Yeah. Jesse, Nicole, Dante, DB, just hang tight. We'll get to you on 92.9 The Game.

Redskins and Steelers. What did that look like in Pittsburgh? Also, Braves and Phillies in an old-fashioned pennant race. And the biggest game in college football in Austin, Texas. 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
6: You know, funny thing happened on the way to the end of this show. We got news that if you thought the Falcons quarterback room was already upside down, now it's, now it's one of those rides you get at the carnival miles where you stick yourself to the mat and the thing just spins and the G-force keeps you from going off the wall. That's what the Falcons quarterback room is right now. It's Chris Thomas on a Saturday with you for another couple of minutes here. Abe Gordon's hanging out in the newsroom ready for the five-stripe countdown. Atlanta United looks to get back to some winning ways with their new squad and hopefully some brand new attacking power that can produce some better results. Speaking of better results, hard to imagine that a compromised Cooper Rush is going to give you results tomorrow. I don't know what percentage he's going to be. You don't know what percentage he's going to be. The Falcons don't know, quite frankly, what percentage he's going to be. But we know one thing. A back flaring up the day before a game is like the worst possible thing that can happen. Backs are so tricky. They're so individualized. Everybody has different levels of discomfort and pain, mobility. Again, it's totally not the same thing, but I'm just saying from a pain threshold perspective, I messed up my lower back once. It was awful. Not even because it was the worst pain I had ever experienced, but because of how debilitating it is. You can't move. It basically seizes up your whole body. I don't know to what level. Again, we don't know to what level he's dealing with it. But it's bad enough that they had to make an announcement. It's bad enough that they had to put it out there for the public to consume that he's dealing with. So it's clearly not nothing. And now we're dealing with the fact that our quarterback options tomorrow are a compromised Jack Strand or a compromised Cooper Rush and Jack Strand. And so many of you are so excited to see Strand, and I get the excitement. But when you come back down to reality on planet Earth, where I'm trying to remain here, it's not a pretty picture, okay? Again, if this was week 2 or week 5, and he got the news on a Monday that he was going to have to start the following Sunday or be even quarterback 2 the following Sunday, it would be a totally different scenario. Because the way you prepare as quarterback 1 or quarterback 2 compared to quarterback 3 is night and day, okay? Night and day. It is two completely different situations. Quarterbacks 1 and quarterback 2 operate the offense, go through drills, 11 on 11, 7 on 7, with quarterback 1 getting the overwhelming majority of the work. Quarterback 2 gets some scraps at the end. That's how it works. Quarterback 3 is essentially a glorified ball boy, okay? Or runs the scout team. So that's what you're looking at. That's what you're looking at, Atlanta. That's the level of preparation that Jack Strand didn't get for this week, operating as QB3 for the overwhelming majority of the week. He's not ready. You can tell me he is all you want. He's not.

0: ready. Now, I'll give you, again, I always got to leave a little bit of room here. There's a 1% chance that he's ready. Yes, there's a 1% chance that he's Tom Brady. There's a 1% chance that he's Brock Purdy. But that's all it is. It's not 1% more than that. It's 1%. And if you try to just wish it into existence, I don't know what to tell you. I don't know what to tell you. All right, 404-726-0929. 404-726-0929. Let's go to Jesse in Cumming. Jesse.
1: Hey there, Turtle. Thank you so much for having me. I want to say, first and foremost, I do agree with you 100% on Strand. I do think he has a lot of potential, a lot of upside going for him right now. But I do agree, we need that filler quarterback. If Cooper can't go, that does have that game time prep. Even if he's not prepared for this game specifically, he has experience. And, I mean, I feel like Strand, he does give us a lot of hope for a fan base. But if we just throw him out there against this really top-tier defense, he's gonna fold, and it's going to crush a lot of people. And I don't want that for this fan base. I've been looking over some quarterbacks that I think would be good options. I'm curious what your thoughts are here.
0: Yeah.
1: Jake Browning, I think he's a pretty solid opportunity if we could get him. Nick Mullins would be fine option there. Like you said, Will Levis, I think he's fantastic. I know Bennett is a fan favorite of Georgia. That would be fantastic. And I don't know if you saw those films. I don't know if you talked about them earlier. But, you know, Cam Newton over there in Georgia Tech throwing the ball. I mean, I'm not saying I want Cam Newton to come here, but, I mean, if I have a veteran and he's like, hey, man, throw me $1 million, I'll come tomorrow, I would still prefer that over Strand. I don't want to see him go out there and crush the future when we need something right now, tomorrow. I can do it, show up. We don't have that option
0: Now. Any of those guys, man, I mean, somebody that knows how to operate an NFL offense. Somebody that knows, and I appreciate the call, somebody that knows how to operate on a game day. Guys, this is Jack Strand's first NFL game day, okay? First one ever in his career. Spending the week as QB3. You can't, to Jesse's point, just throw him out there to the Wolves. He's going to get absolutely destroyed. He just is. Nicole is in Riverdale. Nicole.
2: Hey, how you doing?
0: What's up, Nicole?
2: Thanks for taking my call. Hey, how you doing? Thanks for taking my call.
0: Yeah, Nicole, what's up?
2: So, I've been listening to you all day and all this week, actually, about the Falcons. And one of the callers called in and said something about it's a divine, you know, interdivine, meaning God. And one of the things I remember you saying, you did say it's been 8 years, right?
0: Yeah, 8 years with no playoffs. Yep.
2: Okay. So I don't know if you know it, but 8 means new beginnings. And I've been hearing all these callers calling up saying something about new. You got a new president. You got a new coach. You got new GM. You got new, as well as you're going to have a new pool. This is going to be a new season. And I don't know if you're receiving it or not, or if cases, because it looks upside down and confusing in web cases. And it's very frustrating to see everything that's going on with the Falcons as fan, because I'm a Falcon fan. But I want you to know that hate means new beginnings. If not this year, going past this year, it's going to be looking up.
0: Well, I hope so, Nicole, and thanks for the phone call. If you can't turn to the man upstairs in these times, I don't know where you go, honestly. It's as good of a resource as any in times like these. It's all we can do. Put our fingers crossed and pray. And, you know, hope the football gods are in our favor.
3: Look to the stars.
0: Yeah, seriously. Well, to Nicole's point, yeah. I mean, a little divine intervention. Why not? I mean, seriously, why not? I'm up. Guys, at this point, I'm up for anything. 404-726-0929 is the number to get involved. Let's go to Dante, or no, we spoke to Dante already. Let's go to DB in East, or DB on the line. DB, what's up?
4: Hey.
0: What's up, DB?
3: you actually got Dante again. I just wanted to defend myself

0: Because it seems like you're saying that I think Jack Strand is the next coming. I'm not saying that at all. I'm not even saying it's a good situation. But what I am saying is, if you look at it from top to bottom, it made sense to keep him, and they thought that we shouldn't. And then it also, with Rush out, it actually made sense to play him. And talent-wise, there isn't a big gap between Rush and Strand, and even preparation-wise, there isn't a big gap.
1: Well, so, no, Dante, I appreciate it, and it's not nobody's fault. Usually, you know, you get one phone call per show, but we had a producer switch, so that's nobody's fault there. Here's the thing, Dante, I get what you're saying, man, but you're just not giving enough credence to what goes into the preparation for the week. You just have to listen to what I'm saying and just understand that I'm not trying to feed you BS. I'm just telling you what an NFL game week looks like for these guys, especially a young guy like Strand who's never, ever, ever, ever done it before. Okay? I get it. At the end of the day, you don't have to agree with everything that I'm saying, but what I'm telling you is not something that's up for debate. Okay, what I'm talking about in terms of the game week and the preparation and how the Falcons and every other team in the NFL handle their business, that's not what happens. Okay, that's not reality. You don't take a guy in Jack Strand's position, give him quarterback two reps on Thursday and Friday, and expect him to be ready to do anything meaningful in a football game. Okay? You don't do that for most quarterbacks that have experience in the NFL. Never mind a guy that doesn't have any experience in the NFL. You just don't do that. It's not the way it's done. And you can fight me on that all you want, but I'm telling you, if you don't believe me, listen to Mike Johnson on the Falcons tomorrow, okay? Listen to Randy on Monday. Listen to Drew on Monday. Listen to guys that played the game and know what it's like to get ready for a football game. Jack Strand is in the most compromised position in the world, given his status as an undrafted free agent rookie Division II quarterback, being asked to go up against one of the most fearsome fronts in the NFL with Hightower, with Herbig, with Cam Hayward, and with TJ Watt. That's just the bottom line. All right, if you're on hold, stay there. Got one more segment to take your calls. 404-726-0929, 404-726-0929. 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
3: 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Again, for the final time today. And hopefully for the final time ever, because the Falcons get this quarterback thing figured out. I'm not hating on Jack Strand. If he goes in, I'm going to root for him. I'm just saying, for you to want him to get into this game to me is absolute craziness. Because he's not ready, okay? It's not because he can't be good. It's like saying, go take the SATs without studying, okay? That's what you're asking this kid to do. He's had no time this week to get ready for Pittsburgh. Kevin Stefanski has been game planning all week with Tua and with Cooper Rush. And that's it, okay? And if Cooper Rush and his back spasms act up tomorrow, and Jack Strand needs to get his behind in this game, it's not going to be good. And it's going to look ugly. And that's just the bottom line. It's not a Jack Strand thing. It's the position he's in, okay? He is being asked to do the borderline impossible if he needs to play tomorrow. And for all of you that want to see him succeed, I'm kind of shocked you want to see that, because it's not going to look the way you think it's going to look, okay? This is the NFL. This is big boy football. This is big time football. This is not getting ready to play a D2 game, okay? This is getting ready to take on some of the best defensive front members in the NFL that Pittsburgh is going to be throwing in his face all afternoon long. And the same honestly goes for a compromised Cooper Rush. I mean, how much does that stink, knowing that there's a decent chance he's going to be in this game not feeling his best? You can shoot him up with whatever he wants. It's not the same as playing loose and free. Again, the back is the worst thing in this situation to have cropped up. It's the most finicky, fickle part of your body to try to manage an injury maintenance through, especially on less than 24 hours notice. That's the problem. All right, Dom, let's go to DB up first. DB, what do you think?
4: Yeah, Turtle. I agree with you, Turtle. You know what I'm saying? Let me get the evaluation on Jack Strand, right? Okay, we know Jack Strand, D3 quarterback, didn't play a lot of competition, good competition. Okay, cool. We know that he does have talent, because we do know he had plenty of offers to transfer, right? And he stayed where he was at. He has the talent, okay? But I'm with you, Turtle. This is something that shouldn't have to be explained. The quarterback position is such a cerebral position. There is no way Steven Stefanski can walk into a locker room of grown men and say, hey, we're going to try to win this week with a D3 quarterback that has no reps in practice. And you know what I'm saying? We're going to try to win the game. There's no way he can do that. So, and this is my dilemma, Turtle, and maybe you can help me with this. Like, what is the true end goal for this quarterback position? Because if Tua
3: comes
4: in,
3: it's to try to figure out if Penix is your guy or not. That's the end goal. That's the end goal, DB, and I appreciate it. The ultimate goal for the Falcons this season is to win football games. Secondarily, it's to figure out if Penix is your guy long term. The last thing you want is quarterback uncertainty heading into next season. So you're either going to know, like, Tua's not going to be back. Jack Strand will be there as your developmental guy. And you need to know if Penix is part of your future or not. And that's why it's so equally frustrating that he's still not ready. This would be a golden opportunity for him to step in and be the hero for the Falcons. Be the hero. Put on the

0: Superman cape. Somebody mentioned Cam Newton earlier. Be Cam Newton. And get in there and bust through the doors like the Kool-Aid man and show that you are the guy. And I'm going to rescue this team against Pittsburgh. I'm going to rescue this team and be the hero that Atlanta needs. It's not happening. It's not happening. He's not ready. And the frustrating thing, like I said earlier, is we don't know why. We don't know at what point this messaging, this plan was formulated for the Falcons, by the Falcons, for Michael Penix, by Michael Penix, about where he's at in terms of playing. Did he go to them and say, hey, man, I know I just got cleared, but I'm not ready? Did they go to him and say, hey, man, I know you just got cleared, but we don't think you're ready? Or was it a collab? We'll never know. And that's part of the problem. That's why a lot of us are so frustrated right now at this situation. Because we're like, something doesn't work here. Something doesn't add up here. If he's cleared, why can't he play? If he's cleared and you need him in the worst way possible right now, he's not even an option? No, he's not. Kevin Stefanski was asked in his final press conference of the week ahead of the game, given the news about Tua, was Michael Penix Jr. an available option for you to go to for this game? And his answer was simply no. Mike will be ready when he's ready. That's it. So he's not even in the equation to be ready to go for you. And if there was ever a time for him to be ready to go for you, it's right now. When, as producer Miles put it earlier, the Falcons have a quarterback crisis on their hands. And that's the best way to put it. Because you're counting on either a compromised Cooper Rush dealing with a back spasm issue or an undrafted free agent rookie D2 quarterback to lead your franchise for at least one game. If you told any of us this where we would be to start the season, we all would have laughed you out of the room. And we made the jokes. We made the jokes about Strand's season, all the memes of him in a Falcons uniform with the throwing motion. Jack Strand. Jack Strand. Yeah. Well, sometimes you get what you want. But Atlanta, it's not going to be what you think it is. I promise. And that's not hating. That's telling you what reality is, okay? If you think Jack Strand is going to go into that game tomorrow, if he needs to play, and look anything like the guy who played against the fourth string Indianapolis Colts players, the visions of sugar plums in your head are so far from what reality is, it's astonishing.
1: The Strandy man can.
0: Yeah, because he mixes it with love and makes the world taste good. I know, I get it. But you can't. You can't. You can't. The dude didn't practice all week.
1: We're talking about practice.
0: Yeah, we're talking about practice because it's a freaking undrafted free agent rookie D2 quarterback.
1: Not talking about the game.
0: No. But he didn't practice, Dom. And it's not the same for Allen Iverson, who was a 10-year NBA vet when he said that quote, could suit up and drop 30 on your head with a cigarette hanging out of his mouth. Okay? Jack Strand can't do that. Okay? He's Jack Strand. He's not Allen Iverson. Okay? He's not even Cooper Rush. Okay? And whoever the NBA equivalent is of Cooper Rush. Okay? He's not. Yes, again, for the final time, I'll give you the 1% chance that it happens, that he's Tom Brady or Brock Purdy. The 1% chance. And everybody out there can celebrate. I'll celebrate. That would be awesome. But it's not going to happen. Okay? Hopefully Cooper Rush is fine and ready to go, and that'll be the last that we talk about it. But if this back spasm thing is an issue, I don't know. I don't know. I'll be back with you tomorrow. We'll talk about it either way. Fly over tomorrow. You know the deal. As soon as the post-game show is over, I'm hopping on till 7:30.

0: just like we did today, open up the phones. It's going to be me and you talking about whatever happens. I don't think the game plan is going to be complicated for whoever the quarterback is, but if they can execute it, that's a whole different ball of wax. All right, thanks to Dom, Miles, and Josh, who all helped produce the program. 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
4: Welcome on in to Atlanta United Soccer. It's Abe Gordon, Madison Cruz of Soccer down here. The Five Stripes Countdown on now for the next hour until kickoff at Audi Field in Washington, D.C. Atlanta United coming off of a 3-2 loss to Orlando City on Wednesday. Match compression back in the storylines for Atlanta United. And they're also dealing with a D.C. team that is desperate for points. Maddie, they are out of a playoff spot, but they are just right there. One spot, 1 point out from potentially being there. So they're going to give a fight. They're a little bit desperate. And Atlanta United still working on figuring a couple things out.
5: This is a D.C. team that, obviously, both teams are coming off of a midweek matchup, so that's obviously something to take in consideration for today. You might be working on some tired legs. You might be working on some of those issues of trying to maybe get some turnover in to help, especially with the double match week. But yeah, both of these teams, you're fighting for playoff spot right now, especially because of how close things are right now. And for DC, they're out of a playoff spot. They're trying to get back into a playoff spot. So is United. United's only a couple of points out, and it's one where, yeah, every point matters now. Every point matters for every single team, especially looking at the East.
4: Atlanta United short a player or two, but also a couple have returned. Let's start with who's back. Cooper Sanchez, he has cleared concussion protocol. He's available for selection. Does not mean the team won't play it a little bit safe. There's always that potential, but he is available for selection tonight. You are still out Juliana Galoppo, who's got the visa issue getting worked on. We've seen already how long a visa issue could take. Steven Alzate, who had the illness midweek and was questionable, still dealing with that illness and is officially listed as out for this one. DC United, you mentioned the midweek match, Columbus Crew, they beat 2-1 Ty Baribo with both goals there for DC United. And, you know, I was talking about it a little bit with you, Maddie, but a little bit more with John Nelson post game on Wednesday. Mayhem in the midfield for Atlanta United. And I don't mean play style, but just the mixing and matching of players, kind of how I felt they were doing with the center back pairings, where you had like 5 different center backs pairings in 5 straight games. I wouldn't be surprised if you just see that relatively often right now in the midfield. As you try and work Mauricio Amaro in, you also try and figure out who is best suited alongside him, whether it's to side him or behind him, in front of him, you know, et cetera. It looks like they figured out what they want to do defensively in the center backs, but now you've got the midfield mixing and matching to do. And there's a lot of options, including some options we haven't seen yet. Alzate's out with the illness. Cooper wasn't available when you got Amaro in for the start, and so maybe he gets his way. It was great to see Jay Fortune back. What does that mean for Will Riley, Jay Fortune? There's just a lot of names right now for Tata Martino to consider.
5: And Galoppo's one, too. I mean, especially waiting for him to get his visa, too. It's something Tata said in the presser, you know, that they were hopeful. He's right now in Canada getting things figured out with the visa situation. So we'll have to see what that looks like, especially heading into next week. But he's someone added into that midfield, I think, when you're looking at how much you have. I think it's really great to have as much depth as you want in that midfield. And I think it's because we've seen those different pairings who can come in and can work really well together. I was really excited to see Jay Fortune back in the midfield because I feel like him and Tristan Moyamba have really formed a good partnership when they're out there in the midfield. And even too, whoever steps up into that role, I feel like you form that partnership. Yeah, I think both players bring something a little bit different, but at the end of the day, what Tata Martino wants from the side, what he wants from that midfield, is what we have seen from a lot of those guys. And I think they understand that.

0: every player knows what the expectation is when they are in that midfield, whether they are that defensive midfielder that sits behind the two, or if it's the two midfielders that get up and get more involved in the attack. Every player that steps out there knows exactly what he wants to see on the pitch, and they're going to execute it. And I think we saw that with Jay Fortune as well stepping in. Again, I really like seeing Jay back in the fold with everything. I think because he was so active already in the first half, getting involved in those set pieces. He was involved, I believe, in every corner that Atlanta United took in the first half of that game when he was in. And I think that's huge. I think getting him back is solid. I really liked what I saw from Amaro, too. And I think you're going to see more of that. And for today, I don't know what it's going to look like, especially because of the midweek. We'll see if there's any turnover. Maybe you keep it the same. You're trying to keep that continuity. And so I wouldn't be shocked if maybe you see a similar lineup to what you saw on Wednesday.
1: Yeah, and it was made clear after the fact Jay Fortune was on a minutes restriction.
0: Yes.
1: That's why
0: he was
1: pulled at halftime.
0: Yeah.
1: And, you know, as you normally see, guys kind of build up. And so there's potential.
0: Just slowly getting back into play.
1: Potential he could go a little bit longer today. Along with the mixing and matching in the midfield, I also think you're dealing with some of the newer guys, and I think Diaz and Alonso have now had enough time that they're kind of getting the swing of what MLS is all about. But with Mauricio Amaro and Brelan Bolo, I think you're still working your way through understanding the league, understanding what does or doesn't work against your opponents, but also understanding your teammates. And I think you're going to see these guys improve and get a little bit more dangerous as they learn their teammates, as they learn their league. But that's a learning curve that every new player to this league has to go through. It's different than what you see in South America. It's different than what you see in Europe, and it's just, there's just a little bit of figuring it out, and those guys are going through it right now. I think we've seen some good stuff from Brelan Bolo. I think in the future we could see even better once he really knows what teams are trying to do to defend him.
0: I think one thing when we look at new players coming in, I think it's one where you immediately want to see an impact. And it's true. You want to see them come in and you want to see them find a goal. You want to see them find those moments. But it does take time. Because again, you're adjusting to a new league. And again, too, Brelan Bolo came off of the World Cup, but you know, they didn't have a preseason, you know, with the squad. That's your time where you get to figure those things out. You get to figure out those pieces. And these guys are being thrown in. And so it does take a little time to get to know everyone. It takes some time to figure out the ebbs and flows, who's going to go where, to understand what's going to happen on the field. It takes some time. I think especially as we see more of Amaro, as we see Mbolo, as we see Galoppo as well get more involved into the attack, you're going to see them feel more comfortable. You're going to see them feel more comfortable and understand more of what the players around them can do and what Tata Martino wants them to do. You're already seeing it with Alonso and with Diaz. I feel like that pairing in the back has been really solid, especially with Elias Baez and Tomas Jacob. I think we've seen a really good pairing there, but it took some time, and I think that's what it's going to be. And again, it's not what you want to hear, especially with everything going on in the season, but these are new guys that are trying to adjust to not only a new league, but also new teammates, and it does take time.
1: But I also think it's fair to be honest and open about, and you've got 10 games left now. Today's number 10, and then next week, 9, 8, countdown.
0: Yeah.
1: I think it's also fair to discuss that this is also, in addition to doing whatever you can to get points potentially get into the playoffs, it is also about figuring out a number of different things before next year's sprint season.
0: Yeah.
1: And that includes getting Mbolo and Amaro not only ingratiated with the team, but ingratiated in the league and figuring out what best suits them. Same thing when you do get Galoppo ready to roll. And so you're kind of multifaceted. In the moment, yes, you do want points, but potentially more important is making sure that you can start next season on a good note, because in a sprint season, because of the length of it, Atlanta United had those three straight wins 2 weeks ago. You have three straight wins in a 17-game season, you're in the playoffs. You know what I mean?
0: Like, yeah,
1: it can turn that quickly.
0: More.
1: And so as much as we want to rack up the points and get into the playoff race, jump up the table, it's almost equally as important to just like feel good about where you're at heading into whatever transfer window you would have, but more importantly, heading into next season. All right, when we come back here on the Five Stripes Countdown, we'll get to the starting lineups. We'll talk about where DC United is in the standings, talk about some of the stats and some of the important members of that squad as well. So stick around. That's all in 5 minutes on Sports Radio 92.9 The Game.

0: matches. So they rely heavily on that counterattack of pressing, trying to win the ball back off of a turnover, higher up the field, and again, trying to find Ty Baribo. That's going to be who they're targeting. There's a reason why he has 14 goals for DC United this season. They want to find him because he's the difference maker. For Atlanta, it has to be when you have possession, which is what Atlanta wants. Atlanta wants to have the ball. Atlanta has to be careful when they're in possession. They have to make sure that they are always being poised in possession. You're not making those unnecessary turnovers. You're not trying to maybe do a little too much when maybe it's not necessary. You want to make sure you're holding on to the ball. You want to make sure it's clean possession. You want to make sure that you're pushing the ball forward. But then you want to make sure that you're winning the ball back as quickly as possible to slow down that counterattack too. That's going to be key for Atlanta. And in the matchup on Wednesday against Orlando, you didn't see that. You didn't see that, especially in the second half. And for Tata Martino, he said it in media this week. You want to see what we saw from the first team, from Atlanta United, in the first few minutes of the first half. You don't want to see Atlanta for what we saw in the back half of that match. You want to see them be able to have control, be able to be poised in that control, and be able to find those moments. And for DC, you want to make sure you slow them down. Don't give them the look. Don't give them the option on the counter.
1: Of course, Atlanta United took an early lead via, they called it an own goal. I know Mbolo got a touch to it as well, off of a corner kick there to take the lead. But that's the hot start you talked about, but it fell apart a little bit after that. Well, I mean, it fell apart quite a bit, actually. You eventually went from up 1-0 to trailing 3-1. You eventually found a second goal there. And so we'll see if that's part of the plan today. Are you able to stop Ty Baribo? I think it's been a kind of mixed bag defensively for Atlanta United in terms of the, hey, don't let this guy beat you sort of discussion. I thought they obviously did fairly well against Inter Miami defensively in dealing with Messi, but I also think that we've seen a couple of games, you know, where you knew, you know, Alan St. Maxim, don't let that guy beat you. You knew a couple of members of Charlotte, you let get you a couple of times.
0: Yeah, this is it's different in the way of, I think what's different about it is the Atlanta team that we saw in both of those games.
1: Right.
0: I think against Inter Miami, you saw a side in the second half that were a lot more together, that were very relentless, that were getting ahead of Inter Miami in those moments. And that's the team you want to see tonight against DC. That's what we wanted to see in the second half of Orlando on Wednesday. That's the team we need to see. It's that consistency. And I think it's going to come more with, I think, especially with the personnel. I think figuring out, especially getting that starting 11 really situated and getting those playmakers in and get them more involved and more connected in the matches. But you have to see that consistency. And that has been the biggest difference maker, is what Atlanta team we're going to see tonight. And I think if we're going to see the Atlanta team that we saw in the second half of Inter Miami and in the first couple of minutes of Orlando, we're going to be fine.
1: And to that point, and this is why I focus so much on the midfield, I think we have a general idea of what we're going to get defensively on a given day. And to an extent, although we're still figuring out Mbolo, but we have Miggy and Maranchuk, I think you kind of know what you're going to get up top. I think it's the midfield that's the great divide right now. And it's just a matter as you try and figure out who is your best squad available. And then you'll have to figure out again when you get Galoppo ready from his visa, if he's in that mix and where all you want to go with that. But the midfield's a great connecting tissue. And I thought at times when this team has not performed, there's a massive disconnect in the midfield. And on the flip side, I think when you talk about the games where this team has performed well, the midfield does its job to the point where it then allows, especially Yakob, to also do his job both offensively and defensively. And so, again, like, if you want to just circle one aspect of this team where I'm like, all right, did they do well? Did the team do well? And it kind of correlates, like, their trend, season trend, it would be the performance of the midfield. And I think, as you point out, as you mix and match, you figure out, you try and find this consistency, I think you have seen a couple of better performances from that group in the mid.
0: And when it comes to that consistency, I mean, it's something as well, you know, it's the spine of the team. I think especially when we were talking about what additions would be added to this group during the transfer window, that was something Chris Henderson talked a lot about, was getting stuff for the spine of the team. And I feel like you got that. And when you look at these new pieces coming into play, it takes some time. It takes time to learn how to figure it out. I think with Tomas Akob getting more involved on that right side, getting him higher up, I think that's where you've seen a lot of success for Atlanta in the attack. I think we've seen that all season long. And I think now you're adding in these pieces, and again, it's just clicking. It's clicking.

0: those moments. And again, it has to be, what Atlanta team are we going to see tonight against DC? And you want to see the team that we saw in the second half of Inter Miami. You want to see that. That's the team we need to see tonight against DC.
1: All right, when we come back, we will toss things up to Mike Conti, Jason Longshore, the voices of Atlanta United. Atlanta United Sporting Director Chris Henderson going to sit down with them for a pre-game chat. So stick around. That's what's coming up next on the Five Stripes Countdown. She is Madison Cruz of Soccer Down Here. I am Abe Gordon. It is the Five Stripes Countdown on Sports Radio 92.9 The Game.
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2: Dave Gordon, Madison Cruz here in the Kia Studios, Midtown Atlanta. Atlanta United in D.C. to take on D.C. United. That's where you'll find Mike Conney and Jason Longshore, the voices of Atlanta United, who is joined right now by Atlanta United Sporting Director, Chris Henderson.
3: No, Chris Henderson here, unfortunately, guys. He did not make it, and we're having some technical issues in the booth. Could we potentially throw it back to you?
2: We can, and okay, we will bring you the starting lineups here as we now have it for Atlanta United and DC United. Let's go ahead and run through DC's real quick, because we've got a couple of changes to Atlanta's that we'll talk about. Nothing crazy or unexpected, so we'll get to that in just a moment, but we had the starting 11 here for DC United, and they sometimes run a 4-3-3, sometimes run a 4-4-2. Looks like it's going to be a 4-4-2 in this one today. Sean Johnson is going to be your goalie. Kusuke Kurikawa, Kai Rolls, Lucas Bartlett, and Sylvain Hefti in the back. The four in the midfield, Brandon Cervania, Andre Dozel, Kamito Nono, and Nathan Ordaz. And up top, Louis Montanau and Ty Baribo. And so Jackson Hopkins and João Pegló out of the starting lineups today. And I don't see Pegló available among the bench for DC, although it looks like looks like their bench isn't fully filled out. So that may be a misprint on MLS.com. Either way, that's them. We're here to talk about Atlanta United. So, Maddie, let's take a look at Atlanta United. Lucas Hoyos is going to get the start in goal. No surprise there.
4: Yeah, he's been incredible.
2: He has. He's on a real heater. We do have a change in the back here. Elias Baez, Junior Alonso, Anaya Mihai returns to the starting lineup. Paulo Diaz available off the bench today. Thomas Jacob there on the far right. In the midfield, Cooper Sanchez, Mauricio Amaro, Jay Fortune. So Cooper returns from that concussion, takes the place to Tristan Moyamba in this one. Moyamba, of course, is available off the bench. And then Miguel Almiron with the captain's armband. Brel Mbolo, Alexi Moronchuk there. So let's go ahead and start in the back. The center back pairing, it is different now than it has been. Junior Alonso and Paulo Diaz felt like it had been four or five straight games, maybe three or four. Anaya Mihai makes a return to the starting lineup. You are dealing with match compression, and who knows, maybe you took a knock at some point late, but they do make a change there. I don't imagine it will impact what they do too much. The center backs for Atlanta United seem to be pretty interchangeable.
4: Yeah, I think a lot of this is load management. I think especially with everything else. I think we saw it especially as everything happened on Orlando. I think you saw the change in. You saw the substitution for Anaya Mihai come in for Paulo Diaz towards the end of that game. And I think that's match compression. I think especially with everything building, you know that this turnaround's going to happen. You give Anaya Mihai the start. And we've seen Alonso and Mihai as well work together as well in a couple of matches too. So they know each other very well. That center back trio that they have, I think, knows each other well enough to be able to step in and get the job done. And then the midfield too. This is a side, especially adding Jay Fortune. I think a lot of this is very similar to what we saw against Wednesday, which is what I thought would happen, especially trying to build consistency within the group and within matches. Now, the change in you get is Cooper Sanchez coming in for Tristan Moyamba. Obviously, Cooper was under concussion protocol, so that's why now he's available. And I think I'm excited to see that trio. I think because I thought Amaro did a really good job, but I think one thing that Cooper and Jay do so well is they can get higher up the field, and we both know that they will. Cooper's a big part of that press, especially trying to win the ball back. He's been able to do it so many times, and I'm excited to see Cooper and Jay work together, especially with Amaro and keeping things going. But I both of the substitutions for me for Anaya as well as for Cooper, I think it's load management.
2: Take a look at the table and the standings here in the Eastern and Western Conference and what else is going on MLS match day here. Nashville still up top with 53 points. Inter-Miami has 44. New England, 40. Chicago and Charlotte on 39. In the Western Conference, Vancouver with 46. Houston, 43. LAFC and Dallas at 40. San Jose and St. Louis at 38. And we're not going to run through the whole schedule here, but I do want to highlight a trio of matches. Two of them today, one tomorrow. Maddie, Nashville SC against Inter Miami. It is number one versus number two in the East. Even with a win today, Inter

0: Miami can't catch Nashville just yet. A couple other good ones, 10:30 tonight, Houston and San Jose. That's number two against number five in the West. And then Sunday soccer, New England Revolution at the Chicago Fire. That's number three versus number four in the East. And so you're starting to see a little bit more of these priority matchups where teams can really affect, potentially jump, catch, separate from the other teams around them in the standing. So some really good ones, especially that Nashville-Inter-Miami game.
1: That's the one I'm circling. I think on top of having so many, I think, college football games streaming on every TV and electronic we have, Abe, you're also going to have Atlanta versus D.C. I think I'm also going to have one of these tablets set up for Nashville-Inter-Miami. That one is huge. Nashville, right now, again, you mentioned it, at 53 points, Miami at 44. You're still trying to creep up. Nashville has put themselves in such a good position to be so high up and claim the number one spot in the East. It's still anyone's game, especially with 10 matches. Who knows if you drop points, how things can figure out. But for Inter Miami, yeah, they're coming in. They want to continue to make their claim as to where they should be in the Eastern Conference. And again, it's Nashville coming to Inter Miami at new stadium. So it's going to be a battle.
0: All right, I do believe we have fixed some of the issues up north. We have found Chris Henderson as well. So we're going to take a short break. When we come back, Mike Connie, Jason Longstreth will chat with Atlanta United Sporting Director Chris Henderson. Stick around. That conversation up next on Sports Radio 92.9 The Game.

0: So I think it's that coordination from front to back and how we play together as a team.
1: This is a DC team that's countered really well this season. They haven't really been much of a possession team. I asked Tata about it. Like, I feel like it could be an interesting matchup for Atlanta because you're trying to build chemistry and you're trying to get these guys like connected. You're going to have more of the ball to do that if you can manage DC's pressure.
0: Yeah, I think DC's a team that they're not going to try and play out of the back. There'll be times they'll play it wide, and that ball's coming direct to two guys running, looking over the top. So we need to make sure as we're pressing, we are prepared for balls coming over the top. And I think that is just coordination from back to front and our spacing with each other. So this is a team, I think, that we can, at times, their number six will stay solo by himself. And if we can get our 2-8s on the right and left of him, then he has to make a decision which one he picks up. So I think we can exploit that if we are good enough coming out and keeping the ball.
2: Three matches in 8 days is never easy. Both teams are dealing with it, kind of. DC did not actually play their scheduled match last Saturday. It got rained out. They're going to have to make that up. But still, coming back from a Wednesday, they were at home. Atlanta United obviously had to travel, so there's an additional challenge in that. Did you find the team Wednesday night may have run out of gas a little bit in the second half?
0: I thought there were moments that we looked tired. I think we put a lot into that Inter-Miami game.
2: Yeah.
0: It was a hot game, and there were times where we got stretched. And I think that shows like a bit of fatigue with the guys when we get stretched at times. And I think tonight we were able to recuperate, and I think it's one of those games where we match up pretty well with DC. I expect us to come and create some good chances. We have to make sure we stay organized in the back and keep talking together, but I expect us to get some goals tonight.
1: Oh, we haven't had a chance to talk to you about this since Jay Fortune signed a new contract, and he's back in the starting lineup again tonight. It's important when you have those homegrowns come through and stick and stay. And Jay spoke at the Academy dinner, and he's such an inspiration to the guys coming through next. For you, how important was it to keep Jay around and keep in this group?
0: It was really important for us. He's someone who knows the club well. He really wanted to be here and stay here. He had, before his injury last year, he was playing very well. And then he came back again and started very well with 2 goals. And, you know, we're happy to have him back in. He got a few minutes last game, but I think now he's in better shape. Having 2 homegrowns in Johnny and Cooper in our starting midfield, I think it says a lot that Tata's giving young players, homegrown players, chances, and those guys deserved it. They are playing well enough to be in there. So we're really happy to re-sign him, and you know, hopefully he's here for a long time and for a lot of wins.
2: Well, you have 2 members of the Jay Fortune fan club with you in this week. We love Jay, and Jason's right. He stole the show at the Academy dinner with his comments. He did a really great job there. Chris, thank you so much for joining us here in the booth, and good luck tonight to Atlanta United.
0: Thanks, guys.
2: Okay, that's Chris Henderson, Atlanta United's chief soccer officer and sporting director. Let's go back to Atlanta now and Aben Matty.
3: Thank you very much, Mike. 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

0: 50 minutes. DC ceiling was going to drop really fast early on in this game. All right, we'll go ahead and start with number two. And this is a fun one. I was really waiting to use this one in a match day mixtape. I'm going to be 500 miles, the Proclaimers, managing the workload. Both teams played Wednesday, so fatigue management is in play for both of these sides. DC covers serious ground, second in MLS in distance covered, about 67 miles per game, and they're ninth in the league in sprints per match with 143.7. Atlanta's team distance sits around 100.3. DC also has a real counterattacking edge, 39 counters to Atlanta's 18. Ordaz is huge in that, especially looking at the sprint leaders for DC. Those are the names to watch out for, especially if the match opens up in the transition late. 500 miles, that's what DC does. But that short turnaround, a team built to run in that counterattacking identity in a match. If the legs are heavy in the final 20 minutes, DC is built for that moment exactly. Let's go to my third one and last one on the match day mixtape, Connection by One Republic. Possession is key. Atlanta has controlled the ball the last couple of matches, outpossessing opponents around 51% to 39% in the most recent match. If Atlanta wins the possession battle against DC, it's a sign that this group is starting to gel. Jason asked Tata Martino earlier this week in media directly if having more of the ball against DC will help this team build chemistry. He didn't take the bait on more possession in that framing. Instead, he turned it back to Atlanta's bigger issue this whole season, consistency, and not knowing which Atlanta team is going to show up from game to game. What he wants to see is Atlanta be the protagonist, something he said way at the very beginning of the season in matches, through using the ball, not just to win possession the count on the stat sheet. That's the real test tonight. Whether Atlanta has more of the ball than DC, that doesn't matter. It's whether they use it to dictate the match rather than just circulate it. Atlanta's got to be the protagonist. They have to be the team that we saw against Inter Miami and in the first couple of minutes against Orlando. Has to be consistent tonight.
1: It's been an interesting season for Atlanta United. There's a little bit of a roller coaster ride in terms of stretches where you feel kind of good about their performance and then other stretches where you feel kind of not great about what we've seen. And right now we're in an interesting stretch because Charlotte did not go well. I thought Inter Miami was a good rebound. Then you're back at home and the midweek did not go great. And interesting to see what we're going to get today. And all of that comes in, as we've discussed a couple of times here, Maddie, while you're instituting some new pieces into the midfield, a new piece up top, getting some guys back healthy like Cooper Sanchez, like Jay Fortune, who we're all excited to see. Let's ask you about Jay real quick. What do you think the timeline is for him in today's game? Obviously, 45 minutes midweek. I can't imagine you jump from 45 straight to 90. So are we talking about 45 again, considering how short the time off for midweek to today? Are you looking at 60? Can he get to 75? You would think you don't go 90 with him unless other things happen around him that kind of force your hand with the lack of subs.
0: I think for Jay, obviously he got 45 minutes in that game against Orlando. I don't know really what that looks like. Obviously, that is something that Tata Martino and the staff know in that regard. Maybe he goes a little bit longer in this game. Maybe he goes to around 60, 65. I could see that being the benchmarker. I also could see it being another substitution at halftime too, depending on workload and how things are going in the matchup. But I think for Jay, what he brings you, I think just his speed, his ability of reading the game, and just his tenacity, his work rate. I think Jay, especially in the matchup against Orlando, is not afraid to run at players. He's so smart with the ball at his feet and what he brings you in the midfield. He's also another option in the attack. He is one that is not afraid to rip it from a couple yards outside of the 18, and you want him to, because he's delivered a bunch of rockets. And I think he's someone who can just help, especially in that attacking presence for United, but can drop back and is able to close things down in the midfield.
1: You also don't have to deal with compression again for another month. Your next midweek match comes October 14th. That's an especially difficult one because you are traveling to Montreal for that one. But and then you've got a couple, one more after that. But you've got a month now of just Saturdays. And so, depending on how you want to play it with Jay and with anyone else in the lineup who maybe you're dealing with match compression, they're going to have a full week to recover after this match, but you have to get through this match and you'll deal with that. I also will say, I am surprised to see Cooper Sanchez back in the lineup. I don't know the specifics of MLS concussion protocol as compared to concussion protocol for other leagues. But it seems like he's passed through it.

0: relatively quickly, and they have no concern about getting him right back into the starting lineup. You certainly wouldn't want to play two players who are on like a severe minutes restriction. And so obviously by starting Cooper Sanchez, by starting Jay, they feel pretty good about where they're at. So a little bit of a hint on that.
1: And there's a lot of trust, I think, in both of these guys and what they can do. And I mean, we've seen it with Jay for so many years now, and then with Cooper as well breaking through. Both of these guys, homegrowns within the team, they are two guys that have become fixtures in this group and have become starters in this group and keys to helping this team get better. And Tata Martino sees that. And I think, echoing what Chris said too, I think it's really incredible to see that trust too that Tata Martino has in these guys. And they've proven it. They've proven it based on their performance and what they have done throughout their entire time with Atlanta United. And that trust, yeah, that's huge. And these guys are proving it every time they step out onto the pitch. And they're helping this team. And that's what they need to do today. This is a team that needs to continue to build consistency, that needs to continue to build those connections. And you got to see that against a team like DC, where they are going to let you have a little bit more of the possession, keeping things going. Use that to your advantage tonight. Get things consistent. Show us the Atlanta United we saw in the last couple of matches against Inter Miami. Show it tonight against DC.
0: All right, this has been the Five Stripes Countdown. We're just moments away from kickoff. Live from Audi Field against DC United. Coming up next, it is Mike Connie and Jason Longshore, the voices of Atlanta United, right here on Sports Radio 92.9 The Game.
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6: And a pleasant good evening to you from Audi Field in Washington, D.C. 10 matches remain in the season for Atlanta United, and time is running out for the Five Stripes to make up a 7-point gap between them and the final playoff spot of the Eastern Conference. Five of their final 10 matches will be played on the road, including this one tonight against DC United. And it is a big match for DC as well, as they are just 1 point below the playoff line in the East. Atlanta United, 6 wins, 14 losses, 4 draws, and 22 points. They are in 14th place, DC in 11th, 6 wins, 7 losses, and 10 draws. Third match in 8 days for Tata Martino's group. Tata, Jason, will deploy a 4-3-3 again tonight.
7: Lucas Ojos in goal. Back line left to right. Elias Baez, Junior Alonso, Enea Mihai, and Tomas Akob. Midfield trio is anchored by Mauricio Amaro and led by Jay Fortune and Cooper Sanchez. On the wings, it's Miguel Almiron and Alexi Maranchuk, and up top, Brill Embolo.
6: Rene Beiler's side coming off a 2-1 win over Columbus on Wednesday, in which Ty Baribo scored twice, but a formation change tonight for DC. They're going to a 4-4-2.
7: Kisuke Kurikawa as the left back, Sean Johnson in goal. The center backs, Lucas Bartlett and Kai Rolls, and on the right side, it's Sylvan Hefti. The midfield, in the middle, it's Andre Dozel and Brandon Cervania. On the wings, it's Kemoto Nono and Nathan Ordaz. And up top, it is Luis Muntianu and Ty Baribo.
6: This, the 23rd all-time meeting between Atlanta United and DC United. The last 4 encounters between these sides have all resulted in draws. We'll see what happens tonight at Audi Field. It's Atlanta United and DC United coming up next on Sports Radio 92.9 The Game.

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0: I think, because quite frankly, we cannot see much of this stadium nor hear anything going on inside the stadium. One of the other broadcasters in Major League Soccer described our broadcast position as the armpit of Audi Field, and I think it's very accurate to describe it that way. We are behind a goal line, under an overhang with obstructed views, so Jason and I are going to do our best to describe the action as accurately as we can. Atlanta United wearing the Spirit of 96 kits tonight, the cream-colored shirts and trunks with the dark green vertical band on the shirts, and dark green numbers and trim. DC wearing black shirts and trunks with red trim and white numbers. The referee tonight is Malik Badawi, and the VAR is Jacqueline Metz.
1: So from what we'll be able to tell of this match tonight here in DC, DC United's not going to have a whole lot of the ball against Columbus. In their win on Wednesday, they had 32% of the possession. They were outshot by Columbus, but they were very efficient. Ty Baribeau has been extremely efficient. As Madison said on the pregame show, stopping Ty Baribeau is job one for Enea Mihai, for Junior Alonso, but in this entire Atlanta United team. If you shut him down, there's not a lot of other options because DC doesn't really build up a whole lot of options. So that leaves a lot of the game for Atlanta United. What can they do with it? Tata Martino, I ask him about a game like this where you're going to have more of the ball. Can it help you build the chemistry that you're striving to build? And he took it in a different place than I kind of expected, but he's right. When you look at Atlanta United since you've started getting these additions, it's been a different Atlanta United, really, game to game. We saw that three-game winning streak, and then a very difficult loss at home against Charlotte, then a very strong performance in a 2-2 draw in Miami, and then about 60 to 70 minutes where you were outplayed by Orlando at home on Wednesday. Tata asked, which Atlanta United are you going to get tonight? The Atlanta United he wants is the one that controls the ball with possession, that controls the play with the ball, that is able to be the protagonist tonight by doing that with the ball. They're going to have the ball, but can they make that work in Audi Field? We're all going to find out together, and if we can't quite tell, feel free to send us messages on social media and let us know what happened.
0: Yeah, exactly. DC will kick off and attack the goal to our right. They play on a natural surface here. It is overcast, warm and humid, and rain is expected by the time the match ends. There's also fear of thunderstorms, so we'll cross our fingers that we can get through all of this. DC last Saturday went to Cincinnati. The pitch flooded, and they couldn't even play. They went all the way out there, sat through a two-hour lightning delay, and then went home. So we are hoping that we can get through this tonight. As play is underway, DC from left to right off the kickoff, going back to Lucas Bartlett, who will play a long diagonal down the right wing for Nono, and it's headed away by Junior Alonso. It bounces up the near touchline, and it's spiked back into the DC half, where Bartlett successfully runs it down in front of Briel Mbolo. He will square it to Kai Rolls, and then he'll drop it back to the goalkeeper, Sean Johnson, who gives it right back to Bartlett. Square to the near touchline now to Sylvan Hefty on the edge of the defensive third. Back into the near defensive corner to Bartlett, and Mbolo there again. He'll slide it into the six-yard box to Sean Johnson. And Johnson, the native of Lilburn, Georgia, sends it away down the middle over the head of Ty Baribeau. And it'll be Mahai dropping back to Oyos, wide of his far post, and he'll pitch clear down the right wing. Volleyed forward by Cooper Sanchez, knocked down by a DC player. Moranchuk trying to dribble out of traffic. The ball loose at the right halfway line. And a hard square ball will bounce off the belly of Miguel Almiron now on the near side. Almiron will tap it back to Baez on the other half of the halfway line, back further to Alonso and back further to Oyos, now standing in front of the Atlanta penalty spot. Oyos pitching clear down the right wing again for Thomas Yacob. He heads it high up in the air. Under it, Moranchuk, but it's headed away from him by Kai Rose. Bounces to the front side of center circle to Nono. He plays it down the middle where the pass is cut off and intercepted by Junior Alonso. Back to center circle where it's started forward now by Andre Dozel. Down the far touchline, they'll play back to Dozel now at the left halfway line and back further to Rose, who squares it behind center circle to Bartlett. Bartlett up to the right halfway line, chased by Fortune. That forces a steal by Miguel Almiron on the near touchline. Gives it back to Fortune, back further to Mauricio Amaro.

0: passes to Cooper Sanchez below center circle. He'll flick it back behind center circle to Linnea Mahai, who squares it off to the right to Thomas Jacob.
1: These are the confidence-building moments for Atlanta with the ball.
0: Now it's swung over towards Baez, but mishit out for a throw by Alexei Maranchuk.
1: Overhit by Maranchuk. You just got to connect the dots with the ball, because DC's going to let you have it a good bit. It's what you do with it that counts tonight.
0: Third minute of a scoreless match as Hefty will throw it off the near touchline for DC. He throws it down the touchline where it's headed away and out by Mauricio Amaro, but now in the Atlanta half. And Hefty, playing against his countrymen Brill and Bolo tonight, both are from Switzerland, will throw it in now about 50 yards from goal. And he'll throw it down the near touchline where it is knocked away by Baez and out off of Nono for an Atlanta throw now. Now the referee is overruling the AR and saying it's a DC throw. It happened right in front of the AR, but the referee, who was further away from the play, overruled him. So Hefty will throw it in now on the edge of the right, attacking third for DC. He tiptoes up the touchline, fakes a backward throw, and now throws it in towards Nono, who volleys it into the middle. It's headed away by Amaro out to Mbolo in the central channel, but he loses it. Rolls back to Kurokawa now, who plays it down the middle to Mahai, who plays for Atlanta. His driving clear is headed away by Rose, though, at the halfway line. And it'll be knocked back by Hefty to Johnson, who comes 17 yards off his line to trap it. DC again, slowly from left to right, the opening moments of this match. The last three encounters between these teams, all draws, were three of the worst matches I have ever seen. Hopefully more entertaining tonight as DC tries to play direct this time. It's headed away by Alonso to the near touchline. Nono has it, slips it through into the near attacking corner towards Motianu, and it is knocked away and out. It is, I believe, a DC throw. This is 130 yards away from us in the far corner, and it is a DC throw. And Kurokawa's lining up for a long throw back to the ad hoardings. Action at the goal to our right in the fifth minute. Kurokawa up to the touchline, throws it long to the near post, headed across the face of goal, and then headed over the crossbar by Baribo and out for goal kick.
1: There's a foul. He called the foul for the push where Atlanta defender got bodied in the back, so wouldn't have counted if it had been put on frame.
0: So indeed, it'll be a free kick for Atlanta United from the edge of the six-yard box. The Sports of the Mash brought to you by Mercedes-Benz, official luxury vehicle of your Atlanta United.
1: I would tell you who had the push, but I'm looking through a couple different panes of plexiglass.
0: Hoyos on the free kick into the far corner where it's flicked ahead by Jacob to Sanchez and played up to Maranchuk now at the right halfway line. Back to Sanchez, now in the middle to Mauricio Amaro. Will bounce a square ball over to Elias Baez at the right halfway line. He'll dribble across it and center it to Jay Fortune. Fortune now playing down the left wing to Miguel Almiron. Threads it down the near touchline where it's accepted by Baez and knocked out away from him for a throw by Lucas Bartlett.
1: Update, it was Muntianu with the push in the back. A while ago.
0: Fortune throws it backwards to the halfway line to Alonso, who centers it into center circle to Linnea Mahai. Flick down the middle to Amaro. Reverse back above center circle now to Jacob. Back further to Mahai, who squares it to the near touchline. Here's Alonso dribbling past Nono and sending it down the middle towards Almiron, but it was blocked away by Brandon Cervania. Up to Nono now in the near attacking corner. He's stopped by Junior Alonso. And Baez will pitch it clear to the halfway line for Mbolo, but kicked away from him by Bartlett. Ball reversed back by DC to center circle and Kai Rose near center spot. He'll bounce it down the left wing now, where it is centered to Cervania. Drop back to the halfway line, Rose putting it in the middle again, this time to Nathan Werdaz. Back to Rose, pitched over the top into the run of Dozell. Knocked away from him, though, by Mahai. Amaro trying to work it clear. His clearing ball deflects, and then Fortune stabs in and is clipped down as he tries to pass the ball back towards Alonso, and the foul is called.
1: Yeah, Fortune does a good job to rescue that, and then he gets laid out from behind, but he's back on his feet. He's okay.
0: Seventh minute of a scoreless match off the free kick. Atlanta from right to left. Junior Alonso on the edge of their defensive third. Sweeping it up on the right wing now to Fortune.

0: comes up to the halfway line, tried to bounce it up to Almiron, but it was blocked away by Nono. Back to Sanchez in the same spot. Fortune now dropping it back again to the edge of the defensive third to Alonso, who squares it off to the right to Mahai. Back to Alonso in the central channel. And Junior Alonso rolls it up to the halfway line. Miguel Almiron stopped running. That forces a giveaway, and it's driven down the middle to Ordaz. Top of the 18. Takes a touch. Shot wide to the near post. Out for goal kick.
1: Since we can't really tell from our vantage point, we are getting an update from our good friend Jarrett Smith, and he said it looks like the grass hasn't been mowed in a couple of weeks. And we've been through this before.
0: Yeah,
1: remember 2019?
0: Oh, yeah.
1: Where the field was mowed after the match.
0: Well, one thing we can, and that might have actually been a factor in Miguel Almiron just kind of freezing
1: that
0: in
1: pass
0: place
1: was
0: on
1: short.
0: That. Yeah. The one thing that I can tell you that we can see is where the sprinkler heads are located on the pitch. There is a lot of moisture. I don't know if it's condensation or flooding or what, but it is not a good pitch. Here's a giveaway by Sanchez. Through ball by Dozell is blocked. Back to the top of the 18. A penalty shot for DC. Play on as a player goes down. Back the other way. A dying ball for Mbolo is taken away by Dozell. Atlanta having bad problems with the pitch, as here's a shot that deflects back to Hoyos, and he'll parry it down wide of the far post.
1: DC complaining for a pass back when that's an obvious deflection off of Atlanta.
0: Well, they might also be shouting for that penalty.
1: Which Atlanta won the ball from what we can tell. It was on the other end of the field.
0: Correct. Play on, though. Hoyos in the near corner, playing it up to Amaro. Back into the near corner. It swept forward into the run of Fortune. Good ball by Junior Alonso. Fortune now playing the long diagonal up to the right halfway line to Tomas Jacoba. Sends it down the far touchline to Alexei Moranchuk. They flick it back to the right halfway line to Jay Fortune. Gives it back to Moranchuk. Long diagonal for Baez. Left side of the 18. A collision as Baez traps. Here's his cross punch by Johnson to Mbolo. Hit, and a chip is deflected over the crossbar and out for a corner. Mbolo from 8 yards out against an apparently open net, but just at the last minute, it's deflected over the bar.
1: Kind of falling backwards, Brill Mbolo, in that moment, and he can't get a lot of power on it. And the defender is able to get a touch. Corner Atlanta here from the near side. Fortune and Almiron coming over to take it.
0: Atlanta United 13th in the league in corners taken. Miguel Almiron and Jay Fortune, as Jason said, right below us. In the near corner as Atlanta attacks the goal to our left. Both Fortune and Almiron have their arms in the air. Atlanta guarding against a DC counter right now. They have three players in the midfield here as the referee blasts the whistle at Almiron and Fortune.
1: DC player was encroaching the 10 yards.
0: Short corner to Almiron. Now a retake is ordered. Nono is the player who's encroaching within the 10 yards.
1: Yeah, the referee was telling Nono to back up.
0: Short corner again. Almiron in the penalty spot. Lunging header deflected. It was a run-on header by Jacoba. It was deflected and cleared by DC. Then a collision at the right halfway line as the ball bounces out for an Atlanta throw. Moranchuk and Mutianu got into a collision, and it was off Mutianu.
1: I like that from DC in defending a corner. They left two up high, and Atlanta has to react to that. They left two back with one player free in front. I wish more teams would be aggressive in that way, because you have to recognize it. You have to defend against a possible counter.
0: Long throw by Baez down the near touchline, headed away by Bartlett. Second ball bounces over the head of Fortune. Now Mbolo going up in the air to knock it back down to Fortune, who dribbles through traffic off a body check. The ball rolls back to Moranchuk, who swings it across the park to the far touchline, now to Tomas Jacob. Back in the middle to Amaro. Amaro playing the long diagonal for Almiron. Under hit. Headed away by Hefty. Then knocked back the other way by Baez. Square to Almiron on the near touchline. Miggy back in the midfield now to Jay Fortune. Still on the left side. Flicking there to Cooper Sanchez. He'll slalom back to center circle and pass to center spot to Anaya Mahai. We're in the 12th minute of a scoreless match, and Sanchez has it again. Long diagonal for Almiron. Connects on the near touchline. Miggy now dribbling into the near attacking corner. Pivots back, and then an underhit pass restolen by Fortune. His shot then is blocked off the back of his teammate Baez, and out for goal kick.
1: That's one where you can tell the field is affecting Atlanta, because Almiron leaves that way short. It just dies in this grass.
0: DC from left to right as Johnson flicks it ahead to Lucas Bartlett, dribbling down the right channel and passing up.

0: to the near touchline to Sylvan. Hefty, 1v1 with Almarone. Hefty stops at the right halfway line and flicks it backwards to Bartlett. This portion of the match brought to you by Emory, the official team health care provider of Atlanta United. Back to Sean Johnson at the penalty spot. He'll play it up the left wing now to Kai Rose. Pitched over the top for Ordaz, who is behind Jakob into the far attacking corner. He turns to face goal, drops it back in the midfield to Dozell in the left channel. Flicked over to the far touchline to Cervania. Back to Ordaz, to Dozell again. Here's his cross, the penalty spot, headed away by Alonso. Back into the midfield to Cervania. Cervania to the top of the arc, dribbling parallel to goal. Ahead to Nono, and then his through ball is blocked and cleared by Baez. All the way back into the DC half, where it'll be run down and restarted up the right wing by Bartlett to Hefty. Hefty in front of the right halfway line now. We'll leave it back to Bartlett in the DC half. It'll go further back to Johnson at the top of the DC arc. He'll immediately flick it up the left side to Kai Rose. Squared back to the right to Bartlett. Bartlett slowly up to the right halfway line and passing it into the Atlanta half, where it's controlled by Montiano. Back behind center circle to Rose. Squared below center circle to Lucas Bartlett. Bartlett playing the long diagonal to Lucas Hoyos, who plays for Atlanta United. He'll trap it at the edge of the six. Take a couple touches. Stand over the ball. Can pick it up if he chooses.
1: Doesn't have to.
0: Both teams static here. And Hoyos will play on. And send it over to the far touchline to Jakob. Center to Sanchez and played up to the right halfway line to Maranchuk. Back up the far touchline to Sanchez and back further into the far attacking corner to Anaya Mahai. Squared across the edge of the 18 to Junior Alonso on the near side. Up to Baez now on the near touchline. Back to Alonso as DC shows some token pressure here. Alonso passing to Mauricio Amaro, who claims it at the top of the Atlanta arc, and he'll square it off to the right to Anaya Mahai. Mahai to the edge of the defensive third and then centering it back to Amaro in the central channel. Flick down the middle to Fortune, right back to Amaro. Now kicked off to the left to Junior Alonso. And he'll play over the top now for Almarone. And Miggy traps on the near touchline, dueling against Hefty. Rolls it back along the touchline to Baez. Center to Fortune. Long diagonal for Jakob at the far end line. He volleys it back to the penalty spot that forces Rose to make a play. And it is volleyed clear but not out by Kurokawa. Pitch back forward by Sanchez. Here's a cross that's mishit by Jakob over the crossbar and out for goal kick.
1: That's it. I thought Cooper was going to go for the volley from where he was. He loves going for that around the top of the 18. I've seen him score from there with Atlanta United 2 in the past. But the big switch out to the right from Fortune to Jakob and the long pass from Alonso to Almarone. Atlanta wants to build up possession, and you need to try to play through DC as much as you can, but use the

0: Flex back where Johnson will claim it now in the near end line for D.C.
1: Dozell doubled down on Embolo. He wasn't able to turn because he got double teamed. He got bracketed in.
0: Now Caracalla playing down the far side, intercepted by Mauricio Amaro in the central channel. Square it to Almarone, 40 yards from goal. Ahead to Baez, pop back to the top of the 18, headed down by Sanchez into the belly of Rose, who clears. Headed back forward by Mahai, but right down to the boots of Ordaz, who drives down the left wing, plays the long diagonal. Here's Mutianu, 1v Hoyos, and the offside flag comes up. Hoyos came off his line and forced Mutianu on a meaningless shot to put it over the bar anyway. None of it would have counted as it was offside.
1: Yeah, flag was up, and referee must have blown the whistle because he went over to talk to Mutianu like, hey, buddy, you kind of went through continuing on a long time there, buddy.
0: That is naughty.
1: It is naughty. But Ocho's made the save. It was
0: yep.
1: a good save.
0: Yep, he did.
1: Played it well.
0: And laying off the free kick from right to left as Almarone has it at the left halfway line. Drop back to Fortune, back further to Alonso, back further to Hoyos now at the top of the six-yard box. And Hoyos will pitch down the right wing for Jakob. He heads it off the touchline towards Moranchuk, but it's intercepted by Kurakawa. Then it pinballs back to Kurakawa off Sanchez at the left halfway line. They'll play back into their own half. DC will now as Rose squares it into the central channel to Bartlett. Bartlett coming up below center circle now for DC. They're playing from left to right. Bartlett at the right halfway line, passing to Hefty, who plays the long diagonal, headed away in the central channel by Alonso, down to Moranchuk behind center circle. And he'll pass to Amaro, who squares it to the near touchline to Baez. Back to Amaro on the edge of Atlanta's defensive third, and he'll roll it into the middle now where Alonso squares it off to the right to Mahai. On the edge of Atlanta's defensive third. Flick down the middle to Cooper Sanchez behind center circle. We'll roll it below center circle now to Moranchuk. He gives it back to Amaro and back further to Alonso behind center circle. Now Sanchez in the backside of center circle playing the reverse diagonal to Mahayu. Pitches over the top for Jakob on the far touchline. He traps and passes to Fortune. Here's a centering pass for Embolo, headed up in the air by Bartlett. And then Bartlett clears the second ball down the far side to Jakob. Jakob turning and dribbling into the attacking third. And then scooping it back along the far touchline to Mahai. He'll hand it off 50 yards from goal to Sanchez, who squares it in front of center circle. Amaro's going to let that roll to the left side and flick it on to Baez. Baez back to Amaro in front of the left halfway line. Now into center circle again. Here's a long diagonal. Alonso, this time for Jakob along the far touchline. Center to Alexi Marancho. Flicked in the middle, Cooper Sanchez. Long diagonal to Baez in the near attacking corner. He traps and rolls it through to Fortune at the end line. His cross is blocked out for a corner by Kai Rose.
1: Took about 15 minutes for Atlanta to start to get calibrated, I think, to this field. And now they're starting to move the ball side to side well. Now they're combining the short passes, the longer passes. They're starting to open up DC a bit. You have to make it pay off, though.
0: Scoreless in the 20th minute as Fortune and Almarone both stand over the ball in the near corner again, right below us. Action at the goal to our left. Almarone and Fortune having a conversation about it. Again, DC with Mutianu all the way back at center spot. So Sanchez and Amaro both have to mark him. That pulls two players basically out of the play for Atlanta. Fortune steps over. Almarone sending it in. Outswinger near the penalty spot. Miss hit. Sanchez trying to run on against Rose. Rose gets there first. Plays the long diagonal towards Mutianu. Fortune trying to run him down from behind. He does get there on the edge of the attacking third for DC. Now here's across the back post. Hoyos coming way out to punch. It bounces into the midfield right to Cooper Sanchez. Almarone is really having trouble, though, with the pitch. That was a mishit corner, it appeared to me.
1: Yeah, I don't know if that one was the pitch. He just misplayed it. And when you have a corner that is that kind of a turnover, you're inviting a counter-attacking team to counter, and that's a problem.
0: There's Cooper Sanchez behind center circle for Atlanta United, flicking it there to Mauricio Amaro, squares it off to the left to Junior Alonso, play it up to Baez at the halfway line, back to Alonso and centered it again to Amaro in the central channel. Amaro now looping it ahead down the right wing to Anaya Mahai. Cut back in the middle at center spot. Here is Sanchez trying to dribble past Dozell. Dozell grabs him and fouls him at the halfway line. Free kick to Atlanta United. This portion of the match brought to you by your local Ford dealer. had three shots for Atlanta, one for DC here in the first 20 minutes.